0: the Bible. And now, here is Pastor Dennis Murray.
1: Good day to you. God bless you. Welcome to Shepherd's Chapel. Welcome to this family Bible study hour. Ready to get back into our Father's Word here at the chapel, the fantastic book of Samuel. We're going to pick it up today, 1 Samuel chapter 2, verse 1. If you'd care to get your Bible and join us, we'd love to have you. In our first chapter, we saw there was a righteous man named Elkanah, and he had two wives. One was Hannah, one Peninnah. The Lord had shut Hannah's womb for a purpose, and as they were in Shiloh celebrating a feast day, there was kind of an adversarial relationship going on between the wife of Elkanah, who had children, and Hannah, whom the Lord had shut her womb. And it was causing problems. It was upsetting to Hannah. And she took her petition to the Lord in prayer and asked that God would give her a son. And indeed, the Lord heard her and gave her a son, that being Samuel. She also promised two things if the Lord would hear her petition and answer. One, that the son would serve the Lord at the tabernacle his entire life. The second, that he would also be under the vow of a Nazarite for life. And she got Samuel up to the age of weaning, as that states in verse 22, which in my opinion would be around the age of 10, 11 or 12. And she kept her promise to the Lord. She returned and gave Samuel to the service of the Lord at the tabernacle. So we pick it up today in chapter 2, verse 1. We ask that word of wisdom in Yeshua's precious name. Father, we ask you to open eyes, open ears this day. Chapter 2, verse 1 of 1 Samuel, and it reads, "And Hannah prayed and said, My heart rejoiceth in the Lord. Mine horn is exalted in the Lord. My mouth is enlarged over mine enemies, because I rejoice in thy salvation." And you know, there is only one true salvation, and it is the Lord's, and it is of course Jesus Christ. Oh, you've had man try to create his own salvation. It goes all the way back to Genesis chapter 11, where shortly after the flood of Noah's time, man decided, well, we'll build a tower of Babylon, and we'll have a stairway that we can just scurry up the stairway and escape the floods if it ever floods again. It's no different today. Man tries to have everlasting life through cloning, through cryogenics. The list goes on and on. And always coming up with ways to save himself, the rapture theory, for example. They're too busy trying to create their own salvation to accept the Lord's salvation. Again, that's to say Jesus Christ. And, you know, it's getting short. Time is getting short. And I'm afraid that when it comes near to Judgment Day, they're going to find themselves looking up the stairway of the Tower of Babylon and going to end up in the lake of fire instead. Now, this horn is interesting. It's always in God's Word symbolic of power. If you have a companion Bible, Bullinger makes a note that a piece of horn was used to arrange a woman's veil a certain way to indicate that the woman was with child, as compared to women who were not with child. Interesting to note. And that was her petition, Hannah's petition, that God give her a child. And I think that's the reason she mentioned the horn here. Now, the first 10 verses of this chapter 2 are going to be Hannah's song of praise. And you might think that, you know, the way she yearned for a child, a son, that she would be upset at leaving her son at the tabernacle. She's not upset, because these first 10 verses are a song of praise of the Lord. The Lord is going to continue to leave her womb open, and she will have additional children, as we'll see in this chapter. Verse 2, There is none holy, ever the praise of the saints. There is none holy as the Lord. Our righteous acts are as filthy rags compared to the righteousness of the Lord. For there is none beside thee, neither is there any rock like our God. In the Song of Moses, Deuteronomy chapter 32, in verse 31 of that Song of Moses, we learn that their rock is not our rock. Our rock was with a capital R. It, of course, is He, of course, is Jesus Christ. Verse 3, talk no more so exceeding proudly. What was Satan's downfall? Pride. In Ezekiel chapter 28, he was promoted to the cherub that would watch over and protect the mercy seat. What happened? He got all puffed up in himself on an ego trip, and he wanted to sit on the mercy seat rather than protect the mercy seat. Let not arrogancy come out of your mouth, for the Lord is a God of knowledge, and by him actions are weighed. Your actions are weighed by the Lord. You know, he knows when you say one thing and then you turn around and do another. He knows when people are hypocritical, in other words. So it's important that you always keep in mind that on Judgment Day, your actions are going to be weighed by the Lord. This knowledge, I like that. The Lord is a God of knowledge. And you know, you could be street smart and savvy in the ways of the world and think you're doing well. But again, as it's written in Proverbs chapter 1, verse 7, the fear or the reverence of the Lord is the beginning of all knowledge, but fools despise instruction. I think those who are wise and savvy in the ways of the world, when it comes to Judgment Day, they're going to find themselves looking up that stairway of the Tower of Babylon, but end up in the lake of fire. Verse 4, the bows of the mighty men are broken, and they that stumbled are girded with strength. God can make someone who is mighty weak. He can make someone who is weak mighty. I couldn't help but think about David and Goliath when I read this verse. We'll get to that when we get to chapter 17 of 1 Samuel. But what did David, out of the mouth of babes? Well, Goliath, first of all, was angry when they sent out David to take him on. I mean, here he was a seasoned combat veteran, and they sent out but a boy. And he said, what am I, a dog, that you send this boy out to fight against me? And what did David say out of the mouth of babes? Goliath, you come to me with your shield and your spear and your sword, but I come to you in the name of the God of the armies of Israel, whom you have defied. God can make the weak strong. He can make the strong weak. Verse 5. And they that are full, or in other words, those who are rich, have hired out themselves for bread. And they that were hungry ceased, so that the barren hath borne seven, and she that hath many children is waxed feeble. This means that those who are rich have hired themselves out into bondage so they can have a piece of bread. Just as in verse 4, God can make the mighty weak or the weak mighty, he can make the rich destitute. He can make those who are hungry, he can make the hunger cease by giving them blessings or employment, for example. And then here, Hannah's song of praise includes herself. Those who were barren hath borne seven children. In other words, seven in biblical numerics, of course, is spiritual perfection. And then she that hath many children is waxed feeble. At this time in history, the youth, the younger family, members of the family, took care of the elders. And a woman who had many sons but then lost them in war, for example, would become feeble in her old age. verse 6. The Lord killeth and maketh alive. He bringeth down to the grave and bringeth up. And this made me think about the teachings of Jesus in the New Testament, that if you exalt yourself, the Lord will abase you, make you low. But if you humble yourself, the Lord will exalt you. On a spiritual level, the Lord killeth and maketh alive. You know, at conception, God places a soul in that embryo that then grows into a baby, which is then born through the womb. But then he can bring down to the grave, in other words, when we're old and we die, and bringeth up. Ecclesiastes 12, verse 7, the flesh or the dust returns to the earth where it came from. The spirit returns to the Father from which it came. Verse 7, the Lord maketh poor and maketh rich. He bringeth low and lifteth up. The wicked brought down, the righteous lifted up. Your actions determine which, either blessings or cursings. And if you don't think the Lord curses, you're not familiar with Leviticus chapter 26 or Deuteronomy chapter 28. For in those two chapters, we learn that if you do things God's way, you can receive his blessings. If you don't do things his way, you receive his cursings. Verse 8, he raises up the poor out of the dust, in other words, out of oppression, and lifteth up the beggar from the dunghill being the deepest degradation, to set them among princes, and to make them inherit the throne of glory. For the pillars of the earth are the Lord's. Underline that phrase. The pillars of the earth are the Lord's, and he hath set the world upon them. How many billions of dollars has man spent trying to determine the origins of the universe? How many millions of dollars did man spend to go just a few thousand miles into space and to land a vehicle on the moon? And the pillars of the earth, and let's say the pillars of the universe, are the Lord's. I find it humorous that the billions of dollars that man has spent on trying to determine the origins of the universe, the best that some of them came up with was the Big Bang theory, that there was a huge explosion and then all the planets, all the constellations, all the moons of the universe just fell into place perfectly. No, God put the planets and the stars where they are. And I tell you, friend, if you've never been in the country in a rural area on a dark night and witnessed the heavens, you need to do that. Get away from the city where you have all the lights that block your view and just sit back and look at God's creation. He is awesome. Verse 9. He will keep the feet of his saints. He always will watch out for his elect. He said, touch not mine anointed. And the wicked shall be silent in darkness. For by strength shall no man prevail. By his own strength shall no man prevail. Flesh is flesh. If you leave God out of the equation, you are going to fail. Those who are silent in darkness, they don't have an idea. They don't have a clue what the universe is all about or why we are here in the flesh on the earth. You who study God's word, you know why you're here in this second earth age. Verse 10, the adversaries of the Lord shall be broken in pieces. Out of heaven shall he thunder upon them, approaching judgment. The Lord shall judge the ends of the earth, and he shall give strength unto his king, and exalt the horn of his anointed. And those of you, most of you have a star following that verse, which indicates that 99.9% of biblical scholars believe that that verse is referring to Messiah. And it's rich that the Lord shall break his adversaries to pieces, you know. And those of you who think that it's safe riding on the middle of the fence, you say, well, I'm an agnostic. I don't really believe anything. I'm just going to sit on the middle of the fence. Well, I'll tell you what, you better get off of the fence, because judgment day, you're either with God or you're against God. There's no gray area. It's either black or white. The word anointed in the New Testament is a Greek word called the name Christos, from which comes the name Christ, as in Jesus Christ. It's the first time that the word anointed is used in reference to Jesus Christ in the Old Testament. And that ends the song of praise by Hannah for the Lord hearing her prayer. The very name Samuel, meaning heard of God or asked of God. Hannah asked, God heard, Samuel was the result. Now, as I mentioned before we ended our last lecture, the remainder of this chapter is in reference to the ungodliness of Eli, the high priest, and judge's two evil sons, Hophni and Phinehas. Verse 11, and Elkanah went to Ramah to his house, and the child did minister unto the Lord before Eli the priest, or under the direction of Eli the priest. And we're going to learn in a few verses that the priests were very glad to have Samuel. He was a good lad. He did his job and he served the Lord well. You can't say the same for Hophni and Phinehas, who were priests, the sons of Eli. Verse 12. Now the sons of Eli were sons of Belial. This means worthless or lawless. It has been used in God's word even of Satan himself. They knew not the Lord. Well, being priests, they definitely knew the Lord. They definitely did not fear the Lord whatsoever. It's a bad situation. You see, in Israel, at this point in time, things are not going well. And why? Well, the priests are supposed to be teaching people how to worship the Lord. And here we've got some clowns that are not only not teaching people how they should worship God, they're making up their own religion as they go. And you know, as the leaders of a nation go, that's usually how the nation goes. But I want you to learn from Hannah's petition of the Lord. Things weren't going good in Israel because of Hophni, Phinehas, and Eli not straightening his sons out. But if you're in a nation where things are not going well, look around, friend. If you believe God, if you trust him, and you obey him to the best of your ability, you're going to receive blessings, just as Hannah was heard and received blessings, although the nation as a whole was not going well at all. Verse 13. And the priest's custom with the people was that when any man offered sacrifice, the priest's servant came while the flesh was in the seething, in the boiling, in other words, with a flesh hook of three teeth in his hand. Now, this is not God's law. Under God's law, when someone made a peace or a thank offering, the offerer first lifted off the wave breast and the heave shoulder, which were choice cuts. They were seen as the best cuts of the sacrifice. And those were given to the priests as their portion. What we're going to see is the priests weren't satisfied with the portion that the Lord gave them. They're going to rip off the offerer for more of the sacrifice. And he, this being the servant that the priest sent, struck it into the pan or kettle or cauldron or pot, whatever the sacrifice was being boiled in other words. All that the flesh hook brought up, the priest took for himself. So they did in Shiloh unto all the Israelites that came thither. Shiloh, the home to the tabernacle and the altar at this time. But again, they're not being satisfied with the portion that God gave them. They're robbing the offerer of the part of their portion. You see, it was the offerers to divide the portions up between their family, their invited friends for the sacrificial meal. And here you've got the priest stealing the offering's portion, the offerer's portion. Verse 15, also, or even worse, before they burnt the fat, the priest's servant came and said to the man that sacrificed, give flesh to roast for the priest, for he will not have sodden flesh of thee, but raw. I doesn't want boiled meat or offering today. And what is it that the fat is? The fat belongs to God and was to be offered on the altar fire. So yeah, it's even worse than the fact that they were robbing the peace offerers of their portions. Now they're robbing God of what belongs to him, the fat. Verse 16, and if any man said unto him, let them not fail to burn the fat presently, in other words, without delay, and then take as much as thy soul desireth, then he would answer him, nay, but thou shalt give it me now, and if not, I will take it by force. These are religious leaders of the community? I don't think so. You see, even the people realized that the fat belonged to God. And they said, okay, take the fat and put it without delay on the altar fire. And then whatever else is left, mine, in other words, take it. But he said, no, give it to me now or I'll take it by force. Again, these are preachers talking. They're supposed to be teaching the people how to worship God properly. They're playing church. They're making up their own religion as they go along and to their own benefit. They think it's to their own benefit. Verse 17, wherefore the sin of the young men was very great before the Lord, for men abhorred the offering of the Lord. The people saw the corruption in the priesthood, and they began to abhor religion in general. Verse 18, but Samuel ministered before the Lord, being a child girded with a linen ephod. Now, this would be the priest's attire, probably two pieces. You may recall that David, when they brought the Ark of the Covenant into Jerusalem, he danced before the Lord in a linen ephod, not the high priest ephod, not to be confused with it. Verse 19, moreover, his mother, this being Hannah, made him a little coat and brought it to him from year to year when she came up with her husband to offer the yearly sacrifice. When Elkanah and his family came to Shiloh to worship the Lord and to make sacrifice to him, Hannah would take that opportunity to present Samuel with a new priestly robe. And he was 12 years old or so when they dropped him off. So each year, he's a teenager now, and he's growing. So his mother is making sure that he has something that's appropriately sized to wear. Verse 20, and Eli blessed Elkanah and his wife and said, the Lord give thee seed of this woman for the loan which is lent to the Lord, referring to Samuel, their son. And they went unto their own home. And Eli asked that they would be blessed with more children, and the Lord will hear and honor that request. Verse 21, and the Lord visited Hannah so that she conceived and bare three sons and two daughters. And the child Samuel grew before the Lord. He grew into a man before the Lord at the tabernacle. Now, a woman who was barren as we began this book of Samuel is now has four sons and two daughters. The Lord can shut a womb. The Lord can open a womb as well. No more would Hannah have an adversarial relationship with Penina over the fact that she was barren. And I'm sure that they got along much better after that. Verse 22. Now Eli was very old and heard all that his sons did unto all Israel, and how they lay with the women that assembled at the door of the tabernacle of the congregation. The women who came to serve and minister before the tabernacle, Hophni and Phinehas, were laying with, and let's look at it as it is, they were having sexual intercourse with the women, profaning the tabernacle. And, you know, Eli, don't forget, he is the high priest. He's not only the high priest, he's the next to the last judge of Israel. You know he had to raise these two boys right, but discipline is obviously lacking. Verse 23, and he, this being Eli, said unto them, why do ye such things? For I hear of your evil dealings by all this people. I hear all of this from the people. And the boys aren't listening to their father. Again, they don't care or fear the Lord whatsoever, or they wouldn't be doing these things. They're stealing the offerings from the people. They're stealing from the Lord the fat that belongs to him. And they are also laying with the women, having sexual intercourse with the women at the tabernacle. Verse 24, Eli continues, nay, my sons, or in other words, don't do this, my sons, for it is no good report that I hear. You're creating a public scandal by your actions. You make the Lord's people to transgress. Again, the priest, what was their job? To teach the people how to worship the Lord, how to be pleasing to him. These priests are failing and failing miserably. Not only are they not teaching the people to do what is right, they're leading the people to do what is wrong. And their corruption is causing the people to abhor the worship of the Lord. They are really messing up. Verse 25. If one man sin against another, the judge shall judge him. But if a man sin against the Lord, who shall entreat for him? Notwithstanding, they hearken not unto the voice of their father, because the Lord would slay them. Now this verse needs a little explanation. What it's saying in the first part is if one man sin against another man, the judge, that's God, can arbitrate or intercede on the behalf of the one who sinned. Then it continues, but if a man sin against the Lord, who shall entreat or arbitrate or intercede for him? At this time, there was no one. Of course, now we have Jesus Christ, who is our intercessor. Notwithstanding, they hearken not unto the voice of their father, because the Lord would slay them. They'd already given up to the judgment of the hardening of their heart. You see, Hophni and Phinehas had one priority in life, and that was to get as much as they could, as fast as they could, because they knew that they were going to hell because of their actions. They knew that God was going to kill them eventually. Hopefully they came to their senses before the lake of fire. No one's dead at this point in time, the death of the soul, the second death. Verse 26, and the child Samuel grew on and was in favor with both with the Lord and also with men. And that's good. If you can be pleasing to God and pleasing to men also, That's wonderful. Unfortunately, today we have too many preachers who are more concerned about pleasing men, the congregation, and by tickling their ears, in other words, saying things that the people want to hear rather than what the people need to hear. And what is it the people need to hear? The Word of God. So if you can be pleasing to God and men both, and if it's what you're doing that's pleasing to God pleases men, that's people you probably want to be concerned about as well. But if you're pleasing to God and it's not pleasing to man, you don't need to be worried about those people anyway, because they're not thinking right. Verse 27, "And there came a man of God unto Eli," and we're going to have a little prophecy here, "and said unto him, Thus saith the Lord." Do you think God is happy with Eli or Hophni or Phinehas? "Did I plainly appear," this is the words of the Lord, "did I plainly appear or reveal myself unto the house of thy father when they were in Egypt and in Pharaoh's house? Didn't I reveal myself to Moses and Aaron? And did I choose him," this is referring to the Levites, "out of all the tribes of Israel to be my priest?" The answer to that is yes. "To offer upon mine altar, to burn incense, to wear an ephod before me. And did I give unto the house of thy father all the offerings made by fire of the children of Israel?" The answer being yes. Leviticus chapter 6 and 7. Numbers chapter 18. God told Moses how he wanted the people of Israel to make offerings to him. What the prophet of the Lord is pointing out here is the Lord said how to do it in Numbers chapter 6 and 7. Leviticus chapter 6 and 7, Numbers chapter 18, but your boys, Hophni and Phinehas, aren't following the guidelines that I set out. They're not satisfied with the wave breast and the heave offering. They want to steal the offering from the offerer's portions. They want to steal what is God's, the fat, and it's not a good situation, and God is going to show us how you handle a poor situation, a bad situation, in our next lecture. You make changes, and there are some changes on the horizon for Israel. We've got a short message. We'll ask you to listen a moment, won't you please?
2: The book of Deuteronomy. The law was given as our schoolmaster. Have you been to school on God's Word? Certainly one way to go there is to study the book of Deuteronomy. Probably the most exciting thing that Deuteronomy has to offer for you is that great song of Moses, that those that overcome the false Messiah in the end generation will be singing. The law itself being the schoolmaster that keeps us out of trouble in these flesh bodies. Again, an education in taming that part of you that oftentimes needs taming through the old schoolmaster, that great book, Deuteronomy, the law, and its set ways of keeping you from harm's way even in this generation. You're going to enjoy it.
1: Welcome back. We're glad you could join back with us. Let's have the 800 number, please. 800-643-4645. That number good throughout Puerto Rico, the U.S., and Canada. If you have a biblical question that you'd like to pose to be answered on the air, feel free to call that 800 number and leave your question. Please don't ask questions about a specific individual, denomination, or organization by name. We teach God's Word in a positive format. Throwing out negative about others by name serves no purpose. We simply won't do it. We'll let God's Word do the teaching, the correcting, and the healing, fully capable of all three. If you've got a prayer request, you sure don't need an 800 number. I encourage you to talk to your Heavenly Father. He's there for you 24 hours a day, 7 days a week. Go to him in prayer and seek his counsel. When you've got major decisions in your life, ask Father for his guidance. You know, he loves you. He may or may not love what you're doing, but he does love you. We do have these prayer requests, Father. We come united as one in the name of your Son, Jesus Christ. We ask you to look upon these, Father. You know their needs, sickness, health issues, Father, financial difficulties, drug addictions. You know, Father, if it is your will, a special blessing on each of these. We always lift up our military troops who are in harm's way around the world. Father, we ask you to watch over, guide, direct, touch, heal in Jesus' precious name. Amen and thank you, Father. All right, let's get to some questions and see what's on the mind of folks around the country. First up, we have Deanie in Louisiana. Where in the Bible can I find scripture about the four stages of the locust army? Well, the book of Joel, the minor prophet, chapter 1, verses 3 and 4, and then in chapter 2, verses 4 through 11, go into the stages, and don't let it throw you there. It's called the grasshopper there. The locust is a grasshopper. Revelation chapter 9, verses 1 through 11 also talks about the locust army. If you need help with that, you can order in the Minor Prophets CD 30243.04. If you don't want to order the entire 13 Minor Prophets, and that would cover that teaching, or in the same deal, you could order chapter 9 of Revelation on CD if you need some help with that. Dear Pastor Dennis, Corina from California, thank you so much for your teaching. You're welcome. I have learned a lot. I know your late father and you are great teachers. May the Lord continue blessing you, and he has continued blessing. Jesus told the disciples, I go to prepare a place for you. I will come again and receive you to myself, that where I am, you may be also. I always believe that he was referring to houses in heaven for all of us. How can I explain this verse to people that believe in the rapture? And please pray for me so I can better serve my Savior and Lord Jesus. You're in our prayers, and please have us in your prayers. Now, the word mansions, of course, and you're talking about John chapter 14, for those of you who aren't familiar. And Jesus tells them there in the mansions, you need a Strong's Concordance to check it out. And the word mansions in the Greek is mone, and it means to abide or to continue. And, you know, if Jesus is in your heart and you're in his heart today, you can mansion, you can abide together now. You don't have to wait until you die to, you know, that's what a lot of people, as you said, think you're talking about a mansion. I think there's a hymn that's got a mansion. But the real treasure is not a house built of lumber and bricks. The real treasure is having Jesus in your heart and you be in with him and you with he. That's the true treasure. Pamela from Indiana, I know you're busy. I have a question. Is Jesus the Son of God, or is God Jesus? Is God all three, the Father, the Son, and the Holy Spirit, or two, God and Jesus? I'm confused. You sure are. Just need a simple answer. If Pastor Murray is busy, yes, God is all three, or are there two? Thank you. Whoever sends back my CDs, could you put an answer in the package? And I picked this question to let you know we don't offer written responses to questions, and we wouldn't want you wouldn't want an answer from just anyone. You want an answer from one of the pastors. But you need to order the Gospel of John, which is the Holy Spirit declaring that Jesus Christ is God. It starts out in John chapter 1, verse 1. In the beginning was the Word. That word is logos in the Greek language. And the Word was with God, and the Word was God.

0: your staff for all your great work and teaching. I love you all. We love you as well, Willa. 2 Peter chapter 3, verse 8. Make a note of that. 2 Peter 3, 8. And it states there that one day is with the Lord as 1,000 years, and 1,000 years as one day. For example, 1,000 years is the Lord's day, the millennium. And so you're thinking, Willa, of years as we think of them in the flesh. One day with the Lord is 1,000 years. 1,000 years is one day. It's going to be a lot different in spirit. And I don't know who this is from. Let me see. We got, would like your thoughts on the scripture that God was asked to roll back the sky so the men could see God's army above that would help the 300 men to fight many enemies. You're running your scriptures together. The 300 men you're talking about are in Judges chapter 7, and it started out at 32,000, and God was trying to make a point there that it's not by man's power that they're going to be saved. It's by God's power that Israel was going to be saved from the Midianites. That was under the judge Gideon. Where you're talking about letting him see God's army, you're talking about 2 Kings chapter 6, verse 15. And Elisha and his armor bearer laid down to sleep at night, and when they woke up in the morning, they were surrounded by thousands and thousands of the enemy. And the armor bearer asked Elisha, what are we going to do? And Elisha prayed that God would open his servant, the armor bearer's eyes, that he see God's army circling those chariots of fire. And that's the way that went. You follow with the last question. After one knows the truth and sins anyway, there is no more forgiveness. Question. That doesn't, and God's word doesn't say that anywhere, that there is no more forgiveness. Hebrews chapter 6, verses 4, 5, and 6 tell us that once you are enlightened, once you come to the truth, once you're saved, and then you fall short, which we all do, repent. And that's what we do when we fall short, when we sin. When, you know, because you have the truth doesn't mean you're going to be free of sin. It's just not the way it works. Anyone who says he is without sin is a liar. It states that in the book of James chapter 1. Joel in South Carolina just wanted to say, keep up the good work. Well, thank you, Joel, and things are going well here at the chapel, and as I said yesterday, it's awfully good to be back with you and doing the live section of the program. Kind of maybe an update is in order. Everything is going well. The growth continues. We continue to add new viewers every day. A lot of changes going on in the media industry today. We have folks who bought a television station 5 years ago, and they paid maybe $5 million for that station. Well, they're auctioning off the airwaves now to make room, more room for cell phones and all the other technical equipment that we have. And I know of one station, they sold the station, the airwaves of the station they bought for $5 million, for $95 million. So a lot of people are getting very rich off the situation. We continue to try to stay on local television stations when we're able to get time, but it's becoming more and more difficult, is my point. We've continued to add ways to watch the program via the internet. If you have high-speed internet, you've got Roku, you've got YouTube as ways to view our program, and it's a lot less expensive than paying Dish Network and DirecTV prices. In fact, we'll be coming out in not the newsletter that you're receiving right now, but the one that you receive in late June or early July if you're watching the live program that will go into all the different ways. There'll be an insert in the with the newsletter listing all the various ways that you can watch Shepherd's Chapel programming now. We're all in good health and doing well. We hope the same for you. It made me think I had one of our local congregation before church one Sunday walked up to me and he said, "Are you all right?" And I said, I'm great. And he said, are you sure you're all right? And I said, truly, I'm great. I'm doing fine and feeling good. And he said, "Well, my wife was listening to one of the chat rooms on the internet," which, believe me, somebody would have to tell me what was being said on the chat rooms on the internet because I don't ever look. I don't have time, and nor do I care what people are saying about me on the internet. But he said that there it's going around that you've got cancer. Your cancer came back, and that's not true. I've had cancer twice. I am a cancer survivor twice, and so far so good this time. They said that the reason they thought I had cancer again was because I'd lost so much weight, and that's true. I did lose weight, but it's not due to cancer. It's due to something called dieting and exercise. Enough on the status of the chapel and myself. Dennis in Arizona. What is the pastor's opinion of chips that are used for identification? Well, this won't be the mark of the beast, is what most people think. The mark of the beast is what is in your mind, meaning what you think, not some installed tattoo on the outside of your forehead or a chip inserted in your brain. You need to order the free introductory offer, Dennis, because I doubt that you've had it or you'd know what the mark of the beast is. It's getting late in the game. Order our free introductory offer, The Mark of the Beast. We don't ask for a donation for the CD. We don't even ask for you to pay for the postage. We'll take care of that. It's getting late in the game. Janine in Texas. Let's see here. My niece is grown and has children. Told me that she thinks we should pray for the devil, since the devil is so evil. I told her I don't think that it is a good idea. It may anger God. It is already written in Father's Word that what is going to happen to Satan. You're right, Ezekiel chapter 28, he's going to be consumed with fire from within. So praying for the devil is senseless. I told her to pray for God's will to be done. God is in control. Is it okay to pray for the devil? No, it's not okay to pray for the devil. Did I give her the right advice? Yes. You might want to order CD 30845 and give that to her as well. It's entitled, Who We Should Not Pray For. Satan is one that we should not pray for. Mike in Minnesota. I am a young man who is looking for a romantic partner, someone who I can marry. I've been having some questions come up. I have been getting to know a few young ladies who believe a little differently than I do. It's mostly that I study chapter by chapter, and they are from the traditional church. Is it ever possible to pursue a relationship with someone who is from a church like that? I have an open heart, but I'm concerned they won't. Also, what if they believe in the rapture and other things that I don't believe in? Thanks for the help. God bless. All right, Mike, and I can truly say I empathize with your situation. Make a note of 1 Corinthians chapter 7. 1 Corinthians chapter 7, Paul's teachings there of how relationships should work between a believer and a non-believer. You could say one of God's elect and not one of God's elect as well. So 1 Corinthians chapter 7, and I wish you good luck in your search. I hope you find, you know, a good helpmate is awesome to have. I'm very fortunate to have my wife Marion, who is so very supportive of my work at Shepherd's Chapel. In fact, she works at Shepherd's Chapel. So you're in our prayers, and good luck in searching for a mate. Robert in Nevada, where did they find the gold that was in the desert? Well, I don't know of any scripture that says Israel found gold in the wilderness or in the desert. I think you're referring to where did Israel, coming out of bondage in Egypt, find or obtain gold and precious metals. Well, when the Exodus occurred, God instructed Israel to borrow, is the word, from the Egyptians. After all, they had been slave labor for the Egyptians for 400 years. So the Egyptians owed the Israelites. So that's where Israel obtained some of the gold and precious metals. Then there were the victories over the enemies of Israel. Judges chapter 8, verse 21 and 26. Israel took a lot of gold from the Ishmaelites, but that was after the Exodus. Peggy in Georgia, when Satan and his gang comes to earth, will the gang also be able to disguise themselves, maybe as a family member that has already passed on? Just thought that, that's a thought that just crossed my mind. Yes, they'll be able to disguise themselves, all right, Peggy. Make a note of 2 Corinthians chapter 11, verses 14 and 15. In verse 14, it says that Satan is transformed. Check out that word in your Strong's Concordance. It means disguised. Satan is disguised as an angel of light. That angel of light, of course, is Jesus Christ. He wants you to think that he is Jesus Christ. Then in verse 15, it goes on to say, therefore, Satan's ministers, don't think that is such a big thing that Satan can disguise himself. Satan's ministers also are transformed into ministers of righteousness. So Satan's gang, as you referred to them, the fallen angels, are going to be disguised as ministers of righteousness. Be spiritually and mentally prepared. Sharon in West Virginia, what happens to someone who dies believing that they were going to be raptured away? If they died in Jesus Christ, they're good to go into the eternity. They weren't deceived by Antichrist. The danger is, though, those who are here when the Antichrist returns, they're set up to be deceived. Not a good thing. Susan from Tennessee, do you think the souls on the other side of the gulf can see Satan being held by Michael behind the Lord? If they could, maybe that would also help them convert and repent of their sins. But I'm sure or would think they don't, since they have to make up their own minds whether they love God or not. And I guess a lot of people aren't getting the gulf of Luke chapter 16. You cannot cross the gulf. It wouldn't do anyone on the wrong side of the gulf any good to convert at this point in time. They cannot cross that gulf, that divide, if you will. Now, we do have the millennium, and but those who are on the wrong side of the gulf, read Luke 16. If you have an Apocrypha, read 2 Esdras 777, and it tells you what torment those people that are on the wrong side of the gulf in are in constantly, day and night. Do they deserve to be there? Yes, God said so. That's good enough for me. Diane in North Carolina, my question concerns Isaiah 11:6. In the King James Bible, it stated a little child will lead them. Does the little child lead the leopard and lion in the third earth age? I was wondering if the little children exist during the millennium. Little children in the millennium refer to innocence, is what you could think of. And I'm out of time. We've got to stop for today. I do want you all to know that I love you a great deal. Why? because you make time each day. You know, many people are so busy in the world, running here, running in circles there. They don't have time for God. And it makes his day when God looks down and he sees you seeking knowledge of him through the letter he wrote to you, the Bible. We are brought to you by your tithes and offerings. If we've helped you, help us keep coming to you and to reach out to others of our brothers and sisters who are lost in this world of darkness. One thing most important, though, and it's this. You stay in your Father's Word every day. I promise you, every day in his Word is a good day, even when there's trouble. You know why? It's because Jesus is the living Word.
1: 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Once again, that's Shepherd's Chapel, P.O. 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We invite you to join us for the next in-depth Bible study each weekday at the same time. Thank you for watching today's program, and God bless you.

The book of Deuteronomy. The law was given as our schoolmaster. Have you been to school on God's Word? Certainly one way to go there is to study the book of Deuteronomy. Probably the most exciting thing that Deuteronomy has to offer for you is that great song of Moses, that those that overcome the false Messiah in the end generation will be singing. The law itself being the schoolmaster that keeps us out of trouble in these flesh bodies. Again, an education in taming that part of you that oftentimes needs taming through the old schoolmaster, that great book, Deuteronomy, the law, and its set ways of keeping you from harm's way even in this generation. You're going to enjoy it.

0: Welcome to the Shepherd's Chapel Network Family Bible Study Hour with Pastor Arnold Murray. Wisdom is understanding God's Word. Pastor Murray's unique teaching approach brings God's Word alive with meaning as he takes you on a chapter-by-chapter, verse-by-verse study of God's letter to you, the Bible. And now, here is Dennis Murray.
1: Good day to you. God bless you. Welcome to Shepherd's Chapel. Welcome to this Family Bible Study Hour. Ready to get back into our Father's Word here at the chapel. We invite you to get your Bible and join us if you'd care to. This beautiful, prophetic, devotional book of Psalms. We're going to pick it up today with Psalm 60, verse 1. Psalm 60, the last psalm in our subgrouping of psalms in the Exodus book, Psalm 50 through 60, concerning the nation of Israel and her Redeemer. And of course, we know who her Redeemer is. It's your Redeemer and my Redeemer as well, our Lord and Savior Jesus Christ. Now, Psalm 60, we've got quite a lengthy title. Let's cover it. Miktam, I'll remind you, means engraven. The Miktam Psalms are also known as golden psalms. In other words, they're so important that they could be engraven in gold. I like to say they're so important that you should engrave them in your mind. And this would be one in particular you would do well to engrave in your mind as well. Miktam of David, to teach. Well, that's interesting. The first time that we've encountered that in a superscription or title to one of our psalms, to teach, when he strove with Aram Naharaim and Aram Zobah, when Joab returned and smote of Edom in the Valley of Salt 12,000. Now, you'd have a hard time putting your finger on what historical event, or probably better said, events, plural, this is referring to based on what we're given here. But if you make a note of 2 Samuel chapter 8, 1 Chronicles chapter 18, David and the armies of Israel were recovering their border on the north side of the nation back to the Euphrates River. And they were having quite good success. There was Aram Naharaim and Aram Zobah. Today, you could think of are located in approximately Mesopotamia and Syria of today. Syria in the news quite a bit here lately. Make note of that. Something about a red line was drawn somewhere there in Syria. I'm not certain where or who said that. But what we had going on, there was a king, Hadadezer, also called Hadarezer in another place, depending on whether you're reading in Samuel or Chronicles. But David and his armies defeated him. And at this point in time, you see, Syria was divided into several regional areas. It had more than one king, in other words, more than one government, if you will. And after David thumped Hadarezer, or Hadadezer, whichever you wish to call him, thumped his gourd, the Syrians of Damascus, at a later point, several months probably later, sent reinforcements to the king of Zobah, trying to help him. That didn't do any good. And even later on in that fray, the Ammonites got involved. They were not able to help the Syrians or the Mesopotamians either, David having good success. But this, when we're talking about Edom, of course, we're not talking about the north boundary of Israel, but more the south eastern border of Israel. And when you've got all of your armies on the northern border, and Edom had some good intelligence, they said, look, the armies of Israel are all up on the north. We can just waltz right in and make ourselves at home and take what we want. And so it was at that point in time that Joab took a small group of the army to defend the southern part of the nation. And rather, most people would read this saying that he smote of the Edomites 12,000. I think more likely this is saying that Joab had an army of 12,000, which is not, as armies go at that point in time, not a huge number of men. Now, to teach, I want to cover that a little bit, and then we'll dive into this Psalm 60. I think David utilized this psalm to teach his young people who were training in the military the do's and don'ts of war. David was quite a warrior himself. He wasn't one to run. He didn't back down from a fight for anything. But he used this psalm, I think, to embolden the young people who were training and telling them, if you're going to go to war, you better know what you're doing. You better make sure that God is on your side, or else you are going to lose. So that's the reason that I think this is a golden miktam, because if we're going to war in the future, it's not a war where we have bows and horses or tanks and helicopters. It is a war that will be a spiritual war. It is a war that you want to make sure that you stay out of your Heavenly Father's way, because it's very dangerous to get him between him and his enemies. So to teach, let's see if we can learn. Let's ask that word of wisdom in Yeshua's precious name. Father, we ask you to open eyes, open ears this day. Psalm 60, verse 1. O God, thou hast cast us off. Thou hast scattered us. This in the Hebrew is broken us. Thou hast been displeased or angry. O turn thyself to us again. In other words, with the success that they've been having on the north, now they've got the Edomites attacking them from the south. And David is going to be claiming the promises that God made to Moses, and then also he's going to claim those promises for Israel at this time. And, you know, most today, unfortunately, they're so caught up in the ways of the world that they don't know when God is with them or not. They don't know the difference. They don't have time for God, therefore God doesn't have time for them. Make sure you have time for your Heavenly Father. Verse 2. Thou, and this referring to our Father, hast made the earth to tremble. Thou hast broken it. Heal the breaches thereof, for it shaketh. And the breaches, you could think of like if you had a wall of a fortress, a city, and they broke through the wall, that would have made a hole in the wall. That's a breach. And David is saying, heal the holes in our southern border that the Edomites have made coming into the nation of Israel. And God shaking the earth here, you know, and unless you are on the rock, that of course is our Redeemer, Jesus Christ, everything is shaky. Verse 3. Thou hast showed thy people hard things. That's better probably. Thou hast caused thy people, Israel, to experience hard things. Thou hast made us to drink the wine of astonishment. Now this was a phrase, this wine of astonishment is a phrase that was first utilized, I believe, by Samuel. It was often used by Isaiah and Jeremiah. In fact, at one point in Jeremiah, it's translated rather than a wine of astonishment, a cup of wrath. And as you know, when the Lord returns at the second advent, that cup of wrath will be poured out. That's one cup that you better hope that you don't have to partake of. This wine of astonishment, you could also think of it as a confusion, a drink, not literally wine that you would drink to get drunk, but it's put for something that causes you to be confused or to tremble, such as too much wine will certainly do. Verse 4. Thou hast given a banner to them that fear thee, those who revere you. And of course, who is that banner that we have today? It is our Lord and Savior Jesus Christ, of course, that it may be displayed because of the truth. And to lift up this banner and display it because of truth. And what is truth? Truth, of course, is God's Word. Selah, endings verse 4, connecting the gift with the important object of the gift. And what is the important object of the gift? Verse 5, that thy beloved may be delivered. In other words, that thy beloved children might find salvation. Save with thy right hand and hear me. Answer, in other words. And he will, if you trust him and you loving and serving him, when you call out to him, he does hear and he does answer. If you're so caught up in the ways of the world that you don't have any time for your Heavenly Father and you call out and ask for his help, how likely do you think he will be to give it to you? So in verses 6 through 9 now, it refers to the promise of all the land of Canaan would become Israel's. And David is laying claim to that promise when it appears that promise is maybe somewhat susceptible to being broken with Edom attacking from the south. In other words, trying to take the land that God promised to the nation of Israel. Verse 6, God hath spoken in his holiness. And he spoke this to Moses, and David is hereby claiming the promises made even to Moses centuries before. I will rejoice. I, David speaking, will divide Shechem and meet or measure out the valley of Succoth. And this Shechem and Succoth on the west and the east sides of Jordan. And you could think of this to divide as to apportion. And this applies not only to the land itself, but to the inhabitants of the land as well. Verse 7, Gilead is mine, and Manasseh is mine. Here we swing over to the east side of Jordan. And again, he's claiming the promise. Ephraim also is the strength of mine head, or you could think of this as the helmet of my head. Judah is my lawgiver. And here David's just taking like a pencil and making a circle around the nation of Israel by the description of the areas he's making here. In other words, the whole of the land of Israel, he's reclaiming the rights to that because God said, this is your inheritance, this is your possession. Verse 8, Moab is my washpot. Over Edom will I cast out my shoe. Philistia, triumph thou because of me. This last phrase, I think better. Over the Philistines, triumph thou because of me. Now, Moab, of course, of the descendants of Lot, who was a nephew of Abraham. So we're talking about Adamic peoples here. And to say that Moab is my washpot, you could think of it as like Moab is my foot wash. In other words, I will do with Moab as I please as king of the nation of Israel. More on Moab in just a moment. Now, when it says that over Edom will I cast out my shoe, this is a Hebraism, an idiom, if you will, a figure of speech, that when someone was victorious and lay claim to a land, not only the nation of Israel, but other nations in this area of the world at the time as well, if you took possession of a land, you took your shoe off and cast it out over the land, which was symbolic of laying claim to that land. On the other hand, if you were the king of a land and you were defeated by your enemies while you were on your land, and if you took your shoe off and just laid it down, that meant that you were surrendering the rights to that land. Excuse me, listen up now. This is gets really important here. 9. Who will bring me into the strong city? Who will lead me into Edom? And the strong city referred to here, I think, in the Hebrew language is Selah, which is the same as the word Petra in the Greek language, which most of you know means rock. And David, and here it corresponds with Edom as a result, and Edom kind of being our subject in here. But who will lead me into Edom? I think that's important because David is going to accomplish partially some prophecy that was given in the time of Moses. I think it's important for us to understand what prophecy it is that David was fulfilling here, and also this being such an important psalm teaching how to war. Who is it that's going to lead into the strong city? Turn with me to Numbers chapter 24. Numbers chapter 24, the fourth book of Moses. And we're going to pick it up with verse 16, probably set this up for you a little bit here. What is going on is Balak has been trying to hire a man by the name of Balaam to curse Israel. And Balak seemed that he thought he had to get Balaam closer. Every time Balaam would try and curse Israel, it didn't work. So Balak would say, well, come on, just get a little bit closer to Israel, and then you'll be able to curse them. And he's offering him money to curse Israel. And in fact, in verse 13, we're not going to cover it. If Balak would give me his house full of silver and gold, I cannot go beyond the commandment of the Lord to do either good or bad of mine own mind, but what the Lord saith, that will I speak. And you know, Balaam, representative of a pretty sorry group of people, most of the place in the Bible. You remember he's the one that his donkey had to talk some sense into him when the angel of the Lord appeared before them. And he was in a hurry to profit himself. But the Lord did utilize Balaam to speak his word. And he is going to use him to speak his word here as we study in Numbers chapter 24, verse 16. Let's go with it. He hath said, which heard the words of God, and knew the knowledge of the Most High, which saw the vision of the Almighty falling into a trance, but having his eyes open and open to see truth. And God is going to open Balaam's eyes to see truth. And it is God's words that Balaam is speaking here. He's a prophet of God. 17. I shall see him. Now the him here is referring to the one who is going to lead David into the strong city. That, of course, is Jesus Christ. But not now. I shall behold him, but not nigh. It wasn't time. And after all, there are two advents. We have one in the future. There shall come a star, note the capital S, out of Jacob, and a scepter, note the capital S, shall rise out of Israel, and shall smite the corners of Moab. David would partially complete or fulfill this smiting of Moab, the corners meaning from one end of Moab to the other, and destroy all the children of Sheth. Sheth I don't know how that worked its way into the King James Version Bible. If you have a terrible translation, if you have a Strong's Concordance, check it out. The word is confusion. In other words, this one to come, the star, the out of Jacob, the scepter that shall rise out of Israel, of course, is Jesus Christ, and he shall destroy all the children of confusion. Confusion, also, you could use the word Babel, if you will. That's not the Hebrew word utilized here, but that's what confusion is Babel. And Jesus Christ will destroy that Babel, that confusion, with truth. His tongue, as it reads in Revelation chapter 1, verse 16, that two-edged sword that cuts both ways with truth. Verse 18, and Edom, remember this is our subject in Psalm 60, shall be a possession. Seir also shall be a possession for his enemies, and Israel shall do valiantly. Israel will have the victory. Out of Jacob shall come he that shall have dominion, one king of kings, one lord of lords, and shall destroy him that remaineth of the city. And this, of course, referring the star. Most of you have a star following that verse. That indicates 99% of the scholars agree that this has definite references to Messiah. Verse 20, and when he looked on Amalek, he took up his parable and said, Amalek was the first of the nations, but his latter end shall be that he perish forever. What this is saying is that Amalek was the first to make war against the nation of Israel after they came out of bondage to the Egyptians, Exodus chapter 17, verse 8. That's not all that he's going to smite. 21, and he looked on the Kenites. These are the descent. Notice the K here. We're not talking about Canaanites. These are Kenites. These are descendants of Cain, who was the offspring of the serpent and Eve in the garden. And took up his parable and said, strong is thy dwelling place, and thou puttest thy nest in a rock. The Kenite puts their nest, their place of safety, in a rock, all right. But as we read in Deuteronomy chapter 32, verse 11, our rock, that's not verse 11, excuse me, Deuteronomy 32 for sure, the Song of Moses, it states there that our rock is not their rock. Their rock is the fake rock. I'm talking, of course, about Antichrist. That's who they're waiting on to return as we wait on Messiah to return. 22, to conclude our reading here in Numbers, nevertheless, the Kenite shall be wasted. It will be consumed by fire until Asher shall carry thee away captive, until the Assyrian, in other words, would carry them away captive. But the Kenites, as Jesus would teach in Matthew chapter 13, that the angels will gather them up and they will be thrown into the fire. Of course, our Father is that consuming fire. So who will bring, back to Psalm 60, where David poses the question, who will bring me into the strong city? Who will lead me into Edom? That, of course, would be Jesus Christ. Verse 10, wilt not thou, O God, which hadst cast us off, and thou, O God, which didst not go out with our armies. Remember in our title here that this is a miktam to teach. And I think David using this psalm to teach those who would become leaders in the military of the armies of Israel. And what he's teaching them is you don't go out to war without your heavenly Father being with you. Deuteronomy chapter 28, Leviticus chapter 26 tells you what happens if God does not go to war with you. In Leviticus 26, it states that if you're doing things God's way and receiving his blessings, five of you will put 100 of the enemy to flight, and 100 of you will put 10,000 of the enemy to flight. But on the other hand, later in that song, Leviticus 26, if you're cursed of God, not doing things his way, that the sound of a rustling leaf will frighten you to where you run and fall when none even chases you or pursues after you. To teach the military, continues. 11, give us help from trouble, for vain is the help of man. This word vain is shav in the Hebrew. It means evil as destructive, but also literally to ruin. Morally, it means guile or deceit. Figuratively, it means idolatry as false. And I think David is using it here in the latter form. He's saying in the help from trouble, for vain is the help of man. In other words, vain was the help of man to the king of Zobah when the Syrians from Damascus came to try and help them, that to no avail. Then the Ammonites came and tried to help them, that to no avail, because God was with the armies of Israel. This word help is salvation, and I like to think of this verse too, that God gives us salvation from trouble, but vain or empty, false is the salvation of man. Man always tries to come up with his own salvation, it seems like, and always fails. Verse 12, through God, underline that, to teach the military armies of Israel, through God we shall do valiantly. That's the way we have the victory. For he it is that shall tread down our enemies. And even the war that is ahead of us, and it is, as I said earlier, not a war where we use bows or swords. It's a war, a spiritual war. And your Heavenly Father is the winner of that war. And that's why I think this is so important, that this miktam, this golden psalm, that you engrave it in your mind and remember that last verse, that when the enemies of God come up against him in Ezekiel chapter 38 and 39, you remember, through God we shall do valiantly. We don't do it ourselves. He does it. It's his war, and he is victorious. Not going to take him long to be victorious, as it's written in the book of Revelation, as he throws down those hailstones the size of a talent. That's 110 to 180 pounds, depending on whose measure you go by. We have a subscription, those of you with companion Bibles, you have to the chief musician, he who has the victory, he who gives the victory, upon Niganah. Now, the word that we've encountered in previous psalms is Niganoth. This is a form of that word and means the same thing. It means smitings. And here I think it relates to David's and Israel's deliverance from the smitings of the Edomites. Psalm 61 begins the last subgroup of psalms in the Exodus book of psalms. Psalm 61 through 72, the last psalm in the Exodus book. Of course, Psalm 73 begins the Leviticus book as it relates to the books of Moses. Psalm 61 through 72, the subject we'll see is Israel's redemption. And as I said of the Redeemer earlier, the Israel's redemption is the same as our redemption, our Lord and Savior Jesus Christ. It is a psalm of David, and I believe it relates to the time of Absalom's rebellion. Verse 1, and it reads, hear my cry, O God, attend unto my prayer. And if you have time for him and you love and serve him, He does hear your prayer, and he answers your prayer as well. Verse 2, from the end of the earth will I cry unto thee. When my heart is overwhelmed, lead me to the rock that is higher than I, the rock that will prove higher than myself. Of course, that rock is the Redeemer, Jesus Christ. And here's the reason I think that this applies to the time of Absalom's rebellion. David's saying, from the end of the earth will I cry unto thee. And he's in exile on the east side of Jordan. And it might as well be the end of the earth as far as him being able to go to the sanctuary, the tabernacle, where the Ark of the Covenant was kept. The Ark of the Covenant stayed in Jerusalem when David departed and went to the east side of Jordan. Verse 3, for thou hast been a shelter or a refuge for me and a strong tower from the enemy. David here is of good courage, and he knows that God has already proven time and time again to David that he can depend on him, he can trust him. Verse 4, I will abide in thy tabernacle forever. I will trust in the covert or the cover of thy wings, Selah. In Deuteronomy chapter 32, we had that the wings of the eagle. The eagle, of course, our Heavenly Father. And David claiming the protection of our Heavenly Father's wings. And that's a good place to put your trust and your confidence. The Selah here connecting the confidence that David has with the only true reason for it. In the first part of this verse 4, I will abide in thy tabernacle forever. I think David, that Absalom has probably already been slain by Joab, or is just about to be. And David, if not leaving this at this point in time, to go back across Jordan into Jerusalem, very soon he will be making that journey. And with that Selah, a good place for us to stop today. So don't ever forget that Psalm 60, that golden psalm that you can engrave in your mind, that through God we will be triumphant. And don't ever forget that, because if you start off thinking that you are going to do it by yourself, you're going to come up short, my friend, against Satan. Wait for your Heavenly Father and follow his lead. It's his war, and good advice probably, we have work to do up to that point, but when his feet hit that Mount of Olives, my friend, it is his war, and you'd probably be best advised to stay out of the way, because that cup of wrath is going to be poured out. We got a short message. We'll ask you to listen a moment. Won't you please?
0: The Mark of the Beast on CD is our free introductory offer to you. What is the Mark of the Beast? Many false teachers would have you believe it will be a tattoo on your forehead or a computer chip implanted under your skin. It is getting late in the game. You need to know what the Mark of the Beast is. As it's written in Revelation chapter 13, verse 8, many will be deceived. There is no need for you to be deceived. Christ said in Mark 13:23, behold, I have foretold you all things. Jesus indeed told us how not to be deceived, and Pastor Arnold Murray takes you on a step-by-step study of God's Word concerning this critical subject, the Mark of the Beast. 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You may also request your free CD by mailing your request to Shepherd's Chapel, Post Office Box 416, Gravett, Arkansas 72736. 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
1: Welcome back. We're glad you could join back with us. Let's have the 800 number, please. 800-643-4645. That number good throughout Puerto Rico, the United States, and Canada. If you have a biblical question that you'd like to pose to be answered on the air, feel free to call that number and leave your question. We do ask that you keep your questions of a biblical nature. That's the point of our question and answer session. You know, not only you are going to learn when we give you the answer of your question, but there are probably, my experience has been, there are probably 25 to 100 people out there listening that have the same question. They just haven't ever asked it. So it helps all of us and to stay on our toes and to keep the scripture fresh in our memories. And please don't ask questions about a specific individual, denomination, or organization by name. We teach God's word in a positive manner. Throwing out negative about others serves no purpose. We simply won't do it. We'll let God's word do the teaching, the correcting, and the healing, fully capable of all three. If you're listening by shortwave radio or studying via the internet and not able to use that 800 number, if in other words, you're studying somewhere else around the world that can use that number, your announcer at the end of the hour will give you our mailing address. Quite all right to mail your questions in as well. Got a prayer request? We can do away with the number. You don't need a telephone. You don't need a mailing address. Your Heavenly Father is there for you. And you know, if you'll make time for Him each day, He hears your prayers. He answers your prayers. He always hears your prayers. It's a matter of whether He's going to answer them or not. And you know, sometimes we think that because we didn't get what we asked for, that He didn't answer our prayer. But sometimes, you know, He's all-knowing, and He knows whether something is good for you or not. And any loving parent

would not give his child something that's going to harm him. So trust in God. Always pray in his will. Father, if it's your will, let this be done. That's a sign of maturity, I think, in a Christian. If all you're worried about is your own self-will, you got a ways to go. Keep working at it. We do have these prayer requests, Father. We come united as one in the name of your Son, Jesus Christ. Father, we ask you to look upon these, you know, their needs, the illness in families, addictions, Father, to drugs, alcohol. You know, if it is your will, a special blessing on these. We also lift up our military troops who are in harm's way around the world. Father, watch over, guide, direct, touch, heal in Yeshua Jesus' precious name. Amen and thank you, Father. And probably good to, before we get into our questions, update you a little on Pastor Arnold Murray. He's doing well, again, still tending to some minor medical issues. If you watch the fall fellowship programs that were special on the air last week, you saw him presenting the afternoon session, did a fantastic job, sounded strong, looked strong, and we're thankful for that. I believe that, you know, at some point that he will be able to come back. I pray that at one point he'll be able to come back and take over the broadcast again. Still think he's planning on getting back into the minor prophets when he makes it back, but keep all of us in your prayers. Keith from Florida has our first question. Make that questions plural. I want to thank Brother Dennis and Brother Arnold. I listen to you all day long and have learned from the way you teach. Well, thank you for that. We're glad that you're learning. I know I've heard a saying or a verse in the Bible about drinking and not drinking all the time. I assume you're talking about drinking alcohol, by the way you state it. I also heard another verse, God will punish you for drinking. Can you explain? Well, it's a sin to drink too much. And I don't know what verses, you didn't mention scripture, but I know in one point in the book of Numbers, chapter 10, we had the sons of Aaron, Nadab and Abihu, and the day that they were appointed priest, along with their father Aaron as high priest, they took strange fire before the Lord, and it angered God. He struck them both dead. And, you know, immediately following that incident, God gave the instruction to Moses, you tell Aaron and his sons that when they're drinking alcohol, strong drink, they don't come in the presence of the Lord in the tabernacle to minister and to serve. And I can't help but believe that that was partially what they had done wrong. They were celebrating the fact that they have been confirmed as priests and instituted into the priesthood. And I think the boys got a little tipsy and did something that they shouldn't do. On the other hand, I don't think God expects people to be teetotalers. In other words, never let that vile alcohol touch their lips. That's not what he teaches, and his word does not teach that. 1 Timothy chapter 5, verse 23 tells us to drink a little wine for our stomach's oft infirmities, illnesses, in other words, for your stomach's sake. Then you follow, is it okay to play lotto on occasion, not every day or week, because I heard that someone gambled on Jesus' clothing. Therefore, you're not supposed to gamble. I want to do right in God's eyes. And we teach here at the chapel that if you enjoy lottery or whatever, playing bingo, and you use what is you've deemed as entertainment money for doing so, that there's nothing wrong with it. Entertainment is entertainment. But on the other hand, if it gets to the point that you're spending the rent or the house payment or the grocery money on gambling, that's a problem, or the kids' college fund. You don't want to get yourself in a situation where you're doing that.

0: of Sodom. And of course, God, there was a judgment on Sodom and Gomorrah for sure, but that was a judgment on the flesh bodies. And that is not the same as a judgment on the soul. In my opinion, the only people who, the only entities who have already been judged to the lake of fire, one by name, that is Satan. The others that are already judged, I believe, to the lake of fire, the fallen angels, those who are listed in Jude chapter 1, verse 6, who left their habitation. In other words, they refused to be born of women. And they came to earth and they saw the daughters of Adam and they went into them, and children were the result. Genesis chapter 6. We'll document that if you understand and take it back to the Hebrew. Louise in Illinois. I'm anxious to know whether Jesus Christ was crucified by the Romans or Hebrews. Most Gentiles say the Jews did it, and most Jews say the Romans. What is the correct answer, please? Well, the Hebrews did not have the authority to crucify Christ. Only Caesar, in other words, the Roman government, if you will, had the power to crucify Christ. They didn't want to. Two occasions they said, "This man's innocent. Why don't you let him go? You know, here's Barabbas. He murdered 400 people, and it's the common practice on Passover that we let one prisoner go. Do you want us to let this innocent Jesus go, or do you want us to let Barabbas go?" They said, "Barabbas, let Barabbas go. And as far as Christ, crucify him." And of course, who was responsible for the crucifixion of Christ? It wasn't the Romans or the Hebrews. It was the Kenites, if you understand the truth. You know, you got to answer the five W's: who, what, where, when, and why. And the who in the crucifixion of Christ are the Kenites. Sam in Arkansas, is Ezekiel in the book of Ezekiel Elijah the prophet? No, of course not. Ezekiel was a prophet, but Elijah was a different prophet. excuse me, Elijah was on earth at approximately the same time as Ezekiel, but definitely two different men, both prophets of God, but two different men. Dexter from Georgia. My 7-year-old daughter was diagnosed with brain cancer. Since then, she has had two surgeries, and she's now at St. Jude. I am having a hard time with this. I try to understand, and I know I'm not supposed to, but I question. But I do question God, why? Am I wrong for doing so? And can you point me in the right direction to understand what I should do? I know His word will answer my questions. I need to know where to look. Okay, well, we're sorry for your daughter's condition, Dexter, and they do some fabulous work there at St. Jude. We're going to have her in our prayers. But be careful that you don't blame God. It's unfortunately seems to be a common thing for people to do when something so tragic in their life happens, that we start asking God, why did you do this? You see, God didn't do that. He wouldn't do that to your little girl. Jeremiah chapter 23, you make a note of that, Dexter. I want you to read Jeremiah chapter 23. And you need to be careful that you don't say the burden of the Lord. In other words, what burden, such as my daughter becoming sick, did the Lord place on me? You don't want to do that. You don't go there. But make a note of 1 Corinthians chapter 13, verse 10 also. I want you to read that as well, Dexter. 1 Corinthians chapter 13, verse 10. And it states there that there's nothing that's going to happen to you that isn't common to man. That means that it has happened and is happening to other people besides you. You're not the only one that has a daughter or a son who is that sick. There are other people. You've probably met a good number of them at St. Jude, but God will never tempt you more than what you're able to handle, it states there in 1 Corinthians 10:13. He'll never allow you to be tempted more than what you're able to handle without providing you a way out. So you pray about it. You pray for strength. Mostly, though, you be there for your little girl and supporting her. She needs you right now. Mike in Washington, what countries in Africa and Asia make up the Arab countries of today? And what countries of Africa and Asia make up the 12 princes from where the 12 princes of Ishmael came from? Please explain where I can find it in the Bible. Well, you're not going to find it in the Bible that the 12 princes, the sons of Ishmael, are this country, that country, ABC, on down through the 12. You're not going to find it, but you're on the right track that the 12 princes that descended from Ishmael, in my opinion, was the origin of the Arab nations of today, the Arabic peoples, if you will. I don't know where Rick's from. In Luke 24, Pastor is talking about the rich man and Lazarus. The rich man says that he wants Lazarus to dip his finger and touch his tongue to cool it. He says, because for I am tormented in this flame. Now, do we go to heaven when we die or go to hell? Well, we all go to paradise, Rick. And that is a parable, if you will. It's a parable of Lazarus and the rich man in Luke. You said Luke 24. It's actually Luke chapter 16 come to mind. But irregardless, you'll find it there in Luke 16. And what's happening there is that the rich man is tormented because he realizes that he has really messed up. There's two sides of the gulf, it says there in Luke 16. And the rich man looks across this gulf. And understand, you can't cross this gulf. It's permanent. It's a permanent divide, at least in this earth and heaven age. Now, and he looks across that gulf and he sees Lazarus in the bosom of Abraham. In other words, on the good side, if you will, of the gulf. Now, if you've got an Apocrypha, there's a really good description of what it's like on the wrong side of the gulf in the Apocrypha. Make a note of it. 2 Esdras, chapter 7, verse 77, and the following verses give a real good description of how bad it is on the wrong side of the gulf. But the rich man there, he was saying, well, let me go back and tell my brothers so they don't make the same mistake. And Abraham said, no, you can't do that. He said, well, if somebody came back from the dead, they'd believe him. And they said, there is someone who came back from the dead. His name is Jesus Christ. They haven't believed him or the prophets either. Judy in Illinois, I'm interested in the Companion Bible. And is your regular Bible a King James Version Bible? Well, let me back up. The Companion Bible is a King James Version Bible. What's unique about the Companion Bible, and we recommend it as an excellent study Bible, is that each page, on about half the page, you have the King James Version text, but then you're referenced over to an extra wide right margin column that about half the page usually, but you'll find it's not commentary, but it's scholarly notes that explain key Hebrew and Greek words, figures of speech, customs of the time, things that add value and meaning to your studies of the King James Version Bible. Most of the Bibles we offer here at the chapel are King James Version Bible. One that's not the King James is the Moffat Bible, which is a work that we recommend, though, because it is accurate. It's a good work by Moffat. We'll let it go at that. On the Companion Bible, by the way, if let me say this, because a lot of people order they want the leather. They think they got to have the bonded leather companion Bible. But when they get it, the print is too small. It's like the classified ads in a large city newspaper. It's that small. And if you wear reading glasses, you definitely want to order the large print in the companion Bible. Each week we get probably 10 to 20 Bibles returned that are the bonded leather. I just can't deal with this. I need you to exchange it for the large print. So save yourself some time and hassle. Get the large print to start with. Danetta in Tennessee, I've never heard you preach on the rapture of the church. Do you believe that we will all be raised up out of the graves? No, I don't believe your soul, after your flesh dies, your flesh is in the grave. Your soul is not. As with the rich man and Lazarus, your soul returns to paradise. Are two sides of the gulf, though. I've always been taught that all the graves will burst open and we will all go up into the air to meet the Lord. Do you teach on that, and where is it found in the Bible? You won't find it in the Bible except false teaching of 1 Thessalonians chapter 4, verse 13 and the following verses. And if you understand 1 Thessalonians chapter 4, what it's teaching there is, where are the dead? Verse 13 says, I don't want you to be ignorant about, as the heathen are, concerning where those who are asleep in Christ are. And they're dead in Christ, and they're already with him. By the way, read the last part of the book of Revelation, and you'll find that the church is still here on earth. Mike in Texas, I know there were dinosaurs and something destroyed them. I am assuming that it was a flood and something destroyed the mammoths. I'm assuming it was another flood. Well, the mammoths were destroyed at the same time that the dinosaurs were because Satan rebelled against God, and one-third of God's children followed Satan. That was toward the end of the first earth and heaven age. We're now in the second earth and heaven age. The dinosaurs and mammoths were in the first. And as it reads in Hebrews chapter 12, along about verse 25, 26, 27, that God shook the earth at that point in time. And he's going to shake it again. And this next time, it's not only going to be earth alone, it's going to be earth and heaven. But that firmament that God placed, the layer of water that surrounded the earth, that watered the earth naturally, the way God created the earth, did come crashing down. And that was a different flood than the flood of Noah's time. Maddie in Mississippi, why would Satan be loosed for a short time during the millennium? Well, it's at the end of the millennium. You can read about it in Revelation chapter 20, verse 3. And, you know, a lot of people followed Satan in that first earth and heaven age at the end of the millennium. Unfortunately, some will still follow Satan. They're going to follow him right into the lake of fire. But that's why he's loosed for a short season. But he's not loosed with the power that he has before Jesus returns. By that I mean the one world political beast, and et cetera, et cetera. And I am out of time, so we'll save that question for our next lesson tomorrow. And I do want you all to know that I love you a great deal, because you enjoy studying our Father's Word in depth. And you know what? God loves you because you enjoy studying the letter that he wrote to you. You make time each day, a little bit of time, to spend with your Father. And I'll tell you, it does not go unnoticed. Blessings will follow. We are brought to you by your tithes and offerings. If we've helped you, help us keep coming to you. Won't you do that? Help us reach out to others who are lost in this world of darkness. There is one thing most important, beloved. It's this. You stay in your Father's Word every day. Every day in his Word is a good day, even with trouble. Do you know why? It's because Jesus is the living Word.
1: 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We hope you have enjoyed studying God's Word here on the Shepherd's Chapel Family Bible Study Hour with Pastor Arnold Murray. 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Once again, that's Shepherd's Chapel, Post Office Box 416, Gravett, Arkansas 72736. We invite you to join us for the next in-depth Bible study each weekday at this same time. Thank you for watching today's program, and God bless you.

The Book of Ezekiel. What a fantastic study, this Book of Ezekiel. The Book of Ezekiel that covers, if you would, those vehicles, those circular discs. In the Hebrew, it states very clearly that that whirlwind with the color amber traced back to the Hebrew, highly polished bronze. What an exciting thing that God's Word informs us on all things. Ezekiel, one of my favorite prophets of the Bible, probably more written, not probably, but absolutely more written on what will happen in the millennium age than even the book of Revelation. Ezekiel guiding you through it, what God will expect at the final battle, Armageddon and Haman Gog, recorded in this great prophecy. I know you're going to enjoy it, the book of Ezekiel.

Current events, the year of our Lord, 2007. What an interesting number, you know. That's 40 years after the Six-Day War in 67. One whole generation, and time marches on. And as we look at prophecy, and as we look at current events, we have a marriage this year that is, I find, fascinating. I want to talk about basically the book of Daniel. We're going to talk about Daniel a great deal. Have you ever noticed that in chapter 2 of the book of Daniel in 7 that the king of Babylon basically is in power from start to finish? Do you know why? Why he's the golden head and that's it? Because Nebuchadnezzar was only a type. The real king of Babylon is Satan. He never changes. Okay. That's what you're supposed to focus on. That's what you're supposed to pay attention to, is the fact that he's still around, and he's busy, and he observes and watches, and he's going to make it just as rough for you as you will let him, because you're in power. You're in control. That's your ship. You sail it. You can tell Satan where to go and where to hang it in the name of Christ. So, now let's look at times. You have the end times. You have the latter times. You have the time of the Gentiles. These are all different things. So when you're dealing with times, you must focus and stick with the subject that's being discussed to know which time you're talking about. So today I'm going to nail a time. The cleansing of the sanctuary. That only happens one time. That makes it absolute. You know that's when Christ returns, because it is he that cleanses the holy city, period. Okay. But I want to align, where was Babylon of old? Well, it was Iraq. Okay. We call it Iraq today, but it was Babylon of old. And Daniel spent a great deal of his time there, as well as over in Iran of today. And he gave many prophecies that have a great deal to do with those nations. And unless you're asleep, you're probably aware of that. So you want to be very careful and stay focused. Know which times you're talking about, and know who the true king of Babylon is. And don't be sidetracked just simply by a type. God utilizes types to help you keep up with current events. Example, Saddam Hussein was a type of the king of Babylon. Even to the point that several years ago, he rebuilt the city of Babylon. I mean, brick on top of brick on top of brick. And was exceedingly proud of it. And, of course, as you know, Saddam Hussein is no longer with us. He was executed, hanged, in not very long ago. It was amazing how that the official film was very orderly and everything went well. But then showing up later is a telephone copy, and it's all doctored, and all kinds of things happened that didn't happen. And the whole world went nuts over it. You know, it's amazing to me how little attention people pay to truth, but mainly fact. And they can be deceived so easily or misled so easily. Open your Bibles, if you would, to Daniel, the great book of Daniel, chapter 4. You know, Nebuchadnezzar wrote most of this fourth chapter of Daniel. One of the most beautiful prayers in the Bible. Why? Because he converted. Satan's not going to. But the type did. So pay attention. Be aware. I want to pick up on an interpretation here where Daniel, in the verse 24. All right, it's important. Let's listen to it. This is the interpretation, O king. This is Daniel speaking to Nebuchadnezzar. And this is the decree of the Most High, which has come upon my lord the king.
that they shall drive thee from men, and thy dwelling shall be with the beast of the field, and they shall make thee to eat grass as oxen, and they shall wet thee with dew of heaven, and seven times shall pass over thee till thou know that the Most High ruleth in the kingdom of men, and giveth it to whomsoever he will. In other words, who's in control? God is. Now, exactly or approximately from the time that our troops hit Baghdad and pulled down the statue, 7 months later, out of a spider hole comes Saddam Hussein, looking like an animal. Okay, I mean, not groomed, in terrible shape. Okay, and hiding like a snake. Okay, and so, how could you miss a sign like that if you were paying any attention to God's word? Okay, and so it is. He is now past history. So what automatically do you go to when you're studying prophecy? Well, what happened next? Who took over? Well, open your Bible and let's check it out. Let's find out in prophecy what type we're supposed to be looking for now that that particular segment is over. Verse chapter 5, the great book of Daniel. The end times, the latter times, the times of the Gentiles, which times are we talking about? How confused people can become, all right? But we want to zero in and focus on the sanctuary, okay? Chapter 5, I want to pick it up with verse 25. This is God's promise of what would happen when Nebuchadnezzar's grandsons, we know what happened to Saddam's sons, and this, when his grandson left power, he was messing around with the sanctuary, the things of the sanctuary, and this was God's promise to him. Verse 25, then was the part of the hand, I'm sorry, 25, and this is the writing that was written. This is from God. Mene, mene, tekel, Euphrasian. Okay. Now let's interpret it or allow the word to interpret it. This is the interpretation of the thing. Meaning, God hath numbered thy kingdom and finished it. It's over. Okay. That segment is over. And tekel, thou art weighed in the balances and art found wanting. Anything about that operation, the way it operated, it's political, religious, and what have you, didn't balance out. Okay, and I must insist that you note terrorism where innocents, especially little children, are murdered. You can't connect our Heavenly Father to that. Won't fit at all. So the balance is way offset, okay? It's over. Perez 28, thy kingdom is divided and given to the Medes and Persians. Now, who are the Persians? It's Iran, okay? And Medes is the middle land, that's in between. Lebanon, you take, now we have the Al-Qaeda, the various terrorist groups that operate in the middle land and try, and you know what they want to do? They want to kill you. They want to kill your families. They want to destroy you. Do they balance out? So naturally, where do you begin to look then? God gave you the example. When Saddam's kingdom is finished, which was a type, and a type only, again, I must remind you, Satan is the one. But we still have these types to kind of keep score. It switches now to Persia. Persia means pure. They're kind of a long ways from purity. There are good people in Iran. And those good people hopefully will take over before too long, perhaps. Perhaps. But prophecy must be fulfilled and will be fulfilled.
fulfilled. Verse 29, then commanded Belteshazzar, this was the grandson of Nebuchadnezzar, king of Babylon, and they clothed Daniel with scarlet, put a chain of gold about his neck, and made a proclamation concerning him that he should be the third ruler in the kingdom. I mean, by being faithful, he was elevated. In that night was Belteshazzar, the king of the Chaldeans, that's to say of the Babylonians, slain. And Darius and Median took the kingdom, being about 62 years old. And so it is. They took over. Now, what's happening today, let's say in Iraq? Most of our troops are being killed by artillery and explosives that are manufactured in Iran. Okay. Don't ever let anyone kid you. It comes right out of Iran. In other words, Iran has an open war going with us that's not declared. Sneaky. But it's biblical. It's happening. And so it is. Now, again, time of the Gentiles. Well, how do we measure the Gentiles? We covered that in the Fall Fellowship. The Temple Mount is still controlled by the Mohammedans. The Dome of the Rock is controlled by the Mohammedans. It has since 600 AD, 630, 50, somewhere along in there. It's a lot of years that they've controlled that dome. And as long as they control the most sacred spot in Jerusalem, that's the time of the Gentiles, okay? What about the sanctuary? We learn of the sanctuary in chapter 8 of this great book and exactly what happens to it. So we move, then Daniel moves us on to Persia, with Persia being in action. Let's pick it up in verse 13 so we can pick up an absolute. Chapter 8, verse 13, pay very close attention. Always be absolute in studying the word. That keeps you focused, where you don't go wild on things or let your imagination try to fill in places that it won't fit, maybe in your mind, but not God's word. Verse 13, then I heard one saint speaking unto another saint, another saint said unto that certain saint which spake, how long shall be the vision concerning the daily sacrifice and the transgression of desolation? That means of the desolator, the transgression of Satan himself, okay? To give both the sanctuary and the host to be trodden underfoot. In other words, understand what we're speaking. What is this word, the daily sacrifice? Okay, that means it happens daily, perpetually. Naturally, Christ became that sacrifice for us. But you all know what ultimately would happen, who would come in the middle of the week and put a stop or attempt to put a stop to our daily sacrifice. But what it has to do with, when was the temple trodden underfoot and when's it going to be recovered? Let's go on to the next verse, 14. And he said to me, unto 2,300 days, then shall the sanctuary be cleansed. And not until. That will kick it off. That will get it started. We all know from the days of Daniel. First of all, do you remember when God made the promise, I'm cleansing the sanctuary this time? That's it. No more. Not until the end. So you'll find that written in Joshua chapter 23. In Joshua chapter 23, verse 13, we're going to go right back to Daniel, so just listen carefully. Know of a certainty, this is God speaking,
that the Lord your God will no more drive out any of these nations from before you, but they shall be snares and traps unto you, and scourges in your sides, and thorns in your eyes, until you perish from off this good land which the Lord your God hath given you. Now, I might ask, how many of the children are on that land today? They're certainly not on the Dome of the Rock. And then when you start taking inventory around the city, I don't know how many of them speak Okie there. Not funny, huh? Okay. Anyway, you have to pay attention. You have to stay focused. He said, I'm going to drive you off of this somewhere else. And I'm not going to cleanse this anymore. And what it tells you, what was that span? 2,300 days. We know from the days of Daniel that that figures the year of our Lord, 1981, or the year 2014 minus 7, shortened, which means 2007. Okay. So it comes to a very interesting time. And what does that mean? Hey, that and $5 will get you a cup of coffee. Okay. But you're supposed to pay attention. When will the sanctuary be cleansed? Now, we have a situation here, and what is it? The subject is what? Cleansing the temple. So the prophecy given following this will have to do with the latter times and the actual movement that cleanses the temple. Okay. That's important. We're not talking about ridding it of the time of the Gentiles and completing that. We're talking about de facto cleansing of the temple. Okay. So don't let that slip away from you. That's important. That lets you have an absolute of what these prophecies were about to go into concern. Okay. How long would it be? Well, he told us. And if you study the rest of the book of Daniel, you find out from 1981 through this, you were in a season. He's never going to give us the date, but he is going to give you the seasons. It's declared in the 12th chapter of this book of Daniel that the wise would understand the seasons. Okay, so we know we're discussing the cleansing of the sanctuary. Verse 15 to continue. And it came to pass when even I, Daniel, had seen the vision and sought for the meaning. Then behold, there stood before me as the appearance of a man. And I heard a man's voice between the banks of Eulaia, which called and said, Gabriel, make this man to understand the vision. Where is the river Eulaia? It's important. Wouldn't be mentioned if it wasn't important. Do you know where the Tigris River is? You know where the Persian Gulf is of today? The Eulaia is a river that is in junction with the Tigris, runs it right below the old city of Susa. It's in Iran. Okay. So he's standing in Iran when he has this vision from Gabriel and Michael. Okay. That's important. He's in Iran. Why? Because it switched. It moved from Babylon to Iran. And prophecy is unfolding there, ricochet, letting us know and understand. If you have an atlas map of the Bible, that's exactly where you will find that river, just at the head of the Persian Gulf. I don't think it would miss where it empties into the Tigris, probably 20 miles from the head of the Gulf of the Persian Gulf. Okay. But when you're on that side of the Tigris, not the Euphrates, but the Tigris, you're standing in Iran. Okay. Supposed to be called pure land. Okay. So, again, reading and observing, we see where he stands. So, verse 17. So he came near where I stood, and when he came, I was afraid
and I fell upon my face. But he said unto me, understand, O son of man, for at the time of the end shall be the vision, the very end. Not the end of the time of the Gentiles, but at the very end, the cleansing of the sanctuary. I mean, you're right on it here. Don't ever let anyone tell you different. Why? You have documentation. You know what we're talking about because it's anchored. It's absolute. Son of Man was only called Ezekiel and God and Christ himself besides Daniel. So you can see how close God felt toward this one, being Adam, he called him. And this vision being at that time, verse 18. Now, as he was speaking with me, I was in a deep sleep on my face toward the ground, and he touched me and set me upright. Now, I'm going to tell you something. You have these people that say, this wasn't God speaking. This was an angel, angelic being. You have these people that say, oh, yes, I talked to God today. Yeah, yeah. Hey, when God speaks to you, you don't make it, it's not that trivial, okay? You're not going to be standing most likely unless you're an old hand, well used. You're going to be just like Daniel was. You're going to be damn awesome, overpowering the very presence of God through this one messenger. That's what an angel is. And Daniel now picked up. Why? Because, you know, the angels don't like, they don't want to be worshipped, all right? No, that's a bad thing. So they're going to pick him right up. They're going to deliver that message. But it is that presence that is awesome, okay? Now, verse 19, and he said, behold, I will make thee know what shall be in the last end of the indignation, for at the time appointed the end shall be. Now, what is this indignation? Let's translate it properly now. The wrath of God. Again, an absolute, so that you know God's wrath has already spewed out. So we know what end we're talking about. Got it? I want to hammer that home. I'm not talking down to you, but it's important that you stay focused on this particular vision because it has to do with the ultimate end, okay? And how it happens, what leads up to it. You can go to the 11th chapter and find out precisely how it goes down. But here is giving you the fact of when and exactly how it will transpire. 20, the ram which thou sawest having two horns are the kings of Media Persia. In other words, don't make a big thing out of it. Simply two nations. Two things in this world, look at them, Iran and the Middle Land. That's to say, all that hooks up with this evil thing right now and spreads this terrorism even to America. And some might say, well, I wonder if they're coming to this nation. Do you know who the cab drivers are in Minneapolis? About 800 of them, they're already here, friend. Now, that's not to say that all Muslims are bad, okay? There are some very good people. But that's not to say that somewhere in that group, the evil mind works, and so it is. You better be awake in this generation. There were about 17,000 exchange students came from Iran this year. Got that? I mean, we have them already in the good old U.S. of A. in large numbers that are of a different faith. And that's fine. We have freedom of religion. But at the same time, God's word doesn't mislead us. And when we are forewarned, you are forearmed, okay? Verse 21, and the rough he-goat is the king of Grecia, and the great horn that is between his eyes is the first king. Who was the first king? Don't ever take your eyes off Satan. He's the Antichrist. He's the one that's coming.
He's the one that causes it all. So don't be misled by types and get your mind all messed up to where you're not watching the real danger point. Satan uses people, okay? 22, now that being broken, whereas four stood up for it, four kingdoms shall stand up out of the nation, but not in his power. What power? Satanic power, Satan. What nations are we talking about that has kings? Well, there's Syria. Oh, you bet. And Iran itself, the mullah is the king there, not who is calling himself president. Anytime you see that so-called president, look behind him just a little ways and look at the turban. It's there. And he doesn't squeak unless somebody soaps his string, okay? And maybe washes his socks. They say he has awful dirty socks. Now, whether that's true or not, I don't know. That's what internet people tell me, all right? I don't pay too much attention to internet, but anyway. You know, we have, again, other, it's real easy to find four nations that have risen out of that. And you could almost trace them by atomic energy. Pakistan is kind of a friend. But I'm going to tell you what, there's one border in Pakistan that if we've got friends like that, well, if they're hiding our worst enemy, that makes you wonder what kind of friends we've got. But anyway, as we come down to the wire, watch the prophecy. And it declares, we're going to conquer those four. That's written. The saints overtake them, but not the Antichrist. Okay. Not the Antichrist until the time is right. But again, stay focused. What's our subject? Cleansing the sanctuary. Okay? Cleansing the sanctuary. These things must come to pass before that can transpire, which means the return of the Lord Jesus Christ. 23. And in the latter time of their kingdom, that's not our time, this is their time, when the transgressors are come to the full, a king of furious countenance and understanding dark sentences shall stand up. And of course, this is who gives them their power. This is the Antichrist. This is Satan himself. And you all, I don't have to tell you what transpires here. You can read it in Matthew 24, Mark 13, and Luke 21. Okay? He understands dark sentences, all right. He's a liar and the father of it. But boy, does he talk pretty to people. And you know what? He claims to be Jesus. Don't you love me? I'm going to give you everything. That's why they call him instead of Jesus. He claims to be Jesus. And do you know something? How many people do you know the Antichrist comes first before the true Christ? They're really geared to be deceived. Okay. Again, we're focusing on the cleansing of the sanctuary. I'm not going to let you forget that. Okay. But here comes this fancy Dan that says everything that people like to hear. 24, and his power shall be mighty. In other words, it's supernatural. But not by his own power. And he shall destroy wonderfully, and shall prosper in practice, and shall destroy the mighty and the holy people. In other words, we defeat the four kings, but this one, Christ himself, will take care of. Okay. Verse 25, and through his policy also, he shall cause craft to prosper in his hand. He's going to work miracles, right in, as it's written in Revelation chapter 13, right in the sight. That means visibly, visibly before men. And he shall magnify himself in his heart, and by peace shall destroy many. He shall also stand up against the prince of princes, that's Christ himself, but he shall be broken without hand. By who? By Christ, the true Christ. By our Father, Almighty God, when he's tired of it, when his wrath spills over.
You know, he told Satan when he was cast out of heaven in Revelation chapter 9, don't you dare touch mine anointed. Don't you dare try to touch those that have the seal of God in their forehead. Do you know what that seal is? It's the truth. And when you have that truth in your mind, you can't be lied to. You can't be deceived. You're not going to lose focus. And you're going to be willing to make a stand because you know God is with you. You know he's going to give you the authority to bring forth the truth as it's written. But Satan will still come in peacefully out, claiming to be Jesus. Man, you haven't seen a revival in your lifetime like you're going to see at that time. There are going to be church people running to falling over each other to get to him because they truly believe it's Christ. Because he works miracles. He's mighty. And whole church groups. You know, I get no pleasure from this. I hope you don't. I think it's sad. It grieves my heart to know that that deception is already set in place. Some people say, well, I sure hope I don't get the mark of the beast. Hey, that's what it is being deceived. Is not knowing the difference between Satan and Christ. Now, many people say, well, you don't understand, I'm saved. Saved by who? If you don't know the false Christ is coming first, then who are you saved by? This is why Jesus said, woe to you that are with child when I return. Why? He's speaking spiritually because he expects to find a virgin bride. Now, if you're already with child and you're suckling a child, what does that mean? He's been gone 2,000 years, your husband. What does it mean? It means you were deceived. You were spiritually impregnated. And that's why he wants a virgin bride. So what does that mean? Are you going to be his bride then? No. Not until perhaps the end of the millennium, then maybe. Okay, we'll see. That's up to you. What if you're deceived before the millennium? Well, are you saying there's a second chance? No, if you don't know the truth, you haven't got a chance coming out the gate. If you don't know the truth, you don't have a prayer. You don't have a chance. That'll be your chance. And many of you are going to participate and reign with Christ for 1,000 years, teaching discipline, teaching truth, while Satan is locked away where he can't influence people. And then it happens. Oh, focus on cleaning the sanctuary. This is how it comes to pass. There's going to be this deception. I'm going to tell you something. Do you know what's one of the hardest things in the world to teach against? Is peace. Tranquility. Some dude paying off everybody's debts. Giving them a bill of forgiveness and loving them. Taking them in. And you're going to have to teach against that. Yes, you are. Because that's Satan and his doings. He prospers peacefully. And that's a hard nut to crack. But would you worry about it? Why? You don't have to. You know why? Because the Holy Spirit wants to speak through you. How wise is the Holy Spirit? All it takes. Okay, he's got it. And he can bring that truth forth when it is needed. And you haven't got a thing to worry about. Because God will, you're forewarned, and God will take care of you. This is what real faith is all about, is trusting him to use you as his vessel, to use you as an implement. What? To save his children. They're lost. Do you think he's happy about lost people? No. He wants them found. And those that do know, he wants to utilize them to help people, to save people. He is that Savior, but he utilizes his own to bring them back in. He will leave the whole flock to go after one.
He will let you leave the whole flock to go after one through this particular time. And of course, it will be the Holy Spirit that very definitely leads. Through peace, he will destroy many. So you want to stay focused, and you want to be in the Father. That's where our power comes from. Verse 26. And, I'm sorry, I'm going to cover 25 again. I want to. And through his policy also, he shall cause craft to prosper in his hand, and he shall magnify himself in his heart. What's he going to do? You're told by Paul in 2 Thessalonians chapter 2, he's going to sit in the holy place claiming to be God. Chapter 2, verse 6. Okay. And by peace shall destroy many. He shall also stand up against the prince of peace, prince of princes, but he shall be broken without hand. 26, listen carefully. And the vision of the evening and the morning which was told is true. Wherefore, shut thou up the vision, for it shall be for many days. Vision of the morning and the evening, what's it talking about? It's talking about where we started. The daily sacrifice being taken away. The very vision itself, the 2300 days. It's true. In other words, when we back up to the morning and the evening, we start with verse 13 where we begin. Then I heard one saint speaking, and another said unto me, a certain saint which spake, how long shall be the vision concerning the daily sacrifice? That's the sacrifice of the morning and the evening. He said, you listen to it. It's true. That's when the cleansing of the sanctuary will come to pass. Exactly as that vision states. So don't ever let anyone pull your focus off from that. That's how it happens. Now, make a mental note in your

remind of Daniel chapter 9, verse 27, where what happens in the middle of the week? This same person speaking great things, the Antichrist, appears. He comes in on the wings of destruction, and he is called there, the translation is desolator, I'm sorry, desolation, but he's an entity, not a condition. So it should be translated desolator. When the desolator comes in the middle of the week, that's a 3.5 year period. Or in our case, a 2.5 month period. I'll leave that right there. And he will take away the daily sacrifice. Well, how will he do that? Because he claims to be Jesus and he wants you to take sacrifice to him, not the true Christ. Okay. Now the question is, will you do it? He's going to cause it to cease in the middle of the week, the real one. He's going to try to, but he's never going to take that away from you. We will continue that holy communion, that sacrifice, that daily sacrifice on the days so declared, right up until the day and the time. We will certainly never take it to Satan. So there you have the daily oblation. This is mentioned again in the 11th chapter of telling you how it actually goes down. Don't ever let anyone take that away from you. What is it saying? It's taking away the blood of Christ from you. And that blood is what saves you. Because Christ became our daily sacrifice when he shed his blood on the cross. That, as it is written in Hebrews chapter 10, we never again sacrifice an animal's blood, because Christ's blood is sufficient forever and ever and ever. So when we see this, and when we see that sanctuary cleansed, what he's telling you is this vision is true. Right to the letter, you can count on it. As he mentioned in Joshua, and he brought it all the way forth, we're not talking about the end times of the Gentiles. We're talking about when your living Savior returns and how he uses you in the intermedium to bring all this to pass. That's why he has servants, so they can serve. That's what a servant is, that he can utilize in bringing to pass these end times. One more verse to complete this. And I, Daniel, fainted and was sick certain days. Afterward, I rose up and did the king's business. And I was astonished at the vision, but none understood it. And not too many do even to this day. The actual thing, the time limit, the cleansing, that when the transgression and even the wrath of God is spilled out. Our Father is anxious and is ready, but he's long-suffering. Do you know why our Father is long-suffering? Because he wants his children saved if it's possible. He really does. It does not please him that after having created this wonderful world for us, especially when you're familiar with the first earth age of how perfect it was here then. It didn't have storms and all that kind of stuff. It was so beautiful. There was no jet streams. The firmament was there that protected this whole globe. And it was such a beautiful place. It's going to go back to that. But, and then for a third of them to follow Satan, as it's written in Revelation chapter 12, he cast them to the earth, which is the statement of degradation, meaning he destroyed that earth age. And he brought in this one. It doesn't please him to see those same children being misled and to believe anything that comes along when he spoke the word and gave it to us chapter by chapter and verse by verse, that we could hear with understanding and know, to be able to find absolutes. In other words, we are talking here about cleansing.

0: And it's coming, friend. You want to be real careful. You better be praying for our troops, because they're doing a fantastic job. You're going to find much rumors going on in this year, such as you have a rumor now that Israel is just about to attack Iran. And Iran says it's going to destroy Israel. So things are going to be said. But you want to look at facts, okay? Well, what kind of facts do you mean, Pastor? Well, Israel bought 800 bunker busters from us. That's a fact. What are they going to do with them? Well, I don't know, but they've got them. So look at facts, friend, and observe. But know and understand that the law of survival, I mean, when somebody says they're going to annihilate you, the law of survival kicks in. That's just automatic. So don't go to sleep. Watch your Father's word, but let always God's word in absolute override what you hear people say. Look at facts, weigh them out well, and be informed from our Father's word. How many people would believe that Almighty God said, as soon as Saddam Hussein falls, you better start watching Iran? Okay. How many people today would really know that? Say, not all that many would. Okay. But you do. So see that you lock it in. Heavenly Father, thank you, Father, for the word. Thank you for your leadership. Thank you for your blessings. In Jesus' precious name, amen, amen.
1: 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Christ said in Mark 13:23, "Behold, I have foretold you all things." 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
0: Two of every flesh. Now, were the Kenites flesh? Of course they are. That means the sons of Cain. Were the other races flesh? Of course they were. So they were taken aboard the ark. Okay. There is another way that many people that study geology know that the flood wasn't necessarily not cosmos. In other words, this is going to be difficult to explain because cosmos means the known world at that time. That the whole terra firma, or I'll say Eretz, was not covered. So you have to just understand at your level where we are. Sharon from Kansas. As the end comes, if we have debts, and since God is against usury, how will that affect our chances in the eternity? And how will Antichrist coming and saying he'll pay off all our debts affect those who are weak in faith? Well, it's really quite simple. If they worship him and love him, naturally they're going to have some problems. But a person, God has already promised you, I'm not going to let them bother a hair on your head. Where's that written? Luke 21. When you're delivered up before the false Messiah, he said, I won't let them bother one hair on your head. So you got nothing to worry about. So faith comes in and it's mighty strong. I personally, for one, do not believe, as it's written in Mark chapter 13, if it were possible, even the elect would be deceived. I don't think not one of them will be deceived. I do not believe that. Why? I know them. I know how they dislike the Antichrist. I know how they dislike Satan. I know how they look forward to that time and almost sin premeditating what they'll say beforehand, when that's against God's word. You're not to premeditate, but the Holy Spirit is to speak through you. So I feel, quite frankly, we could say rejoice at a death and weep at a birth. I say, when the Antichrist appears, it's a time of rejoicing, because it's time for us to go to work. It's the time of the end. It's the time that the Holy Spirit is going to use you. As a matter of fact, for this day, God created his election, as well as for many other days, but that's the point, that's the purpose, and I think people will look forward to it. Marianne from California. At what age is a youngster responsible for his spirituality, meaning whether they believe in God or not? And my 16-year-old used to be Christian, and now he says he is not. Is that my fault? Of course not. Every entity. You know, many children at 6 years old are reached the age of accountability. That means when they understand who Christ is, what he came to this earth for, then they're at the age of accountability. This is why many times you will see me stoop down if a real young person has come to be baptized. I always stoop down and talk to them quietly to make sure they understand and are accountable for what they're doing. And many might say, well, why would you baptize somebody that young? Well, if a young person that did have accountability and understanding came to you and asked to be baptized and then a car accident killed them on the way home, how would you feel if you refused them? That's quite a trip. So never judge, discern. But don't worry about, you know, if you raise a child in the way of the Lord, they're not going to depart too far from it, okay? So the 16-year-old is at the age of accountability, unless there was a mental problem. And so it'll fall back in line. Not to worry. You, the way you do after that, you set the example. Because when you set the example, that child can see how God blesses you and how that you have something that's called peace of mind. It's rare in this world today, peace of mind is. So many people are all shook up looking and searching, when really all they have to do is accept Christ and understand his word. That you know, I've spent a lifetime understanding God's word, and I don't regret one second of it. It's beautiful knowing. And yet in the simplicity, with the touch of the Holy Spirit, you have it like that. The instant salvation, intuitively prepared beforehand by the Savior himself. How precious it is. Don't blame yourself, because every entity must answer for his or herself. Okay? But you set the example, and you'll be the anchor. Gloria from Texas. I would like to know about speaking in tongues. Well, speaking in tongues, it's written in, let's take the Pentecostal tongue first, okay? Happened on Pentecost Day. Acts chapter 2, verses 6 and 7. What was the Pentecostal tongue? It wasn't unknown. It says quite clearly, I mean, you got to believe the manuscripts, okay? Believe God's word. It says very clearly in Acts chapter 2, verses 6 and 7, that what it was happening. Well, it was a holiday, a feast day of Pentecost, the 50th day after Passover. That's what Pentecost means. It's 50, okay? And people from all over, and in that particular area, Jerusalem, you could have seven or eight languages or more gathered in one gathering. And many of them couldn't communicate because of multi-languages. But what happened with this language was, it was called cloven. In other words, it went out in every direction, every language. and it was the evidence of the presence of the Holy Spirit. Meaning, man can't do it. But the Holy Spirit spoke through them to where every person heard it in the dialect of their own county they were born in. Whether it was China, Japan, Mexico, or Europe, wherever. They heard that language in their own tongue. Beautiful. Okay. That's the real Pentecostal tongue. It's that was spoken of by Joel the prophet way back in the Old Testament, of where the Holy Spirit would speak through God's election when they were delivered up. That's the Pentecostal tongue. Now, in 1 Corinthians chapter 14, it says here to me that as a minister of God's word, that I need to be careful where I go and what language is spoken there. And if the people do not speak my language, God and the angels will know what I'm saying, but the people there won't. So I need to take an interpreter so they can hear the word of God. If the word unknown tongue in the Greek is very specific. It is a language you were not born with. That's not an oversimplification. The unknown tongue is a language you were not born with, okay? Meaning your native tongue, and you had to learn it too. And a real gifted translator is gifted. In other words, the thought must carry through. You can't just, and I use this many times, I'll use it again. If I were to say, Jesus is number one, if you were in Ciudad de Mexico and you had a translator that says, Jesus is uno, that wouldn't cut it, okay? You have to say, Jesus is uno, okay? You have to carry through the feeling. That's a gifted translator, okay? So, be that as it may, that's speaking in tongues. Is to communicate the word of God to people and how to do it. James from North Carolina, could you tell me where in the Bible it talks about Satan being kicked out of heaven? Revelation chapter 12, verses 6 and 7. Michael does it, hadn't happened yet. His spirit is on the earth, but de facto, that is to say, he is bound, he and his angels, other than their spirits, the spirits can go the earth, but they are bound there, and finally Michael kicks him out. That's when he comes as Antichrist. I'm out of time. Hey, I love you all a lot because you enjoy studying our Father's word chapter by chapter and verse by verse, not jangling, but his scripture, his word, scripture by scripture. So the main thing is he wants you to know you love him. You make his day when you say that, so let him know you love him. Won't you do that? We are brought to you by your tithes and offerings. If we've helped you, you help us keep coming to you. When you bless God, he is always going to bless you. But you know what's most important? I mean, it's the most important thing in your life, and that is that you stay in his word. Every day in his word is a good day. Do you know why? Because Jesus, Yeshua, is the living word.
1: 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Thank you for watching today's program, and God bless you.

This has been a long time I've been promising a children's book. This is a book that will help a parent teach their child exactly what God's Word states. Now, this was done by a very good friend and student of this chapel. We have given it, if you would, a binder whereby if there is a page that you feel is too far advanced for your children, then by all means you should remove that particular page. It is done in a material that is even washable, and it takes you step by step into instructing a child, what does God's Word say? And I think you will find it extremely helpful. It is item number 4414.

0: Welcome to the Shepherd's Chapel Network Family Bible Study Hour with Pastor Dennis Murray. Wisdom is understanding God's Word. Pastor Murray's unique teaching approach brings God's Word alive with meaning as he takes you on a chapter-by-chapter, verse-by-verse study of God's letter to you, the Bible. And now, here is Pastor Dennis Murray.
1: Good day to you. God bless you. Welcome to Shepherd's Chapel. Welcome to this family Bible study hour. Ready to get back into our Father's Word here at the chapel, the fantastic book of Samuel. We're going to pick it up today, 1 Samuel chapter 2, verse 1. If you'd care to get your Bible and join us, we'd love to have you. In our first chapter, we saw there was a righteous man named Elkanah, and he had two wives. One was Hannah, one Penina. The Lord had shut Hannah's womb for a purpose, and as they were in Shiloh celebrating a feast day, there was kind of an adversarial relationship going on between the wife of Elkanah, who had children, and Hannah, whom the Lord had shut her womb. And it was causing problems. It was upsetting to Hannah. And she took her petition to the Lord in prayer and asked that God would give her a son. And indeed, the Lord heard her and gave her a son, that being Samuel. She also promised two things if the Lord would hear her petition and answer. One, that the son would serve the Lord at the tabernacle his entire life. The second, that he would also be under the vow of a Nazarite for life. And she got Samuel up to the age of weaning, as that states in verse 22, which in my opinion would be around the age of 10, 11 or 12, and she kept her promise to the Lord. She returned and gave Samuel to the service of the Lord at the tabernacle. So we pick it up today in chapter 2, verse 1. We ask that word of wisdom in Yeshua's precious name. Father, we ask you to open eyes, open ears this day. Chapter 2, verse 1 of 1 Samuel, and it reads, "And Hannah prayed and said, My heart rejoiceth in the Lord. Mine horn is exalted in the Lord. My mouth is enlarged over mine enemies, because I rejoice in thy salvation." And you know, there is only one true salvation, and it is the Lord's, and it is of course Jesus Christ. Oh, you've had man try to create his own salvation. It goes all the way back to Genesis chapter 11, where shortly after the flood of Noah's time, man decided, well, we'll build a tower of Babylon, and we'll have a stairway that we can just scurry up the stairway and escape the floods if it ever floods again. It's no different today. Man tries to have everlasting life through cloning, through cryogenics. The list goes on and on. And always coming up with ways to save himself, the rapture theory, for example. They're too busy trying to create their own salvation to accept the Lord's salvation. Again, that's to say Jesus Christ. And, you know, it's getting short. Time is getting short. And I'm afraid that when it comes near to Judgment Day, they're going to find themselves looking up the stairway of the Tower of Babylon and going to end up in the lake of fire instead. Now, this horn is interesting. It's always in God's Word symbolic of power. If you have a companion Bible, Bullinger makes a note that a piece of horn was used to arrange a woman's veil a certain way to indicate that the woman was with child, as compared to women who were not with child. Interesting to note. And that was her petition, Hannah's petition, that God give her a child. And I think that's the reason she mentioned the horn here. Now, the first 10 verses of this chapter 2 are going to be Hannah's song of praise. And you might think that, you know, the way she yearned for a child, a son, that she would be upset at leaving her son at the tabernacle. She's not upset because these first 10 verses are a song of praise of the Lord. The Lord is going to continue to leave her womb open, and she will have additional children, as we'll see in this chapter. Verse 2. There is none holy, ever the praise of the saints. There is none holy as the Lord. Our righteous acts are as filthy rags compared to the righteousness of the Lord. For there is none beside thee, neither is there any rock like our God. In the Song of Moses, Deuteronomy chapter 32, in verse 31 of that Song of Moses, we learn that their rock is not our rock. Our rock was with a capital R. It, of course, is He, of course, is Jesus Christ. Verse 3, talk no more so exceeding proudly. What was Satan's downfall? Pride. In Ezekiel chapter 28, he was promoted to the cherub that would watch over and protect the mercy seat. What happened? He got all puffed up in himself on an ego trip, and he wanted to sit on the mercy seat rather than protect the mercy seat. Let not arrogancy come out of your mouth, for the Lord is a God of knowledge, and by him actions are weighed. Your actions are weighed by the Lord. You know, he knows when you say one thing and then you turn around and do another. He knows when people are hypocritical, in other words. So it's important that you always keep in mind that on Judgment Day, your actions are going to be weighed by the Lord. This knowledge, I like that. The Lord is a God of knowledge. And you know, you could be street smart and savvy in the ways of the world and think you're doing well. But again, as it's written in Proverbs chapter 1, verse 7, the fear or the reverence of the Lord is the beginning of all knowledge, but fools despise instruction. I think those who are wise and savvy in the ways of the world, when it comes to Judgment Day, they're going to find themselves looking up that stairway of the Tower of Babylon, but end up in the lake of fire. Verse 4, the bows of the mighty men are broken, and they that stumbled are girded with strength. God can make someone who is mighty weak. He can make someone who is weak mighty. I couldn't help but think about David and Goliath when I read this verse. We'll get to that when we get to chapter 17 of 1 Samuel. But what did David, out of the mouth of babes? Well, Goliath, first of all, was angry when they sent out David to take him on. I mean, here he was a seasoned combat veteran, and they sent out but a boy. And he said, what am I, a dog, that you send this boy out to fight against me? And what did David say out of the mouth of babes? Goliath, you come to me with your shield and your spear and your sword, but I come to you in the name of the God of the armies of Israel, whom you have defied. God can make the weak strong. He can make the strong weak. Verse 5. And they that are full, or in other words, those who are rich, have hired out themselves for bread. And they that were hungry ceased, so that the barren hath borne seven, and she that hath many children is waxed feeble. This means that those who are rich have hired themselves out into bondage so they can have a piece of bread. Just as in verse 4, God can make the mighty weak or the weak mighty, he can make the rich destitute. He can make those who are hungry, he can make the hunger cease by giving them blessings or employment, for example. And then here, Hannah's song of praise includes herself. Those who were barren hath borne seven children. In other words, seven in biblical numerics, of course, is spiritual perfection. And then she that hath many children is waxed feeble. At this time in history, the youth, the younger family, members of the family, took care of the elders. And a woman who had many sons but then lost them in war, for example, would become feeble in her old age. Verse 6. The Lord killeth and maketh alive. He bringeth down to the grave and bringeth up. And this made me think about the teachings of Jesus in the New Testament, that if you exalt yourself, the Lord will abase you, make you low. But if you humble yourself, the Lord will exalt you. On a spiritual level, the Lord killeth and maketh alive. You know, at conception, God places a soul in that embryo that then grows into a baby, which is then born through the womb. But then he can bring down to the grave, in other words, when we're old and we die, and bringeth up. Ecclesiastes 12, verse 7, the flesh or the dust returns to the earth, where it came from. The spirit returns to the Father from which it came. Verse 7, the Lord maketh poor and maketh rich. He bringeth low and lifteth up. The wicked brought down, the righteous lifted up. Your actions determine which, either blessings or cursings. And if you don't think the Lord curses, you're not familiar with Leviticus chapter 26 or Deuteronomy chapter 28. For in those two chapters, we learn that if you do things God's way, you can receive his blessings. If you don't do things his way, you receive his cursings. Verse 8, he raises up the poor out of the dust, in other words, out of oppression, and lifteth up the beggar from the dunghill being the deepest degradation, to set them among princes, and to make them inherit the

0: to determine the origins of the universe. How many millions of dollars did man spend to go just a few thousand miles into space and to land a vehicle on the moon? And the pillars of the earth, and let's say the pillars of the universe are the Lord's. I find it humorous that the billions of dollars that man has spent on trying to determine the origins of the universe, the best that some of them came up with was the Big Bang theory, that there was a huge explosion and then all the planets, all the constellations, all the moons of the universe just fell into place perfectly. No, God put the planets and the stars where they are. And I'll tell you, friend, if you've never been in the country in a rural area on a dark night and witnessed the heavens, you need to do that. Get away from the city where you have all the lights that block your view and just sit back and look at God's creation. He is awesome. Verse 9. He will keep the feet of his saints. He always will watch out for his elect. He said, touch not mine anointed. And the wicked shall be silent in darkness. For by strength shall no man prevail. By his own strength shall no man prevail. Flesh is flesh. If you leave God out of the equation, you are going to fail. Those who are silent in darkness, they don't have an idea. They don't have a clue what the universe is all about or why we are here in the flesh on the earth. You who study God's word, you know why you're here in this second earth age. Verse 10. The adversaries of the Lord shall be broken in pieces. Out of heaven shall he thunder upon them, approaching judgment. The Lord shall judge the ends of the earth, and he shall give strength unto his king, and exalt the horn of his anointed. And those of you most of you have a star following that verse, which indicates that 99.9% of biblical scholars believe that that verse is referring to Messiah. And it's rich that the Lord shall break his adversaries to pieces, you know. And those of you who think that it's safe riding on the middle of the fence, you say, well, I'm an agnostic. I don't really believe anything. I'm just going to sit on the middle of the fence. Well, I'll tell you what, you better get off of the fence, because judgment day, you're either with God or you're against God. There's no gray area. It's either black or white. The word anointed in the New Testament is a Greek word named Christos, from which comes the name Christ, as in Jesus Christ. It's the first time that the word anointed is used in reference to Jesus Christ in the Old Testament. And that ends the song of praise by Hannah for the Lord hearing her prayer. The very name Samuel, meaning heard of God or asked of God. Hannah asked, God heard, Samuel was the result. Now, as I mentioned before we ended our last lecture, the remainder of this chapter is in reference to the ungodliness of Eli, the high priest, and judges two evil sons, Hophni and Phinehas. Verse 11, and Elkanah went to Ramah to his house, and the child did minister unto the Lord before Eli the priest, or under the direction of Eli the priest. And we're going to learn in a few verses that the priests were very glad to have Samuel. He was a good lad. He did his job and he served the Lord well. You can't say the same for Hophni and Phinehas, who were priests, the sons of Eli. Verse 12. Now the sons of Eli were sons of Belial. This means worthless or lawless. It has been used in God's word even of Satan himself. They knew not the Lord. Well, being priests, they definitely knew the Lord. They definitely did not fear the Lord whatsoever. It's a bad situation. You see, in Israel, at this point in time, things are not going well. And why? Well, the priests are supposed to be teaching people how to worship the Lord. And here we've got some clowns that are not only not teaching people how they should worship God, they're making up their own religion as they go. And you know, as the leaders of a nation go, that's usually how the nation goes. But I want you to learn from Hannah's petition of the Lord. Things weren't going good in Israel because of Hophni, Phinehas, and Eli not straightening his sons out. But if you're in a nation where things are not going well, look around, friend. If you believe God, if you trust him and you obey him to the best of your ability, you're going to receive blessings just as Hannah was heard and received blessings, although the nation as a whole was not going well at all. Verse 13, and the priest's custom with the people was that when any man offered sacrifice, the priest's servant came while the flesh was in the seething, in the boiling, in other words, with a flesh hook of three teeth in his hand. Now this is not God's law. Under God's law, when someone made a peace or a thank offering, the offerer first lifted off the wave breast and the heave shoulder, which were choice cuts. They were seen as the best cuts of the sacrifice. And those were given to the priests as their portion. What we're going to see is the priests weren't satisfied with the portion that the Lord gave them. They're going to rip off the offerer for more of the sacrifice. And he, this being the servant that the priest sent, struck it into the pan or kettle or cauldron or pot, whatever the sacrifice was being boiled in other words. All that the flesh hook brought up, the priest took for himself. So they did in Shiloh unto all the Israelites that came thither. Shiloh, the home to the tabernacle and the altar at this time. But again, they're not being satisfied with the portion that God gave them. They're robbing the offerer of the part of their portion. You see, it was the offerers to divide the portions up between their family, their invited friends for the sacrificial meal. And here you've got the priest stealing the offering's portion, the offerer's portion. Verse 15, also, or even worse, before they burnt the fat, the priest's servant came and said to the man that sacrificed, give flesh to roast for the priest, for he will not have sodden flesh of thee, but raw. I doesn't want boiled meat or offering today. And what is it that the fat is? The fat belongs to God and was to be offered on the altar fire. So yeah, it's even worse than the fact that they were robbing the peace offerers of their portions. Now they're robbing God of what belongs to him, the fat. Verse 16. And if any man said unto him, let them not fail to burn the fat presently, in other words, without delay, and then take as much as thy soul desireth, then he would answer him, nay, but thou shalt give it me now, and if not, I will take it by force. These are religious leaders of the community? I don't think so. You see, even the people realized that the fat belonged to God. And they said, okay, take the fat and put it without delay on the altar fire. And then whatever else is left, mine, in other words, take it. But he said, no, give it to me now or I'll take it by force. Again, these are preachers talking. They're supposed to be teaching the people how to worship God properly. They're playing church. They're making up their own religion as they go along and to their own benefit. They think it's to their own benefit. Verse 17. Wherefore the sin of the young men was very great before the Lord, for men abhorred the offering of the Lord. The people saw the corruption in the priesthood, and they began to abhor religion in general. Verse 18, but Samuel ministered before the Lord, being a child girded with a linen ephod. Now, this would be the priest's attire, probably two pieces. You may recall that David, when they brought the Ark of the Covenant into Jerusalem, he danced before the Lord in a linen ephod, not the high priest ephod, not to be confused with it. Verse 19, moreover, his mother, this being Hannah, made him a little coat and brought it to him from year to year when she came up with her husband to offer the yearly sacrifice. When Elkanah and his family came to Shiloh to worship the Lord and to make sacrifice to him, Hannah would take that opportunity to present Samuel with a new priestly robe. And he was 12 years old or so when they dropped him off. So each year, he's a teenager now, and he's growing. So his mother is making sure that he has something that's appropriately sized to wear. Verse 20. And Eli blessed Elkanah and his wife and said, the Lord give thee seed of this woman for the loan which is lent to the Lord, referring to Samuel, their son. And they went unto their own home. And Eli asked that they would be blessed with more children, and the Lord will hear and honor that request. Verse 21. And the Lord visited Hannah so that she conceived and bare three sons and two daughters. And the child Samuel grew before the Lord. He grew into a man before the Lord at the tabernacle. Now, a woman who was barren as we began this book of Samuel is now has four sons and two daughters. The Lord can shut a womb. The Lord can open a womb as well. No more would Hannah have an adversarial relationship with Penina over the fact that she was barren. And I'm sure that they got along much better after that. Verse 22. Now Eli was very old and heard all that his sons did unto all Israel, and how they lay with the women that assembled at the door of the tabernacle of the congregation. The women who came to serve and minister before the tabernacle, Hophni and Phinehas, were laying with, and let's look at it as it is, they were having sexual intercourse with the women, profaning the tabernacle. And, you know, Eli, don't forget, he is the high priest. He's not only the high priest, he's the next to the last judge of Israel. You know he had to raise these two boys right, but discipline is obviously lacking. Verse 23, and he, this being Eli, said unto them, why do ye such things? For I hear of your evil dealings by all this people. I hear all of this from the people. And the boys aren't listening to their father. Again, they don't care or fear the Lord whatsoever, or they wouldn't be doing these things. They're stealing the offerings from the people. They're stealing from the Lord the fat that belongs to him. And they are also laying with the women, having sexual intercourse with the women at the tabernacle. Verse 24, Eli continues, nay, my sons, or in other words, don't do this, my sons, for it is no good report that I hear. You're creating a public scandal by your actions. Ye make the Lord's people to transgress. Again, the priest, what was their job? To teach the people how to worship the Lord, how to be pleasing to him. These priests are failing and failing miserably. Not only are they not teaching the people to do what is right, they're leading the people to do what is wrong. And their corruption is causing the people to abhor the worship of the Lord. They are really messing up. Verse 25. If one man sin against another, the judge shall judge him. But if a man sin against the Lord, who shall entreat for him? Notwithstanding, they hearken not unto the voice of their father, because the Lord would slay them. Now this verse needs a little explanation. What it's saying in the first part is if one man sin against another man, the judge, that's God, can arbitrate or intercede on the behalf of the one who sinned. Then it continues, but if a man sin against the Lord, who shall entreat or arbitrate or intercede for him? At this time, there was no one. Of course, now we have Jesus Christ, who is our intercessor. Notwithstanding, they hearken not unto the voice of their father, because the Lord would slay them. They'd already given up to the judgment of the hardening of their heart. You see, Hophni and Phinehas had one priority in life, and that was to get as much as they could, as fast as they could, because they knew that they were going to hell because of their actions. They knew that God was going to kill them eventually. Hopefully they came to their senses before the lake of fire. No one's dead at this point in time, the death of the soul, the second death. Verse 26, and the child Samuel grew on and was in favor with both with the Lord and also with men. And that's good. If you can be pleasing to God and pleasing to men also, that's wonderful. Unfortunately, today we have too many preachers who are more concerned about pleasing men, the congregation, and by tickling their ears, in other words, saying things that the people want to hear rather than what the people need to hear. And what is it the people need to hear? The Word of God. So if you can be pleasing to God and men both, and if it's what you're doing that's pleasing to God pleases men, that's people you probably want to be concerned about as well. But if you're pleasing to God and it's not pleasing to man, you don't need to be worried about those people anyway, because they're not thinking right. Verse 27, and there came a man of God unto Eli, and we're going to have a little prophecy here, and said unto him, thus saith the Lord. Do you think God is happy with Eli or Hophni or Phinehas? Did I plainly appear, this is the words of the Lord, did I plainly appear or reveal myself unto the house of thy father when they were in Egypt and in Pharaoh's house? Didn't I reveal myself to Moses and Aaron? And did I choose him, this is referring to the Levites, out of all the tribes of Israel to be my priest? The answer to that is yes. To offer upon mine altar, to burn incense, to wear an ephod before me. And did I give unto the house of thy father all the offerings made by fire of the children of Israel? The answer being yes. Leviticus chapter 6 and 7. Numbers chapter 18. God told Moses how he wanted the people of Israel to make offerings to him. What the prophet of the Lord is pointing out here is the Lord said how to do it in Numbers chapter 6 and 7. Leviticus chapter 6 and 7, Numbers chapter 18, but your boys, Hophni and Phinehas, aren't following the guidelines that I set out. They're not satisfied with the wave breast and the heave offering. They want to steal the offering from the offerer's portions. They want to steal what is God's, the fat, and it's not a good situation. And God is going to show us how you handle a poor situation, a bad situation, in our next lecture. You make changes, and there are some changes on the horizon for Israel. We've got a short message. We'll ask you to listen a moment. Won't you please?
1: The book of Deuteronomy. The law was given as our schoolmaster. Have you been to school on God's Word? Certainly one way to go there is to study the book of Deuteronomy. Probably the most exciting thing that Deuteronomy has to offer for you is that great song of Moses, that those that overcome the false Messiah in the end generation will be singing. The law itself being the schoolmaster that keeps us out of trouble in these flesh bodies. Again, an education in taming that part of you that oftentimes needs taming through the old schoolmaster, that great book, Deuteronomy, the law, and its set ways of keeping you from harm's way even in this generation. You're going to enjoy it.
0: Welcome back. We're glad you could join back with us. Let's have the 800 number, please. 800-643-4645. That number good throughout Puerto Rico, the U.S., and Canada. If you have a biblical question that you'd like to pose to be answered on the air, feel free to call that 800 number and leave your question. Please don't ask questions about a specific individual, denomination, or organization by name. We teach God's Word in a positive format. Throwing out negative about others by name serves no purpose. We simply won't do it. We'll let God's Word do the teaching, the correcting, and the healing, fully capable of all three. If you've got a prayer request, you sure don't need an 800 number. I encourage you to talk to your Heavenly Father. He's there for you 24 hours a day, 7 days a week. Go to Him in prayer and seek His counsel. When you've got major decisions in your life, ask Father for His guidance. You know, He loves you. He may or may not love what you're doing, but He does love you. We do have these prayer requests. Father, we come united as one in the name of Your Son, Jesus Christ. We ask You to look upon these, Father. You know their needs, sickness, health issues, Father, financial difficulties, drug addictions. You know, Father, if it is Your will, a special blessing on each of these. We always lift up our military troops who are in harm's way around the world. Father, we ask You to watch over, guide, direct, touch, heal in Jesus' precious name. Amen and thank you, Father. All right, let's get to some questions and see what's on the mind of folks around the country. First up, we have Deanie in Louisiana. Where in the Bible can I find scripture about the four stages of the locust army? Well, the book of Joel, the minor prophet, chapter 1, verses 3 and 4, and then in chapter 2, verses 4 through 11, go into the stages, and don't let it throw you there. It's called the grasshopper there. The locust is a grasshopper. Revelation chapter 9, verses 1 through 11 also talks about the locust army. If you need help with that, you can order in the Minor Prophets CD 30243.04. If you don't want to order the entire 13 Minor Prophets, and that would cover that teaching, or in the same deal, you could order chapter 9 of Revelation on CD if you need some help with that. Dear Pastor Dennis, Corina from California, thank you so much for your teaching. You're welcome. I have learned a lot. I know your late father and you are great teachers. May the Lord continue blessing you, and He has continued blessing. Jesus told the disciples, I go to prepare a place for you. I will come again and receive you to myself, that where I am, you may be also. I always believe that he was referring to houses in heaven for all of us. How can I explain this verse to people that believe in the rapture? And please pray for me so

I can better serve my Savior and Lord Jesus. You're in our prayers, and please have us in your prayers. Now, the word mansions, of course, and you're talking about John chapter 14, for those of you who aren't familiar. And Jesus tells them there in the mansions, you need a Strong's Concordance to check it out. And the word mansions in the Greek is mone, and it means to abide or to continue. And you know, if Jesus is in your heart and you're in his heart today, you can mansion, you can abide together now. You don't have to wait until you die to, you know, that's what a lot of people, as you said, think you're talking about a mansion. I think there's a hymn that's got a mansion. But the real treasure is not a house built of lumber and bricks. The real treasure is having Jesus in your heart and you be in with him and you with he. That's the true treasure. Pamela from Indiana, I know you're busy. I have a question. Is Jesus the Son of God or is God Jesus? Is God all three, the Father, the Son, and the Holy Spirit, or two, God and Jesus? I'm confused. You sure are. Just need a simple answer. If Pastor Murray is busy, yes, God is all three, or are there two? Thank you. Whoever sends back my CDs, could you put an answer in the package? And I picked this question to let you know we don't offer written responses to questions, and we wouldn't want you wouldn't want an answer from just anyone. You want an answer from one of the pastors. But you need to order the Gospel of John, which is the Holy Spirit declaring that Jesus Christ is God. It starts out in John chapter 1, verse 1. In the beginning was the Word. That word is logos in the Greek language. And the Word was with God, and the Word was God. Logos is Jesus Christ. In the beginning, Jesus Christ was with God, and Jesus Christ was God. Also, CD Special Study 130574, Nature of God, goes into our teaching of the Trinity, which is the Father, the Son, and the Holy Spirit. Add one thing to that. Satan has different offices. He was in the role of the serpent in the Garden of Eden. He'll be the Antichrist in the future. He's Lucifer. He's the old dragon. God has different offices as well. Willa from Pennsylvania. Please, why must there be 1,000 years for teaching time? If our lifetime is no more than 100 years, who will be teaching for that long a period of time? Thank you and your staff for all your great work and teaching. I love you all. We love you as well, Willa. 2 Peter chapter 3, verse 8. Make a note of that. 2 Peter 3, 8. And it states there that one day is with the Lord as 1,000 years, and 1,000 years as one day. For example, 1,000 years is the Lord's day, the millennium. And so you're thinking, Willa, of years as we think of them in the flesh. One day with the Lord is 1,000 years. 1,000 years is one day. It's going to be a lot different in spirit. And I don't know who this is from. Let me see. Would like your thoughts on the scripture that God was asked to roll back the sky so the men could see God's army above that would help the 300 men to fight many enemies. You're running your scriptures together. The 300 men you're talking about are in Judges chapter 7, and it started out at 32,000, and God was trying to make a point there that it's not by man's power that they're going to be saved. It's by God's power that Israel was going to be saved from the Midianites. That was under the judge Gideon. Or you're talking about letting him see God's army. You're

0: more forgiveness. Hebrews chapter 6, verses 4, 5, and 6 tell us that once you are enlightened, once you come to the truth, once you're saved, and then you fall short, which we all do, repent. And that's what we do when we fall short, when we sin. And, you know, because you have the truth doesn't mean you're going to be free of sin. It's just not the way it works. Anyone who says he is without sin is a liar. It states that in the book of James chapter 1. Joel in South Carolina just wanted to say, keep up the good work. Well, thank you, Joel. And things are going well here at the chapel. And as I said yesterday, it's awfully good to be back with you and doing the live section of the program. Kind of maybe an update is in order. Everything is going well. The growth continues. We continue to add new viewers every day. A lot of changes going on in the media industry today. We have folks who bought a television station 5 years ago and they paid maybe $5 million for that station. Well, they're auctioning off the airwaves now to make room, more room for cell phones and all the other technical equipment that we have. And I know of one station, they sold the station, the airwaves of the station they bought for $5 million for $95 million. So a lot of people are getting very rich off the situation. We continue to try to stay on local television stations when we're able to get time, but it's becoming more and more difficult is my point. We've continued to add ways to watch the program via the internet. If you have high-speed internet, you've got Roku, you've got YouTube as ways to view our program, and it's a lot less expensive than paying Dish Network and DirecTV prices. In fact is, we'll be coming out in not the newsletter that you're receiving right now, but the one that you receive in late June or early July if you're watching the live program, that will go into all the different ways. There'll be an insert in the with the newsletter listing all the various ways that you can watch Shepherd's Chapel programming now. We're all in good health and doing well. We hope the same for you. It made me think, I had one of our local congregation before church one Sunday walked up to me and he said, "Are you all right?" And I said, I'm great. And he said, are you sure you're all right? And I said, truly, I'm great. I'm doing fine and feeling good. And he said, "Well, my wife was listening to one of the chat rooms on the internet," which, believe me, somebody would have to tell me what was being said on the chat rooms on the internet because I don't ever look. I don't have time, and nor do I care what people are saying about me on the internet. But he said that there it's going around that you've got cancer. Your cancer came back, and that's not true. I've had cancer twice. I am a cancer survivor twice, and so far so good this time. They said that the reason they thought I had cancer again was because I'd lost so much weight. And that's true. I did lose weight, but it's not due to cancer. It's due to something called dieting and exercise. Enough on the status of the chapel and myself. Dennis in Arizona. What is the pastor's opinion of chips that are used for identification? Well, this won't be the mark of the beast, is what most people think. The mark of the beast is what is in your mind, meaning what you think, not some installed tattoo on the outside of your forehead or a chip inserted in your brain. You need to order the free introductory offer, Dennis, because I doubt that you've had it or you'd know what the mark of the beast is. It's getting late in the game. Order our free introductory offer, The Mark of the Beast. We don't ask for a donation for the CD. We don't even ask for you to pay for the postage. We'll take care of that. It's getting late in the game. Janine in Texas. Let's see here. My niece is grown and has children. Told me that she thinks we should pray for the devil. since the devil is so evil. I told her I don't think that it is a good idea. It may anger God. It is already written in Father's word that he is going to, what is going to happen to Satan. You're right, Ezekiel chapter 28, he's going to be consumed with fire from within. So praying for the devil is senseless. I told her to pray for God's will to be done. God is in control. Is it okay to pray for the devil? No, it's not okay to pray for the devil. Did I give her the right advice? Yes. You might want to order CD 30845 and give that to her as well. It's entitled, Who We Should Not Pray For. Satan is one that we should not pray for. Mike in Minnesota, I am a young man who is looking for a romantic partner, someone who I can marry. I've been having some questions come up. I have been getting to know a few young ladies who believe a little differently than I do. It's mostly that I study chapter by chapter, and they are from the traditional church. Is it ever possible to pursue a relationship with someone who is from a church like that? I have an open heart, but I'm concerned they won't. Also, what if they believe in the rapture and other things that I don't believe in? Thanks for the help. God bless. All right, Mike, and I can truly say I empathize with your situation. Make a note of 1 Corinthians chapter 7. 1 Corinthians chapter 7, Paul's teachings there of how relationships should work with between a believer and a non-believer. You could say one of God's elect and not one of God's elect as well. So 1 Corinthians chapter 7, and I wish you good luck in your search. I hope you find, you know, a good helpmate is awesome to have. I'm very fortunate to have my wife Marion, who is so very supportive of my work at Shepherd's Chapel. In fact, she works at Shepherd's Chapel. So you're in our prayers, and good luck in searching for a mate. Robert in Nevada, where did they find the gold that was in the desert? Well, I don't know of any scripture that says Israel found gold in the wilderness or in the desert. I think you're referring to where did Israel, coming out of bondage in Egypt, find or obtain gold and precious metals. Well, when the Exodus occurred, God instructed Israel to borrow, is the word, from the Egyptians. After all, they had been slave labor for the Egyptians for 400 years. So the Egyptians owed the Israelites. So that's where Israel obtained some of the gold and precious metals. Then there were the victories over the enemies of Israel. Judges chapter 8, verse 21 and 26, Israel took a lot of gold from the Ishmaelites, but that was after the Exodus. Peggy in Georgia, when Satan and his gang comes to earth, will the gang also be able to disguise themselves, maybe as a family member that has already passed on? Just thought that's a thought that just crossed my mind. Yes, they'll be able to disguise themselves, all right, Peggy. Make a note of 2 Corinthians chapter 11, verses 14 and 15. In verse 14, it says that Satan is transformed. Check out that word in your Strong's Concordance. It means disguised. Satan is disguised as an angel of light. That angel of light, of course, is Jesus Christ. He wants you to think that he is Jesus Christ. Then in verse 15, it goes on to say, therefore Satan's ministers, don't think that is such a big thing that Satan can disguise himself. Satan's ministers also are transformed into ministers of righteousness. So Satan's gang, as you referred to them, the fallen angels, are going to be disguised as ministers of righteousness. Be spiritually and mentally prepared. Sharon in West Virginia, what happens to someone who dies believing that they were going to be raptured away? If they died in Jesus Christ, they're good to go into the eternity. They weren't deceived by Antichrist. The danger is, though, those who are here when the Antichrist returns, they're set up to be deceived. Not a good thing. Susan from Tennessee, do you think the souls on the other side of the gulf can see Satan being held by Michael behind the Lord? If they could, maybe that would also help them convert and repent of their sins. But I'm sure or would think they don't, since they have to make up their own minds whether they love God or not. And I guess a lot of people aren't getting the gulf of Luke chapter 16. You cannot cross the gulf. It wouldn't do anyone on the wrong side of the gulf any good to convert at this point in time. They cannot cross that gulf, that divide, if you will. Now, we do have the millennium, but those who are on the wrong side of the gulf, read Luke 16. If you have an Apocrypha, read 2 Esdras 7:77, and it tells you what torment those people that are on the wrong side of the gulf in are in constantly, day and night. Do they deserve to be there? Yes, God said so. That's good enough for me. Diane in North Carolina, my question concerns Isaiah 11:6. In the King James Bible, it stated a little child will lead them. Does the little child lead the leopard and lion in the third earth age? I was wondering if the little children exist during the millennium. Little children in the millennium refer to innocence, is what you could think of. And I'm out of time. We've got to stop for today. I do want you all to know that I love you a great deal. Why? Because you make time each day. You know, many people are so busy in the world, running here, running in circles there. They don't have time for God. And it makes his day when God looks down and he sees you seeking knowledge of him through the letter he wrote to you, the Bible. We are brought to you by your tithes and offerings. If we've helped you, help us keep coming to you and to reach out to others of our brothers and sisters who are lost in this world of darkness. One thing most important, though, and it's this. You stay in your Father's Word every day. I promise you, every day in his Word is a good day. Even when there's trouble, you know why? It's because Jesus is the living Word.
1: 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We invite you to join us for the next in-depth Bible study each weekday at the same time. Thank you for watching today's program, and God bless you.

Genesis 1:46, the first six chapters in God's Word. The world that was. Did you realize there was a world age before this one? Same old world, different age. The creation itself. When were the races created? You see, all the races were created separately, and you'll find that documented in these particular CDs. How and what was the sin in the garden? It will be discussed in this series also. This is a must for the serious Bible scholar, for if you do not understand how it was in the beginning, you certainly will never understand the end. I think you will find this series very rewarding and certainly will answer questions that no doubt you have always wondered about. Genesis 1:46. Hey, I know you're going to enjoy this series.

0: Welcome to the Shepherd's Chapel Network Family Bible Study Hour with Pastor Arnold Murray. Wisdom is understanding God's Word. Pastor Murray's unique teaching approach brings God's Word alive with meaning as he takes you on a chapter-by-chapter, verse-by-verse study of God's letter to you, the Bible. And now here is Pastor Arnold Murray.
1: Good day to you. God bless you. Say welcome to the Shepherd's Chapel. Welcome to this family Bible study hour back in our Father's Word, Book of Ezekiel, chapter 28. This is a chapter that speaks about Satan himself, giving you prophetically what's going to happen to him. And it breaks him down into two different sections. In the first few verses of the chapter, he will be the Prince of Tyre. Now, Tyrus in the Hebrew tongue means rock. Their rock is not our rock, okay? I mean, that's why they would call him that. That was where the Kenites really traded at and had much travel. In this role of prince, it's after his fall. It's when he comes here as prince, so mentioned in Daniel chapter 9, verses 25 through about 27. The prince that would come against the Messiah. This is that prince. He thought he was really something. And sure enough, he was. This is the chapter that identifies Satan as the son of perdition, so that you don't get confused. The second part of the chapter is before his fall, when he was king of Tyrus. And he earned it. But then he fell. And that's what this chapter is about. Without further ado, chapter 28, verse 1, great book of Ezekiel. And verse 1 reads, "The word of the Lord came again unto me, saying," verse 2, "Son of man, say unto the prince," and I want you to underline the word prince, "say unto the prince of Tyrus, thus saith the Lord God, because thine heart is lifted up," you are so proud, "and thou hast said, I am God. I sit in the seat of God in the midst of the seas, yet thou art a man and not God, that though thou set thine heart as the heart of God." Now, where this comes to pass after the fall, you'll read it in 2 Thessalonians chapter 2, verses 1 through about 4, where Paul is saying, don't ever let anyone deceive you about Christ gathering back to us. It's not going to happen until after the son of perdition stands in the holy place showing the world that he is God. So this only fits one character, and it's Satan himself, as he plays the role of Antichrist, one of many roles, the serpent, Antichrist, little horn, and on it goes. False prophet, got a bunch of them. He's a play actor, but it's all the same person. Verse 3. "Behold, thou art wiser than Daniel. There is no secret that they can hide from thee." That's how sharp he is. Look how he tempted Christ in the wilderness. In Matthew chapter 4. What did he use to tempt Christ with? Scripture. I mean, he could quote scripture better than most Christians. Just one problem with it. He always twisted it about 45 degrees at the end where it became a lie. You know something? A lot of Christians wouldn't know it. They would not be aware of it. He's sharp. This is why you don't ever argue with Satan. Tell him to get behind you. Verse 4. "With thy wisdom and with thine understanding, thou hast gotten thee riches and hast gotten gold and silver into thy treasures." And of course, that's what Tyrus was a trading port of the world in the history that was set forth there, Tyrus. Today, that king of Tyrus and the old island of Tyrus, which was a rock, today it has switched to the four hidden dynasties. That is to say, education, the economy, political, and last but not certainly least, religion. They switch into all of those to control, if you let them, and to great gain great riches from the people. Verse 5, by thy great wisdom and by thy traffic, that's your commerce, hast thou increased thy riches, and thine heart is lifted up because of thy riches. You are so proud of yourself. You see, that was Satan's sin, and that's why he fell in the first earth age even. But because he began to love himself more than God and the people, and deceiving people, wanting people to follow him. As it is written in Revelation chapter 12, verse 4, a third of God's children did. They followed him. Verse 6, therefore, thus saith the Lord God, because thou hast set thine heart as the heart of God, though you want to play God himself, he certainly wasn't. This is where the great controversy comes in, beloved. You want to be aware of it, and you want to not be deceived by this one. You know, the false Christ is going to come before the true Christ. This is the role he plays as false Christ, where he sits in the holy place saying, I'm Jesus. I'm Emmanuel. I'm God with you. I am the morning star. That's what Lucifer means in the Hebrew tongue, is bright morning star. The deceiver of all deceivers. I don't know. God forewarned us in this letter he has sent to us. Have you read it? There's no need in anyone being deceived. A child can count to seven. And if you understand the seven trumps, seven seals, and seven vials, you know that the false Christ comes on the sixth trump, and the true Christ does not, I repeat, does not come back to his people until the seventh trump. Verse 7 to continue. Behold, you look here. Therefore I will bring strangers upon thee, the terrible of the nations, and they shall draw their swords against the beauty of thy wisdom, and they shall defile thy brightness. You know, do you know what that sword is? It isn't a metal sword. It's that sword spoken of in Revelation chapter 1, verses 15, 16, and 17. It's the tongue of the Lord Jesus Christ. It's the word of God. And it's two-edged. It cuts both ways. And do you know who these are? The God's elect, when they're delivered up and God himself speaks through them. And as it is written in Mark chapter 13, that you're not to premeditate what you'll say beforehand, but allow the Holy Spirit to speak through you, then that's what wounds him. That's the way God nails him, as a fake, as an imposter, and he's going down. Verse 8, they shall bring thee down to the pit, that's the abyss, and thou shalt die the death of them that are slain in the midst of the seas. This has two parts. His role here of Antichrist, at the close of the 19th chapter of the great book of Revelation, the false prophet and the one world system are cast then, before the millennium, are cast into the lake of fire, which means what? It means that Satan will never have the opportunity or the power again to play instead of Jesus. He comes at the end of the millennium for a short season as a warrior against God, and guess who loses? He does. But then in the 20th chapter of the great book of Revelation, when he has finished that short season, he joins all the roles he has played, and he himself is finished, as you're going to find in this same chapter. It's made very clear where a child can understand it. But we continue then with this prince, not the king, but the prince. That's his role after his fall, walking among men right here on earth. Next verse, please. Verse 9. Wilt thou yet say before him that slayeth thee, I am God? But thou shalt be a man and no God in the hand of him that slayeth thee. In the hand of him that slayeth thee. And so it is. Do you know whose hand that truly is? Have you ever read Hebrews chapter 2, verse 14, where Christ himself would say, I came to this earth through Paul, of course. I came to this earth to die on the cross for the sins of the world, but basically to destroy Satan, to destroy death, which is to say the devil. That's why, and that's why he's going to be destroyed. And it is Christ that shall do it ultimately. Verse 10, thou shalt die the deaths of the uncircumcised by the hand of strangers, for I have spoken it, saith the Lord God. And so it is, that his reign here on earth will come to an end. When what? When he goes into the abyss. Well, where can I read that in the New Testament? Revelation chapter 20, verses 1 and 2. He is cast into the abyss, the pit, and a band is placed upon him, which means his spirit can no longer traverse the earth. He is totally locked during that thousand-year period. That's why it will be a great time of teaching, because there will be no negative influence other than the negativity that is in man himself. And it would seem there's quite a bit of that. But that day is coming, and Satan, unfortunately, has written his own obituary, and you're reading it right now. Let's go with the next verse, verse 11. Moreover, the word of the Lord came unto me, saying, 12, son of man, take up a lamentation upon the king, not the prince anymore. We're going now back to the first earth age, okay? The king of Tyrus, and say unto him, thus saith the Lord God, thou sealest up the sum full of wisdom and perfect in beauty. Excuse me. What this is saying is God is telling Satan, I made you the full pattern. Well, why would God do that? He earned it. You know, God never gives anything away for free. He will end up being the cherub, not a man, but a cherubim, that protects the mercy seat. As it is described in the great book of Exodus, there were two cherubims that stood on each end of the mercy seat protecting it. The mercy seat has a Masonic connotation, which means it's the seat of Christ. And this cherubim, after protecting it for a while, wanted to sit on it himself. But this is Satan's fall in the first earth age, why God had to destroy that earth age and bring this one into being. That's why this earth is millions of years old, but this earth age is only a certain approximately 12 to 14,000 years, proved scientifically. And 6,000 years since the beginning, basically. We're coming up on the seventh. Seventh is always completeness. But here he is, made perfect in beauty because he earned it. Listen carefully. 13, his description. Thou hast been in Eden, the garden of God. He was there with Adam and Eve. Every precious stone was thy covering. The sardis, that's the ruby, topaz, the diamond, the beryl, the onyx, and the jasper, the sapphire, the emerald, the carbuncle and gold, the workmanship of thy tabrets and of thy pipes, made good music, was prepared in thee in the day that thou wast created. He was not born. Don't you read over that. He was created. Why? Because he's a cherubim. And a cherubim being Satan himself in the Garden of Eden. 14, thou art the anointed cherub that covereth. That means that covers the mercy seat. And I have set thee so. God put him there. Well, why would God do that? He earned it. He was good. Up to that point, he earned it. Thou wast upon the holy mountain of God, right there at the altar. Thou hast walked up and down in the midst of the stones of fire. I mean, he had earned that place. What a high place. I mean, you know, the only other place higher than that would be Messiah or God himself. And that's where he tried to move to. But then, you know, had he, I will always believe that the other cherubim is the archangel Michael, be that as it may. You might say, well, why would you do that? Well, you can't prove it. But the archangel that controls Satan, the king of Tyrus, the prince of Tyrus, is Michael and his angels, which in the near future will cast Satan and his angels out onto this earth in person as the false Messiah. Where is that written? Revelation chapter 12, verse 6 and 7. It's coming to pass. It's going to come to pass. But here he was pointed to this high place, right to the altar of God, walking even upon the fires of that altar. Meaning, you know, if he had to be pretty good, or he could not have been there. But then, being a cherubim in the Garden of Eden and in other places, you don't have to be the sharpest knife in the drawer to put all this together. It's really very simple. It flows quite well. And if you have a little trouble with it, go back to Exodus and read the description in Exodus 25:20 and other places of the Ark of the Covenant and the mercy seat. I mean, he had earned it, and there he was right in the center of it. Verse 15, thou wast perfect in thy ways from the day that thou wast created till or until iniquity was found in thee. Stop loving God. Begin loving himself, thinking more of himself than he did our Heavenly Father. That won't fly, friend. Anytime you put yourself in God's place, you're doomed, because he signed his own sentence when he would accomplish this. Again, it is ironic that he was good enough that he earned this spot, this place. I mean, talk about somebody having it made. And on the equal level with, I feel, Michael the Archangel. And then threw it all away. Why? Proud of himself. Pride is a downfall of Satan. It brought the death sentence upon him. And it is an evil that can really take you down. The humble, the meek before God inherit the earth. That's translated properly, the humble of the earth shall inherit it. The humble before God, that is to say. Not this pompous one who was so proud of himself because of his beauty that people began to worship him. A third of God's children worshiped him. And that helped him get on an ego trip deluxe. You want to be careful, my friend. The main thing, he stopped loving God. Verse 16, by the multitude of thy merchandise, they have filled the midst of thee with violence, and thou hast sinned. Therefore I will cast thee as profane out of the mountain of God, and I will destroy thee, O covering cherub, from the midst of the stones of fire. You're gone. You know, when God makes something that definite, that's judgment for him. And what you're reading here is the only entity by name that you see God already sentencing to hell. Otherwise, there are 7,000 of his little angels, but they're not named. They're going down with him, as it is written in the great book of Jude in the first six verses. Their sin was they left their place of habitation. I mean, they came to this earth as fallen angels and seduced the daughters of Adam and giants. Malefactors were born to them. And they were Geba in the Hebrew tongue, giants. And naturally, God had to bring about the flood of Noah to destroy that ilk. So they also have been sentenced to death, but this is the only one by name. And here is his death sentence. Verse 17, thine heart was lifted up, that's pride, because of thy beauty. Thou hast corrupted thy wisdom by reason of thy brightness, that's your splendidness. I will cast thee to the ground, that means the earth, as the false Messiah. I will lay thee before kings that they may behold thee. And It's going to take place. It certainly is. You know, it is so easy to understand that overthrow where he cast down. In Genesis chapter 1, verses between 1 and 2, so many people misunderstand what it says. In the beginning, God created the heavens and the earth, period. Well, when was that? Well, when he created it. Well, when did he do that? Well, read verse 2. In the earth then became, was not created that way, but became void and without form. Why? Because Satan was thrown down. And then God re-cleansed and brought the world in. You know where you can read of it in a better place and more detail? Is Jeremiah chapter 4, verse 23, where he said, hey, don't push me. Don't try to leave me hanging out. I've destroyed the whole bunch of you once before, and I will do it again. And so he did. Not Noah's flood. This is the katabo, the overthrow of Satan and the first earth age. Well, why would God do that? Well, he had already destroyed Satan, sentenced him. A third of his children were deceived by this one. God loves his children. Now, he could have just, killed the whole bunch. But it's a heavy thing to kill your children when they're ignorant of what they have done. So instead of destroying the children also, he sentenced Satan to death and destroyed that earth age and brought this earth age into being where each person had to be born of woman, innocent, to make his or her mind up whether you'll love God or this character. Which is it? It's up to you. God has written this letter giving you all types of warnings. Do you follow warnings? Verse 18. Thou hast defiled thy sanctuaries by the multitude of thine iniquities, your sins. By the iniquity or sin of thy traffic, therefore will I bring forth a fire from the midst of thee, it shall devour thee, and I will bring thee to ashes upon the earth in the sight of all them that behold thee. I'm going to do it where everyone can see it. And so it is. And, you know, many people might say, well, you mean he's already sentenced to death? You got it. That means fini. Turn to ashes from within. Well, I thought he was going to be cast in the fire. God blots them out. Ashes is forever and ever. It's the eternity. Once you turn something to ashes, it's gone. Now, our Father is real good to us if you'll read the letter and take care. In Psalms 37, there is an acrostic in the Hebrew manuscripts. There are three particular verses in that 37th Psalm that say what's going to happen. The question is asked, why is it that all those that do wrong, it would seem, get ahead? The crooks. And God said, don't worry in the second part. He said, it's like a lamb on a spit. The fat that drops into the fire goes up into smoke forever and ever. Stops existing. The third part of the acrostic in closing is that you are going to be there to see it. Just like it is written here, in the sight of men on the earth shall he be destroyed. Fini, forever. And all those that wish to join him, hey, have a good trip. It's your choice. Everybody sells their own boat and ends as they so choose. But there he is, turned to ashes from within. I want to give you another scripture, and a lot of people don't quite understand yet. But take Matthew chapter 10, verse 28. Listen to the words of Christ. Do not fear those that can kill your flesh body, but rather fear he, that's our Father, who can kill the flesh and also cause your soul to perish. That means fini. Gone up in smoke, done away with. And you'll have some people that'll say, well, I'm just anxious to get to heaven, look over in that pit and watch the sinners fry. You would call that heaven? What kind of heaven do you think God has provided for us where there's no tears and nothing even that offends? They're blotted out. And do you know something? I'll go one step further. They're also blotted out of your mind where you can't weep for them because you forget they even existed. Why? Because they don't exist any longer. But it was their choice. Satan shall be turned to ashes from within. Verse 19 to continue. All they that know thee among the people shall be astonished at thee. Thou shalt be a terror, and never shalt there be any more. That means forever and ever and ever. That's a Hebraism that means fini, overdone. And so it is. Now the Lord continues in this chapter then, but there you have the final. If you ever want to know what happens to Satan, you got it there. If you were to go to the great book of Deuteronomy, we're not going to, but you are all familiar with the Song of Moses. As it is written in Revelation chapter 15, if you have overcome Satan, then you're singing the Song of Moses on your way to heaven. That's New Testament, Revelation 15. Well, what's the Song of Moses? Deuteronomy 32. Well, what does it say in Deuteronomy 32, verse 31? Their rock is not our rock. That's Tyrus. So you want to be built real careful, my friend, when you pick your way through this life, born innocent of woman, who you take up with, who you listen to, and who you follow. It had better be the Lord Jesus Christ. It had better be our Heavenly Father, Emmanuel, God with us. Because Satan is going down, and all those that choose him are going down with him. God is always fair, and he judges fair. Okay, then let's continue on with his little neighbor here. Same chapter, verse 20. Let's go with it. Again, the word of the Lord came unto me, saying, Son of man, set thy face against Zidon, and prophesy against it. 22, and say, Thus saith the Lord God, Behold, I am against thee, O Zidon, not for it, against it. And I will be glorified in the midst of thee, and they shall know that I am the Lord. Isn't that wonderful? That's what he wants his children to know, that he is God, not Satan, not someone else. When I shall have executed judgments in her and shall be sanctified in her. When they find out the truth and know that these things came to pass exactly as I said they would. Verse 23, For I will send unto her pestilence and blood into her streets, and the wounded shall be judged in the midst of her by the sword, the truth, upon her on every side, and they shall know that I am the Lord. Zidon is on the coast about two city blocks from Tyrus. Help support them and feed them. 24, and there shall be no more a prickling briar unto the house of Israel, nor any grieving thorn of all that are around about them that despise them, and they shall know that I am the Lord. Isn't it amazing that you hear Satan's downfall and the recovery of Israel all and God's children all in the same chapter? Doing in even the neighbor of Tyrus. 25. Thus saith the Lord God, When I shall have gathered the house of Israel, this is reclaiming, from the people among whom they are scattered, and shall be sanctified in them, in the sight of all the heathen, then shall they dwell in their land that I have given to my servant Jacob. This, when Jacob is used, that's the natural seed, meaning the house of Israel and the house of Judah are back together. That's the reclamation, the reclaiming by Almighty God of his children that have obeyed him, that have stood against this fake, this false one, false Christ, would not be led astray again. You see, it happened in the first earth age that a third of them followed. This is what you will read in Revelation chapter 12. A third of God's children followed the tail of the serpent, which is to say Satan. They listened to him, persuaded by him. People are pretty easy persuaded if they're ignorant of God's word. That's why it's always well to be familiar with God's word, whereby you're not easily deceived. Our Father is so good to his children. Again, he shows you the destruction of Satan and the reclamation of Jacob. That's That's both Israel and the tribe of house of Israel and the house of Judah. Back in the graces of God, 26, those who will, those who believe, 26. And they shall dwell safely. Has that happened yet? Of course not. Safely therein, and shall build houses and plant vineyards, yea, they shall dwell with confidence. When I have executed judgments upon all those that despise them round about them, and they shall know that I am the Lord their God. How precious it is that God does this. So even the ethnos can know he is God, not Satan, but God is God. Yahweh is our heavenly Father, and that he reclaims the children. He takes them in. There is so very much information in this chapter. You have Satan as the prince who goes against Messiah literally here on earth, as it is written in Daniel chapter 9, verses 20 through 27. And in Daniel chapter 9, verse 27, it is even spoken of by Christ in the great book of Mark in the 13th chapter, where you are delivered up. As a page, it says, when you see the abomination spoken of by Daniel the prophet standing where it ought not, properly translated, when you see the desolator, that's Antichrist, standing in Jerusalem, then you flee to the mountains and know that he, Christ, is very close, because the seventh trump is about to sound. Our Father loves his children, and he wants you to love him. That's all he asks, really, is that you follow him naturally. But if you love him, you're going to do what it is he would have you do, because that's when you receive his blessings. Don't miss the next lecture. All right, bless your heart. You listen a moment, won't you please?
0: The Mark of the Beast on CD is our free introductory offer to you. 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Many false teachers would have you believe it will be a tattoo on your forehead or a computer chip implanted under your skin. It is getting late in the game. You need to know what the Mark of the Beast is. As it's written in Revelation chapter 13, verse 8, many will be deceived. There is no need for you to be deceived. Christ said in Mark 13, 23, behold, I have foretold you all things. Jesus indeed told us how not to be deceived, and Pastor Arnold Murray takes you on a step-by-step study of God's Word concerning this critical subject, the Mark of the Beast. 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You may also request your free CD by mailing your request to Shepherd's Chapel, Post Office Box 416, Gravette, Arkansas 72736. Don't be deceived by Satan.
1: And there we are back again. Let's have the 800 number, please. 1-800-643-4645. That number is good from Puerto Rico, throughout the U.S., Alaska, Hawaii, all over Canada. Spirit moves, you got a question? Hey, share it. Won't you do that? Please never ask a question about a particular reverend or denomination. We don't judge people. We have one judge, that's our Father. He does not need our help in that. But you do have the right to discern good from bad, evil, and that is good that you should follow. God gives that as a gift whereby you know if you're blessed. What he wants from you is your love. Now, you that listen by shortwave around the world, it's always a pleasure hearing from you. And your announcer at the end of the hour will give you our mailing address. Again, it's always a pleasure. Now, prayer request, you don't need that number, don't need an address. Why? God knows what you're thinking. Right now, he does. You don't even have to say it out loud. No one can prevent you from praying ever, because you don't have to say it out loud. You don't have to mouth it. When he can read your mind, he's a cardio-knower. He knows your heart. So don't ever let some imbecile try to prevent you from praying any and every time you want to. That's our Christian right, and it's the right by our Creator, Almighty God, Yahweh. So always remember that. Father, around the globe we come, we ask that you lead, guide, direct, Father, touch in Yeshua's precious name. Thank you, Father. Amen. Okay, question time. Armand from North Carolina. In John 3:16, it states begotten son. What does the word begotten imply? From my understanding, it means came from. If Christ never had a beginning, does this mean Christ is a created being also? I think you missed the main point. The only begotten is it was the only son that he begat. That he, the word in the Greek is genus, meaning just one genealogy directly from God. It's not created. He was born of woman in the bag of water. But the important thing is he was born again, only the word again is not in the manuscripts. It says you must be born from above. Not as the fallen angels fell to earth and condemned themselves, but to be born of woman in the bag of waters, that's God's plan, born innocent, whereby you make your own mind up totally and completely, whether you're going to follow God or Satan. Now, why did Christ come in the flesh then? Emmanuel, God with us. Isaiah chapter 7, verse 14, prophesied years and years ago that it would happen exactly that way. Why? Because God is in a different dimension than we are. But he sent Christ, the living word, as it is written in the first chapter of St. John, two chapters before you're quoting here, that the word was born a woman and became flesh and walked among us so that we could learn it. So we had a teacher so that we could follow him, seeing that example. Carol from Minnesota. In Acts 1:26, regarding casting lots, was this a one-time thing of this event? All down through the years of the Old Testament, lots were cast many times. Even when Israel parked at night and or stayed in an area for a while, they cast lots. That's where our term today, city lot, comes from. It's your allotment in the family. And naturally, in this particular case, they were casting lots to see, you might say drawing straws, pebbles, but whether they would take Matthias or what have you to be the replacement for Judas. John from Florida, 94 years old. I read my Bible daily and I'm always trying to learn more about it. I've been watching you on television. And I would like to have biblical reference to the following items which you've mentioned. I know God rested the seventh day. You've mentioned the eighth and ninth days. Where can I find references to these days? Well, you can find it in at the close of chapter 1, the great book of Genesis, that God created the races, ethnos, on the sixth day. And he looked and it was good. And then he rested the seventh day. And on the eighth day, he did not have a husbandman, which means a farmer with the ingenuity to get by. This would be the seed through which Christ would come from. And in the Hebrew manuscripts, it's very clear. He created Eth-ha-adam, different person, through which Christ would come. And then he took from the DNA from him, the helix curve, not a rib, a curve, DNA, helix curve.

and formed Eve, who is the mother of all living. Why? Not because she actually birthed all races. That's impossible. But in biblical cord to umbilical cord, she birthed Christ. And if you're not in him, you're not living. You're going to end up in the pit. And so it is. In Genesis 4, it clearly states that Adam and Eve had a son, and Eve named him Cain. Yet, haven't you said that Adam is not Cain's father? I'm confused. Well, just stop and think a moment. It doesn't say. It says already back in verse 15, Eve has conceived. And where God made in verse 15 of chapter 3, he says, I put enmity between thy seed, that's the serpent's seed, and the woman's seed. He's going to bruise bruise his heel. He was nailed to the cross. But the woman's seed, Christ, is going to bruise your head. You're going down, okay? But in the chapter 4, verse 1, it says, then Adam knew his wife, and she conceived. But Adam was the father of Abel. Cain and Abel were twins, but not by the same fathers. Well, would you please document that? I sure will. You will never find Cain in Adam's genealogy. Why? Because he was not Adam's son. Verse 2 of chapter 4 says that Eve continued. The word again is continued. When a woman continues in labor, what does it mean? She's having twins. They both came to the age of accountability at the exact same time. Why? They're twins. But in chapter 4, you'll have Cain's genealogy. And Christ will even add to that in St. John chapter 8, verse 44, when he says, your father was the first murderer in the beginning. That's Cain, and he was of the devil. Progeny. Okay. So, but then you'll hear Adam's genealogy pick up then in chapter 5, and Cain is not in it. Why? Well, why wouldn't he be in it? Because it's not his son. God doesn't mess up. Man does. God wouldn't forget Cain. Teresa from Ohio. What happens to the Mamzars in the millennium? The Mamzars is a cross, and they're fine. If they love the Lord, they're going to be just super good. They will not take part in the upper kingdom, but that doesn't mean they can't go to heaven, as some preachers would have you know. Think. God loves all of his children, whomsoever will. JC from Missouri, could you please explain Revelation chapter 7, 144,000 sealed? Does this refer all to the ones that remain faithful to Christ? Absolutely not. They're supposed to be sealed in the forehead, that is to say, with the truth of God, whereby they can witness against the false Christ. Then if you read on in that same chapter 7, when you get through sealing, teaching those, then it'll say, there's already so many in heaven that have washed their robes in the blood of the Lamb. That means Christ has already been crucified, and all those that have gone on and washed their robes in the blood of the Lamb, you can't even count them. So 144,000 wouldn't even be a pittance compared to that number. Keep reading on down. You'll see it for yourself. Paula from Texas. Brother Murray, is it wrong to have a plain cross in my house on the wall as a reminder of Jesus' love? I also see it in various Christian churches, too. Please explain with a verse. Well, it's a matter of fact. Naturally, what you're thinking of, will it become an idol? And the answer is no, because you don't worship it. You worship he who was crucified on it. Nothing is an idol until you worship it and put it actually before God and begin to pray to it. Many people wear a cross around their neck, or they have a cross on their hat. It's simply to say, I'm a Christian, and I believe in the price that was paid on that cross that gives me eternal life. And certainly there is no sin in having a cross on the wall. I myself, and it's a personal taste of mine, I do not like to see a cross that still has Christ hanging on it, because he is risen.

0: needs that truth that you're going to share, God will make it available and you are just fine. Don't let 1 minute cause you to worry about that, that you're blessed, you're studying God's word. You let him know you love him. That's what he wants from you more than anything else. Let him know you love him. I know you do. Carol from Tennessee. Question, what do you mean by saying bless God and he will bless you? How do we actually bless him? Let him know you love him. Hosea 6:6, I don't want your burnt offerings, I want your love. That's grace, your mercy, to love him. When you do his bidding, it pleases him. He's a father, and you as a child, it pleases him. One more quick question. What is the silver cord you speak so often of? It is a Hebraism, let me say a figure of speech, as it is written in Ecclesiastes chapter 12, that speaks of death. It is the silver cord that holds the spiritual body to this flesh body. When it parts, you are clinically, I'm gonna rephrase, biologically dead, okay? And when you are biologically dead, the silver cord parts and instantly the spiritual body goes back to the Father that gave it, and this flesh body goes back to the dirt from which it came. You're through with it. You don't ever use it again. You've already resurrected. You've already risen. The dead, we cannot prevent the dead in Christ from rising first. Why? They're already gone. They're out of here. God is the God of the living, not the dead. They're all with him in paradise on one of the other sides of that gulf, waiting judgment. Dorothy from Illinois, I want to know if the Father in heaven forgives you for ignorant thinking. Oh Lord, I hope so. I hope he does, because all of us at one time or the other might get to thinking about something that might be considered a little bit ignorant. God loves us. And God doesn't wake up every morning and say, wonder who I can zap today, catch them sleeping. No, he wants his children. Let me give you a scripture. 2 Peter chapter 3, verse 7 and 8. God is long-suffering. That means he's got lots of patience. And it is his will, that's to say his hope, that all come to repentance. They won't. Okay, but it's still, it's his will, it's his hope that they will. Why? They're his children, and he loves them. Brenda from Kentucky. I have sent in one of the two questions in the past 3 years, but was not read on this program, hoping this one will be. Lucky day for you. Born again is to be born from the bag of waters through woman's womb. On the sixth day creation, how could the first flesh people have been if there were no flesh women before them? Well, they were the first creation. And they, what did God tell them? Go forth and replenish the earth. Why? He had cleansed it. He took them all away from the earth. And he wanted them now to replenish it with people. Each of the souls coming through woman. And born again is born from above, because we're with him, and he wanted them to come through. There was a beginning, but each of the races was created on the sixth day, and God loves all of the races. He looked as it is stated, and it was good. Okay, I hope that helps you. Charlie from Tennessee, did Christ die on a straight post with his arms crossed and nailed, or was it on a cross? Well, this is a real easy question to answer, and I know that even in the Companion Bible it might confuse some people, but who crucified the Lord Jesus Christ? The Kenites ordered it and caused the Romans to have to do it, but they could not execute someone. The Romans had to do it. And therefore, he was crucified on a Roman cross. They could not have done it in any other way. It would have taken a special edict from Caesar to have done it any different than a Roman cross. So let that settle it here now and once and for all. Okay. Justin from Pennsylvania. Is cloven feet or and split hoof the same meaning? Yes, it is. And I guess you're going by Leviticus chapter 12, the food laws. You must eat meat that has a split hoof or a cloven hoof and choose its cud. And that's clean meat. If it doesn't, it's probably a scavenger and unfit. Just a pretty simple rule of thumb. Michael from Oklahoma, I believe it is. Our question is this. Are musical instruments at church service a sin to God? We love God and feel uncomfortable with music in the church as we stop going to that church and only worship with Shepherd's Chapel because some of the people were really getting down with it. Well, naturally, if music to carry the melody is done in good taste and in moderation, but when you get percussion and a bunch of other stuff, that kind of takes away from the spirit moving and preparing for the word being taught. The Psalms were all songs and were to be sung. David played the harp, and the family of Judah will have David with a harp in their family tree. So that music is all right if it's like everything else. If it's in good taste, okay, moderation. Lester from Kentucky, is it documented that ethnic people are not part of God's elect and are some remnants of the word? Thank you for your answer. They are the kings and queens of the ethnos. They have a part. They are elect also of their own people. Their own people will listen to them where maybe they wouldn't listen to me, but they will listen to their own, the real true word of God. That's the way God operates. He loves all of his children, but sometimes his children, because of man's disrespect or not showing dignity in the various peoples, can mislead people. But God created people the way we are, and that's the way he wanted them to stay, quite frankly. Joe from Georgia, is there a Bible that follows the chronological order? The Bible I recommend, the Companion Bible, keeps you a pretty good chronology running, and it even corrects the chronology of the years by a 110-year correction in Jeremiah chapter 25, and there is an appendix 50, which gives you the chronological order of all events. It's pretty accurate. And as far as putting scripture in order, chronologically, we could apply or not. But just simply to put the scripture as it originally was, I like Dr. Moffat. He really does a fantastic job of making the minor prophets, as an example, a lot easier to understand. But that's if you want to go that deep into it. Susan from New Jersey. Susan, when a young person commits a sin in ignorance, it's forgivable. Go in peace. Alwyn from Canada. Please explain Isaiah chapter 6, verse 2, because I have heard you say on the air that angels do not have wings. Well, these were seraphim. And what did they have with them? They had God's altar. And Ezekiel has described this particular carrying of the altar in a way that we covered in chapter 1 of Ezekiel. Part of this is landing gear that comes down, and the fact that they fly together. Anything to a man back then, if it flew, it had to have wings. But we are made, and God would say, let us create man in our image. Well, we don't have wings. And we're created in the exact image. Every time an angel appears, to Mary, to other people at the Mary Magdalene at the grave. They're young people. Why? Because there's no age in angelic bodies. They do not have wings, okay? But God's vehicles that moved his altar that was seraphim or cherubim, they had the ability to lift above and fly. They didn't need wings to do it. Joseph from Virginia, my question is the timeline given in the book Discerning God's Natural Truth for the book of Ezekiel correct? No, it isn't. And in the next printing, we will correct it. You'll be pretty close just to drop the 1,400 and something and just leave it 400 and something, okay? You'll be pretty well accurate. I don't know how the one got on, but it did. But it will be corrected in the next printing. It pleases me, you know, Sometimes, even in my teaching, I never go back and correct myself because I trust you all that I have taught you well enough that you, unless it's something I think would really do harm, but I expect you to be sharp enough that if I misspeak, that you're going to catch it, because I want everyone to think for themselves. And that is very good for this person, Joseph, to have caught that. And it's obviously way off, okay? The 1400 would put you all the way back to the time of Joseph, and I'm out of time. Hey, you know what? I love you all because you enjoy studying God's word chapter by chapter, verse by verse, but most of all, God loves you for it, makes his day. When you read this letter that he has sent to you with understanding and follow it, makes his day. When you make his day, boy, is he going to make yours. You can count on it. We are brought to you by your tithes and offerings. If we have helped you, you help us keep coming to you. Once you do that, when you bless God, he will always bless you. That's the way he is. Why? He loves his children. What does he want from his children? He wants their love. Now, most important though, this, stay in his word. Listen good now. Every day in his word is a good day, even with trouble. Do you know why? Because Jesus, Yeshua, is the living word.
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Genesis 1:46, the first six chapters in God's Word. The world that was. Did you realize there was a world age before this one? Same old world, different age. The creation itself. When were the races created? You see, all the races were created separately, and you'll find that documented in these particular CDs. How and what was the sin in the garden? It will be discussed in this series also. This is a must for the serious Bible scholar, for if you do not understand how it was in the beginning, you certainly will never understand the end. I think you will find this series very rewarding and certainly will answer questions that no doubt you have always wondered about. Genesis 1:46. Hey, I know you're going to enjoy this series.

0: Welcome to the Shepherd's Chapel Network Family Bible Study Hour with Pastor Arnold Murray. Wisdom is understanding God's Word. Pastor Murray's unique teaching approach brings God's Word alive with meaning as he takes you on a chapter-by-chapter, verse-by-verse study of God's letter to you, the Bible. And now here is Pastor Arnold Murray.
1: Good day to you. God bless you. Say welcome to the Shepherd's Chapel. Welcome to this family Bible study hour back in our Father's Word. Chapter 12, the great book of Revelation. You know, this is a unique chapter in as much as it covers more time, the period of time, than any other chapter in the Bible itself. It goes from the first earth age throughout this age and even down to the first day of the millennium. And it's a fantastic chapter placed in here following the two witnesses and the seventh trump to give you another warning, to draw it down and tell you exactly what's going to happen in the chronological order in which it happens and who does what. So that makes it a very interesting chapter. Having said that, chapter 12, the great book of Revelation, meaning the uncovering, let's uncover it. Let's open it up and let's take a good look so that you have understanding and you know what tomorrow brings. Chapter 12, verse 1, with that word of wisdom from our Father, and it reads, "And there appeared a great wonder in heaven." Where was this? In heaven. "A woman clothed with the sun and the moon under her feet, and upon her head a crown of 12 stars." And of course, in the Star Bible, this is the this is the 12 main ones, and that make up that 12, always set in God's overall plan of salvation, the zodiac, and how precious it is. And of course, she's symbolic of Mother Israel. Verse 2, "And she being with child, cried, travailing in birth, and pain to be delivered." In other words, the birth of a new age coming. Father knew it. There were no surprises to our Father. Verse 3, "And there appeared another wonder in heaven." Where was it again? In heaven. "And behold, a great red dragon." This is none other than Satan himself. "Having seven heads and 10 horns and 7 crowns upon his heads." Now, one of the reasons you know this was in the first earth age is in this earth age, he will have the same political makeup. I'm talking governmental. Only instead of 7 crowns, there will be 10. But here in the first earth age, there was only 7. And he will utilize that same governmental in the one world government system to deceive the world if it were possible. How did he make out in heaven and the heavenlies, earth included? Verse 4, listen to it. It tells you, "And his tail drew the third part of the stars of heaven." That's the children of God. "And did cast them to the earth." He caused them to be thrown down to earth. "And the dragon stood before the woman which was ready to be delivered for to devour her child as soon as it was born." Now we transfer to Mary and the coming Messiah in within this earth age. He caused them, why? Because of his deceiving a third of God's children. As it is written in Ezekiel chapter 28, verses 18 and 19, he drew a death sentence himself. But God didn't want to destroy a third of his children. That's a hard thing to swallow. What does it take for you to kill one of your own kids? You don't, okay? So God instead destroyed that earth age. In other words, his deception caused them to be born in the flesh, made in the exact image we were there, born in the flesh, innocent, to make your mind up whether you're going to follow Satan or whether you're going to follow our Heavenly Father. Choice is yours. And that's why he sends you this letter. is so that you're not ignorant of the events whereby you choose your own way in the way you should go. And there you have it, that that he was waiting. Verse 5, and she brought forth a man-child who was to rule, what was he to do? To rule all nations with a rod of iron. And her child was caught up unto God and to his throne. You don't need a guess to know who that was. There's only one that sits at the right hand of God. There is only one who resurrected from the dead. There is only one who is our comforter, who sits at the right hand of God. And you know where he is. And so it is that God's plan motors on. There's only one person that was to rule all nations, tongues, and languages. It's our Lord and Savior, Jesus Christ, the Messiah. Verse 6, and the woman fled into the wilderness, where she had the place prepared of God, that they should feed her there 1,260 days. You can get a little better understanding of this by understanding how to evaluate the days of Daniel, for that's how you figure these days. And if you were to go to the 7th chapter of the great book of Daniel, you would find where some were cast down and the temple was not cleansed for 2,300 days, which goes from somewhere around 1400 BC up until about this generation. So how fantastic it is that our Father gives us these truths to observe, to absorb, and to know who's on that throne. He is. He's still there, and he very much hears you. What is that wilderness? Well, it's the tribes that scattered, the 12 tribes, those 12 stars scattered over the Caucasus Mountains, some 600 years BC by the Assyrians, later settling Europe, then migrating through Canada and in the Americas, and so they, which was a wilderness. You know, many have a difficulty understanding this nation, which is a superpower of superpowers, is barely over 200 years old. I mean, it is really a short timer compared to Egypt and a few other nations. And I use Egypt because God promised it would always be a base nation, and it always has been. Many other nations come and go. Names change and so forth. But not Egypt. Why? Because God declared it. And what we have happening then with that woman scattered, verse 7, and there was war in heaven. Now, where is this now? This war is in heaven, not earth. Michael, that's the archangel Michael, and his angels fought against the dragon. That's one of Satan's names. And the dragon fought and his angels. You know, that would be quite a war. 8. And prevail not. Satan lost. Neither was their place found any more in heaven. He's out of there. This is why that you have silence in the 8th chapter of Revelation, verse 1, in heaven for half an hour. Half of the hour of temptation when he was cast from heaven. Well, where did they cast him to? Right here on good old Mother Earth. It hasn't happened yet, but it's going to. And that's when he makes his trip as the false Messiah. Verse 9, and the great dragon was cast out. That old serpent, here is his name from the garden, the seducer of women, his role in that, called the devil, he that would deceive all peoples, and Satan, he that would tempt Christ if he could in the wilderness. All the same person, which deceived the whole world. How much of that was it? He deceived the whole world. He was cast out into the earth, and his angels were cast out with him. And here we know why Christ would say in Matthew 24, it's going to be just like it was in the days of Noah with the fallen angels. They're going to be giving and taking in marriage again with the daughters of Adam. And so it will be. You can count on it. And this is why Paul would teach in 1 Corinthians chapter 11, verse 10, a woman should keep herself covered with Christ over her head, not her hair, but with Christ, because of, in verse 10, the angels. What angels? These. These that are coming. They will be cast out. And they are already sentenced to die. And as we learned in the last chapter, that those 7,000, which are the equivalent, the negative of 7,000 elect, or the 7,000 wicked ones, written of in Jude, that are already in chains of destruction. They will be destroyed when that seventh trump sounds, as we learned in that last chapter. Slaying of men 7,000 in verse 13 of chapter 11. And so it is. It's going to be as it was in the days of Noah. As it was in the beginning, so it shall be at the end. When you look at what happened and Christ says it's going to happen again, that was an example to keep you from being deceived. So observe and be watchful. Verse 10, and I heard a loud voice saying in heaven, now is come salvation and strength and the kingdom of our God and the power of his Christ. For the accuser of our brethren is cast down, which accused them before our God day and night. I mean, that's what Satan does. Did you see that? That's your little old elect down there, God? Did you see what they just did? Well, how do you know Satan has that ability? Well, have you never read the great book of Job? You know, Job means persecuted. And if you ever have an example of how a true Christian can be persecuted, you've got it in Job. An example set forth. An example for you to learn by. So you're going to have it on the screen. Job chapter 1, verse 6, what does it say? And now there was a day when the sons of God came to present themselves before the Lord, and Satan came also among them. You see, he's also a son, but he's still the accuser. Verse 7, and the Lord said unto Satan, whence camest thou? And then Satan answered the Lord, and he said, from going to and fro in the earth, and from walking up and down in it. Been down there traversing and observing what's going on. Verse 8, and the Lord said unto Satan, hast thou considered my servant Job, that there is none like him in the earth, a perfect and an upright man, one that feareth God and escheweth evil. He hates it. Hates evil. So here you have a type in Job. You could not get Job to deny Almighty God. You could not get him to turn away from God. Why was he blessed so much? Because he loved God and God loved him. He earned, he was a very rich man. Why? Because he deserved it. You never should apologize for the blessings of God, wealth. He takes care of his own. And he gives one what they can handle. But here old Satan, he says, hey, he says, God says, what do you think about him? Hey, just give me your opinion of my boy Job, who meant persecuted. Next verse, please. Verse 9. Then Satan answered the Lord, and he said, doth Job fear God for naught? You think there's not a reason for this? This is Satan's way of operating. Okay. Verse 10. Hast not thou made an hedge about him and about his house and about all that he hath on every side? Thou hast blessed the work of his hands and his substance is increased in the land. In other words, when you love God, he places a wall around you if you ask for it. It's his promise. Have you claimed it? Or do you just float around out there carelessly? Satan's saying, do you think that I can't get to him for no reason at all? I can't get to him because you won't let me. Now, you know, there's a good lesson within that, especially in these end times when God has said, touch not mine anointed. You can't go near them. And then people shake in their boots about the end times when they have that hedge around them, if you're one of God's elect, if you know the truth, if you have the seal of God in your forehead. You cannot be deceived by that loafer. No way. So what happens then? Verse 11. Satan continues, but put forth thine hand now and touch all that he hath, and he will curse thee to thy face. Do you know something? Job was in such bad straits that his wife even told him once, and why don't you just curl up and die? His own wife. But he never, never cursed God. He said, I haven't done anything. I'm innocent. And I love our Father, and I'm going to stay with him. Verse 12, and the Lord said unto Satan, behold, all that he hath is in thy power. Only upon himself put not forth thine hand. So Satan went forth from the presence of the Lord. He destroyed everything. Satan destroyed everything that Job had when God removed that wall. Job still did not curse God. Job still did not turn on God. And what a perfect example in that great book of Job, that 38 chapters of good friends, weren't even Israelites, foreigners, came over to advise him, knowing for this to happen, Job did something wrong. Not so. Job did nothing wrong. It's just that God, even to tempt Satan, removed the wall. Knowing, he knew Job. He knew Job would never turn on him regardless of what. Satan could do whatever he wanted to him. But he knew Job would not turn on him. You know, this is why God chose his elect in the first earth age. Do you know why? Because they stood against that rebellion when a third were drawn by the tail of the dragon. You stood. You earned the right to know and to understand and to detest Satan and his lies, his blowing smoke, fire and brimstone. You're too intelligent for that. Too intelligent because you have the simplicity of the Word of God and knowing God protects his own. Big time. So here, but 38 chapters of ratchet jaw. Have you ever heard of ratchet jaw? Boy, they're good at it. They're going to tell you what is wrong. When you should know if you're familiar with the word. Finally, in the 38th chapter, Job, after listening to these numbskulls, God appears and said, get up off the ground, gird yourself, stand up and act like a man. None of this poor me baby stuff. When you gird yourself, you're ready for war, okay? You're ready to do battle. In other words, you act like a man against Satan. Don't let him make a fool out of you. And then God said, you think you've done so much. Where were you when I put all these planets in their proper place? When I even put this earth where it is? That's an awesome thought for a mere man to try to comprehend. Where were you, Job, when my sons and laughed and rejoiced in the first earth age? Where were you? God knew where he was. And so it is that God protects his own. And Satan is that adversary, always finding something wrong and always accusing. That's what his name is. And that's what he does. So don't, when you have the devil, when you have Satan, when you have the dragon, all the serpent, all these names that Satan played a role in deceiving people, don't let him deceive you. He will come as the false Messiah instead of Christ. That's the main number one thing he's looking forward to, see that he doesn't snag you. Okay, now let's go with the next verse, returning to chapter 12, the great book of Revelation. We pick it up with verse 11, and it reads, "And they, after he was cast out on earth, and they overcame him by the blood of the Lamb." How did they do that? By the blood of the Lamb and by the word of their testimony, and they loved not their lives unto the death. Satan is death. Hebrews chapter 2, verse 14, "I came to this earth," Christ said, to be crucified, but to destroy death, which is to say the devil. You're going to be delivered up for him for a testimony. That's in the plan, and that's the purpose, and rejoice in it. Praise God. Verse 12, "Therefore rejoice," and you should, "ye heavens, and ye that dwell in them. Woe to the inhabitants of the earth and of the sea, for the devil is come down unto you, having great wrath, because he knoweth that he hath but a short time." 5 months. You've already been told from chapter 9. 5 months. In other words, that 7-year period divided into 2 3.5-year periods is shortened to a 5-month period into 2 2.5-month periods. That's the hour of temptation. Why? As it is written in Mark 13, "For the elect's sake." So he's here when he's cast out, and he will be vicious as far as deception is concerned. He's not going around hurting people except spiritually. He will cause you to lose your very soul if you listen to him. Verse 13, "And when the dragon saw that he was cast unto the earth, he persecuted the woman which brought forth the man-child." He's going to do it. So big deal, okay? He's a dead man walking. And Christ, as it is written in Luke chapter 10, verse 18, "I beheld Satan as lightning fall from heaven, and I give you power over scorpions, serpents. I give you power even over all your enemies, including Satan." So what do you got to worry about? He's going to try to persecute the woman. That is to say, Israel, Mother Israel. Verse 14. "And to the woman were given 2 wings of a great eagle, that she might fly into the wilderness, into her place where she is nourished for a time and times and a half time from the face of the serpent." The first 2.5 months, no sweat. Observe, take it all in. The wilderness will protect you. Got nothing to worry about. And as it was written in chapter 1, I'm sorry, I'm going to correct myself. In chapter 2, as it is written, no one, when he was addressing the church of Smyrna, he said, no one will have over 10 days. That's as an individual. As a nation, it'll be 5 months split to 2.5 months. But no individual will have more than 10 days trial. And for you then, that would be the end of it. Just witness, testify, and he'll keep going, smoking the people, blowing smoke, fire, and brimstone to deceive as many as he can. It means lies, pouring out of his mouth like honey. You know, it'll be okay. And so it is that Satan has his own little traits. Don't ever fall for it. God sees that she's protected. Verse 15, "And the serpent cast out of his mouth water as a flood after the woman, that he might cause her to be carried away of the flood." A flood of lies. Do you remember back by these, I'm going to be reading from chapter 9, where you're given the 5-month period. What came out of their mouths? Verse 18, "By these three were the third part of men killed," deceived, if you would, spiritually, by the fire and by the smoke and by the brimstone which issued out of their mouths. Satan and his own spewing forth lies. Well, many people have been, they've watched prognosticators that, well, it's going to be vicious, the end. The world's going to be destroyed. Especially your little global warming quacks would have you think that there's such destruction. Just the opposite. That's why so many people are going to be deceived. Peace. Love. Harmony. Unfortunately, it's towards Satan. But they don't know the difference. Why? They don't have the seal of God in their forehead to know Satan comes first. The whole world wanders after him. It's going to happen. Why? Because of his lies. He is an expert at it. His method of operation begins always with telling you how wonderful you are. This is why you want to be real careful when one of his own comes up to you. They begin to tell by telling you what a wonderful person you are, how intelligent, how kind, how reassuring, and what a good friend. But, that's the big word. But you need to follow this belief. Now, many might say, well, how do you know this woman is made up of Christians? How do you know that there's a lot of religions in the world? How do you know that we're talking here about this woman being Christians? How can you tell? Well, you're not dense, right? So you knew back in verse 5 that she brought forth a man-child and he would rule all nations with a rod of iron. That's Christ. That's Messiah. And if you love him and believe him, then you're a Christian. You're a Christ man. So we're talking about Christians here. And make no mistake about it. There's only one Messiah. There's only one Christ, the true Christ. All the fakes coming, and he claims to be, but he is a fake. He lies through his teeth. And he will deceive many, many people. Verse 16, hang on. And the earth helped the woman. And the earth opened her mouth and swallowed up the flood which the dragon cast out of his mouth. In other words, God always takes care of his own. Many might say, well, I just don't know. You know, that seems like a parable or a proverb to me. Well, look back in history. I could give you some types. I could give you some types where somebody's little house decided they could do what they wanted to, but they choose to follow God. And in another place where the earth opened and swallowed over 100,000 people, got rid of them. The earth is a wonderful thing. God created it for his habitation and for ours. Why? How do you know that? Well, as it is written that in the great book of Isaiah that he created this earth to be inhabited because he intends to inhabit it himself. When we get to chapter 21, you learn and know that he sets his own 21 in verse 24. He's going to set his own throne up right here on earth. He's coming here. We're not going somewhere else, as some people would tell you. That's part of Satan's deception, to get you to think you're going to fly somewhere other than here. All you're going to do is be transformed into a spiritual body. Christ is returning here for this Lord's Day, the millennium. And at the end of the millennium, the full Godhead returns to this earth. De jure, de facto means you control it, but you may have taken it by force. De jure means rightfully, totally, and solely his own. It's his. It's just like the souls, as it is written in Ezekiel 18:4. All souls belong to me. They're his to do with as he chooses. He can send them to hell, or he can give them eternal life. And he's always fair. You get what you got coming to you. So the earth, through our Father, protects its own. But you might look to the earth for a little protection. She's good to us. We came from the earth. Our flesh bodies are earthen. Everything we consume at one time or the other, that is, if you partake good food, it was growing from the soil. It originated from the soil, okay? And why? Because we are soil. From the clay, we came, formed, created by Almighty God in the image we were there. How precious it is, good old Mother Earth taking care of her own. Let's finish the chapter, verse 17. And the dragon was wroth with the woman, always is, and went to make war with the remnant of her seed. That remnant that will never kowtow to him, that remnant that will never bow to him, that remnant that always speaks the truth that scalds him. Which keep the commandments of God. How do they do this? They keep the commandments of God and have the testimony of Jesus Christ. They have the word of God. They have the seal of God in their forehead. They are Christ men, meaning they are Christian. And those Christians will overcome. They will have that victory. Hey, there is one great tribulation coming, and that's what this chapter basically is telling you. Is the tribulation of Antichrist. He's going to be cast literally out upon us, and he's coming in peacefully and prosperously, as Daniel repeats over and over, so you wouldn't be deceived. But to listen to him, you know, he pays your bills, he buys votes, he makes deals behind closed doors. He is a louse. Okay, let me tell you something. It's like, you might liken it to a skunk. You let a skunk get in your house, government in or otherwise, and you're gonna be a long time getting the stink out of it. Okay. You wanna be very careful. Satan is operating, and his actual coming, his appearance, is not all that far away. All right, don't miss the next chapter. Bless your heart. You listen a moment, won't you please?
0: The Mark of the Beast on CD is our free introductory offer to you. What is the Mark of the Beast? Many false teachers would have you believe it will be a tattoo on your forehead or a computer chip implanted under your skin. It is getting late in the game. You need to know what the Mark of the Beast is. As it's written in Revelation chapter 13, verse 8, many will be deceived. There is no need for you to be deceived. Christ said in Mark 13:23, "Behold, I have foretold you all things." 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Don't be deceived by Satan.
1: And there we are, back again. Let's have the 800 number, please. 1-800-643-4645. That number is good from Puerto Rico, throughout the U.S., Alaska, Hawaii, all over Canada. Spirit moves, you got a question, you share it. Won't you do that? Please never ask a question about a particular reverend, denomination, or organization. We will not judge people. Why? Because God is judge. He keeps score every day, all the time, every instant. And he knows what's happening, and he takes care of business. So let him be the judge. You just discern and know who you should fellowship with and so forth. Those of you that listen by shortwave, it's always a pleasure hearing from you, and your announcer at the end of the hour will give you our mailing address. It's always a privilege to hear from you. And now if you got a prayer request, you don't need the number, you don't need an address, you just need to let God know you love him. That's what he wants from you. He doesn't want your burnt offerings, Hosea 6:6. He wants your love. That's why he created you, is for his pleasure. And what pleasures him is for you to declare that love and stay in his the testimony that he gives you, his word. Father, around the globe, we come, we ask that you lead, guide, direct, Father, touch in Yeshua's precious name. Thank you, Father. Amen. Okay, and Michelle from Tennessee. Michelle, you are not responsible for what happened to you as a child. Okay, it is the molestor that is responsible, not you. It is never the victim that carries the sin. It's the aggressor. So when you let, and the Lord loves you, all you have to do is to receive that love, but return it, okay? And don't worry, all things are made right when that moment comes that our Father is in control. So, and when you repent, it's all washed away anyway. It doesn't exist. So don't keep bringing it up. Rejoice in him. Be happy. He loves you. BB from Wisconsin, could you tell me where in the Bible it tells the Lord forgives us for how many times? I know I read it, but I can't find it. Thank you for reading the Bible on television most every day. Just call me BB if I'm lucky enough to get this answer. Well, this is your lucky day, girl. You made the roster, okay? Matthew chapter 18, verse 22 is what you're looking for. 7 times 70, that's 490 times a day. Katie, from Utah. My question is, we will be in flesh bodies when the Antichrist comes, and when the true Christ comes and his feet touch the ground, in an instant, we will be in our spiritual bodies. Will we be aware of this at once? Absolutely. You can't help it. You know, when you're in these flesh bodies, if you're standing up, you have considerable weight on the bottoms of your feet, pushing between the bones and the flesh that's called the soles of your feet. I mean, there's pressure there. And simply, the ailments that you pick up, the weaknesses, that's all gone. Absolutely, there is nothing there that would infringe upon your comfort. So naturally, you're going to recognize it. What a time that's going to be, and we look forward to that. Daryl from South Carolina, how can you say dogmatically that all races were created on the sixth day and then created Adam and Eve? How is it then that Adam is called the first man and Eve the mother of all living? Also, everyone except Noah and his family were all killed in the first flood, so whence came all the various races of the earth? Oh, you're really sharp, aren't you? Real sharpie. You know, what are you going to do? If you were to be able to read the Hebrew manuscripts, you would note the races were created on the sixth day. But on the eighth day, he created Eth Ha'adam, different men, through which Christ would come. And from the helix curve, the DNA, the curve it is in the Hebrew, mistakenly translated rib, and not so, but that curve was taken from him and Mother Eve was created. You see, through Mother Eve would come the Lord Jesus Christ. And you're not living if you're not in him. You don't have life if you're not in him. Therefore, Eve can easily be said she's the mother of all living. And if you've never read your Bible, if you never read Genesis chapter 6, where Noah was told, take two of every flesh aboard the ark. And hey, are you asleep? Look around you. The races are all here. How did they get here? Exactly the way God said they would.

Rachel from Tennessee. When the Antichrist comes, to earth at the sixth trump, will people be allowed to watch programs such as Shepherd's Chapel, or will it be forbidden to have Christian messages showing across the globe? Oh, there's going to be Christian messages showing across the globe, but you, God's elect, are going to be delivered up before the false one and tried, and those trials will be made public. We'll find that out in the very next chapter of Revelation, chapter 13. And that is the true word of God, the Holy Spirit speaking through you. A lot of people almost err when they wonder, well, when am I going to testify and when am I going to... You're not going to. The Holy Spirit is going to do it through you. God is in control, not you. So you want to know and give way that whatever he says at that time, I'm talking about the true Father, not the fake. Whatever the true Father gives us, for it is not we that speak, but the Holy Spirit that speaks through us, as it is written in Mark chapter 13. Edmund from South Carolina. I have a question. You said Cain was not Adam's son, but in Genesis 4:1, God's word says he was. No, it doesn't. You're reading it that way, but that's not what it says. So where does the word of God say he was not? Would you send the verse and prove this? Well, I'd be happy to. It is true that in 4:1, Adam finally knew his wife and she conceived. But do you know who that child was? Abel. She had already conceived back in chapter 3, verse 15 of the serpent seed. This is why you will, and when you read chapter 4, verse 2, the word again, sakha, in the Hebrew tongue, is continued. When a woman continues in labor after giving birth to one child, she's giving birth to a twin, identical or fraternal. In this case, it was fraternal. Because when you read then Cain's genealogy is in the fourth chapter, Adam's genealogy is in the fifth, and you will not, I repeat, will not find Cain in Adam's genealogy because he was not Adam's son. But if you want to know who Cain's father was, you can read St. John in the New Testament, chapter 8, verse 44, and it will identify the father of Cain. No ifs, no ands, no maybes. Or if you need a second witness in from the New Testament, go to Matthew chapter 13 in Christ's own words in verse 35, 36, 37, where he's explaining the parable of Satan planting the seed, his children. Angela from Texas, question for Jean. My mom wants to understand what Jesus meant in Luke 23:28. Daughters of Jerusalem, do not weep for me, weep for yourselves and for your children. Please explain. Well, because of the deception that was coming, okay, and he knew that. He said, he continues on, let me say a little more about that verse. He continues on and said, if they will do this to the green tree, what do you think they will do to the dry? Meaning, if they will do this to my flesh body, what do you think they're going to do to my transfigured body, transformed body? The Holy Spirit. Ridicule, disbelief, and many, many things. And people should weep for the deception that is in this world. Christ had it made. He was going to the throne of God. That's why he did it. You know, you cannot help but remember what he said there, weep not for me, and then go back to Isaiah where it would say, blessed are those that are barren, that did not bear, that means were not impregnated by the false Messiah, but stayed true to their own husband, which is Almighty God. Have you ever read it? It's written. Ishai in the Hebrew tongue, our husband. Cletus from New York, where do we go when we help our loved ones before the final judgment? You could only be talking about one place in God's word, and that is Ezekiel chapter 44.

0: enjoy your teaching. You're the first preacher that my spirit agrees with, and I like the way you present God's word. Well, I must commend you. You're a very good judge of character. Okay. I just thank you for the compliment. I appreciate it. Anytime you teach God's word chapter by chapter and verse by verse, give God all the credit, for he did a fantastic job of bringing us the truth. And all you have to do is to repeat that truth chapter by chapter and verse by verse. That's what people want to hear. What saith the Lord? Thank you for the compliment. Lynn from Arkansas. Why or how could the rapture theory of the 1830s have caught on so broad an area as to have most of the world believing falsely? Do they believe before this time the truth of the Antichrist coming first? They didn't know about it. They still don't. Most Christians do not know that the Antichrist comes first. Why? Because what they're taught, you don't even have to understand the book of Revelation. You're going to be gone. And it's a lie. Unfortunately, I want to be careful how I say this, but truth is truth, and sometimes truth can hurt. But in part, it's part of Satan's lies, blowing smoke, to get people off guard, ready to receive him. And they're ready to fly. I mean, they're going to jump in his wagon without asking any questions, because he is supernatural, as we'll learn in the next chapter. The miracles that he performs in the sight of people is awesome. This is why Jesus would say in Mark 13, I've got to shorten the days or there would be no flesh saved. That's how convincing he is. And so that's the way it goes. So it spreads because people, how do I want to say this? I don't want to say lazy, but people like to believe an easy way out. They've got to have a little security blanket. It's a little difficult maybe to put all of the scripture together with understanding and clarity, but that's what brings forth clarity is understanding the whole letter. But if they can be handed a little bundle, blanky, and they can tuck that little blanky under their arm and just hang on to it. Don't teach me about the book of Revelation or anything else, because I'm going to be gone. Gone to hell if you're not careful. You know, this is why Jesus would say, I don't want you if you've messed with him. Then you better learn who he is and the fact that a child can count. He comes at the sixth trump. Christ in no way, shape, or form returns until the seventh. So you got to go through it, like it or lump it. I just hope you have the seal of God in your forehead and you become a champion of your people to do what he would have you do. Okay, this is Gene from Nebraska. No, Michigan. I read the Northeast Street as Nebraska. Sorry about that. Michigan, Gene. I am a disabled woman. I try to help care for my parents and do things for them. I also help out my sister, who's a teacher. I take her dogs out and help when she's behind. I was wondering, would this be considered God's work? I also watch over our elderly neighbors who is a World War II vet and help those I can. Now, that's the Lord's work, and that's setting a good example as a Christian and what a Christian should do. Good neighbor. And a good neighbor is a valuable thing. And to be handicapped yourself and still caring for your parents, I think that's fantastic, as well as your sister. Joe from California. Can we be condemned for attending a church that believes in the rapture even though we don't? I never tell anyone or indicate where someone should go to church. I think it is wrong for any minister to tell someone where they should or shouldn't go to church. I believe God's elect have a purpose. It could be that God has a purpose for them attending that church, maybe to bring one soul out of it, out of deception. But see, that's God's business. It's not, man has no way of knowing that. So every entity, as one of God's elect, I am certain that God directs them. Now, if the conviction becomes very strong that you're in a wrong place, then you can believe that conviction is the Holy Spirit. If not, there's probably a purpose for it. And so I never tell anybody where they should or should not go to church. I do say one thing, that a person that has the seal of God in their forehead wants to be very aware of the second epistle of John. I'll say it again. The little short second epistle of John tells you how you should and should not treat spirits. So, and I'll leave it with that. Gwendolyn from Maine. I was reading Daniel 7, 13, and 14, and I want to be sure that I'm understanding it. Quote, I saw in the night visions, and behold, one like the Son of Man came with the clouds of heaven. Is this one like the Son of Man talking about, or is it talking about Satan? Keep reading. It says, and he rules forever and ever. That sets it apart, okay? There's only one that's going to rule forever and ever. It's the true one, okay? Not the fake. Talking about the true. Finish the scripture, and the forever and ever identifies for certain beyond a doubt who it is, okay? Linda from California. I have heard you say that in the end of the first earth age, Catabol, that Father destroyed all the cities, all the animals, and all men. It is my understanding that none of God's children have been destroyed as yet, and the first time will be when the 7,000 fallen angels are destroyed at the second advent. You're absolutely correct. God, rather than destroy children, destroyed the earth age. All he was doing was destroying the age and bringing in a new age of learning. And you're right, that 13th verse of that chapter is when that transpires. Who are the men you speak of as being destroyed, and did Father destroy only the form they were in at that time, or not their spiritual bodies? Read Jude, which it only has one chapter, verse 4, read 1 through 6. Those that left their first habitation, meaning the fallen angels that fell, Nephilim, coming from the Hebrew prime Napha, fallen ones, okay? That they blew it right there. They threw away their opportunity of salvation when they left heaven and came to earth and seduced woman rather than being born of her, as it is written in Genesis chapter 6. Kitty from Arizona. I know that the Bible tells us to get along with our neighbors, and if it is possible, does it apply to family members? Your home is your castle, okay? Do not allow anything in your home that isn't pleasing to you and to God, okay? If a relative tries to take advantage of you, if they are of a different persuasion and will not listen to you, or if they try to pound on you their so-called religion, then you need to make a note of 2 Thessalonians chapter 3 and begin reading with verse 6. You don't have to take them in. You don't have to put them up. You don't have to be an enabler. You don't exactly treat them as an enemy, but you correct them, give them an attitude adjustment as a relative. But you don't have to your home is your castle. If you let something move into your home that upsets you or is that uncomfortable, then you're never going to find comfort again. So don't allow it. Do not allow it. Your home is the place where you recoup, where you rest, and where you find peace. Mary from Arizona, is to be absent from the body is to be present with the Lord. How is it possible lingering spirits may at times remain on earth to haunt houses? Well, I'm not going to say they'll haunt houses, but there are familiar spirits. For every negative, there is a positive. The opposite of that coin is we have the Holy Spirit. And the Holy Spirit always comforts us and gives us power over any familiar spirit. You don't have to, I mean, evil spirit should run from you. When I promise you they will. When you have the power of the presence of the Holy Spirit, then certainly there's no evil spirit wants to be around you, especially if you're not afraid to utilize that power to cast them back where they came from. They haul out. I'm out of time. Hey, you know what? I love you all because you enjoy studying our Father's Word. Most of all, God loves you for it. Hey, it makes His day. It's the letter He sent to you. And when you make His day, you think He's not going to make yours? You bet He is. Why? Because He loves you. We're brought to you by your tithes and offerings. If we've helped you, you help us keep coming to you. Once you do that, you bless God. He will always bless you. But one thing most important, though, you listen to me and you listen good. You stay in His Word every day. In His Word, it's a good day, even with trouble. You know why? Because Jesus, Yeshua, He is the living Word.
1: 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Once again, that's Shepherd's Chapel, Post Office Box 416, Gravette, Arkansas, 72736. We invite you to join us for the next in-depth Bible study each weekday at this same time. Thank you for watching today's program, and God bless you.

The book of Deuteronomy. The law was given as our schoolmaster. Have you been to school on God's Word? Certainly one way to go there is to study the book of Deuteronomy. Probably the most exciting thing that Deuteronomy has to offer for you is that great song of Moses, that those that overcome the false Messiah in the end generation will be singing. The law itself being the schoolmaster that keeps us out of trouble in these flesh bodies. Again, an education in taming that part of you that oftentimes needs taming through the old schoolmaster, that great book, Deuteronomy, the law, and its set ways of keeping you from harm's way even in this generation. You're going to enjoy it.

0: Welcome to the Shepherd's Chapel Network Family Bible Study Hour with Pastor Arnold Murray. Wisdom is understanding God's Word. Pastor Murray's unique teaching approach brings God's Word alive with meaning as he takes you on a chapter-by-chapter, verse-by-verse study of God's letter to you, the Bible. And now here is Pastor Arnold Murray.
1: Good day to you. God bless you. Say welcome to the Shepherd's Chapel. Welcome to this family Bible study hour back in our Father's Word, 1 Corinthians chapter 15. Paul just teaching concerning the last trump and then how all things are put under God's purpose and death is destroyed. And that's the way it's going to be is when that time comes to pass. Their death will have no victory. And I would remind you again of Hebrews chapter 2, verse 14, where the whole purpose of Christ coming to this earth was as Savior, yes. But one of the main things was to destroy death, which is to say the devil, to get him off of people's backs whereby they're not tempted and you will not be bothered with that any longer if you overcome. Otherwise, you'll probably be spending some time with him in the last throes of this earth age. So having said that, we come to that particular period when death is destroyed, and we pick it up in 1 Corinthians 15, verse 55. And how does it read? It says, O death, where is thy sting? Doesn't exist any longer. O grave, where is thy victory? And it is true that the grave has no victory. You know, the word translated hell in the English version of the Bible is always grave, or su'al, or it is Gehenna, which is the garbage pit outside of Jerusalem. It's not the burning hell that is the lake of fire at the end of the millennium, which takes place at this time. But many times God has warned this. Another time would be, in the great book of Hosea, chapter 13, and we read in verse 14, again, Hosea meaning salvation. And this is what it saves you from. Verse 14, God speaking, I will ransom, that is to say, redeem them from the power of the grave. I will redeem them from death. O death, I will be thy plagues. O grave, I will be thy destruction. Repentance shall be hid from mine eyes. I mean, I'm not changing my mind. I'm not repenting. I'm going to destroy death. I'm going to destroy the grave. And we're going to have eternal life for those that overcome. The question is, where are you going to be? We're right down now where it counts as to the book of life is open. Your name is there. And all the good things you have done, it's written. All the bad things you have done, they're there unless you've repented for them. You see, God's not going to repent from doing this, but you can repent from your sins and ask that forgiveness. They're erased. They're done away. And you have a clean slate. And when this time comes by and death is destroyed, you don't want to be destroyed with it. And I would remind you again of Matthew chapter 10, verse 28 that we covered in the last lecture. Don't fear someone that can destroy your flesh body, but rather you respect and love and fear he who can destroy the flesh, but he can also cause your spiritual body, your soul, to perish. And that is God himself. And this is what this comes down to. It's called the second death. It is destroyed. It is the death of the soul of those that don't make it. Returning then to chapter 15, 1 Corinthians verse 56 reads, the sting of death is sin, and the strength of sin is the law. In other words, the law lets you know when you sin. That's what the law is good for. The law is not bad. It's people that are bad. And what the law does, and this is why you want to be pretty familiar with it. It lets you know when you are sinning so you can do something about it. That is natural, not a sin, as many people might think. But that goes against God's law, that indeed is a sin. And certainly being familiar with both the law, ordinances and statutes and commandments of God, those are different things. Some of the ordinances, such as blood ordinances, have done away with. Christ's blood stopped all of them. But the law will never change. As long as you have gravity, as long as you have God's common law, natural law, it's here. And what it does, it's good for you. It lets you know when you do sin. Verse 57. But thanks be to God, which giveth us the victory through our Lord Jesus Christ. How do you overcome? Through the Lord Jesus Christ. Jesus, meaning Yahshua, which is to say Yahweh's Savior, and Christos, that is to say the Anointed One, the one that can anoint you and bring salvation into your life on behalf of our Heavenly Father. Verse 58, therefore, my beloved brethren, be ye steadfast. You make a stand. And I mean you stand good, okay? Be ye steadfast, unmovable, always abounding in the work of the Lord, for as much as you know that your labor is not in vain in the Lord. Anytime you work for the Lord, with the Lord, and about the Lord, you're going to be blessed. You know, that is good works that actually weave together the fine linen that makes your robe in heaven. Documentation, Revelation chapter 19, verses 7 and 8. But what is it that goes with you? There's only one thing that you can take with you from earth to heaven. That is to say, to that dispensation of time, to correctly state it. You can read of it in Revelation chapter 14, verse 13. Only one thing follows you, it is your works. So your works are very important. And works can be simply a mother taking care of a good family, raising a Christian. That's good works. And it's on her record. It's there in the book of life. It's recorded. And nobody can erase that. And will not erase it. Those good works, they go with her. And your good works go with you. That's what you're judged by, in a sense. What's in the book? And certainly it does make a great deal of difference. You're always blessed in serving the living God. Okay, and next verse, please. We go with chapter 16, verse 1. A little change of subject, the salutation of 1 Corinthians. Verse 1 reads, now concerning the collection for the saints, as I have given order to the churches of Galatia, even so do ye. You know, Paul never took a salary, and he always took up offerings. He never used it himself. He sent it to the big boys down in Jerusalem. And they weren't all that fond of him. They didn't necessarily treat him all that good, but he loyally took the offering so that they could function in Jerusalem and operate there. Verse 2, upon the first day of the week, let every one of you lay by him in store as God has prospered him, that there be no gatherings when I come. In other words, I don't want you passing any plates while I'm there. I've got teaching to do, and I don't want to be bothered with it. Get it done. Verse 3, and when I come, whomsoever you have approved by your letters, then will I send to bring your liberality unto Jerusalem. In other words, you never left one with the collection plate, or bag, it was called then. You always had two witnesses. And it's a good way to have that when you have a work of God, you set it up as a double witness to everything. That way there's no problems. And it cuts way down on arrows. Verse 4. And if it be meet that I go also, they shall go with me. In other words, you get them together, and whoever you name by letter, I will trust them, I will go with them, and we'll take it down to the boys. Verse 5. Now I will come unto you when I shall pass through Macedonia, for I do pass through Macedonia. 6. And it may be that I will abide, yea, and winter with you. Well, wouldn't that be something? What a study. That you may bring me on my journey whithersoever I go. Now, I'm going to winter with you there through the cold spell, and hey, we'll have a good old Bible study. We'll spend some good time together. Verse 7, for I will not see you now by the way, but I trust to tarry a while with you, if the Lord permit. This is something when you're serving God, you want to always remember, does God permit it? That's why you always ask your Father in according to his will, not yours. Because you see, he knows what he wants you to do. He knows who he wants you to touch. He knows he wants you to plant a seed with, whereby God's work is done. As Christ sits on the throne until all of his enemies are made his footstool, God's elect must rally. Verse 8, but I will tarry at Ephesus until Pentecost. I'm going to spend the 50th day after Passover there. Verse 9, for a great door and effectual is opened unto me, and there are many adversaries. In other words, there were many cliques in the church there. He knew it, and Chloe in the very beginning of this book notified him that some thought, well, I'm the church of Apollos, and I'm the church of Cephas, Peter, that is to say, I'm the church of Paul, instead of the church of God, the church of Jesus Christ. They took to men rather than the word. He didn't like that, and it shouldn't be. We have one Savior. We have one shepherd. And that shepherd is the Lord Jesus Christ unto the Father. Verse 10. Now if Timotheus, or Timothy that is, come, see that he may be with you without fear. For he worketh the work of the Lord as I also do. You can trust him. He will not teach you anything different. He's my student and I'm his mentor. He will do nothing but do you right. So you treat him right as well. When he comes by, Paul always thinking of the saints and keeping order and keeping what is fair and just. Verse 11, let no man therefore despise him, but conduct him forth in peace. You supply and send him away peacefully, that he may come unto me, for I look for him with the brethren. I'm anxious to see him. I want to get a report of what he has done and how the people have reacted, and so forth. Paul loved Timothy, and Timothy also loved Paul. They did a good work together in many, many places. Verse 12, as touching our brother Apollos, I greatly desire him to come unto you with the brethren, but his will was not at all to come at this time, but he will come when he shall have convenient time. I think you can almost piece together why Apollos wouldn't go there. They named a church after him. It's an insult. He never taught personally that a church should be named in his name, Apollos, for he was a servant of the living God. And I'm sure that's why he, at this moment, just would as soon skip the foray. And so it is. Church is used by his name, by Cephas' name, by Paul's name, rather than the Lord Jesus Christ. Verse 13, watch ye, stand fast in the faith, don't you waver. Quake ye like men, that means act manly, you be a man about it. Be strong, and so it is, and When this sets up and lets you know when you act like a man, that means that's not necessarily there's not gender involved in this. It means Practice tough love if you have to. Keep order. Keep things in order. And sometimes you have to crack the whip a little bit to the rod and let that rod come be exposed. That God's love doesn't tolerate wickedness. And when you act like a man God created or a woman God created, as you should, then people respect that. Verse 14, let all things be done with charity. In other words, do it in love. Even if you have to take out the rod, do that in love. That's tough love. It's probably the best, it is some of the best love there is. If you love somebody enough to correct them, most people will just let it slide and say, I don't want to bother with it. If they want to do that, I could care less about them. That's not charity. That's not love. If it's somebody in your teachings, it is your obligation to be manly about it, to be womanly about it, and correct them. Verse 15, I beseech you, brethren, you know the house of Stephanas, that it is the first fruits of Achaia, of trouble even, and that they have addicted themselves to the ministry of the saints. And they're addicted to it for what reason? They can't get enough of it. They love that word, they love the teaching, and they're going to hang in there, they're going to be steadfast, you can count on them. Verse 16, that you submit yourselves unto such, and to each one that helpeth with us, and laboreth. In other words, you submit, accept them as part of the ministry, as part of the family of Christ, the many-membered body that God sends among us so that they officiate and practice the very word of God in life. Verse 17, I am glad of the coming of Stephanas and Fortunatus and Archaicus, for that which was lacking on your part, they have supplied. They made up the slack. They made up the difference. Verse 18, for they have refreshed my spirit and yours. Therefore acknowledge ye them that are such. And so it is. You know, those that work with you are with God. Those that work against you are not with God. They are with the other team. So you mark them. But this is why you practice tough love sometimes, is when those shaky edges come up, you make the cut. And so it is. Hopefully, you never have to cut off a part of the body. That is to say, the body of Christ, the many-membered body. If you've got a group that begins teaching far-out junk, you got to break yourself away from them, because we don't do junk. We do the Word of God, chapter by chapter and verse by verse. That's why God blesses us. And progresses us and reaching souls daily from the very word of God and disciplining yourself within that. You got to stand fast in faith and your knowledge. Verse 19, the churches of Asia salute you. Aquila and Priscilla salute you much in the Lord for the church that is in their house. And this is unusual at this time that Paul reverses them again. Usually he has Priscilla first because Priscilla was the teacher. Aquila was not necessarily. As a matter of fact, Paul was so, he traveled with them and he so thought of Priscilla that he had a pet name for her in a place or two called Prisca, because she was a woman preacher and she could get it done, knowing well that what you're instructed in this is don't let a woman speak. The word in the Greek is chatter. I don't let anybody chatter when God's word is being taught. But you have many women prophetess that are written in God's word, and you cannot deny that if you're a student of God's word. Verse 20, all the brethren greet you. greet ye one another with an holy kiss, which was customary at this time. And 21, the salutation of me, Paul, with mine own hand. In another place he would say, I'm going to write this real large letters. Why, he could hardly see. And that was one of the thorns that God left in his side after his trip to the third heaven. 22, if any man love not the Lord Jesus Christ, let him be anathema morentha. Now, what does that mean? Well, one word is Greek and the other is Aramaic. And so therefore you have a division there. But what it means is, if they don't love the Lord Jesus Christ, anathema means they're cursed. Okay. And how are they cursed? Because Maranatha is our Lord is come, and his spirit is with us. And how can you not love him? Why would you choose to be cursed? Accursed, certainly. And so it is. So there you have both the Greek and the Aramaic from the same mouth to drive a point home that those that don't love the Lord Jesus Christ, you see where they're going. Anathema, they're cursed. Everything they do in life, they will be cursed. They're not going to prosper. Even if they get ahead a little bit, it's going to fall. Things are going to happen to them. And they're too dumb to realize that. To work against God is to puff into the wind. Okay. You're wasting your time, your life, and everything about it. A truer saying, and maybe the reason for the break, could not be said other than those two words, one in Greek and one in Aramaic, that the one in Aramaic is our Lord has come, and through the Holy Spirit in the first advent, he certainly has. And his blessings and his love is with us even to this day. Verse 23, the grace of our Lord Jesus Christ be with you. That's when you love him. Grace meaning unmerited favor. Meaning you may not deserve it, but he loves you. And when you repent, he's going to forgive you and erase it, whereby you are in good standing. 24, my love be with you all in Christ Jesus. Amen. And this is the first epistle of the Corinthians. It was written from Philippi by Stephanus and Fortunatus and Archaicus and Timothy. It was written there by them, but except for the little signature at the end where Paul would say, look, with my own hand. And they could recognize this because it was large and because he could hardly see. What a book, 1 Corinthians, letting you understand life in the flesh and life in the spiritual body, nailing home the fact that you have two bodies. This flesh body is not your eternal home. It gets sick, it gets old, it gets wrinkled, it ages. But your real body that was from the first earth age and even that was with the Father before you entered your mother's womb is a spiritual body. And age has nothing to do with it. And that is the body that ere the silver cord parts and this old clay body break returns instantly to the Father who gave it. That's God's promise, is eternal life for those that love him. How precious the book, the 1 Corinthians. Now we're going to start a little bit into the second letter of Paul, an epistle to the Corinthians. And we see that he wrote especially under maybe much pressure in this particular one to drive a point home. And I will call attention to that, especially in chapter 11. Chapter 1, verse 1, Paul the writer, Christ the speaker. Paul, an apostle of Jesus Christ, by the will of God. Do not read over that. He is an apostle, what? By the will of God. An apostle of who? An apostle of Jesus Christ. That's Yahweh's Savior. And Timothy, our brother unto the church of God, those that follow him, the many-membered body, which is at Corinth, with all the saints which are in all Achaia. This is to say it's written to God's elect, those that really should know better and know the fact that, yes, he was on the road to Damascus. It wasn't his will. His will was to destroy the church, but it was God's will to strike him down and Christ to anoint him, and that he would use him to write much of the New Testament. Verse 2, grace be to you and peace from God our Father and from the Lord Jesus Christ. How beautiful. That grace is unmerited favor when you repent. Verse 3, here's a most beautiful verse. Absorb it and enjoy it. Blessed be God, that's our Father, even the Father of our Lord Jesus Christ, that is Yeshua the Anointed, the Father of mercies, he shows it, and the God of all comfort. The comfort, of course, is the comforter. You have one verse there with all three within the Godhead mentioned in that one verse, the Father, the Son, and the Holy Spirit, which is the comforter that comforts all if you will receive it. If you want, then you're not comforted, and you are anathema, that is to say cursed, quite frankly, in everything you do. Not a good way to be. Verse 4, who comforteth us in all our tribulation? When hard things happen, God is with you in the comforter, that we may be able to comfort them which are in any trouble by the comfort wherewith we ourselves are comforted of God. There you have the working of the Holy Spirit. It's catching. When you're troubled and when you have hardship, don't worry. He knows the comforter is there, and he comforts you whereby you can be manly or womanly about it, take care of business, and be a comfort to those even from whom the trouble came. That's the way the comforter works, especially those that are in that trial and tribulation. That comforter is such a warm, loving touch of our Father to those that need him. He's got time for everyone. And why he sent that comforter is for us today, even in perilous times. Not as bad as it was with Paul, who faced death daily, basically. But we still face some pretty tough times in Christianity being belittled by many, made light of by more, and certainly those old communistic threats that try to drive God even out of your vocabulary, it's very present. But don't worry, they're cursed. And the Comforter is with us. He will never leave you. He will never forsake you. And within that, at the same time that he's comforted,

0: He will never leave you. He will never forsake you. Let's go with the next verse, verse 5. Let's go with the next verse, verse 5. For as the sufferings of Christ abound in us, so our consolation also aboundeth by Christ. The more you suffer, the more he comforts. Please don't ever forget that. It's important. You know, when you're suffering and you may go down a little bit, feel down, that's the time he's going to comfort you. Open yourself to it, knowing all the time he is with you. He will never leave you. He will never forsake you. That is so very important. The more you suffer, the more he comforts. If you'll stand solid and fast in the faith of knowing his grace is upon you, the comforter is always present with you. You are never alone. Verse 6, and whether we be afflicted, it is for your consolation and salvation, which is effectual in the enduring of the same sufferings which we also suffer, or whether we be comforted, it is for your consolation and salvation. That's what it comes down to. It's worth it. When he would face death, even on the road, you know, it was dangerous on the roads then. That's why Cephas, Peter, carried a sword. And he drew that sword and lobbed the ear off of Malchus the day Christ was traitored by Judas. Why? It was dangerous. And he was a good swordsman, because a good swordsman to lob the, cut the ear off without splitting the skull, it takes a pretty good swordsman. That was old Peter, that old apostle of love. He was ready, and he took care of business. But what he's saying is, all this trouble that we go through, it's for your sake. We're trying to bring salvation to you and make it available to every person. We do not want you to be cursed. We do not want anathema upon you, cursed. We want you to be blessed, for the Lord has come. In what? The Comforter. The Comforter is the Spirit of the living God and the Spirit of the Son. And it is the Holy Spirit. And he is always with us. Verse 7. And our hope of you is steadfast, knowing that as ye are partakers of the suffering, so shall ye be also of the consolation. In knowing that Satan tries to cause suffering upon you, that because why, you're doing what's right, and he's got your number, but Christ has given you the power over all your enemies, so naturally that comfort is always going to be there for you. And praise God, so it is, that the Comforter will always bring you through. Don't ever doubt that. I mean, things may look pretty tough at times, but Father will never leave you. He will never forsake you. He is our Heavenly Father. All right, bless your hearts. You listen a moment, won't you please?
1: 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As it's written in Revelation chapter 13, verse 8, many will be deceived. There is no need for you to be deceived. Christ said in Mark 13, 23, Behold, I have foretold you all things. 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
0: And there we are, back again. Let's have the 800 number, please. 1-800-643-4645. That number is good from Puerto Rico throughout the U.S., Alaska, Hawaii, all over Canada. If the Spirit moves, you got a question, you share it. Once you do that, Please never ask a question about a particular reverend or denomination. We're not going to judge people. We have a judge, it's our Heavenly Father. And he is the total judge, the final judge. You do have the right of spiritual discernment, letting you know who you should hear, who you should listen to, who you should not listen to. Father is always with us in that regard. Those of you that listen by shortwave around the world, it's always a pleasure hearing from you, and your announcer at the end of the hour will give you our mailing address. Now, prayer request, you don't need the number, you don't need an address. Why? God knows what you're thinking even. All you have to do, you can pray anytime, anywhere, and no one is even aware of it, especially non-Christians. Let Father know the Comforter is always there for you. What does the Comforter do? He blesses you and comforts you in trials and tribulation. Why? He loves you. Return that love. Father, around the globe we come. We ask that you lead, guide, direct, Father. Touch in Yeshua's precious name. Thank you, Father. Amen. Okay, and question time. We're going to go with Betty from Georgia. What is the parable of the fig tree? The parable of the fig tree is a generation. It is an analogy that was used by the Lord Jesus Christ whereby you would know the final generation. Nobody knows the hour, the time, the second. But God's elect do know the final generation. And it is quite simple. This is why God would vex, so-called, the fig tree. He knew there was no fruit on it. It was out of season. But there is good figs and there are bad figs. But the important thing is, in Jeremiah chapter 24, the generation of the fig tree comes into being when Israel becomes a nation again. It was void of that from Christ's crucifixion all the way up to the year of our Lord, 1948, began the generation of the fig tree, which in that generation, all prophecy would be fulfilled of the end times. And we got Carol from California. My question is, since I have become handicapped from a bad fall at work and lost all my income, I have just enough to pay my mortgage and my medicine. Will I be forgiven if I have to file for bankruptcy? I really have no choice. I need help for my home. Well, talk to him, and what you have to do, you have to do. And what the Father does, if you have to do it, and you are handicapped, then that's your choice. We never give financial advice, so you have to make your own mind. God will understand. Mike from Illinois. Another example of the NIV Bible mistakes. The NIV Bible has the words, in saying this, Jesus declared all foods clean in parentheses after Mark chapter 7, verse 19. That is not in my grandma's 1931 standard King James Bible that we study with. Now, you see, this is why that I don't worry about our students reading a bad translation. They know. When you study the scriptures chapter by chapter and verse by verse, then you spot this. You know that the food laws have not changed. Our flesh bodies have not changed. What makes them healthy is healthy, and what doesn't isn't. But the analogy in this case was, what is this, in that particular place, it was changed. And just like I had mentioned the other day, in Ezekiel chapter 13, 18 through 20, they changed again, where God said, I'm against those that teach my children to fly to save their souls and cover every knuckle of my outreach saving arms. And the NIV put birds flying, which has nothing to do with what God stated from the manuscripts. Jane from Nebraska, please forgive my ignorance, but my question is still unanswered. If our Savior's name was to be Emmanuel, how is it that he got the name Jesus? Is this his nickname? It's not a nickname. You have to know what Jesus means. It's his duties, it's his job, it's his occupation. It's why he came here in this dispensation of time. It is Yeshua. And it means Yahweh's Savior, because the world needed a Savior. Where would we be today if his name was not Yeshua, if it was not Jesus, our Savior? There would be no salvation except by law. And none of us, I guarantee you, we wouldn't make it most likely. So God saw fit that he loved his children, that he said, this is going to be myself with you, Emmanuel. But the office is my Savior, which is to say Yahweh's Savior, which is to say Jesus, the anointed one. The anointed one, meaning he that blesses all anointings and brings forth God's word and comforts those that need comforting. Marilyn from Iowa, how does one plant a seed without causing trouble? We were in a Bible study in Genesis, and I showed them about the six-day creation. I was told that I was crazy and not to talk like that again. And that was my sister telling me that. I was shocked. If there had been tar and feathers, I would have been covered in them. Do you get this reaction? I have studied with you since 2000. I know.

that you have been a blessing to me, and I just can't believe the way people think. I guess I will not have Bible study with my sister again. I do love her. I guess no matter what, I would say I would overload her donkey. You got that right. It is sad that some people do not have eyes to see. But bless your heart, still, she's your sister. You love her, and don't talk Bible with her until the millennium. But as it is written in Ezekiel 40, unless she asks you, then you must answer. But in Ezekiel chapter 44, during the millennium, you're going to be able to help her. You will be able to straighten her, and she will know at that time. She will know that what you were saying was true. So love her, and let the comforter come into your heart. He will comfort you, and it'll be just fine. Bernice from North Carolina. My question is, when Satan comes and my family does not believe me, when I tell them that he is the Antichrist, and will they give me up to Satan? That's what it's all about. And can Satan stop you from your teaching on television? He's going to give us free television time, and you're going to be in the program. When they deliver you up, those are going to be televised to the world. You know something, Bernice? It's not going to be you talking, but it's going to be God, the Holy Spirit, speaking through you, where the whole world hears. And this is when many of these relatives and seeds you planted, they're going to say, wow, they told me that, she told me, or he told me that a long time ago. And here it's come to pass, and many of them will wake up, and so it will be. Okay, Carla from North Carolina. Question, why is Noah referred to as an eighth person in 2 Peter 2:4? And do not the italics tell us there is a minimal amount of text for the writers to be sure of this? Well, what it meant was, and properly translated, is he was the 10th person to be born from Adam, but he was the 8th person being the head on the ark, meaning his wife is 2, he had 3 sons, and they had 3 wives, naturally, that is 6, and 6 and 2 is 8. There was 8 Adamic souls aboard the ark, but there was also 2 of every flesh, meaning 2 of every other race was aboard that ark, okay? Because God in Genesis chapter 6 told him, you take 2 of every flesh aboard that ark. Well, even the Kenites were flesh, and that's why we have Kenites with us even to this day. That's why we have all of the races with us to this day. There were only 8 Adamic souls through which Christ would come aboard that ark. Noah and his family. Your documentation for that is real easy. It will tell you in Genesis 6 that Noah was the only person on earth who had a good pedigree. That's what the word generation means. Generation, meaning his generation was perfect. It hadn't intermixed with his wife, nor any of his sons or daughter-in-laws had mixed with the fallen angels. And that was the only family that was not hybrid out of gear, okay, and were qualified to serve the living God through which Christ would come, a clean pedigree, the Savior of all. Okay, we got Carlos from Virginia. In Genesis chapter 4, verses 16 and 17, where did Cain's wife come from? From the land of Nod. That's where part of the 6-day creation went. This is why it's very confusing if you don't really translate God's word properly. All of the races were created on the 6th day, and they were to repopulate the earth. So in the land of Nod, there part of the 6-day creation was there, and Cain took a wife there. Okay. This would be Cindy from Texas. I enjoy your program very much. Thank you. Concerning Christ, this kind of got cut a little bit. I'm going to have to read between the lines here. When the Antichrist is here, the

Where in the Bible does it say that the devil will be turned into ashes? I have looked and have not been able to find it anywhere. It says that. Now in Revelation 20, verse 10 through 15, is that not talking about the judgment of all the sinners and all the earth? Yep, it is. In Revelation 20:10, it says that the devil shall be tormented day and night. Well, it's real easy. You've got to go to the Old Testament. God has foretold us all things in the Old Testament. Ezekiel chapter 28 is where you find it. He is called, before his fall, the king of Tyre, and after he fell, the prince. Tyrus means, in the Hebrew tongue, is rock. Okay, he's a rock, but he's not our rock. Okay, but it will tell you in that 28th chapter that he was a cherubim. That in the day God created him, he created him the full pattern. I mean, he was beautiful. And he was good that he worked himself up all the way to be the cherubim that protects the mercy seat. That's the seat of Christ. It has a messiah connotation. And then, as that cherubim would protect that, he went bad. And he wanted to be the Christ. And pride did it to him, as you can read. And then God promises in verse 18 and 19 of Ezekiel 28, I will turn you to ashes from within. That's a Hebrew, a Hebraism that means fini, all over. Samuel from Illinois, please explain Genesis chapter 6, verses 1 through 4. Well, it's right before the flood. The sons of God, which is to say the fallen angels, they saw women, Adam's daughters, they were beautiful. And rather than choosing to be born of woman, they rather left their place of habitation, as Jude 6 so declares, which means it was against God's total word and law. Because instead of being born innocent, there wasn't anything innocent about them. They were Nephilim, fallen ones. And they seduced women, which produced hybrids, which is to say geber, which is to say giants. And they were hybrids, and God had no choice then other than to destroy those families that had intermixed with those fallen angels. And that he did. That's why Noah's flood came to be. And that's where in the same chapter that it states that Noah had the only perfect generation, which means pedigree. June from Oregon, do the two witnesses come in human bodies or are they supernatural beings? Well, it's pretty obvious that it's Elijah and Moses. And they did not, whether people say they did or not, Elijah did not die. He was taken. And God wouldn't let anyone bury Moses for a very special reason. And both of them showed up on the Mount of Transfiguration with the Lord Jesus Christ. So, as you will read in Revelation chapter 11, they are not supernatural, but they have supernatural powers, as all God's servants do, if you're real careful, that they could do things that emulate, if you would, even the plagues in Egypt. Joanne from Texas, after the Zadok stand against Satan, this is to say, Zadok is a Hebrew word meaning the elect, okay? The righteous. When they stand against Satan after Jesus comes with his army, after Haman, Gog, and Armageddon and the millennium begins, where will the people who are in garden and paradise now be? They won't all be in Jesus' army, and those that are on the wrong side of the gulf won't come with the army. Well, what makes you think they won't? Many of them didn't have an opportunity to hear the truth, okay? And so they do come. That's who we teach during the millennium. But so it is. It is written that the rest, when you read carefully in Revelation chapter 15, after the song of Moses is sung, heaven is locked for that 1,000-year period. Once the army leaves and those that are on the wrong side of the gulf, heaven is locked, meaning all those that have participated in the first resurrection have participated. No one else can be resurrected. That means gain eternal life.
for a very good reason. Why?

0: during the millennium because they haven't been tested. This is why Satan is released a short season at the end of the millennium to test those that have been taught in the millennium as to whether they will take part in the second resurrection. Those that participate in the first resurrection, the second resurrection has no power on them. They're home free. But those that do not participate in the second resurrection, Revelation chapter 20, last verses, then they die the second death. And the second death, you sure don't want to go there. It's the death of the soul. Matthew 10, 28, God can cause your soul to perish. He spoke and nothing became everything, and he can speak and everything can become nothing. Okay, God is a consuming fire. Christine from New Mexico, where in the Bible can I find the Song of Solomon? The Song of Solomon is just before the book of Isaiah. Now, in some Bibles, the Song of Solomon is called Canticles. Okay. But, you know, so check in the beginning of your Bible and look. You will either find it under the title Canticles or Songs of Solomon. But it's the first book, if I'm not mistaken, right before Isaiah. So you'll find it there. It's the greatest love story ever told. It's the story of Christ's love for his people. Thelma from Indiana. I want to know if I've been saved. I have asked the Lord for forgiveness. I have terminal bone cancer, and I want to find my way home to the Lord. Well, Thelma, you've already done it, dear. You've asked his forgiveness. If you ask his forgiveness, it means you're a believer. And the simplicity of the fact is John 3:16. God so loved this world that he gave his only begotten Son, that whosoever should believe upon him by asking forgiveness shall not perish, meaning you will not go to hell, but will have eternal, everlasting life. Welcome aboard, sister. You're in good shape. Don't you let anyone take that away from you. You stand steadfast, and we ask God's blessings upon you, and we'll keep you in our prayers. Johnny from Alabama, is it wrong to eat in a church fellowship building if it is outside the church building? I see nothing wrong with it. If it's a rec hall or a place outside of the sanctuary, then there's nothing wrong with having church socials there as long as it's good Christian food. Donald from Oregon, in Peter referring to the 1,000 years, is he meaning an undetermined amount of time? No, he means one day with the Lord is as 1,000 years with man. So it is the Lord's day. That's how long the millennium is. It's 1,000-year period, and it's very specific. You can read that again in the 20th chapter of Revelation. It's 1,000 years. It's the Lord's day. And one of the better places you can read about the Lord's day is in 2 Peter chapter 3, verse 10, that when the Lord's day comes, all the rudiments are going to be destroyed. That's the bad stuff. This would be, David from Iowa. Pastor Murray, when do we receive our robes we'll be wearing? The moment you die or just when? I don't want to stand naked before Jesus and God. Well, I don't blame you. But you want to read Revelation chapter 19, verses 7 and 8, and find out what that robe's made out of. It's very important if you don't want to be naked, because it's made up of your righteous acts that weaves the fine linen that you wear. And those people that don't have any righteous acts, they're not going to have any linen. And that leaves them in pretty bad shape as far as clothing is concerned. Frida from Tennessee. Not a pretty sight, okay? Frida from Tennessee, can you please explain to me what is meant when some people say that the church is going to be raptured away? Well, it means they're mistaken, totally and completely. Nowhere in God's word does it say the rapture, the church is going to be raptured away, unless it's some writing by man that's been placed there, okay? The word rapture is not even in the Bible. Christ is coming here to bring salvation. We're not going there, okay? And so it is that our Father does this. How precious it is. Don't let anyone mislead you in that. Okay, and we're out of time. Hey, gotta go here. God loves you, we love you. Make his day, he makes yours. We're brought to you by your tithes and offerings. If we have helped you, you help us keep coming to you. Once you do that, bless God, he will always bless you. Most important though, you listen to me, listen good now. You stay in his word. Every day in his word is a good day, even with trouble. Do you know why? Because Jesus Yeshua, he is the living word.
1: 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Once again, that's Shepherd's Chapel, Post Office Box 416, Gravette, Arkansas, 72736. 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Thank you for watching today's program, and God bless you.

This has been a long time I've been promising a children's book. This is a book that will help a parent teach their child exactly what God's Word states. Now, this was done by a very good friend and student of this chapel. We have given it, if you would, a binder whereby if there is a page that you feel is too far advanced for your children, then by all means you should remove that particular page. It is done in a material that is even washable, and it takes you step by step into instructing a child, what does God's Word say? And I think you will find it extremely helpful. It is item number 4414.

0: Welcome to the Shepherd's Chapel Network Family Bible Study Hour with Pastor Dennis Murray. Wisdom is understanding God's Word. Pastor Murray's unique teaching approach brings God's Word alive with meaning as he takes you on a chapter-by-chapter, verse-by-verse study of God's letter to you, the Bible. And now, here is Pastor Dennis Murray.
1: Good day to you. God bless you. Welcome to Shepherd's Chapel. Welcome to this Family Bible Study Hour. Ready to get back into our Father's Word here at the chapel. We invite you to get your Bible and join us if you care to. We're getting ready to have an old-fashioned Bible study here at the chapel. We're having a blessed day here at the chapel. We hope you're having a blessed day wherever you are. We're getting ready to get back into our Father's Word here. We're going to pick it up today, 2 Samuel chapter 7, verse 9. And as we left off in our last lecture, David had a time of peace, one of the few times in David's life that he had peace. But when you have a time of peace, you think about building. And David was sitting in his fancy cedar palace, and he looked out the window and he saw the Ark of God, which they had just successfully brought up from Obed-Edom, where it had been for 3 months, Kirjath-Jearim for several years before that. And it was sitting out there in a tent. And David thought to himself, in fact, he didn't think to himself, he said to Nathan, who was a prophet of God, I think I'm going to build a house for the Lord. And Nathan said, well, do whatever your heart tells you to do. You're obviously being blessed by God. But that night, God came to Nathan and told him that here's what I say to David concerning him building a house. You're not going to build me a house. When did I ever ask a man to build me a house? And then he kind of dressed David down a bit and said, you know, you were a sheep herder boy, a sheep boy, and I took you and made you the king of the most powerful nation on earth at the time. And you think I need you? I didn't find you in that cedar palace. I found you out in the pastures with your sheep. And we pick it up there. But again, I want to remind you that this chapter 7 has a fantastic promise for David, and it also has a fantastic promise for you and me. Let's ask that word of wisdom in Yeshua's precious name. Father, we ask you to open eyes, open ears this day. 2 Samuel chapter 7, verse 9, and it reads, "And I, the Lord speaking to David, was with thee whithersoever thou wentest, and have cut off all thine enemies out of thy sight." This is cut off your enemies from your face, including the giant Goliath. "And have made thee a great name, like unto the name of the great men that are in the earth." I made you the king of a most powerful nation on earth at the time. And under David and Solomon, not only was Israel growing geographically the land they took on from conquered nations, they also were controlling economically greater expanses of geography. On the north, they went up into the land of the Syrians, all the way to the Euphrates River, not possessing the land, but having economical influence over the land, meaning that the people of those lands were paying tribute, taxes, to David and Solomon. Then on the south, almost all the way to the land of Egypt, became Israel. Then to the southeast of Israel, you had the Edomites fell to David and Israel, the Moabites, the Ammonites, opening up that transportation path to the Gulf of Aqaba, which was critical for Solomon to have a southern port whereby they could launch their ships of Tarshish for the trips for gold and other precious metals and stones to Ophir. You see, other than that, Israel's only outlet to the seas was the Mediterranean Sea through the port of Joppa, which was in the land of Israel, called Jaffa today, verse 10. Moreover, I will appoint a place for my people Israel. Now, this was at the time of this writing, the promised land, but it also has a futuristic meaning. There is a promised land in our future. It's called the kingdom of God. I hope there's a place there for you. And will plant them, that they may dwell in a place of their own. It's called the eternity. And move no more. This is prophecy of the second advent. Neither shall the children of wickedness, you could think of the Kenites, afflict them any more as before time. And that definitely hasn't happened yet. God's children who try to do the right thing, who are righteous, are attacked continually. They're oppressed by Satan and the wicked and evil people of the world. Well, why will they no longer be afflicted by the children of wickedness? Because they will have found their final destination. They punch their ticket into the lake of fire. They're finny. They're gone, never to be thought of again. Verse 11. And as since the time that I commanded judges to be over my people Israel, and have caused thee to rest from all thine enemies, also the Lord telleth that thee that he, that's Yahweh, will make thee an house. Now, this is a promise to David that, again, is fantastic. It concerns David's family, not so much Solomon, which we will see is referenced in the following scripture. But you see, the seed line that's promised here did not pass down through Solomon, who was the next king after David. The king and the seed line that is promised came through David's son Nathan, who that is who the Messiah would come. The fantastic promise made to David. Verse 12. And when thy days, this is to David, be fulfilled, and thou shalt sleep with thy fathers, I will set up thy seed after thee. No doubt what we're talking about here. We're talking about his lineage, which shall proceed out of thy bowels, and I will establish his kingdom. Out of the root of Jesse will come an ensign that the Gentiles will even seek, and his salvation will be glorious. And that's Isaiah chapter 11, verse 10, also quoted in Romans chapter 15, verse 12. Verse 13, he shall build an house for my name. This descendant of David will build a house for his name. And I will establish the throne of his kingdom forever. And the son who would build a house for thy name, that would be Solomon. But again, the one who would establish the throne of his kingdom forever was not Solomon. You see, the throne of Solomon wasn't permanent. It went all the way down through Zedekiah, who was the last king of Judah before the Babylonian captivity. But it was ended at that point. The lineage that will go on forever and ever, I'll add, is that of Messiah, that passed down through Nathan all the way to Mary, who was of the tribe of Judah. She was also half of the tribe of Levi. We have the king line and the priest line joined together in Messiah. First Chronicles chapter 28, verse 3, we learn the reason that David was not allowed to build a house for God himself, which he desired to do. He said so much at the end of our last lecture. And the reason that stated there in 1 Chronicles chapter 28, verse 3, was that he was a man of war, a man who had shed much blood. But it was necessary. You see, the people, the nation of Israel, was being oppressed by the Philistines, by the Edomites, the Ammonites, the Moabites. The list goes on and on. They had a lot of enemies. and it was necessary for that blood to be shed to bring it to a point where they would have peace, where Solomon could build a house for the name of the Lord. Verse 14, and 2, notice you have a star at the end of verse 13, most of you in your Bibles. That means that 99.9% of biblical scholars agree that that verse is talking about Messiah. Verse 14, I will be his father, and he shall be my son. Hebrews chapter 1, verse 5, to which of the angels did the Lord say, this is my only begotten son? If he commit iniquity, I will chasten him with the rod of men and with the stripes of the children of men. And of course, Messiah had no iniquity. He had no sin. Solomon, on the other hand, had iniquity. He had sin. He really messed up toward the in his older age when he took on so many foreign wives and began to worship their gods, small g. That's the reason that God ripped 10 of the tribes of Israel away from Solomon's son Rehoboam. Now, as far as Jesus, though, he took the stripes for our sins that we might be healed. Isaiah chapter 53, verse 15. But my mercy, this is loving kindness, you could think of it as grace, unmerited favor, shall not depart away from him, as I took it from Saul, whom I put away before thee. Saul was rejected by the Lord, but this is an irrevocable promise. You know, many promises in God's word have that little word, two-letter word, if, attached to them. You can claim this promise if you do my commandments, for example. There's no ifs, and there are no conditions in this promise that the Lord is making to David and you and me. It's irrevocable. It's a covenant of salt. It cannot be changed. It cannot be altered. Verse 16, and thine house, referring to David's family, and thy kingdom shall be established forever before thee. Thy throne shall be established forever. And again, that did not occur through Solomon, nor did it occur through Zedekiah. All the way from Solomon to Zedekiah, you had a king of Judah. From the time of the Babylonian captivity, you had no king of Judah. Again, you have a star following that verse. That means that it does refer to Messiah. And what did fulfill that scripture was when the King of Kings and Lord of Lords, which that's futuristic from here as well. You see, Messiah came in swaddling clothing the first time, and he was crucified on a cross for our sins. But praise God, he went into that tomb and 3 days later resurrected, defeating death. And you know, the promise, why is this such a special promise? Well, I don't know about you, but I fall short from time to time. I mess up. I sin. To be in the flesh is to sin if you're honest with yourself. Or if it, like it says in the first epistle of John, whoever says he has no sin is a liar. I believe that's in James, in the book of James chapter 1. But anyway, what is so fantastic about this promise? Well, none of us, you see, could make it into the kingdom of God if it were up to us to live in the flesh according to God's law. We all sin. We all fall short. Messiah defeated death. He who had the power of death, that's to say the devil, Hebrews chapter 2, verse 14 will document that. But we have, as a result of that, eternal life open to us. For God so loved the world that he gave his only begotten Son, that whoever would believe on him would not perish, but have everlasting life. John 3:16, probably the most quoted verse in the Bible. But that's what's so fantastic about these this promise that's being made to David, not only David, but you and me as well, the offer of eternal life, a king for one and all time, that being Jesus Christ. Yes, he came as a babe in swaddling clothes the first time. The second time that he comes, he will be on a white war horse, and he's going to have a rod of iron, and there's going to be discipline, and things are going to be straightened out. At this point, looking around us today, I believe he's the only one who can straighten this mess out. I say, come, Lord Jesus, come. Verse 17. According to all these words and according to all this vision, so did Nathan speak unto David. Now, this was God's message to David. This was not Nathan's personal opinion. Now, in verses the 18 through 27, we have David's prayer of praise and thanksgiving to the Lord for the promise. We can join in with David in thanking the Lord for the promise of Messiah. Verse 18. Then went King David in and sat before the Lord, before the Ark of the Covenant is what this means. And he said, Who am I, O Lord God? And what is my house that thou hast brought me hitherto? David showing signs of maturity here. He's humbling himself and questioning whether he's worthy or not. Something that we also should ask ourselves occasionally. Are we worthy? Are we doing the best we can to be worthy? Because I'll tell you, most of us, if it were up to us as to whether we were worthy, we would come up short. Verse 19. And this was yet a small thing in thy sight, O Lord God. This was a tremendous thing for me and my house, my family, David is saying. But for you, this was but a small thing. But thou hast spoken also of thy servant's house for a great while to come, forever, for example. And is this the manner of man, O Lord God? This word manner, a Hebrew word that most of you are familiar with, it's Torah, as in the law. This could be translated, and is this the law of man, O Lord God? Verse 20. And what can David say more unto thee? For thou, Lord God, knowest thy servant. And indeed, God did know his servant David. He knew his heart and his mind. He knew that David had, he was a man after God's own heart. That's how well the Lord knew David, and that's the reason he selected him to be the rejected Saul's replacement. 21. For thy word's sake, and according to thine own heart, or this could be your own mind, hast thou done all these great things to make thy servant know them. It is a promise to David and a promise to us that has been made known in this chapter. 22. Wherefore thou art great, O Lord God. This is ever the praise of the saints. For there is none like thee, neither is there any God beside thee, according to all that we have heard with our ears. And if you have been giving ears to hear and eyes to see, don't ever fail to thank God for having eyes to see and ears to hear. We are seeing in the last several chapters what I would refer to as the ascension of David's kingship. We're about to begin the decline of David's kingship, especially when we get to chapter 11. David did some things that would turn the stomach of any righteous person. And my point is, David was not perfect. Guess what? Neither are any of us either. So don't be too quick to judge David when we do get to the decline of his kingship, and with what he did in chapters 11 and 12 in particular. But one, you know, the point I'm trying to get to is that even though David fell short and messed up like the rest of us do, he never, ever fell into idolatry. And when he said, "Neither there is none like thee, neither is there any God beside thee," David believed that with all his heart, with all his mind. All the future kings of Judah would be judged according to David as far as whether they, how they walked with the Lord. Most of them did not walk with the Lord as closely as King David. Verse 23. "And what one nation in the earth is like thy people, even like Israel, whom God went to redeem for a people to himself, and to make him a name, and to do for you great things and terrible," or awesome would be a better way to translate the word terrible, "for thy land before thy people, which thou redeemest to thee from Egypt, from the nations and their gods," after 400 years of bondage to the Egyptians. God redeemed his people Israel and brought them out of bondage and brought them into the promised land. It was not an easy trip for Israel. It was not an easy trip for our Heavenly Father. You see, he had a bunch of rebellious, stubborn children who refused to believe him. And time and time again, he parted the Red Sea so that Israel could come out of Egypt and walk on dry ground. He gave them manna from heaven. He gave them quail. He provided water from the rock when there was no water for they or their livestock to drink. And what did he get? Did he get thanks? No, he got complaints and unbelief and murmuring from his children. Verse 24. "For thou hast confirmed to thyself thy people Israel to be a people unto thee forever." Most today don't even know who they are. "And thou, Lord, art become their God." Verse 25. "And now, O Lord God, the word that thou hast spoken concerning thy servant," concerning David, "and concerning his house, establish it forever, and do as thou hast said." And the Lord always keeps his promises. Again, this was an irrevocable promise. I think David is not doubting that the Lord will fulfill his promise. He's just, again, questioning whether he is worthy or not. Verse 26. "And let thy name be magnified forever, saying, The Lord of hosts is the God over Israel. And let the house of thy servant David be established before thee." In Genesis chapter 49, we find the blessings of Jacob on his 12 sons, the 12 patriarchs of Israel. And in verse 10 of Genesis 49, when Judah was receiving his blessing, the promise was that Judah would always be the lion of Israel, and the scepter would never pass. In other words, the king's scepter, the kingship, would never pass from the tribe of Judah. That ultimately will be fulfilled when Messiah returns as the King of Kings and Lord of Lords. Revelation chapter 19, verse 27. "For thou, O Lord of hosts, God of Israel, hast revealed to thy servant," saying, that's revealed in the Hebrew, is has opened the ear. Always, again, be thankful when God opens your ears. "I will build thee an house. Therefore hath thy servant found in his heart," or his mind, "to pray this prayer unto thee." And David's song or prayer of thanksgiving and joy ends with that verse. "And now, O Lord God, thou art that God, and thy words be true, and thou hast promised this goodness unto thy servant. And again, God always keeps his promises. Verse 29, therefore now that it please thee to bless, or be thou pleased to bless, the house of thy servant, that it may continue forever before thee. For thou, O Lord God, hast spoken it, and with thy blessing let the house of thy servant be blessed forever. And the blessing to the world would be Messiah. In Genesis chapter 18, verse 18, it states that all nations will be blessed as a result of thy seed, that statement made to Abraham, because it would be through Abraham that Messiah would come. This is the reason that Eve could be called the mother of all living, for it would be through her womb, umbilical cord to King David, then umbilical cord to Mary, the mother of Jesus, and coming to pass in the birth of Messiah. You see, this particular chapter is very important for us to understand for many other reasons than it's the promise of Messiah. You see, this chapter, we learn the key of David if we're aware of what just was promised. You see, there's no way that you would understand who the Kenites are, those who claim to be of our brother Judah, as it states in Revelation 2:9 and 3:9, but do lie and are of the synagogue of Satan. We're talking about the Kenites. The promise of Messiah through the root of Jesse, as we covered in this particular chapter, it brings about the knowledge of the key of David, that it was through David all the way back to Adam, that's Eth Ha'adam of Genesis chapter 2, would come Messiah. And that key of David, as it's written to the church of Philadelphia, opens doors that no man can shut. It's the key that opens the scripture for you to understand. Make sure that you understand the key of David. It's a critical piece of the puzzle as far as understanding God's word. Chapter 8, if I were to title it, I would title it The Mighty Acts of David, the wars and victories over the enemies of Israel, and David's officers. Let's go with verse 1. And after this it came to pass that David smote the Philistines and subdued them, and David took Methegama out of the hand of the Philistines. Methegama means the bridle of Amma, which is Amma means mother city. And at this point in time, Gath was the mother city of what was basically left of the five major Philistine cities. And a bridle, those of you who aren't familiar with riding horses, but a bridle is what you use to control a large animal or a large nation, such as the Philistines. In other words, David put a bridle in the mouth of the Philistines so that he could control them. A bridle on a horse, you have a lead on a left lead and a right lead that is attached to the bit that goes into the horse's mouth. And when you want to go right, you move your hand to the right. When you move to go left, you move your hand to the left. And that tells the animal the feeling on their neck of the lead that's the way you want to go, and that's the way you control. David was controlling the Philistines is the point. Verse 2. And he smote Moab and measured them with a line, casting them down to the ground. That part concerning cities. Now we're going to be talking about people. Even with two lines measured he to put to death, and with one full line to keep alive. And so the Moabites became David's servants and brought gifts. They paid tribute. Now, what this is doing is accomplishing, partially fulfilling Numbers chapter 24, verse 17, where God promises that he's going to smite the corners of Moab. And why would God do that? Because the Moabites led his children, Israel, into worshiping idols. This two lines measured, David lined up the males of the Moabites, and the other second line was the females of the Moabites. The males were exterminated, the females allowed to live. Verse 3. David smote also Hadadezer, called Hadarezer in Chronicles, the son of Rehob, king of Zobah. This is an area of Syria of today. And he went to recover his border at the river Euphrates. This recover in the Hebrew is causing the hand to cover, which is a Hebraism, a figure of speech, meaning to take possession of the land. That was a large territory north of Israel all the way to the Euphrates that came under Israel's economic influence at this point in time. And David took from him 1,000 chariots and 700 horsemen. 1 Chronicles 18:4 states 7,000 horsemen, which was probably more correct. It would be way out of proportion to have 1,000 chariots, but only 700 horsemen or cavalrymen, 7,000 more likely, and 20,000 footmen. And David hewed all the chariot horses, but reserved of them for 100 chariots. This hewed in the Hebrew means to hamstring the horses. And figuratively, it means to exterminate them. And what David's doing is making sure that those horses won't be used to make war against Israel ever again. Verse 5, and when the Syrians of Damascus, these would be allies to the people of Zobah, the king of Zobah, Hadadezer is what I'm trying to get out, came to succor, this means to protect or aid Hadadezer, king of Zobah, David slew of the Syrians 22,000 men. He wiped out those who came to help Hadadezer, the king of Zobah. So we'll continue in our next lecture and see the continued successes and victories of David. And again, though we're nearing the point where the ascension of David's kingship begins to go downhill. David had much success defeating the enemies without, but the enemies that he had the most difficulty defeating and trouble with were the enemies from within. We'll see that as we get into chapter 11 and 12. We've got a short message. We'll ask you to listen a moment, won't you please?
2: The book of James. James is a book that I know you'll enjoy because it is written, when you rightly divide it, to those that are scattered abroad. That's to say the 12 tribes, the 10 tribes scattered abroad, being very specific in your freedom of Christianity, the repentance, giving much personal instruction as far as controlling our thoughts and finding peace, and giving us those parameters wherein Christianity, defining those things that come from the Word of God. Example, that bitter and sweet water cannot come from the same spring. Well, from God's Word, you should not have both either. The practice of healing brought forth in this book of James. I know you're going to like it. James, that great book of instruction.
1: Welcome back. We're glad you could join back with us. Let's have the 800 number, please. 800-643-4645. That number good throughout Puerto Rico, the U.S., and Canada. If you have a biblical question that you'd like to pose to be answered on the air, feel free to call that 800 number and leave your question. Please don't ask questions about a specific individual, denomination, or organization by name. We teach God's Word in a positive manner throwing out negative about others, especially our brothers and sisters in Christ, serves no purpose. We simply won't do it. We'll let God's Word do the teaching, the correcting, and the healing, fully capable of all three. If you're studying via the internet somewhere around the world and not able to use that 800 number, your announcer at the end of the hour will give you our mailing address. I always love to see the map of the locations around the world that are hitting our website via the internet, and it's very rewarding to see most often that the heavy consolidated responses or hits on our website are usually around U.S. military bases situated around the world. In other words, wherever you see a heavy population of American troops, both men and women around the world, that's where our program is being hit with computers, and that's always rewarding. China also, the first, of course, you have the United States' number of hits, then Canada, but then followed thirdly by China, which is a very, those people, if you're a Christian in China, you're oppressed, believe me. So it's very rewarding to see that they're interested in studying. And we do have these prayer requests, though. If you got a prayer request, you don't need a number or a mailing address. Your Heavenly Father is there for you 24/7. I encourage you to talk to your Father. Go to Him in prayer. Make time each day. All too many, I'm afraid, don't have time for God. And if you don't have time for Him, guess what? He doesn't have time for you either. Go to your Father in prayer and do it often. We do have these prayer requests, Father. We come to You united as one in the name of Your Son, Jesus Christ. We ask You to look upon these, Father. You know their needs, addictions to drugs, Father, financial difficulties. You know, if it is Your will, a special blessing on each of these. We also lift up our military troops who are in harm's way and our police officials in the United States who protect us from those who would want to do harm. We ask that You watch over, guide, direct, touch, heal in Jesus' precious name. Amen and thank You, Father. All right, let's get to some questions and see what's on the mind of folks. First up today, we have John from Missouri. How is it documented that born again actually means born from above? Well, if you have a Strong's Concordance, which we strongly recommend that anyone who wants to study God's Word, that you have a Strong's Concordance, because that allows you to take any word in the King James Version Bible back to the original languages. And if you have a Strong's Concordance, look up the word born again, as it appears, what, in John chapter 3, verse 3, I believe it is. You take that word born, the word again, look it up, and it means from above. In other words, in your concordance, you'll find that that word is anothen in the Greek, and it means from above. What does all that mean? It means that your spirit was with God in heaven, but then when your mother conceived you, God placed your soul, your spirit, in the embryo. Born from above. Charlie from Michigan, and thank you for your kind comments. What event will it be that takes us into the sixth trump, the deadly wound or the two witnesses coming on the scene? Thanks, Charlie. Both lead up to the Antichrist being on earth at the sixth trump. The deadly wound comes before the sixth trump. The two witnesses are before the sixth trump. Not long before, but before. When you see those events happening, know that the sixth trump is real close. Cary in Arizona, why did they say that Jesus was raised on the third day when He was actually raised on the fourth day? And if you're in the grave 3 days and three nights, that would be the fourth day. Well, we teach and the Bible states that it was 3.5 days. The third day at sunset is the end of the third day, because he was placed in the tomb at sunset on a Wednesday. You count 3 days, that's Saturday evening. Then sometime in that night, he rose Sunday morning, 3.5 days. Okay, Amanda in Texas. Is there scripture in the Bible that says God has a sense of humor? Well, I think so. What comes to my mind, first of all, is 1 Kings chapter 18, verse 22, and the following verses, when Elijah takes on the 850 prophets of Jezebel and Ahab. And he challenges them and says, you know, okay, we're going to take 2 oxen, and you prepare your ox and ask your God to consume it, Baal, in other words, and I'm going to prepare my offering, and whichever one is consumed by fire from heaven, that is the true God. And the prophets of Baal and the prophets of the groves, they danced and hewrawed and cut themselves and jumped up and down on the altar. It was a real religious hoedown. In verse 27, Elijah, mocking the 850 prophets, says, you know, maybe your God is on a journey. Maybe he's on vacation, in other words, or perhaps he's sleeping, or maybe he has a pursuit, meaning he needs to take a potty break. Proverbs chapter 6, oh, you follow that. Does God have the ability to hate? And yes, Proverbs chapter 6, verse 16, and the following verses, we learn the 6 things that God hates. And then if you add discord, it becomes an abomination. Malachi chapter 1, verse 3, Romans chapter 9, verse 3. God loved Jacob and hated Esau. Yes, God hates. You can be assured that God hates Satan as well, hates what he has done to his children. Henry in Georgia, does Gog and Armageddon, let's say Haman, Gog, and Armageddon, occur after the 1,000-year reign? If so, how can Ezekiel 39 apply if we are in spiritual bodies? Because Ezekiel 39, verse 4, speaks of giving Gog unto the ravenous birds. That couldn't be, because Gog would be in their spiritual bodies, and the birds and beasts could not devour anything but flesh bodies. Ezekiel chapter 39, we're already at the 7th trump. Everyone is in spiritual bodies, as you have stated there. Now, spiritual bodies can be consumed. They can be spiritually dead, in other words, and that's what it means there in Ezekiel 39, verse 4. Catherine from Texas. Let's see, I've been studying with the chapel for 15 years and love it. Your father's teaching was awesome. You now are doing great too. Thank you for that. I tell everybody how much I get out of taking the Bible chapter by chapter. Some of my friends and my daughter are hooked on the Word now. Isn't that fantastic? And I'm sure it is in your heart as well. Can you give me chapter and verse whereby I can prove, however, other brainiac relatives who think they are philosophers thinks it's a waste of time now and after we die that it's not needed to study God's Word? Can you give me chapter and verse whereby I can prove to them God's Word says will be taught in the afterlife, the millennium, the scriptures we don't learn here and now? Mark chapter 13, verse 31 would be a good scripture. I'm not sure it will do any good with your brainiac relatives, the philosophers, but you can run it by them. Mark 13, 31 states that heaven and earth shall pass away, and that means the heaven and earth ages will pass away, but my words, God speaking, shall not pass away. You are never wasting your time studying God's Word. The millennium will be a tremendous time of teaching the Word of God and discipline. Jesse and Harry, I don't know your name, just a line to tell you how much I love you and your wonderful staff. They help to keep you going. I have learned so much from listening to you explain the scriptures. I could not understand them before you came along. Now I understand so much more, and my son and I listen to you every morning until he goes to work. He is 72 years old. I am 92 years old. Well, you've certainly lived a long life. I read that when you talk in tongues, your spirit talks to the Lord's spirit. I don't remember where I read this in the Bible. Can you tell me where it is? Thank you very much. Your dad's so wonderful. I wish I had known him before, but I really enjoy him now. Well, I'm glad that you enjoy the recorded programs of him. Speaking in tongues, it's false teaching for the most part. Those who teach the Pentecostal tongue means that it's where someone speaks some gibberish and someone sitting next to them, like a ventriloquist, interprets what they say

0: and it's taken to mean it's some gibberish. It's languages that are understood. Michael from Florida is the fish sign, and he gives the symbol of Christianity in the Bible. No, but historically, it is a symbol of Christianity. You see, at the time when Paul was running around yanking people out of their own homes and persecuting Christians, it was not safe to advertise a Christian meeting. Why? Because Paul and his group would show up and drag them out and put them in prison. Therefore, the Christians came up with a cipher, which is the fish sign. You see, in the Greek language, fish is ichthy. And if you took the Greek word ichthy and wrote it vertically with the first letter at the top, the last letter at the bottom, and then you supply in the Greek language, keep in mind the words Jesus Christ, Son of God, Savior, is what the fish sign, the origin of it is. It's a cipher for fish. Wayne in Florida. That's a cipher, more importantly, for Jesus Christ, Son of God, Savior. Wayne in Florida, why do bad things happen to people who believe in God? And please give me some verses to read on this. Well, bad things happen to people. Accidents happen to people. God didn't promise anyone that if you live a righteous life, that sometimes bad things are going to happen in your life. He didn't promise any of us that we wouldn't possibly become sick. He told us how to be healthy by eating properly and following the health laws, but he didn't promise us a rose garden. Luke chapter 13, verses 1 through 4, tells us that bad things happen to the Galileans. And the Tower of Siloam fell and killed 18 people. Jesus asked those who were there, do you think they were bigger sinners than the rest of us? No, bad things and accidents happen to people. That's part of life. Pug from Alabama was just studying with you and your father, Arnold, taking a break to write you this letter. Thank God for Shepherd's Chapel Ministry. I have had many questions in my lifetime concerning God's Word. The rapture theory never made sense to me even before Shepherd's Chapel explained. My thought was always, if Jesus is to return to earth to set up his kingdom, then where would the raptured souls be going and why? Many questions for many years, but no believable explanation until you and Pastor Arnold. I am getting many questions answered almost daily through my study of the Bible with you both to help guide me. Many thanks. Instead of a question, I would like to just make a statement. Thank you for your teaching of the truth. Please thank the staff for their efforts are greatly appreciated. Main part of my statement, I would like to thank the Christian people that financially support your ministry so that me and many others like me can still be fed while we are unable to contribute with cash. I just want the ones that do contribute to be thanked so that I may still benefit from their love offering so that I can receive teaching since I really need it but cannot send money at this time. I have in the past and intend to again when and if I recover. Well, Pug, that's quite a witness. And, you know, we don't thank those who financially support Shepherd's Chapel probably often enough. And probably the main reason for that is we don't like to express or overemphasize tithing. It's a very minimal covered subject here at Shepherd's Chapel, but it is the many-membered body that helps financially, that receives the rewards that I receive as a result of this broadcast by bringing God's truth to his children who are lost in this world of darkness. And if not for the generosity of the many-membered body, we couldn't bring this program to you. And Pug, I really want to thank you for pointing that out, that we need to thank those who support the chapel, because that's what keeps the Word of God going out to those who are in need. Gary in Kentucky, Revelation 13, verses 16 and 17 states, caused them all to receive the mark in the right hand or foreheads. Is this the mark of the beast? You see, this is the reason that the Word of God needs to go out. People are biblically illiterate, and I'm not talking about you specifically, Gary, but what you need to, you're right, it is the mark of the beast, and you need to order the free introductory offer that we offer here. It's a CD. We don't ask for a donation. 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We don't ask for a donation for the free CD, Mark of the Beast. 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The phone call is free. The CD is free. The shipping and handling is free. So you need to understand the mark of the beast. It's getting late in the game. And of course, the mark being in the right hand means that they're doing the works of Satan, and his role as Antichrist. In the forehead is what's in their mind, in their brain. Most of them are going to be deceived. Gayla in California, did Pastor Murray say that Jesus Christ was going to plant his feet on the Mount of Olives where they crucified him at his second coming? Also, does this mean that Satan is here for 1,000 years locked in chains? And yes, and yes. Well, except for the short season at the end of the 1,000 years, Antichrist or Satan, not in his role as Antichrist, will be loosed. Acts chapter 1, verses 11 and 12 makes it very clear that Jesus will return and his feet will, where will he return? To the Mount of Olives, which is where he ascended there in Acts chapter 1, verses 11 and 12. Also, Zechariah chapter 14, verse 4, a second witness that Jesus' feet will set down on the Mount of Olives. That's kind of like the question that Pug pointed out there, that, you know, doesn't make any sense. Why would anybody want to be raptured away when Jesus is coming here? Acts chapter 1, verse 11 and 12 make that very clear. Carolyn from Canada, I started reading today in 2 Kings 21:3, talking about Manasseh building up the high places his father Hezekiah had destroyed. Manasseh built up altars for Baal and made a grove, as did Ahab, king of Israel. When I got to the next line, I was confused and had to read it several times. It didn't make any sense to me. It says here, and in verse 5, and worshipped all the host of heaven and served them, verse 5, and he built altars for all the host of heaven in the two courts of the house of the Lord. And what the host of heaven, to answer your question, is, it can mean the angels of God, God's children that are with him. It can also mean sun and star worship, for example. The worship of the sun has always been from the heathen nations of the world since the get-go. People have worshipped the sun, considering it to be the life giver. But that's what your confusion there is. It not only can be God's children, the angels, it can also be the stars, the moon, which God put those there as signs and for signs and seasons, but not to be us to worship. They're not deities. James from Nebraska, I came upon a church that its book, a continuation of the Bible, Revelation 22:18, says, if any man adds on to these things, God shall add until him the plagues that are written in this book. Does this refer to the book of Revelation or the entire Bible? I think the entire Bible. And I am out of time. I want you all to know that I enjoy you, I love you, because you enjoy studying the Word of God. And you know what? When God looks down and he sees you reading the letter that he wrote to you, the Bible, it makes his day. We are brought to you by your tithes and offerings. If we've helped you, help us keep coming to you and to reach to others of our brothers and sisters who are lost in this world of darkness. There's one thing, though, that's most important, beloved. It's this. Stay in his word. Every day in your Father's word is a good day, even with trouble. Do you know why? It's because Jesus is the living word.
1: 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We hope you have enjoyed studying God's word here on the Shepherd's Chapel Family Bible Study Hour with Pastor Dennis Murray. 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Once again, that's Shepherd's Chapel, P.O. 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We invite you to join us for the next in-depth Bible study each weekday at the same time. Thank you for watching today's program, and God bless you.

The Book of Ezekiel. What a fantastic study, this Book of Ezekiel. The Book of Ezekiel that covers, if you would, those vehicles, those circular discs. In the Hebrew, it states very clearly that that whirlwind with the color amber traced back to the Hebrew, highly polished bronze. What an exciting thing that God's Word informs us on all things. Ezekiel, one of my favorite prophets of the Bible, probably more written, not probably, but absolutely more written on what will happen in the millennium age than even the book of Revelation. Ezekiel guiding you through it, what God will expect at the final battle, Armageddon and Haman Gog, recorded in this great prophecy. I know you're going to enjoy it, the book of Ezekiel.

0: Welcome to the Shepherd's Chapel Network Family Bible Study Hour with Pastor Dennis Murray. Wisdom is understanding God's Word. Pastor Murray's unique teaching approach brings God's Word alive with meaning as he takes you on a chapter-by-chapter, verse-by-verse study of God's letter to you, the Bible. And now, here is Pastor Dennis Murray.
1: Good day to you. God bless you. Welcome to Shepherd's Chapel. Welcome to this Family Bible Study Hour. Ready to get back into our Father's Word here at the chapel? We invite you to get your Bible and join us. We're getting ready to have an old-fashioned Bible study here at the chapel. Hezekiah, a great king of Judah, for the most part, he had two major undertakings in his reign. The first was to throw off the idolatry worship, the worship of idols, and also to restructure the worship of Yahweh. The second major undertaking of Hezekiah we're going to cover today, and that is the siege of Sennacherib, the king of Assyria. Hezekiah's goal to throw off the yoke of the Assyrian, and that is what brought about the siege of Sennacherib. Now, the 10 northern tribes had already gone into captivity some 20 years earlier, as to the time that we're going to pick it up in chapter 32, verse 1 of 2 Chronicles, and that the Assyrian leader at that time was Shalmaneser. But Sennacherib has taken over the throne of Assyria as we pick it up today. I want you to hang on to the fact that the king of Assyria is a well-known type for the Antichrist, who is a future king that is going to be coming, and he's going to be taking a lot of people captive as well. That's going to be a deception like it has never been seen in the world before. So with that introduction, let's ask that word of wisdom in Yeshua's precious name. Father, we ask you to open eyes, open ears this day. 2 Chronicles chapter 32, verse 1, and it reads, "After these things," and some 14 years later in Hezekiah's reign, "and the establishment thereof, Sennacherib, king of Assyria, came and entered into Judah and encamped against the fenced cities and thought to win them for himself." This "win them for himself" in the Hebrew is to break them up. Now, he's already at Lachish, which is a walled city in southwest Judah. And he's taken 42 fenced cities at this time. There's a well-known historical relic that's kept in the British Museum, and it's called Sennacherib Cylinder. And it reads that I, Sennacherib, king of Assyria, have taken 42 cities in the land of Judah, and I have Hezekiah like a bird in a cage in Jerusalem. Things were not looking good. Now, what had happened, Hezekiah at one point had taken gold off of the doors to the temple and taken some off of the pillars and sent it to Sennacherib. I think that was a temporary lapse of faith on Hezekiah's part. And Sennacherib, the king of Assyria, sent a letter to Hezekiah and saying that, "Hey, you have quit sending tribute to me." And Hezekiah wrote back to him, "I'm sorry I offended you. You tell me what we owe you and that we'll pay every year." Sennacherib got word back to him. He wanted 300 talents of silver and 30 talents of gold every year. And Hezekiah said, "Okay, we'll go for that." 2 Kings chapter 18, verse 14 through 16. And again, this tribute, you never can hire or pay off a bully. You're best to stand up to them, and if they give you a black eye, you black their eye back. What goes around comes around. But that's what brought about this siege of Sennacherib, is that Hezekiah had quit paying this tribute that he demanded. Verse 2, And when Hezekiah saw that Sennacherib was come, and that he was purposed to fight against Jerusalem, this in the Hebrew is, his face was for war. Well, will Hezekiah lean on man, as so many of the other kings of Judah and of Israel did when an enemy comes knocking at the door? Or will he lean on his heavenly Father? Verse 3, he took counsel with his princes and his mighty men to stop the waters of the fountains, which were without the city, and they did help him. Now, what this is, that the upper Gihon was a stream of running water outside the walls of Jerusalem. And what Hezekiah and the people of Judah did was they redirected the water subterranean. In other words, if the king of Assyria came and could see visually the water, that would be a big problem solver for him right there. You see, an army the size of what Sennacherib brought needs tremendous amounts of water, the men alone, but then you add in the horses and it would take a lot of water. So what Hezekiah did, they hid this running stream underground through conduits and routed it into the spring, or the virgin fount, as it's called. Some call it the Siloam, verse 4. So there was gathered much people together, who stopped all the fountains, and the brook that ran through the midst of the land, saying, why should the kings of Assyria come and find much water here? Very large army. And a siege takes a great deal of time. When the Assyrians brought siege against Samaria, the capital of the 10 northern tribes, it took almost 3 years for the defeat of the people of the 10 northern tribes. So a siege would require a lot of water. And again, why should they make it to where the king of Assyria would find all the water he needed for his troops and his horses when they had a choice to make it otherwise, which they did? Verse 5. Also he strengthened himself and built up all the wall that was broken. Joash, the king of Israel, had broken down some 400 cubits of the northern wall in chapter 25, verse 23. And raised up to the towers. That phrase doesn't make much sense. We'll talk about it a little more. And another wall without, and repaired Milo in the city of David, and made darts and shields in abundance. Now, a walled city is very defensible. You can raise havoc with an enemy army from on top of the wall with all kinds of things. Boiling oil, for example, rocks, large rocks, etc. Now, this raised it up to the towers makes no sense, and some scholars scratch their head. I think it's possibly talking about the machines that we talked about during Jehoshaphat's reign. The cunning men invented these catapults. They were huge. They were capable of casting 300-pound stones up to a quarter of a mile, and that could raise some havoc with an army as well. Jerusalem was such a city. It was very well fortified. Now, this northern wall that was broken down, that was critical to get fixed. Because if you look at the geography around Jerusalem, it's fairly mountainous on all sides except the north. And you've got flat lands leading up to Jerusalem from the north. In other words, an enemy army could basically waltz right on in if there was no wall there. So it was critical that they rebuild it. A siege against Jerusalem would have been very costly to Sennacherib and the Assyrians. A lot of time would have been involved. What they're going to attempt to do is use psychological warfare and have the people of Jerusalem surrender rather than have to go through a 2 or 3 year siege. One wall that Sennacherib failed to take into account, though, is the wall that Yahweh had around Judah and Jerusalem at this point in time. When the Antichrist, and I made the point that Sennacherib is a type for the Antichrist, when that Antichrist comes, you make sure he's your wall of protection as well. I failed to mention something very important in verse 4. We had, why should the kings of Assyria, plural. That is a figure of speech. Those of you with companion Bibles, Bullinger will back me up that that is the great king. And again, that even fortifies more the type that we're hammering home here, that this is a type for the Antichrist. Verse 6. And he set up captains of war over the people, Hezekiah did, and gathered them together to him in the street, that's better translated, a broad place, of the gate of the city, and spake comfortably to them, saying, to speak comfortably in the Hebrew, it means that he spoke to their heart. Hezekiah is going to give them a pep talk as this siege draws nigh. Verse 7, the king to his subjects, be strong and courageous. Be not afraid nor dismayed for the king of Assyria, nor for all the multitude that is with him, for there be more with us than with him. When God is on your side, you are in the majority. And I know that you're going to be victorious if the Lord is with you. I couldn't help but think about in this verse Elisha and his armor bearer in 2 Kings chapter 6, verse 16, where the folks came in and surrounded them, and there was over 180,000 of the enemy. And Elisha rose up early, and he looked out, and he saw this tremendous numbered army, their enemies, and he said to his armor bearer, up! Get your, you know, girt yourself up and get your sword. We've got them right where we want them. And his armor bearer said, are you crazy? There's over 180,000 of them and we're two. And God prayed that the Lord would open his armor bearer's eyes, that he see that army, the host of angels that were circling the mountains round about and the chariots of fire. Verse 8, with him, with Sennacherib, Hezekiah continues his address to his people, is an arm of flesh, arm always symbolic of power or strength. But with us is the Lord our God to help us and to fight our battles. And the people rest themselves upon the words of Hezekiah, king of Judah. The strength of man compared to the strength of God is insignificant. It's nothing. I like this. And the people rested themselves. This word rest, it means to lean on or to trust. And they believed Hezekiah, but there's going to be some talk coming from the Assyrians that might shake their faith. Let's see how that turns out. After this did Sennacherib, king of Assyria, send his servants to Jerusalem. But he himself laid siege against Lachish. Again, Lachish had already fallen, as a matter of fact, and it lay in southwest Judah. In all his power with him, unto Hezekiah, king of Judah, and unto all Judah that were at Jerusalem, saying. Now, what Sennacherib will do is send his general, Rabshakeh, and that's who's going to be talking in the next several verses. Hezekiah sent a scribe out to meet Rabshakeh by the name of Eliakim. Verse 10, the words of Rabshakeh, the general of Sennacherib's armies. Thus saith Sennacherib, king of Assyria, whereon do you trust that you abide in the siege or in the stronghold, referring to the citadel of Jerusalem, in Jerusalem? And this is recorded also in 2 Kings chapter 18, verse 19, and the following verses. Rabshakeh continues, "Doth not Hezekiah persuade," could be translated seduce, "you to give over yourselves to die by famine and by thirst, saying, The Lord our God shall deliver us out of the hand of the king of Assyria." Now, that's the way a siege normally worked, and that's why it took so long. Basically, the enemy army would surround the city and cut off anything going in, anything coming out. And eventually, the thought is the people would run out of food or water. It's a good thing Hezekiah thought to reroute the water subterranean into Jerusalem. One thing they weren't going to run out of was water. Today's famine, you can read about in Amos chapter 8, verse 11. The famine of the end times, which is today, is not for bread and water, but for hearing the word of God. Verse 12, the psychological warfare continues. "Hath not the same Hezekiah taken away his high places and his altars, and commanded Judah and Jerusalem, saying, Ye shall worship before one altar and burn incense upon it." Now, these altars and high places were not Hezekiah's. They were the altars and high places of the idol worshipers. And Hezekiah did a good thing in tearing them down, rooting out the deep-rooted idolatry that Ahaz had established in Judah and Benjamin. But what Rabshakeh is saying is he tore down those altars, so you certainly can't depend on those gods. And he has you coming to Jerusalem to worship one god. You're going to need all the gods, small g, you can get. You can't depend on those anymore. Verse 13, "Now know ye not what I had my fathers have done unto all the people of other lands?" Look around. Look at all the people we've defeated. "Were the gods, small g, of the nations of those lands anyways able to deliver their lands out of my hands?" Their gods weren't able to save them. Of course, their gods were rocks and sticks. They would draw a mouth on them, but they weren't able to speak. They would draw ears on them, but they weren't able to hear. They would draw eyes on them, but they weren't able to see. What he's doing here is comparing Yahweh, the God of heaven and earth, with rocks and sticks. That's blasphemy. And he's making one enemy that he hasn't the power to defeat. That enemy, of course, is our Heavenly Father. The golden calves of the 10 northern tribes weren't able to save them. Verse 14, "Who was there among all the gods," small g, "of those nations that my fathers utterly destroyed, that could deliver his people out of mine hand, that your God should be able to deliver you out of mine hand?" Again, saying the sticks and the rocks, the gods of the other nations, the two golden calves of the 10 northern tribes weren't able to save them. Don't let Hezekiah deceive you that your God is going to be able to save you from the armies of Assyria. Nothing new under the sun. Exalting themselves above our Heavenly Father. The Assyrian, a type for the Antichrist. Is he going to be putting himself above God? Absolutely. Isaiah chapter 14 makes it very clear that Lucifer, which is another name for Satan, will pronounce himself to be above God, all that is worshipped, and will establish his throne on the north side of Jerusalem. That's where God's throne is supposed to be. Verse 15, "Now therefore, let not Hezekiah deceive you, nor persuade you on this manner. neither yet believe him, for no god of any nation or kingdom was able to deliver his people out of mine hand and out of the hand of my fathers. How much less shall your God deliver you out of mine hand? Believe me, Hezekiah and the people of Judah, your God can't save you. Not only speaking against the people, now he's speaking against the Lord. Would this make the Lord happy? I don't think so. Verse 16. And his Sennacherib servants spake yet more against the Lord God and against his servant Hezekiah. Verse 17. He wrote also letters to rail or blaspheme on the Lord God of Israel, and to speak against him, saying, as the gods of the nations of other lands have not delivered their people out of mine hand, so shall not the God of Hezekiah deliver his people out of mine hand. That Isaiah's instruction or suggestion, better said, Hezekiah would take this letter that Sennacherib wrote into the temple, and he would spread it out before the Lord and say, Lord, look what this man is saying against Judah and against you. Isaiah would report God's answer to his plea for help in 2 Kings chapter 19, verse 18. Then they, this is Rabshakeh, cried with a loud voice in the Jews' speech, in Hebrew, the speech of Judah, and unto the people of Jerusalem that were on the wall, the military, the soldiers, to affright them and to trouble them that they might take the city, psychological warfare. And it's written very nicely here, but it gets right down where the rubber meets the road in 2 Kings chapter 18, verse 27. Rabshakeh, and by the way, Eliakim, when they sent Hezekiah sent the scribe Eliakim out, when he started speaking the Hebrew language, Rabshakeh did, Eliakim said, shh, you don't need to speak in the Hebrew language. I speak Chaldee, and there's no need for you to speak that. But that was psychological warfare. He was trying to frighten the soldiers of Judah. And in 2 Kings chapter 18, it's written there that Rabshakeh went so far as to say, you've got two choices. You can stay within the walls of Jerusalem, and in which case you will eat and drink your own bodily excrements. That's all enough said to explain what he meant. Or you can come open the gates and come out of Jerusalem and eat the crops of your field and drink the wine of your own vineyards until such time as we come and take you away captive to Assyria. The Antichrist is going to be doing the same thing. He comes in peacefully and he comes in prosperously. He'll promise you anything. All you have to do is worship me. We had an example of that in Matthew chapter 4 in the New Testament when Satan was attempting to tempt Jesus. He took him up to the highest pinnacle and he said, look around you. All that you see I will give you if you will but fall down and worship me. And that's when Jesus taught us how to handle the Antichrist and Satan. Get behind me, Satan. We do it in the name of Jesus Christ. Verse 19. And they spake against the God of Jerusalem, as against the gods of the people of the earth, which were the work of hands of man, against comparing Yahweh with carved rocks and sticks, idols and golden calves. Verse 20. And for this cause Hezekiah the king and the prophet Isaiah the son of Amoz prayed and cried to heaven, and the Lord heard, as it's written in 2 Kings chapter 19, verses 27 and 28. Isaiah spoke the word of the Lord to Sennacherib, And the Lord said, I know thy abode and thy going out and thy coming in. That means your day-to-day activity. And I know thy rage against me. Because of thy rage, I'm going to put my hooks in your nose and my bridle in your mouth. In other words, the Lord told Sennacherib, you're not going into Jerusalem. I'm going to put my hooks in your nose and my bridle in your mouth. That's how you control a horse, and I'm going to turn you around. It happened. 21. And the Lord sent an angel, which cut off all the mighty men of valor, and the leaders and captains in the camp of the king of Assyria. It's written in 2 Kings chapter 19, verse 35, that this one angel destroyed 185,000 Assyrians. So he, this being Sennacherib, returned with shame of face to his own land, disgraced and in defeat. And when he was come into the house of his God, that would be at Nineveh, that came forth of his own bowels, his own children, slew him there with the sword. And Isaiah prophesied that that would happen. 2 Kings 19:37, Adrimelech and Sharezer, his son, slew him with the sword in the house of the god Nishrak, which was located in Nineveh. Verse 22, thus the Lord, Yahweh, saved Hezekiah and the inhabitants of Jerusalem from the hand of Sennacherib, the king of Assyria, and from the hand of all other, and guided them on every side. This word guided is nahal in the Hebrew. It means to protect and to feed. And I'm not talking about to feed with spiritual food, with physical food. I hope that you allow the Lord to feed you spiritually and to protect you. You know, you're going to need his protection when the Assyrian of the future shows up on the scene. And I'm speaking of Antichrist. You want to put that gospel armor of Ephesians chapter 6 on and be prepared to stand against the fiery darts of Satan. Because as it says there in Ephesians 6, we don't war against flesh and blood. We war against principalities and powers on high. That means even Satan himself. Do we need to be fearful? No, we don't. We need to take courage as Hezekiah encouraged his subjects to take courage and to stand and witness the strength of the Lord. The strength of the Lord compared to the strength of man, the strength of man just isn't there. It won't stack up. Verse 23, and many brought gifts unto the Lord to Jerusalem, and presents to Hezekiah, king of Judah, so that he was magnified in the sight of all nations from thence forth. Uh-oh, that's when trouble usually starts. When people start telling you how great you are and bringing you gifts, ego takes over, and people tend to get off on an ego trip. You know what? That's Satan's downfall, and it's rather ironic. It's Satan's favorite tool to use against you. He likes to build you up just to saw the floor out from under you. 2 Kings chapter 18, verse 15, it states there that Hezekiah took the gold and silver from the temple doors and the pillars and gave them to Sennacherib. Now he's getting off on an ego trip. My point is that was a very low point when he took the gold and silver off of the temple and gave it to Sennacherib. But is he giving God credit for delivering Judah from the hand of Sennacherib, the king of Assyria? Well, he's taking credit for it, and he's probably saying, boy, it's sure a good thing that I directed us to direct that water subterranean into Jerusalem. Did you see how I handled Sennacherib and Rabshakeh? Well, when you start hearing I, me, and my, watch out for ego. And, you know, it's time to take an ego check when you start saying things like that. And it was always the case with the kings of Judah. The ones of them who started off good ended up with the power, and the power went to their head, and they started developing ego problems. It happened time and time again. Verse 24. In those days, in other words, while Sennacherib's army was still surrounding Jerusalem, Hezekiah was sick to the death and prayed unto the Lord, and he spake unto him, and he gave him a sign. And it doesn't state as much here, but I want you to make side studies of 2 Kings chapter 20. Isaiah basically told Hezekiah to get his house in order, that he was going to die. And in verse 7 of 2 Kings chapter 20, we learn that it was a boil that was threatening his life. Well, you see, there's a problem there. Manasseh, who would be our next king of Judah, wasn't born yet. So there was no heir to the throne when Isaiah prophesied to Hezekiah to get his house in order that he was going to die. Manasseh was only 12 years old when he began to reign, as we read in chapter 33, verse 1. So Hezekiah fell down and worshiped God and wept before the Lord, as it states in 2 Kings chapter 20. And as Isaiah was departing Jerusalem, God instructed Isaiah to go back and tell Hezekiah that the Lord had heard his prayer and his weeping before him, and he had decided to give him 15 more years of life. Manasseh was 12 when he began to reign, so that proves Manasseh was not yet born. When Isaiah went back and told Hezekiah that he had 15 more years to live, he would be so bold as to ask God for a sign. And he said, ask your son, what's your sign? Do you want me to move the sundial of Ahaz forward 10 degrees or backward 10 degrees? In other words, do you want me to move time forward or backwards? And Hezekiah said, well, it's nothing for the sun to go down. Make the sun go back up. In other words, reverse time. And the Lord did as a sign to Hezekiah. Well, Hezekiah, by the way, there was a psalm, the Psalm of Degrees, which has to do with the sundial of Ahaz, and you might want to make a side study of that. Well, how will this all turn out? Well, we'll see in our next lecture. We've got a short message. We'll ask you to listen a moment, won't you please?
2: 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As it's written in Revelation chapter 13, verse 8, many will be deceived. There is no need for you to be deceived. Christ said in Mark 13, 23, behold, I have foretold you all things. 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Don't be deceived by Satan.
1: Welcome back. We're glad you could join back with us. Let's have the 800 number, please. 800-643-4645. That number good throughout Puerto Rico, the U.S., and Canada. If you have a biblical question that you'd like to present to us to be possibly answered on the air, feel free to call that number and leave your question. Please don't ask a question about a specific individual, denomination, or organization by name. We try to teach God's Word in a positive manner through throwing out negative about others, particularly our brothers and sisters in Christ, proves nothing, and we just simply refuse to do it. We'll let God's Word do the teaching, the correcting, and the healing. If you're studying via the internet somewhere around the world that's unable to use that 800 number, your announcer at the end of the hour will give you our mailing address. Quite all right to mail your questions in, being the point. Got a prayer request? Don't need a telephone number. Don't need a telephone. Talk to your Heavenly Father. You know, He's there for you 24 hours a day, 7 days a week. And you don't have to go through some fancy rigmarole to get down on your knees and fold your hands on your bed. You can talk to Him anywhere, anytime. And you know what? I don't think you have a lot of competition these days. Everyone's so busy in the world, running here, running there. Everyone running around like chickens with their heads cut off. It makes His day when you stop and you take time to meditate with Him and speak with Him. Let Him know that you love Him and thank Him for the many blessings that He bestows upon you. We do have these prayer requests. Father, we come united as one in the name of Your Son, Yeshua Messiah. We ask You to look upon these, Father. You know their needs, illnesses and families, Father, financial difficulties. You know, Father, if it is Your will, a special blessing on each of these. We also lift up our military troops who are in harm's way around the world. Father, we ask You to watch over, guide, direct, touch, heal in Jesus' precious name. Amen and thank You, Father. All right, let's get to some questions and see what's on the mind of folks. First up, we have Janet in Louisiana. I have been married for 28 years, and I want to stay married till death do us part, but I'm tired. What should I do? Well, first of all, I'd pray for your marriage. You know, God can change minds. I don't know, you didn't give us very much information about why you're tired, but if you're, you know, communicate with your spouse. If you're having trouble, don't keep it in the dark. Bring it out in the open. It's better to discuss it than for it to stay covered and continue to build and build and build until it explodes. So perhaps you might want to consider renewing your wedding vows. Many people do that. So we'll be praying for your relationship and your husband as well. Billy in Alabama, is it in the Bible that it's okay for a woman to preach? Well, Miriam, the sister of Aaron and Moses, was a prophetess. A prophet speaks the word of God. A prophetess is a female prophet that speaks the word of God. Huldah was a prophetess. In fact, it is the king and the high priest. When they found the law, the Torah, in the temple, they didn't understand it. Who did they take it to explain it to them? Huldah, a woman. She was a prophetess. Deborah was a prophetess and a judge of Israel. In fact, when the military was afraid to go up against the enemy, they said, Deborah, if you'll go and lead us, we'll go. And she led them. New Testament, you had Philip, who had four virgin daughters, and all of them did prophesy. The Lord will prophesy through His sons and His daughters at a point in the future. You can read about it in Acts chapter 2, verse 17, where it states that the Lord will pour out His Spirit on your sons and your daughters. And in other words, daughters will say the word of God. That's what preaching is. Michael in North Carolina, when you get sent to war and you kill someone, does that mean that you won't go to heaven? No. Self-defense is a right that people have. When you kill someone in war, that's self-defense. And we should honor those of our country who went to war to protect and die and be wounded for our rights and our freedoms. Killing someone in his war is self-defense. It's not premeditated murder. The enemy is trying to kill you just as much as you're trying to kill him. That makes it self-defense. Doug in Arkansas, and thank you for serving our country, by the way. Doug in Arkansas, Bible says if your eye offends you, pluck it out. If your arm offends, you cut it off. Actually, it's your hand, but that's close enough. Is this literal or what does this mean? And you'll find that in Matthew chapter 5, verse 29 and the following verses. And no, it is not literal. But what is Christianity? The Christian church is a many-membered body. And what Christ is teaching us there is if your right eye offends you, pluck it out. It's better for the body to enter the kingdom of God lame or with one eye rather than the whole body going to hell. In other words, get rid of troublemakers in your church is what that if your right eye offends you, pluck it out means. So it's better for the body to go in handicapped into the kingdom of God than to go to hell because you've got a rotten member. Pluck it out. Sandra in Iowa, where do dinosaurs and cavemen fit into the Bible? Well, dinosaurs you'll find in Job chapter 40, verse 15, where they're called behemoth. And if you have a fifth or sixth grader, have them sit down with paper and pencil and draw what you read to them from Job chapter 40, verse 15, the following verses, and it will likely resemble a dinosaur. But that was in the first earth age that the dinosaurs were in the flesh on earth. At the Catabole, which is a Greek word, for the, it's the title of Satan's rebellion when Satan and a third of God's children followed Satan, God shook the earth. And that shaking of the earth

about the extinction of the dinosaurs. Now, cavemen, there is no such thing. God created man in Genesis chapter 1 and Genesis chapter 2. Man is pretty much the same today as when God created him then. There were no men in the flesh in the first earth age that were here with the dinosaurs. Kevin in North Carolina, did Jesus take on the sins of the world or just punch the devil on the cross? I've never heard it put that way, but yes, Jesus took on the sins of the world, but he also defeated he who has the power of death. You can read about him in Hebrews chapter 2, verse 14. He who has the power of death is the devil. That's the reason in 1 Corinthians 15, verse 55, it's written, O death, where is thy sting? Grave, where is thy victory? The death has no sting and the grave has no victory. Why? Because Jesus resurrected, and in doing so, he defeated death. Because he resurrected, we also resurrect. The death of the flesh is simply that. It's not the death of the soul, which is called the second death. Jay in Missouri, do you have scripture on the importance of prayer? I feel like God already knows when I'm talking to him. Well, Jesus taught us how to pray to the Father in Matthew chapter 6, verse 9, and the following verses. When we get to 2 Chronicles chapter 33, verses 18 and 19, we'll learn that a notoriously evil king of Judah by the name of Manasseh would pray to God, and God was entreated of the prayer, meaning he heard the prayer. The prayer of Manasseh is also one of the books in the Apocrypha, if you happen to have a copy of the Apocrypha. James in Alabama, used to pastors would speak out about gay people. Now they approve by saying it's okay to be that way. Is that wrong for them to do that? Yes, I think it is wrong for them to do that. You know, and I agree with you, James. Used to, homosexuals hid in closets. Now they parade around with their gay pride flags and have open demonstrations or walks in the streets of our major cities. And it's like they're flaunting the fact that they are an abomination to our Heavenly Father. Here at Shepherd's Chapel, we teach that homosexuality is an abomination to our Heavenly Father. The Bible says as much. Leviticus chapter 18, verse 22. Leviticus chapter 20, verse 13. Now, I don't teach hate, but I do teach God's Word. And I'll not apologize for what God's Word says, and what you do with what I say is entirely up to you. But it's not just homosexuality either. It's, you know, you look at the world today and they take what is right and turn it upside down and say it's wrong. They take that which is wrong and turn it upside down and say it's right. And God's Word is what you want to use as your guideline as to what is right and what is wrong. I'll assure you there aren't any gray areas with our Heavenly Father. It is either right or it's wrong. Tommy in Georgia, I have lived kind of a wicked life. If I repent, will God forgive me? Well, it probably wouldn't surprise you that you aren't the Lone Ranger in that regard. All of us in the flesh sin, Tommy. Now, yes, if you repent and have a true change of heart, which is what repentance actually means, God will forgive you. And all those sins, all that wickedness in your life will be blotted out. That means it's erased. It's like it never existed. So don't walk around with a boatload of sin on your shoulders. Repent and get rid of it. God will give you a fresh start. Dalton in Texas, how long

Charlie in Georgia, and Charlie's obviously a young man by his writing. Can you tell me how are the two people on the cross by Jesus? Then that's fine. And we're glad you're studying with us, Charlie. The why are they, or how were the two men on the side of Jesus on the two crosses next to him? Because they were criminals. They were what's called malefactors in the Bible. Jesus, though, was completely innocent. He took on our sins and paid for it on the price. One of the criminals believed on Jesus as he was being crucified and died. And Jesus said to him, "This day I will see you in paradise." He believed on Jesus and he was saved. Many in Alabama, when people die, the ones that are not saved, are they burning already? Well, the ones, you see, there's two sides to the gulf. Luke chapter 16, Lazarus went to one side of the gulf. The rich man went to the other. Lazarus was in the bosom of Abraham and in the comfort of Abraham's arms, so to speak. On the other hand, the rich man was in torment, and literally, it's probably not literal, but the flames were there. He said he was thirsty for the living water, or the water, bring me a drop of water. The living water is what he needed, because this flame is tormenting me. The Apocrypha, if you have one, 2 Esdras chapter 7, verse 77, and the following verses also give a very detailed look at what it's like on the wrong side of the gulf. Bridget in Missouri, when God gives us a calling, how do we know what it is? And maybe I missed it because of lack of knowledge. Well, then increase your knowledge, and you won't miss it if he gives you the calling again. How do you know if your prayers have been answered? Well, did what you were praying for come to pass? Always remember, Bridget, to pray in God's will. You know, as you mature as a Christian, you learn to understand that the will of God is what's important. Not our own personal will, but his will. And, you know, your first question about your calling, you know, if you feel like you have a calling, don't be afraid to ask God for a sign, like Gideon with the fleece. But anyway, don't be afraid to ask for a sign. If God wants you to do something, he'll answer and give you that sign. Bill in Texas, why did you say no one will find the ark, Noah's ark, when the Bible says it's on Mount Ararat? And yes, the Bible says it came to rest on Ararat, Genesis chapter 8, verse 4. I think you may have heard that we were talking about the Ark of the Covenant, that it won't be found on earth now. Why? Because it's not on earth now. It's Revelation chapter 11, verse 19. John was taken in the Spirit to the third heaven age, and the Ark of God was there in heaven. Mount Ararat, by the way, is in Turkey. Billy in Tennessee, Psalms 91, in the last verse it says we'll fly away. And that's correct, but you know, you won't find that in verse 17. As you said, it's verse 10 is where it's at. And is this the rapture? And no, it's not the rapture. Rapture is false doctrine. What that verse is saying is when we said we live to be 70 years old, maybe 80 years old, then we die, and then we fly away. The flesh does return to the earth from which it came, and the spirit flies away back to the Father from which it came. That's not a rapture. Rapture is when people are still alive, not when they die. Excuse me, John from Wisconsin, and thank you for your kind staff, your words, and thank you for remembering the staff.

0: My question is about when was Satan put in chains? In Matthew 4, Jesus was tempted by the devil, and the devil was with him, taking Jesus up to a high place. I thought Satan was locked in chains at this time. Can you help me out on this? Well, and you're right on Matthew chapter 4, and that came up in our lesson today, that Jesus said, "Get behind me, Satan." And that's where Satan is today. But Satan is not in chains at this point in time, but he will be. And you can read about that in Revelation chapter 20, verses 1, 2, 3, and 4. And that's when, at the time of the 1,000 years, the millennium, when Christ and the elect will be ruling on earth, Michael, I believe, will be the angel that throws a chain on him and puts him in the bottomless pit, where he will remain until the end of the millennium. Then he's released for a short season. Ray in Canada, will the fallen angels ride with Satan in Jerusalem, or will they go to many other locations? I think they will go to many other locations around the world. That is why Paul warned us that we should have Christ over our head. 1 Corinthians chapter 11, verse 10, because of the angels. And he's talking about the Nephilim, the fallen angels who are going to be cast out on earth along with Satan in his role as Antichrist, Revelation chapter 12, verse 6, and the following verses. Joanne in Texas, if I study with Shepherd's Chapel and do what I want on weekends and not go to a local church on Sunday, is it a sin not to go to a local church? I'm afraid many of you don't have a local church that teaches God's Word chapter by chapter, verse by verse. Matthew chapter 18, 20, Jesus says there, wherever two or three of you are gathered in my name, I am there in the midst of you as well. And there's a whole lot more than two or three of us gathered together as we do a program for Shepherd's Chapel. Some churches, local, would like you to think that they are the ones that give you salvation. They aren't the ones that give you salvation. Shepherd's Chapel can't give you salvation. Jesus Christ gives salvation. Mary in California, 1 Thessalonians 4, verses 16 and 17 say we alive will be called up to meet the Lord in the air. What does this mean? It means in spiritual bodies. The word air, it means that in the breath, the spirit. Because what happens when Jesus returns at the seventh trump? There is no more flesh, so we will meet him. And the fact that it says we will meet him in a cloud, it's a cloud such as in Hebrews chapter 12, verse 1, where it says a great cloud of witnesses. That means like a cloud of birds or a cloud of locusts. There's a bunch of them. Larry in Florida, is Pastor Dennis okay? Feel something is wrong? I'm just fine. We did have some technical difficulties that had to be dealt with, so we reversed the documentary week this particular month. That's the only time that that will happen, so we apologize for that. But and thanks for your concern, Larry. Out of time, I want you all to know that I love you a great deal. Why? Because you enjoy studying God's Word in depth. And you know what? It makes your father's day when he looks down and he sees you studying the letter that he wrote to you, learning how to be pleasing to him. We are brought to you by your tithes and offerings. If we've helped you, help us keep coming to you and to reach out to others of our brothers and sisters who are lost in this world of darkness. One thing most important, though, beloved, it's this. You stay in his word every day. Every day in your Father's Word is a good day, even with trouble. You know why? It's because Jesus is the living Word.
1: 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We invite you to join us for the next in-depth Bible study each weekday at the same time. Thank you for watching today's program, and God bless you.

Genesis 1:46, the first six chapters in God's Word. The world that was. Did you realize there was a world age before this one? Same old world, different age. The creation itself. When were the races created? You see, all the races were created separately, and you'll find that documented in these particular CDs. How and what was the sin in the garden? It will be discussed in this series also. This is a must for the serious Bible scholar, for if you do not understand how it was in the beginning, you certainly will never understand the end. I think you will find this series very rewarding and certainly will answer questions that no doubt you have always wondered about. Genesis 1:46. Hey, I know you're going to enjoy this series.

0: Welcome to the Shepherd's Chapel Network Family Bible Study Hour with Pastor Dennis Murray. Wisdom is understanding God's Word. Pastor Murray's unique teaching approach brings God's Word alive with meaning as he takes you on a chapter-by-chapter, verse-by-verse study of God's letter to you, the Bible. And now, here is Pastor Dennis Murray.
1: Good day to you. God bless you. Welcome to Shepherd's Chapel. Welcome to this family Bible study hour. Ready to get back into our Father's Word here at the chapel, the fantastic book of Samuel. We're going to pick it up today, 1 Samuel chapter 2, verse 1. If you'd care to get your Bible and join us, we'd love to have you. In our first chapter, we saw there was a righteous man named Elkanah, and he had two wives. One was Hannah, one Peninnah. The Lord had shut Hannah's womb for a purpose, and as they were in Shiloh celebrating a feast day, there was kind of an adversarial relationship going on between the wife of Elkanah, who had children, and Hannah, whom the Lord had shut her womb. And it was causing problems. It was upsetting to Hannah. And she took her petition to the Lord in prayer and asked that God would give her a son. And indeed, the Lord heard her and gave her a son, that being Samuel. She also promised two things if the Lord would hear her petition and answer. One, that the son would serve the Lord at the tabernacle his entire life. The second, that he would also be under the vow of a Nazarite for life. And she got Samuel up to the age of weaning, as that states in verse 22, which in my opinion would be around the age of 10, 11 or 12. And she kept her promise to the Lord. She returned and gave Samuel to the service of the Lord at the tabernacle. So we pick it up today in chapter 2, verse 1. We ask that word of wisdom in Yeshua's precious name. Father, we ask you to open eyes, open ears this day. Chapter 2, verse 1 of 1 Samuel, and it reads, "And Hannah prayed and said, My heart rejoiceth in the Lord. Mine horn is exalted in the Lord. My mouth is enlarged over mine enemies, because I rejoice in thy salvation." And you know, there is only one true salvation, and it is the Lord's. And it is, of course, Jesus Christ. Oh, you've had man try to create his own salvation. It goes all the way back to Genesis chapter 11, where shortly after the flood of Noah's time, man decided, well, we'll build a tower of Babylon, and we'll have a stairway that we can just scurry up the stairway and escape the floods if it ever floods again. It's no different today. Man tries to have everlasting life through cloning, through cryogenics. The list goes on and on. And always coming up with ways to save himself, the rapture theory, for example. They're too busy trying to create their own salvation to accept the Lord's salvation. Again, that's to say Jesus Christ. And, you know, it's getting short. Time is getting short. And I'm afraid that when it comes near to Judgment Day, they're going to find themselves looking up the stairway of the Tower of Babylon and going to end up in the lake of fire instead. Now, this horn is interesting. It's always in God's Word symbolic of power. If you have a companion Bible, Bullinger makes a note that a piece of horn was used to arrange a woman's veil a certain way to indicate that the woman was with child, as compared to women who were not with child. Interesting to note. And that was her petition, Hannah's petition, that God give her a child. And I think that's the reason she mentioned the horn here. Now, the first 10 verses of this chapter 2 are going to be Hannah's song of praise. And you might think that, you know, the way she yearned for a child, a son, that she would be upset at leaving her son at the tabernacle. She's not upset because these first 10 verses are a song of praise of the Lord. The Lord is going to continue to leave her womb open, and she will have additional children, as we'll see in this chapter. Verse 2, there is none holy, ever the praise of the saints. There is none holy as the Lord. Our righteous acts are as filthy rags compared to the righteousness of the Lord. For there is none beside thee, neither is there any rock like our God. In the Song of Moses, Deuteronomy chapter 32, in verse 31 of that Song of Moses, we learn that their rock is not our rock. Our rock was with a capital R. It, of course, is He, of course, is Jesus Christ. Verse 3, talk no more so exceeding proudly. What was Satan's downfall? Pride. In Ezekiel chapter 28, he was promoted to the cherub that would watch over and protect the mercy seat. What happened? He got all puffed up in himself on an ego trip, and he wanted to sit on the mercy seat rather than protect the mercy seat. Let not arrogancy come out of your mouth, for the Lord is a God of knowledge, and by him actions are weighed. Your actions are weighed by the Lord. You know, he knows when you say one thing and then you turn around and do another. He knows when people are hypocritical, in other words. So it's important that you always keep in mind that on Judgment Day, your actions are going to be weighed by the Lord. This knowledge, I like that. The Lord is a God of knowledge. And you know, you could be street smart and savvy in the ways of the world and think you're doing well. But again, as it's written in Proverbs chapter 1, verse 7, the fear or the reverence of the Lord is the beginning of all knowledge. But fools despise instruction. I think those who are wise and savvy in the ways of the world, when it comes to Judgment Day, they're going to find themselves looking up that stairway of the Tower of Babylon, but end up in the lake of fire. Verse 4, the bows of the mighty men are broken, and they that stumbled are girded with strength. God can make someone who is mighty weak. He can make someone who is weak mighty. I couldn't help but think about David and Goliath when I read this verse. We'll get to that when we get to chapter 17 of 1 Samuel. But what did David, out of the mouth of babes? Well, Goliath, first of all, was angry when they sent out David to take him on. I mean, here he was a seasoned combat veteran. And they sent out but a boy. And he said, what am I, a dog, that you send this boy out to fight against me? And what did David say out of the mouth of babes? Goliath, you come to me with your shield and your spear and your sword, but I come to you in the name of the God of the armies of Israel, whom you have defied. God can make the weak strong. He can make the strong weak. Verse 5. And they that are full, or in other words, those who are rich, have hired out themselves for bread. And they that were hungry ceased, so that the barren hath borne seven, and she that hath many children is waxed feeble. This means that those who are rich have hired themselves out into bondage so they can have a piece of bread. Just as in verse 4, God can make the mighty weak or the weak mighty, he can make the rich destitute. He can make those who are hungry, he can make the hunger cease by giving them blessings or employment, for example. And then here, Hannah's song of praise includes herself. Those who were barren hath borne seven children. In other words, seven in biblical numerics, of course, is spiritual perfection. And then she that hath many children is waxed feeble. At this time in history, the youth, the younger family, members of the family, took care of the elders. And a woman who had many sons but then lost them in war, for example, would become feeble in her old age. Verse 6. The Lord killeth and maketh alive. He bringeth down to the grave and bringeth up. And this made me think about the teachings of Jesus in the New Testament, that if you exalt yourself, the Lord will abase you, make you low. But if you humble yourself, the Lord will exalt you. On a spiritual level, the Lord killeth and maketh alive. You know, at conception, God places a soul in that embryo that then grows into a baby, which is then born through the womb. But then he can bring down to the grave, in other words, when we're old and we die, and bringeth up. Ecclesiastes 12, verse 7, the flesh or the dust returns to the earth, where it came from. The spirit returns to the Father from which it came. Verse 7, the Lord maketh poor and maketh rich. He bringeth low and lifteth up. The wicked brought down, the righteous lifted up. Your actions determine which, either blessings or cursings. And if you don't think the Lord curses, you're not familiar with Leviticus chapter 26 or Deuteronomy chapter 28. For in those two chapters, we learn that if you do things God's way, you can receive his blessings. If you don't do things his way, you receive his cursings. Verse 8, he raises up the poor out of the dust, in other words, out of oppression, and lifteth up the beggar from the dunghill, the dunghill being the deepest degradation, to set them among princes, and to make them inherit the throne of glory. For the pillars of the earth are the Lord's. Underline that phrase. The pillars of the earth are the Lord's, and he hath set the world upon them. How many billions of dollars has man spent trying to determine the origins of the universe? How many millions of dollars did man spend to go just a few thousand miles into space and to land a vehicle on the moon? And the pillars of the earth, and let's say the pillars of the universe, are the Lord's. I find it humorous that the billions of dollars that man has spent on trying to determine the origins of the universe, the best that some of them came up with was the Big Bang theory, that there was a huge explosion and then all the planets, all the constellations, all the moons of the universe just fell into place perfectly. No, God put the planets and the stars where they are. And I tell you, friend, if you've never been in the country in a rural area on a dark night and witnessed the heavens, you need to do that. Get away from the city where you have all the lights that block your view and just sit back and look at God's creation. He is awesome. Verse 9. He will keep the feet of his saints. He always will watch out for his elect. He said, touch not mine anointed. And the wicked shall be silent in darkness. For by strength shall no man prevail. By his own strength shall no man prevail. Flesh is flesh. If you leave God out of the equation, you are going to fail. Those who are silent in darkness, they don't have an idea. They don't have a clue what the universe is all about or why we are here in the flesh on the earth. You who study God's word, you know why you're here in this second earth age. Verse 10, the adversaries of the Lord shall be broken in pieces. Out of heaven shall he thunder upon them, approaching judgment. The Lord shall judge the ends of the earth, and he shall give strength unto his king, and exalt the horn of his anointed. And those of you have, most of you have a star following that verse, which indicates that 99.9% of biblical scholars believe that that verse is referring to Messiah. And it's rich that the Lord shall break his adversaries to pieces, you know. And those of you who think that it's safe riding on the middle of the fence, you say, well, I'm an agnostic. I don't really believe anything. I'm just going to sit on the middle of the fence. Well, I'll tell you what, you better get off of the fence, because Judgment Day, you're either with God or you're against God. There's no gray area. It's either black or white. The word anointed in the New Testament is a Greek word called, named Christos, from which comes the name Christ, as in Jesus Christ. It's the first time that the word anointed is used in reference to Jesus Christ in the Old Testament. And that ends the song of praise by Hannah for the Lord hearing her prayer. The very name Samuel, meaning heard of God or asked of God. Hannah asked, God heard, Samuel was the result. Now, as I mentioned before we ended our last lecture, the remainder of this chapter is in reference to the ungodliness of Eli, the high priest, and judges two evil sons, Hophni and Phinehas. Verse 11. And Elkanah went to Ramah to his house, and the child did minister unto the Lord before Eli the priest, or under the direction of Eli the priest. And we're going to learn in a few verses that the priest were very glad to have Samuel. He was a good lad. He did his job and he served the Lord well. You can't say the same for Hophni and Phinehas, who were priests, the sons of Eli. Verse 12. Now the sons of Eli were sons of Belial. This means worthless or lawless. It has been used in God's word even of Satan himself. They knew not the Lord. Well, being priests, they definitely knew the Lord. They definitely did not fear the Lord whatsoever. It's a bad situation. You see, in Israel, at this point in time, things are not going well. And why? Well, the priests are supposed to be teaching people how to worship the Lord. And here we've got some clowns that are not only not teaching people how they should worship God, they're making up their own religion as they go. And you know, as the leaders of a nation go, that's usually how the nation goes. But I want you to learn from Hannah's petition of the Lord. Things weren't going good in Israel because of Hophni, Phinehas, and Eli not straightening his sons out. But if you're in a nation where things are not going well, look around, friend. You, if you believe God, if you trust him and you obey him to the best of your ability, you're going to receive blessings, just as Hannah was heard and received blessings, although the nation as a whole was not going well at all. Verse 13. And the priest's custom with the people was that when any man offered sacrifice, the priest's servant came while the flesh was in the seething, in the boiling, in other words, with a flesh hook of three teeth in his hand. Now, this is not God's law. Under God's law, when someone made a peace or a thank offering, the offerer first lifted off the wave breast and the heave shoulder, which were choice cuts. They were seen as the best cuts of the sacrifice. And those were given to the priests as their portion. What we're going to see is the priests weren't satisfied with the portion that the Lord gave them. They're going to rip off the offerer for more of the sacrifice. And he, this being the servant that the priest sent, struck it into the pan or kettle or cauldron or pot, whatever the sacrifice was being boiled in other words. All that the flesh hook brought up, the priest took for himself. So they did in Shiloh unto all the Israelites that came thither. Shiloh, the home to the tabernacle and the altar at this time. But again, they're not being satisfied with the portion that God gave them. They're robbing the offerer of the part of their portion. You see, it was the offerers to divide the portions up between their family, their invited friends for the sacrificial meal. And here you've got the priest stealing the offering's portion, the offerer's portion. Verse 15, also, or even worse, before they burnt the fat, the priest's servant came and said to the man that sacrificed, give flesh to roast for the priest, for he will not have sodden flesh of thee, but raw. He doesn't want boiled meat or offering today. And what is it that the fat is? The fat belongs to God and was to be offered on the altar fire. So yeah, it's even worse than the fact that they were robbing the peace offerers of their portions. Now they're robbing God of what belongs to him, the fat. Verse 16, and if any man said unto him, let them not fail to burn the fat presently, in other words, without delay, and then take as much as thy soul desireth, then he would answer him, nay, but thou shalt give it me now, and if not, I will take it by force. These are religious leaders of the community? I don't think so. You see, even the people realized that the fat belonged to God. And they said, okay, take the fat and put it without delay on the altar fire. And then whatever else is left, mine, in other words, take it. But he said, no, give it to me now or I'll take it by force. Again, these are preachers talking. They're supposed to be teaching the people how to worship God properly. They're playing church. They're making up their own religion as they go along and to their own benefit. They think it's to their own benefit. Verse 17, wherefore the sin of the young men was very great before the Lord, for men abhorred the offering of the Lord. The people saw the corruption in the priesthood, and they began to abhor religion in general. Verse 18, but Samuel ministered before the Lord, being a child girded with a linen ephod. Now, this would be the priest's attire, probably two pieces. You may recall that David, when they brought the Ark of the Covenant into Jerusalem, he danced before the Lord in a linen ephod, not the high priest ephod, not to be confused with it. Verse 19, moreover, his mother, this being Hannah, made him a little coat and brought it to him from year to year when she came up with her husband to offer the yearly sacrifice. When Elkanah and his family came to Shiloh to worship the Lord and to make sacrifice to him, Hannah would take that opportunity to present Samuel with a new priestly robe. And he was 12 years old or so when they dropped him off. So each year, he's a teenager now, and he's growing. So his mother is making sure that he has something that's appropriately sized to wear. Verse 20, and Eli blessed Elkanah and his wife and said, the Lord give thee seed of this woman for the loan which is lent to the Lord, referring to Samuel, their son. And they went unto their own home. And Eli asked that they would be blessed with more children, and the Lord will hear and honor that request. Verse 21, and the Lord visited Hannah so that she conceived and bare three sons and two daughters. And the child Samuel grew before the Lord. He grew into a man before the Lord at the tabernacle. Now, a woman who was barren as we began this book of Samuel is now has four sons and two daughters. The Lord can shut a womb. The Lord can open a womb as well. No more would Hannah have an adversarial relationship with Peninnah over the fact that she was barren. And I'm sure that they got along much better after that. Verse 22. Now Eli was very old and heard all that his sons did unto all Israel, and how they lay with the women that assembled at the door of the tabernacle of the congregation. The women who came to serve and minister before the tabernacle, Hophni and Phinehas, were laying with, and let's look at it as it is, they were having sexual intercourse with the women, profaning the tabernacle. And, you know, Eli, don't forget, he is the high priest. He's not only the high priest, he's the next to the last judge of Israel. You know he had to raise these two boys right, but discipline is obviously lacking. Verse 23, and he, this being Eli, said unto them, why do ye such things? For I hear of your evil dealings by all this people. I hear all of this from the people. And the boys aren't listening to their father. Again, they don't care or fear the Lord whatsoever, or they wouldn't be doing these things. They're stealing the offerings from the people. They're stealing from the Lord the fat that belongs to him. And they are also laying with the women, having sexual intercourse with the women at the tabernacle. Verse 24. Eli continues, nay, my sons, or in other words, don't do this, my sons, for it is no good report that I hear. You're creating a public scandal by your actions. You make the Lord's people to transgress. Again, the priest, what was their job? To teach the people how to worship the Lord, how to be pleasing to him. These priests are failing and failing miserably. Not only are they not teaching the people to do what is right, they're leading the people to do what is wrong. And their corruption is causing the people to abhor the worship of the Lord. They are really messing up. Verse 25. If one man sin against another, the judge shall judge him. But if a man sin against the Lord, who shall entreat for him? Notwithstanding, they hearken not unto the voice of their father, because the Lord would slay them. Now this verse needs a little explanation. What it's saying in the first part is if one man sin against another man, the judge, that's God, can arbitrate or intercede on the behalf of the one who sinned. Then it continues, but if a man sin against the Lord, who shall entreat or arbitrate or intercede for him? At this time, there was no one. Of course, now we have Jesus Christ, who is our intercessor. Notwithstanding, they hearken not unto the voice of their father, because the Lord would slay them. They'd already given up to the judgment of the hardening of their heart. You see, Hophni and Phinehas had one priority in life, and that was to get as much as they could, as fast as they could, because they knew that they were going to hell because of their actions. They knew that God was going to kill them eventually. Hopefully they came to their senses before the lake of fire. No one's dead at this point in time, the death of the soul, the second death. Verse 26, and the child Samuel grew on and was in favor with both with the Lord and also with men. And that's good. If you can be pleasing to God and pleasing to men also, that's wonderful. Unfortunately, today we have too many preachers who are more concerned about pleasing men, the congregation, and by tickling their ears, in other words, saying things that the people want to hear rather than what the people need to hear. And what is it the people need to hear? The Word of God. So if you can be pleasing to God and men both, and if it's what you're doing that's pleasing to God pleases men, that's people you probably want to be concerned about as well. But if you're pleasing to God and it's not pleasing to man, you don't need to be worried about those people anyway, because they're not thinking right. Verse 27, and there came a man of God unto Eli, and we're going to have a little prophecy here, and said unto him, thus saith the Lord. Do you think God is happy with Eli or Hophni or Phinehas? Did I plainly appear, this is the words of the Lord, did I plainly appear or reveal myself unto the house of thy father when they were in Egypt and in Pharaoh's house? Didn't I reveal myself to Moses and Aaron? And did I choose him, this is referring to the Levites, out of all the tribes of Israel to be my priest? The answer to that is yes. To offer upon mine altar, to burn incense, to wear an ephod before me. And did I give unto the house of thy father all the offerings made by fire of the children of Israel? The answer being yes. Leviticus chapter 6 and 7. Numbers chapter 18. God told Moses how he wanted the people of Israel to make offerings to him. The prophet of the Lord is pointing out here is the Lord said how to do it in Numbers chapter 6 and 7, Leviticus chapter 6 and 7, Numbers chapter 18, but your boys, Hophni and Phinehas, aren't following the guidelines that I set out. They're not satisfied with the wave breast and the heave offering. They want to steal the offering from the offerer's portions. They want to steal what is God's, the fat, and it's not a good situation. And God is going to show us how you handle a poor situation, a bad situation, in our next lecture. You make changes, and there are some changes on the horizon for Israel. We've got a short message. We'll ask you to listen a moment, won't you please?
2: The book of Deuteronomy. The law was given as our schoolmaster. Have you been to school on God's Word? Certainly one way to go there is to study the book of Deuteronomy. Probably the most exciting thing that Deuteronomy has to offer for you is that great song of Moses, that those that overcome the false Messiah in the end generation will be singing. The law itself being the schoolmaster that keeps us out of trouble in these flesh bodies. Again, an education in taming that part of you that oftentimes needs taming through the old schoolmaster, that great book, Deuteronomy, the law, and its set ways of keeping you from harm's way even in this generation. You're going to enjoy it.
1: Welcome back. We're glad you could join back with us. Let's have the 800 number, please. 800-643-4645. That number good throughout Puerto Rico, the U.S., and Canada. If you have a biblical question that you'd like to pose to be answered on the air, feel free to call that 800 number and leave your question. Please don't ask questions about a specific individual, denomination, or organization by name. We teach God's Word in a positive format. Throwing out negative about others by name serves no purpose. We simply won't do it. We'll let God's Word do the teaching, the correcting, and the healing, fully capable of all three. If you've got a prayer request, you sure don't need an 800 number. I encourage you to talk to your Heavenly Father. He's there for you 24 hours a day, 7 days a week. Go to Him in prayer and seek His counsel. When you've got major decisions in your life, ask Father for His guidance. You know, He loves you. He may or may not love what you're doing, but He does love you. We do have these prayer requests. Father, we come united as one in the name of Your Son, Jesus Christ. We ask You to look upon these, Father. You know their needs, sickness, health issues, Father, financial difficulties, drug addictions. You know, Father, if it is Your will, a special blessing on each of these. We always lift up our military troops who are in harm's way around the world. Father, we ask You to watch over, guide, direct, touch, heal in Jesus' precious name. Amen and thank you, Father. All right, let's get to some questions and see what's on the mind of folks around the country. First up, we have Deanie in Louisiana. Where in the Bible can I find scripture about the four stages of the locust army? Well, the book of Joel, the minor prophet, chapter 1, verses 3 and 4, and then in chapter 2, verses 4 through 11, go into the stages, and don't let it throw you there. It's called the grasshopper there. The locust is a grasshopper. Revelation chapter 9, verses 1 through 11 also talks about the locust army. If you need help with that, you can order in the Minor Prophets CD 30243.04 if you don't want to order the entire 13 Minor Prophets, and that would cover that teaching, or in the same deal, you could order chapter 9 of Revelation on CD if you need some help with that. Dear Pastor Dennis, Corina from California, thank you so much for your teaching. You're welcome. I have learned a lot. I know your late father and you are great teachers. May the Lord continue blessing you, and He has continued blessing. Jesus told the disciples, I go to prepare a place for you. I will come again and receive you to myself, that where I am, you may be also. I always believe that He was referring to houses in heaven for all of us. How can I explain this verse to people that believe in the rapture? And please pray for me so I can better serve my Savior and Lord Jesus. You're in our prayers, and please have us in your prayers. Now, the word mansions, of course, and you're talking about John chapter 14, for those of you who aren't familiar. And Jesus tells them there in the mansions, you need a Strong's Concordance to check it out. And the word mansions in the Greek is mone, and it means to abide or to continue. And, you know, if Jesus is in your heart and you're in His heart today, you can mansion, you can abide together now. You don't have to wait until you die to, you know, that's what a lot of people, as you said, think you're talking about a mansion. I think there's a hymn that's got a mansion. But the real treasure is not a house built of lumber and bricks. The real treasure is having Jesus in your heart and you be in with Him and you with He. That's the true treasure. Pamela from Indiana, I know you're busy. I have a question. Is Jesus the Son of God, or is God Jesus? Is God all three, the Father, the Son, and the Holy Spirit, or two, God and Jesus? I'm confused. You sure are. Just need a simple answer. If Pastor Murray is busy, yes, God is all three, or are there two? Thank you. whoever sends back my CDs, could you put an answer in the package? And I picked this question to let you know we don't offer written responses to questions, and we wouldn't want you wouldn't want an answer from just anyone. You want an answer from one of the pastors. But you need to order the Gospel of John, which is the Holy Spirit declaring that Jesus Christ is God. It starts out in John chapter 1, verse 1. In the beginning was the Word. That word is logos in the Greek language. And the Word was with God, and the Word was God. Logos is Jesus Christ. In the beginning, Jesus Christ was with God, and Jesus Christ was God. Also, CD Special Study 130574, Nature of God, goes into our teaching of the Trinity, which is the Father, the Son, and the Holy Spirit. Add one thing to that. Satan has different offices. He was in the role of the serpent in the Garden of Eden. He'll be the Antichrist in the future. He's Lucifer. He's the old dragon. God has different offices as well. Willa from Pennsylvania. Please, why must there be 1,000 years for teaching time? If our lifetime is no more than 100 years, who will be teaching for that long a period of time? Thank you and your staff for all your great work and teaching. I love you all. We love you as well, Willa. 2 Peter chapter 3, verse 8. Make a note of that. 2 Peter 3, 8. And it states there that one day is with the Lord as 1,000 years, and 1,000 years as one day. For example, 1,000 years is the Lord's day, the millennium. And so you're thinking, Willa, of years as we think of them in the flesh. One day with the Lord is 1,000 years. 1,000 years is one day. It's going to be a lot different in spirit. And I don't know who this is from. Let me see. We got, would like your thoughts on the scripture that God was asked to roll back the sky so the men could see God's army above that would help the 300 men to fight many enemies. You're running your scriptures together. The 300 men you're talking about are in Judges chapter 7, and it started out at 32,000, and God was trying to make a point there that it's not by man's power that they're going to be saved. It's by God's power that Israel was going to be saved from the Midianites. That was under the judge Gideon. Or you're talking about letting him see God's army. You're talking about 2 Kings chapter 6, verse 15. And Elisha and his armor bearer laid down to sleep at night. And when they woke up in the morning, they were surrounded by thousands and thousands of the enemy. And the armor bearer asked Elisha, what are we going to do? And Elisha prayed that God would open his servant, the armor bearer's eyes, that he see God's army circling those chariots of fire. And that's the way that went. You follow with the last question. After one knows the truth and sins anyway, there is no more forgiveness. Question. That doesn't, and God's word doesn't say that anywhere, that there is no more forgiveness. Hebrews chapter 6, verses 4, 5, and 6 tell us that once you are enlightened, once you come to the truth, once you're saved, and then you fall short, which we all do, repent. And that's what we do when we fall short, when we sin. When, you know, because you have the truth doesn't mean you're going to be free of sin. It's just not the way it works. Anyone who says he is without sin is a liar. It states that in the book of James chapter 1. Joel in South Carolina just wanted to say, keep up the good work. Well, thank you, Joel, and things are going well here at the chapel, and as I said yesterday, it's awfully good to be back with you and doing the live section of the program. Kind of maybe an update is in order. Everything is going well. The growth continues. We continue to add new viewers every day. A lot of changes going on in the media industry today. We have folks who bought a television station 5 years ago, and they paid maybe $5 million for that station. Well, they're auctioning off the airwaves now to make room, more room for cell phones and all the other technical equipment that we have. And I know of one station, they sold the station, the airwaves of the station they bought for $5 million for $95 million. So a lot of people are getting very rich off the situation. We continue to try to stay on local television stations when we're able to get time, but it's becoming more and more difficult is my point. We've continued to add ways to watch the program via the internet. If you have high-speed internet, you've got Roku, you've got YouTube as ways to view our program, and it's a lot less expensive than paying Dish Network and DirecTV prices. In fact, is we'll be coming out in not the newsletter that you're receiving right now, but the one that you receive in late June or early July if you're watching the live program, that will go into all the different ways. There'll be an insert in the with the newsletter listing all the various ways that you can watch Shepherd's Chapel programming now. We're all in good health and doing well. We hope the same for you. It made me think I had one of our local congregation before church one Sunday walked up to me and he said, "Are you all right?" And I said, I'm great. And he said, are you sure you're all right? And I said, truly, I'm great. I'm doing fine and feeling good. And he said, "Well, my wife was listening to one of the chat rooms on the internet," which, believe me, somebody would have to tell me what was being said on the chat rooms on the internet because I don't ever look. I don't have time, and nor do I care what people are saying about me on the internet. But he said that there it's going around that you've got cancer. Your cancer came back, and that's not true. I've had cancer twice. I am a cancer

0: that you've had it or you'd know what the mark of the beast is. It's getting late in the game. Order our free introductory offer, The Mark of the Beast. We don't ask for a donation for the CD. We don't even ask for you to pay for the postage. We'll take care of that. It's getting late in the game. Janine in Texas. Let's see here. My niece is grown and has children. Told me that she thinks we should pray for the devil, since the devil is so evil. I told her I don't think that it is a good idea. It may anger God. It is already written in Father's Word that he is going to, what is going to happen to Satan. You're right, Ezekiel chapter 28, he's going to be consumed with fire from within. So praying for the devil is senseless. I told her to pray for God's will to be done. God is in control. Is it okay to pray for the devil? No, it's not okay to pray for the devil. Did I give her the right advice? Yes. You might want to order CD 30845 and give that to her as well. It's entitled, Who We Should Not Pray For. Satan is one that we should not pray for. Mike in Minnesota. I am a young man who is looking for a romantic partner, someone who I can marry. I've been having some questions come up. I have been getting to know a few young ladies who believe a little differently than I do. It's mostly that I study chapter by chapter, and they are from the traditional church. Is it ever possible to pursue a relationship with someone who is from a church like that? I have an open heart, but I'm concerned they won't. Also, what if they believe in the rapture and other things that I don't believe in? Thanks for the help. God bless. All right, Mike, and I can truly say I empathize with your situation. Make a note of 1 Corinthians chapter 7. 1 Corinthians chapter 7, Paul's teachings there of how relationships should work with between a believer and a non-believer. You could say one of God's elect and not one of God's elect as well. So 1 Corinthians chapter 7, and I wish you good luck in your search. I hope you find, you know, a good helpmate is awesome to have. I'm very fortunate to have my wife Marion, who is so very supportive of my work at Shepherd's Chapel. In fact, she works at Shepherd's Chapel. So you're in our prayers, and good luck in searching for a mate. Robert in Nevada, where did they find the gold that was in the desert? Well, I don't know of any scripture that says Israel found gold in the wilderness or in the desert. I think you're referring to where did Israel, coming out of bondage in Egypt, find or obtain gold and precious metals. Well, when the Exodus occurred, God instructed Israel to borrow, is the word, from the Egyptians. After all, they had been slave labor for the Egyptians for 400 years. So the Egyptians owed the Israelites. So that's where Israel obtained some of the gold and precious metals. Then there were the victories over the enemies of Israel. Judges chapter 8, verse 21 and 26. Israel took a lot of gold from the Ishmaelites, but that was after the Exodus. Peggy in Georgia, when Satan and his gang comes to earth, will the gang also be able to disguise themselves, maybe as a family member that has already passed on? Just thought that's a thought that just crossed my mind. Yes, they'll be able to disguise themselves, all right, Peggy. Make a note of 2 Corinthians chapter 11, verses 14 and 15. In verse 14, it says that Satan is transformed. Check out that word in your Strong's Concordance. It means disguised. Satan is disguised as an angel of light. That angel of light, of course, is Jesus Christ. He wants you to think that he is Jesus Christ. Then in verse 15, it goes on to say, therefore Satan's ministers, don't think that is such a big thing that Satan can disguise himself. Satan's ministers also are transformed into ministers of righteousness. So Satan's gang, as you referred to them, the fallen angels, are going to be disguised as ministers of righteousness. Be spiritually and mentally prepared. Sharon in West Virginia, what happens to someone who dies believing that they were going to be raptured away? If they died in Jesus Christ, they're good to go into the eternity. They weren't deceived by Antichrist. The danger is, though, those who are here when the Antichrist returns, they're set up to be deceived. Not a good thing. Susan from Tennessee, do you think the souls on the other side of the gulf can see Satan being held by Michael behind the Lord? If they could, maybe that would also help them convert and repent of their sins. But I'm sure, or would think, they don't, since they have to make up their own minds whether they love God or not. And I guess a lot of people aren't getting the gulf of Luke chapter 16. You cannot cross the gulf. It wouldn't do anyone on the wrong side of the gulf any good to convert at this point in time. They cannot cross that gulf, that divide, if you will. Now, we do have the millennium, but those who are on the wrong side of the gulf, read Luke 16. If you have an Apocrypha, read 2 Esdras 7:77, and it tells you what torment those people that are on the wrong side of the gulf in are in constantly, day and night. Do they deserve to be there? Yes, God said so. That's good enough for me. Diane in North Carolina, my question concerns Isaiah 11:6. In the King James Bible, it stated a little child will lead them. Does the little child lead the leopard and lion in the third earth age? I was wondering if the little children exist during the millennium. Little children in the millennium refer to innocence, is what you could think of. And I'm out of time. We've got to stop for today. I do want you all to know that I love you a great deal. Why? Because you make time each day. You know, many people are so busy in the world, running here, running in circles there. They don't have time for God. And it makes his day when God looks down and he sees you seeking knowledge of him through the letter he wrote to you, the Bible. We are brought to you by your tithes and offerings. If we've helped you, help us keep coming to you and to reach out to others of our brothers and sisters who are lost in this world of darkness. One thing most important, though, and it's this. You stay in your Father's Word every day. I promise you, every day in his Word is a good day. Even when there's trouble, you know why? It's because Jesus is the living Word.
1: 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Once again, that's Shepherd's Chapel, P.O. 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We invite you to join us for the next in-depth Bible study each weekday at the same time. Thank you for watching today's program, and God bless you.

The book of James. James is a book that I know you'll enjoy because it is written, when you rightly divide it, to those that are scattered abroad. That's to say the 12 tribes, the 10 tribes scattered abroad, being very specific in your freedom of Christianity, the repentance, giving much personal instruction as far as controlling our thoughts and finding peace, and giving us those parameters wherein Christianity, defining those things that come from the Word of God. Example, that bitter and sweet water cannot come from the same spring. Well, from God's Word, you should not have both either. The practice of healing brought forth in this book of James. I know you're going to like it. James, that great book of instruction.

0: Welcome to the Shepherd's Chapel Network Family Bible Study Hour with Pastor Dennis Murray. Wisdom is understanding God's Word. Pastor Murray's unique teaching approach brings God's Word alive with meaning as he takes you on a chapter-by-chapter, verse-by-verse study of God's letter to you, the Bible. And now, here is Pastor Dennis Murray.
1: Good day to you. God bless you. Welcome to Shepherd's Chapel. Welcome to this Family Bible Study Hour. Ready to get back into our Father's Word here at the chapel? We invite you to get your Bible and join us if you care to. We're going to pick it up today, Leviticus chapter 18, verse 7. And God preparing the children of Israel to move into the promised land. And this chapter 18 through approximately chapter 20, he's going to be telling the people of Israel, I don't want you doing the things that the Egyptians, where you just came out of bondage for 400 years, were doing. And I don't want you doing the things that the Canaanites were doing in the land that I've given you to inherit, the land of Canaan. And we've just been introduced in our last lesson in the last verse to the laws of incest. And refreshing your memory, in verse 6 it says, none of you shall approach to any that is near of kin to him. In the Hebrew that means remainder of his flesh, meaning a relative, to uncover their nakedness. I am the Lord. And many people's churches, pastors struggle with what is to uncover one's father's nakedness. And it's pretty clear if you're not going to have this on your screen, but we're going to pick it up today in chapter 18, verse 7. But I'm going to read, before we get to that, chapter 20, verse 11. And the man that lieth with his father's wife hath uncovered his father's nakedness. Now this father's wife is very specific in the Hebrew. It refers to his mother-in-law, not his mother. If it was his mother, it would say his mother. Hath uncovered his father's nakedness, both of them shall surely be put to death, their blood shall be upon them. So there's no doubt about what to lie to uncover your father's nakedness is. It's to lie with his wife in sexual intercourse. And that's what it is. By the way, we preface today's lesson by saying we're going to be dealing with some pretty mature subject matter again today. So if you study with a younger person, a child or a grandchild, you might want to record the program if you have that capability, review it yourself, and make sure you're ready to discuss what most would consider mature subject matter. So we ask that word of wisdom in Yeshua's precious name, Father. We ask you to open eyes, open ears this day as we continue with the law of incest. And God's saying, I don't want you to do as the Egyptians or the Canaanites. Verse 7, the nakedness of thy father or the nakedness of thy mother shalt thou not uncover. She is thy mother. Thou shalt not uncover her nakedness. And in Genesis chapter 2, verse 24, it states that a man shall leave his parents and cleave unto his wife, and they shall be one flesh. And this to uncover the father or mother's nakedness, to uncover one is to uncover the other as well, because they are indeed one flesh. Verse 8, the nakedness of thy father's wife. Again, this is very specific in the Hebrew. We're talking about a mother-in-law. Shalt thou not uncover. It is thy father's nakedness. And Deuteronomy chapter 27, verse 20, we learn that this is the accursed. It's accursed if you do this, meaning that it means death is what it means. Now, this father's wife here extended to concubines, not just his wives, your father's wives, but also his concubines. And again, to defile your father's bed, an accursed crime, the penalty, death. In Genesis chapter 49, verse 4, where Jacob is passing out the blessings to his sons when he was addressing Reuben, his firstborn. He made the statement that you're unstable because you went up to your father's bed and defiled it. And that was, of course, before the laws of incest were given, but it shows that it still hurts. Of course, Reuben defiled his father's bed by having sexual intercourse with his concubine Bilhah. Verse 9. The nakedness of thy sister, the daughter of thy father, or daughter of thy mother, whether she be born at home or born abroad, even their nakedness thou shalt not uncover. And of course, we're talking about the daughter of thy father or daughter of thy mother could extend even to a half-sister. Sister or half-sister is off limits to the men of Israel. This born abroad, you might think that this means that they were born in a foreign country. That's not what it's talking about at all. What this is talking about is if the sister, half-sister, were born of a previous marriage. That's what this born abroad, in other words, in a first marriage, and now the child, the sister's mother, is married to your father, making her a stepsister or half-sister. And probably the most famous incident where someone violated their half-sister would be in 2 Samuel chapter 13, long after the laws of incest were given. But David, King David, had a son by the name of Amnon. And Amnon was smitten by Tamar, who was his half-sister. Tamar was the full sister to another one of David's sons, Absalom. And Amnon forced himself, in other words, he raped Tamar, and Absalom just could not handle that. He killed his brother Amnon over it. Verse 10, the nakedness of thy son's daughter, or of thy daughter's daughter, in other words, a granddaughter, even their nakedness thou shalt not uncover, for theirs is thine own nakedness. Your descendants are your own flesh. So to uncover the nakedness of one of your descendants, such as a granddaughter, is as covering your own nakedness, dishonoring yourself, in other words. And I'll remind you, in the Hebrew language, there is no term for grandson or granddaughter. It's always your father's son or your daughter's daughter. Your son's son or your daughter's daughter is what I meant to say. Verse 11. The nakedness of thy father's wife's daughter, this would be your stepmother, begotten of thy father, she is thy sister. Thou shalt not uncover her nakedness. And I should say that's always of a stepmother, your father's wife. As I said when we started, that's very specific in the Hebrew. But we're talking about a half-sister in this case by the current marriage, as opposed to in verse 9 when we were talking about one that was born abroad, in other words, by another marriage. Verse 11. We got that. Let's go with 12. Thou shalt not uncover the nakedness of thy father's sister. She is thy father's near kinswoman. And this would be a paternal aunt, an aunt on the father's side, in other words. Now, in chapter 20, we're going to be covering the punishments for violating these laws of incest. And it's interesting to note that the punishment varies depending on which type of relation. In other words, the closer the relation, the more severe the penalty. The penalty for violating the laws of incest, the most severe, death, being cut off, to bear your own iniquity, which means to be struck by an illness from God, or possibly to remain childless throughout life. And again, that all depends on how close of a relative it was. Verse 13, "Thou shalt not uncover the nakedness of thy mother's sister, for she is thy mother's near kinswoman." And this, of course, the maternal aunt, an aunt on the mother's side of the family. Verse 14, "Thou shalt not uncover the nakedness of thy father's brother. Thou shalt not approach to his wife. She is thine aunt." In other words, the wife of an uncle on the father's side was off limits, would be defiling and uncovering the nakedness of your father's brother. Now, it's interesting to note that there is no prohibition against the wife of an uncle on the maternal side. You won't find that is prohibited. You know, in one of the most famous instances, and again, this was before the laws of incest were given, but the father of Moses, Aaron and Miriam, whose name was Amram, took his father's sister to wife. In other words, he married his aunt, but again, that was before the laws of incest were given. no violation or sin. Verse 15, "Thou shalt not uncover the nakedness of thy daughter-in-law. She is thy son's wife. Thou shalt not uncover her nakedness." Verse 16, "Thou shalt not uncover the nakedness of thy brother's wife. It is thy brother's nakedness." And that the sister-in-law off limits to the men of Israel as well. Now, there is one exception to that rule or law in verse 16, and you'll find it in Deuteronomy 25, verse 5. And it's not only permitted, but it is required that if a brother has a wife and the brother dies before he brings up seed or has children by the woman, one of the brothers of the deceased is required to marry the sister-in-law, in other words, and bring up seed to her to give her children by that same name, in other words, the same family. Verse 17, "Thou shalt not uncover the nakedness of a woman and her daughter, neither shalt thou take her son's daughter or her daughter's daughter," her grandchildren, in other words, "to uncover her nakedness, for they are her near kinswoman. It is wickedness." It is lewdness, would be another way to translate this. Verse 18, "Neither shalt thou take a wife to her sister." In other words, you're not to take two sisters to wife at the same time. "To vex her," this in the Hebrew is to bind, "to uncover her nakedness beside the other in her lifetime." Now, nothing wrong with being married to the sister of a woman and then the sister, the first wife, passing away, and then the man could take her sister to wife. But the perversion or lewdness came about by the same man having sexual contact with the two sisters at the same time, and that's the reason for that law. That ends the with verse 18, the laws of incest. Again, we'll be covering the punishments for breaking, violating those laws in chapter 20. Now, in verses 19 through 30, we're going to pick up unlawful lusts and unnatural crimes. And again, this is pretty mature subject matter, so be cautioned. Verse 19, "Also thou shalt not approach unto a woman to uncover her nakedness, as long as she is put apart for her uncleanness." And we've been studying about that in earlier chapters in Leviticus, You may recall in chapter 12, we had the uncleanness of childbirth, and that the woman was unclean for 40 days in the case that she had given birth to a male child, and 80 days in unclean state if she had given birth to a female child. Other locations that this is mentioned, Leviticus chapter 15, verse 19, which covered the regular time of separation for a menstruation cycle, Ezekiel 18:6 and Ezekiel 22:10 also speak of the laws of having intercourse with a menstruous woman. Verse 20, "Moreover, thou shalt not lie carnally with thy neighbor's wife to defile thyself with her." And this, after all, would be adultery. And this actually, you know, one of the last of the Ten Commandments, "Thou shalt not covet thy neighbor's wife." And that is what is being talked about here. And he defiled himself with her. To defile means to make foul, if you will. Verse 21. And now we kind of talk about spiritual whoredom in verse 21. "And thou shalt not let any of thy seed pass through the fire to Molech, neither shalt thou profane the name of thy God, I am the Lord." Now, Molech was the god of Ammon that they sacrificed their children by fire. They burned their children to death. The brother of Ammon, Moab, both the sons of Lot by their own daughters, had a very similar god that they called Chemosh, and it was basically the same god. But passing your children through the fire would profane the name of God. Why? Because you're basically consecrating your children to a strange god, small g, not to your heavenly Father. Again, spiritual whoredom. Verse 22, "Thou shalt not lie with mankind as with womankind. It is abomination." Now, did I say that? No, God said that. And, you know, there's something about being politically correct. And I'll tell you, it's becoming more and more difficult not to be politically correct. And there's legislation that was up that would prohibit a preacher from teaching the Word of God as it is written because of scriptures such as this. They say, that we're teaching hate. We're not teaching hate by teaching the Word of God. What people do with the information that they learn, that's up to them entirely. But if you want to know what God thinks about homosexuality, you need to give Genesis chapter 19 a read. You see, there was a nephew of Abraham by the name of Lot who lived in Sodom. And two angels came to basically see what was going on in the city of Sodom and see if they could find any righteous people there at all. And they were going to sleep in the street. And Lot said, "No, don't sleep in the streets." He knew what was going on in the streets. The Sodomites, the homosexuals were there. And he said, "Please come in and spend the night with me." But the men of the city, both young and old, small and great, encompassed Lot's house and said, "Send out the two young men that we saw go in that we may lie with them." That means to have sexual relations with them. And God was so angry with Sodom and Gomorrah that he rained down fire and hailstones and completely destroyed it. Again, the people of Israel moving into the land of Canaan, the Canaanites were known to have mixed with the Nephilim, the fallen angels. 1 Corinthians chapter 11, Paul warned us about the angels. He warned those of you men with long hair, you better watch out because the angels are coming back. Judges chapter 19, we have an incident there where it had crept in, homosexuality had crept in with the people of Israel even. You had a Levite there who had a concubine, and she played the whore and went back to her home for 4 months. The Levite went to fetch her from her father's house, and on the way home they started to stop into Jebus. And his servant said, no, don't stop into Jebus. There's perversion going on there, the Canaanites. And they went on to Gilead, or Gibeah, I should say, which is in Benjamin. And they should have had safe haven there, but they were encountered by homosexuals that said, send out the young man, referring to the Levite, that we may know him. That was the reason that, and of course, the man of the house sent out his own daughter and the concubine of the Levite to appease them. And the next morning, the Levite went out and the young concubine was dead at the door. That just about caused the annihilation of the tribe of Benjamin, because they went up and he sent 12 pieces, one piece of his concubine to each of the 12 tribes of Israel, and said, we can't tolerate this perversion, let's stamp it out. And they just about annihilated the Benjamites over it. Verse 23, neither shalt thou lie with any beast to defile thyself therewith, neither shall any woman stand before a beast to lie down thereto. It is confusion. This word confusion in the Hebrew is tabel, and it means mixture. And what we're talking about here is unnatural bestiality. The Egyptians did this. It was part of Egyptian goat worship. The Egyptian women would lie down before a he-goat. Unnatural bestiality. 24. Defile not ye yourselves in any of these things, or in all these the nations are defiled, which I cast out before you. The Canaanites who had mixed with the Nephilim. There wasn't much of anything that didn't go with the Egyptians. There wasn't much of anything that didn't go with the Canaanites. They were very unclean. Very unnatural perversion was rampant, kind of like our land today. Verse 25, and the land is defiled, therefore I do visit the iniquity thereof upon it, and the land itself vomiteth out her inhabitants. Here we see the land personified, that it's so upset about what's going on in it that it vomited the Canaanites out. Earth shares the consequences of man's guilt and sin. As it's written in the New Testament, the creature or the creation actually groans for the return of Christ and the restoration of earth to the way it was when God created it. Man has perverted it. Verse 26. Ye shall therefore keep my statutes and my judgments, and shall not commit any of these abominations, neither any of your own nation, nor any stranger that sojourneth among you. This applies to not only the children of Israel, but any foreigners who have decided to live among the people of Israel. And I think, you know, God knew that if this practices, incest, homosexuality, if it got a foothold, that it grows. Look around you today, friends. We've allowed it to get a foothold in this country. In fact, as the Supreme Court has chosen to legalize same-sex marriage in the United States. They've caused what God called wrong to be right. They've turned things upside down completely, saying what's right is wrong and what's wrong is right. The land pays for it. The nation pays for it. Thank God for those of you who know God's truth. And when it comes to pleasing man or God, you stick with pleasing God. You know, they can make laws and say whatever they want to say, but as long as I'm teaching God's word, I'm not going to apologize for it. I'm not going to try to change the word of God just to make man happy. I'm going to tell it like it is and let the chips fall where they may. That means tell the truth and not, no matter what the consequences are of that. And if they ever pass a law that says I can't tell what God's word is the way it is, it's time for me to quit preaching, and that's what will happen. I'll quit preaching before I'll change what I preach. Verse 27. For all these abominations have the men of the land done, the Canaanites, in other words, which were before you, and the land is defiled. And God warning them, don't you, Israel, do the same thing that the Canaanites did, or the land will vomit you out as well. Verse 28. That the land spew, in this word, the prime root of it is vomit, not you out also, when you defile it, as it spewed out the nations that were before you. And again, the Nephilim and their descendants formed the nations of Canaan. There wasn't much that didn't go. Bestiality, homosexuality, perversion all the way around. And again, 1 Corinthians chapter 11, Paul warned us about the Nephilim, the fallen angels, and you pretty boys with long hair better watch out too, because the angels like boys just as with long hair just as well as they like girls. Verse 29. For whosoever shall commit any of these abominations, even the souls that commit them, shall be cut off from among their people. And this is the most severe penalty possible, extermination. Again, I mentioned that the laws of incest, we're going to see the penalties in chapter 20 of Leviticus. This verse applies to the violations that we have covered since verse 19 through 28, verse 30. Therefore shall ye keep mine ordinance, that ye commit not any one of these abominable customs which were committed before you, and that ye defile not yourselves therein. I am the Lord your God. And this body of laws contained within chapter 18, emphasized and solemnized by the fact that the chapter began with I am the Lord your God, and ends with I am the Lord your God. And I expect you to behave as I want you to behave, as opposed to doing whatever you want, whatever the Egyptians had done in the past, whatever the Canaanites had done in the past. So again, God preparing Israel to move in to the promised land. He didn't want the land to spew them out, to vomit them out, as it had done the Canaanites. Chapter 19, we come to unlawful practices, concerns the holiness of behavior. The first part of it, we'll be talking about the holiness of man's behavior toward God, and then the latter part will be the behavior towards man. And this is good information for us even to this day. Much of the Old Testament done away with the blood of Jesus Christ on the cross. The ordinances, the blood ordinances in particular, nailed to the cross. But this is how to behave towards others. Chapter 19, verse 1. And the Lord spake unto Moses, saying, verse 2, speak unto all the congregation of the children of Israel, and say unto them, ye shall be holy, for I, the Lord your God, am holy. Vayikra, the name of this book in the Hebrew language. It begins in verse 1, chapter 1, with, "And he called," and that's what he did. He is holy. He called the nation of Israel to be holy as well. Verse 3, "Ye shall fear," that's better translated, "revere every man his mother and his father, and keep my Sabbaths. I am the Lord your God." And these two constructions, to revere every man, his mother and his father, and to keep my Sabbath, pretty much covers all 10 commandments. The civil, the second five commandments having to do with civil law, and then the first five having to do with man's relationship toward God. Two of the leading pillars of moral and social well-being. And that's what God's trying to do, is instill in the people of Israel as he prepares them to move into the promised land. If you'll do things my way, things will go well for you in the promised land. If you don't do things my way, things are not going to go well. The choice is yours. You can receive God's blessings. That applies even to this day. You can do things his way and receive his blessings. Don't do things his way, receive his cursings. Verse 5, "Turn ye not unto idols." This word is Eliel in the Hebrew. It means nothings. "Nor make to yourselves molten gods. I am the Lord your God." And the sacred name given here twice, I am. The Ia Asha Ia in the Hebrew tongue. When Moses went up and received God's instructions, he said, I'm going to have you lead the children out of Israel, out of Egypt, and deliver them into the promised land. I want you to do this, this, and that. I want the people to do this, this, and that. And Moses said, wait a minute. I'm supposed to go tell these people all this. Who am I supposed to tell them sent me? And he said, I am that I am, Ia Asha Ia in the Hebrew, which is the etymology of the sacred name Yahweh. We'll come back and cover the rest of chapter 19 in our next lecture, how to have civil and social well-being among a people. And we'll ask, got a short message. We'll ask you to listen a moment, won't you please?
0: The Mark of the Beast on CD is our free introductory offer to you. What is the Mark of the Beast? 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It's getting late in the game. You need to know what the Mark of the Beast is. As it's written in Revelation chapter 13, verse 8, many will be deceived. Christ said in Mark 13, 23, "Behold, I have foretold you all things." Jesus indeed told us how not to be deceived, and Pastor Arnold Murray takes you on a step-by-step study of God's Word concerning this critical subject. 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You may also mail your request to Shepherd's Chapel, P.O. Box 416, Gravette, Arkansas, 72736. Don't be deceived by Satan.
1: Welcome back. We're glad you could join back with us. Let's have the 800 number, please. 800-643-4645. That number good throughout Puerto Rico, the U.S., and Canada. If you have a biblical question that you'd like to pose to be answered on the air, feel free to call that 800 number and leave your question. Please don't ask for written responses to questions. We simply don't have the time or staff to provide a written response to everyone who would like one. If we don't have time to do it for all, we cannot do it for one. We try to be very fair in that respect. The only format for getting biblical questions answered right here on the air. Please don't ask questions about a specific individual, denomination, or organization by name. We try to teach God's Word in a positive format. Throwing out negative about others serves no purpose. We simply won't do it. If you're listening or studying via the Internet somewhere around the world that's unable to use that 800 number, your announcer at the end of the hour will give you our mailing address. Quite all right to mail your questions in. Got a prayer request? Well, we can do away with the telephone number. You don't need a telephone or paper and pencil and a mailing address. Talk to your Heavenly Father. I really don't believe you have a lot of competition these days. It seems like we live in a very fast-paced world. People run here and run there. Oftentimes it looks like they're running around like chickens with their heads cut off. But they don't have time for God. They don't talk to their Heavenly Father. And when you do, it makes His day. You know, if you had two children and one of them, when they grew up, moved off and you never heard from them unless they had trouble, such as, I need money to pay my car insurance, Dad. And that's the only time you hear from them is when they need something, not ever a birthday card or a Father's Day card. But then you had this child that talked to you regularly and asked you how things are going, tells you that they love you. The only time that you hear from them is not when they're in trouble. That's how God feels about His children, just the same as a flesh father would. We do have these prayer requests, Father. We come united as one in the name of Your Son, Jesus Christ. We ask You to look upon these, Father. You know their needs, financial difficulties, marital problems, Father. If it is Your will, a special blessing on each of these. We also lift up our military troops who are in harm's way around the world and our law enforcement officers, Father. Watch over, guide, direct, protect, touch, heal in Jesus' precious name. Amen and thank you, Father. All right, let's get to some questions. And first up today we have Bob in Arizona. Where in the Bible does it say that I'm going to hell for being a heathen homosexual? Well, I'd say we pretty much answered that in our lecture today. Leviticus chapter 18, 22 states that those who do any of these are going to be cut off. And the verse 22 was those who lay with a man as they would lay with a woman. So you don't want to, you know, again, I'm not going to say that you're going to hell for being a homosexual, Bob, but I can tell you I'm not the judge, but I know the judge. And everyone is going to be judged. And if you know the law and you violate the law, you've made a choice to do that your own. And, you know, it states in Galatians chapter 6, that chapter 5, that you're going to reap. God will not be mocked. You're going to reap what you sow. So if you want to continue in a homosexual lifestyle, Bob, you know, it's a free country, but I feel my responsibility is telling and teaching people who are willing to listen what God's Word says. Then it's up to you to take that information and do with it as you please. Allie in Nebraska, I'm 9 years old. Grandma and I have an idea for a new $1 bill. Grandma says maybe if they specify Jesus Christ, the devil will run away in the USA. Well, that sounds like a good idea. Maybe you could start a petition to the Treasury Department to come out with a dollar bill that glorified Jesus Christ. I'd be one of the first ones to sign it if you do. And we have Michael in Texas. Familiar spirits are able to go from one to another person over and over throughout the years. There is no telling just how old familiar spirits are. That's very true. I believe that's the reason why someone can quote something that happened hundreds of years ago, because they're possessed by an evil spirit that was there hundreds of years ago. Or how many familiar spirits have possessed people? True. The question is, are we sharing our lives with an evil spirit that we do not know and understand? Well, hopefully not. You know, we have power over all of our enemies, including Satan. Luke chapter 10, verse 17 and 18 makes this very clear. Don't ever forget that the power is in the name of Jesus Christ. Richard and Irene from California. And thank you for your kind comments. We love all of you just like family. The love comes back at you. I have a question. Where in the Bible does it say we will be changed to spiritual bodies. And that happens at the seventh trump, the last trump, 1 Corinthians chapter 15, verse 52, and the following verses. In the twinkling of an eye, the corruptible must take on the incorruptible, meaning we flesh is corruptible and we take on our spiritual bodies at this at that time. Zechariah chapter 14 also gives a pretty graphic description of what happens when our spiritual bodies step out of our flesh bodies. Robin in Iowa, are there more planets in the sky than sand on the seashore? Is this a verse in the Bible? No, but I believe you are thinking about Genesis chapter 22, verse 17, and that was God's promise to Abraham, and he stated to Abraham, I will multiply thy seed as the stars of heaven and the sands of the seashore. In other words, innumerable. Little Ezekiel in Arkansas, where in the scripture does it say the end of the world will end in fire? Well, it ends in fire only for the evil rudiments or parts of the world. 2 Peter chapter 3, verse 10 speaks of the elements melting in fervent heat. The elements are the evil rudiments. the last two verses of Revelation 20, after the great white throne judgment, those who are not judged into the kingdom of God go into the lake of fire. Their world ends in fire. Sharon in Wisconsin, can you please explain the book of life? Well, God keeps very good records. You'll find the book of life mentioned in Revelation chapter 3, verse 5, Revelation chapter 13, verse 8. It's found in chapter 17 and 20, and 21 and 22 in the book of Revelation. In 13:8, it states there that the whole world will worship the second beast, the Antichrist, with the exception of those who are written in the Lamb's Book of Life. You know, if your name isn't there, it states in chapter 15 that you go into the lake of fire. Elizabeth in Colorado, St. John chapter 5, verse 28, explain about the graves opening up. That isn't what is said at all. It says, and these are the words of Jesus Christ, it says the hour is coming in the which all who are in the graves shall hear his voice. And that happened just after the crucifixion. Jesus went to the prisoners. You can read about this in 1 Peter chapter 3, verses 18 and 19. And that's all the people who had passed away before he paid the price on

cross. In other words, those who lived in the dispensation under the law. And what do you say? It wouldn't be fair for God to judge those who lived under the law equally with those who lived under grace. So he gave them an opportunity to hear the gospel, and as it states in 1 Peter chapter 4, many were believed. Gail in Washington, where in the Bible does it say to give 10%? Well, anywhere that you find the word tithe, T-I-T-H-E, in the Word of God, the word literally means a tenth. And if a man raised cattle and he had 10 calves born this year, he was to give one of the calves to the Lord, a tenth. Dear Pastor Dennis, I praise the Lord daily for you and your staff. Thank you. I pray for our Heavenly Father to bless you and your staff more than you could ever ask. Shepherd's Chapel has been an enormous blessing to our family for a few years now. I would like to take this opportunity to ask you a question. Okay, Brenda, and this is from Brenda in Mississippi. What would your advice be to anyone that following your ministry as to how to prepare for the time when the Antichrist is revealed? Should we pay our house note 5 months in advance, perhaps? Should we pay our property taxes before the bill at the beginning of the year, possibly? We just want to be sure that we are hearing the word of the Lord loud and clear, and that we are totally prepared for that time of the 5 months when we will be unable to pay our bills as normal. The world's currency could change at any time, as maybe economic crash and you have in some type of attack possibly. But you have some good ideas there, Brenda, about how to prepare. I think too many people spend too much time worrying about this time. You see, God's election are very special to him. They're going to bring about the events that are going to bring an end to this age. And they're going to help put a boot on Satan's throat. And God's going to give them whatever they need to get that done, believe me. But yeah, we've always said, Brenda, that it's good to have a little bit of precious metals on hand. I prefer myself silver because it's not as valuable as gold or other precious metals. In other words, if you're going to buy a loaf of bread, you don't want to pull out an ounce of gold and pay for a loaf of bread with that. It's better to have an ounce of silver to have your neighbor go to the grocery store and get a few things that you need. But God is going to provide. Helen in Illinois. And thank you. Well, I think I got to read. I appreciate your program. I watch from the time I get up until bedtime. I can't watch any later, being 97 years old. I need my, she says she stays up till 11 p.m. watching the program, and I can't stay up any later because I need my beauty rest. Okay, I watched when you taught about wearing linen bonnets and breeches. My Bible translation says turban, not bonnet. Maybe you could like a turban better. I live on fixed income. Social Security expenses go up, but Social Security doesn't. Question, could ISIS be Kenites? They seem to have attitudes of Satan to kill and destroy. Well, Kenites have certainly mixed with every race of people. Where in Scripture is it that proves Christ was crucified on a Wednesday? If you have a companion Bible, Helen, make a note of Appendix 165, and it's entitled The Hours of the Lord's Last Day, and it takes you through biblically step by step, and also documents what day of the week he was crucified on. And we'll leave it at that. Clarence from, and God bless you, 97.

0: step by step, it lists the requirements to fulfill the vow of a Nazarite. Some people were pledged to be a Nazarite from birth and their whole life, such as Samson, one of the judges of Israel. Some had just a specific period of time that they were under the vow of a Nazarite. Might write back and rephrase your question. Pam in Florida, is lesbianism forbidden? Where in the Bible does it talk about lesbianism? Well, we covered homosexuality very well today in Leviticus chapter 18, verse 22. We'll also cover it in chapter 20, verse 13. Well, that's Old Testament. What about New Testament? You see, when Jesus died on the cross, he changed God's rules about homosexuality. No, he didn't. Romans chapter 1, verses 24 through 27. 1 Corinthians chapter 6, verse 9. 1 Timothy chapter 1, verses 9 and 10 make it very clear how God feels about homosexuality. Vivian from Oklahoma, my husband and I have studied with you and your father for years and love you both, and we love you as well, and appreciate what you're doing. I do have something on my mind, though. You know how Jesus always said, it is written, haven't you read? With that in mind, when he wrote on the ground, wouldn't he have written the Ten Commandments? And that's why they left, knowing they themselves had committed sins. That's what I think. Anyway, your thoughts, question. Well, very possibly. And Vivian, of course, is talking about where they caught the woman in the very act of adultery. And they said, and they brought her to Jesus, and they said, Moses, the law of Moses says that she should be stoned to death. What do you say? And that's when Jesus knelt down and wrote in the sand. And as he wrote, each one of them got up and exited stage left. And when he stood up, he asked the woman, where are your accusers? And she said, I don't know, they're gone. And he said, well, I don't accuse you either, I forgive you. Very possibly what he wrote was the Ten Commandments. What he did write wasn't written, but it certainly was effective. Bobby in Florida, what they say about Babylon in the Bible, is that the same as the United States today? Absolutely not. Babylon means, if you literally translate it, confusion. And yes, there's a lot of confusion in the United States today, but we're not the mother of all harlots, as Babylon is called in the book of Revelation. The United States is, for the most part, New Jerusalem, New Israel. The 10 tribes that went north over the Caucasus Mountains, becoming known as the Caucasian peoples of the world, settled in Europe, and then many of them migrated on to the United States and Canada. They don't know who they are today. Margaret in Ohio, Acts chapter 1, verse 9. He was, excuse me, taken up, and a cloud received him. Excuse me, Acts 1, 10 and 11. And while they looked steadfastly toward heaven as he went up, behold, two men stood by them in white apparel, which also said, ye men of Galilee, why stand you gazing up into heaven? This same Jesus, which was taken up from you into heaven, shall so come in like manner as you have seen him go up. Revelation 19:11, and I saw heaven open, and behold, a white horse, and he that sat upon him was called Faithful and True, and in righteousness he doth judge and make war. My question, will Jesus be back in a cloud or on a white horse? And will all nations see him return at the same time? Years ago, I told my children God would be back as stated in Acts, but now I don't know of it, if it's a white horse or in a cloud. I think the cloud of Acts chapter 1, verse 9, was an angelic host sent to minister unto Christ. As in Hebrews chapter 12, verse 1, it speaks there of a cloud, so great a cloud of witnesses. It wasn't a literal cloud. It's used as a figure of speech to imply there were a lot of them. Both are correct. He is going to have a cloud of soldiers with him when he returns, but he will be on a white war horse, as is written in Revelation chapter 19. Many of our relatives who have passed on will be right there with him when he returns. He's coming with an army, and he will be reigning as Lord of Lords and King of Kings. Naomi in Virginia, excuse me, I just want to say thank you to you and your staff for continuing to bring God's Word to us by teaching it book by book and chapter by chapter. I went back to school and will be graduating from college next week prior to my 60th birthday. Well, congratulations. My question is, since returning to school, I haven't been reading my Bible as often as I used to, but I do study with the chapel two or three times a week. However, I feel that I'm not doing enough. I strive to live my life according to God's Word, although I do make mistakes and ask God for forgiveness. Am I doing good works? I try to be an example for my children through God's teaching, but it seems that they prefer the ways of the world. I pray for them, but what more can I do? Be an example for them, and it sounds like you have been going back and completing your college degree as you approach the age of 60 takes courage. And, you know, there's something about young folks, some between the age of 16 and 22, the hormones kick in, the brain kicks out. If you've raised your children in the world, they won't depart from it, but they'll come back from the ways of the world. I'm out of time. I love you all a great deal. Why? Because you enjoy studying God's Word in depth. And you know, it makes Father's Day when he looks down and he sees you reading the letter that he wrote to you, the Bible. We are brought to you by your tithes and offerings. If we've helped you, help us keep coming to you and to reach out to others who are lost in this world of darkness. One thing that's most important, though, beloved, and it's this. You stay in his Word every day. Every day in your Father's Word is a good day, even with trouble. Do you know why? It's because Jesus is the living Word.
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The Mark of the Beast on CD is our free introductory offer to you. What is the Mark of the Beast? 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You need to know what the Mark of the Beast is. As it's written in Revelation chapter 13, verse 8, many will be deceived. Christ said in Mark 13, 23, "Behold, I have foretold you all things." 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Don't be deceived by Satan.

0: Welcome to the Shepherd's Chapel Network Family Bible Study Hour with Pastor Arnold Murray. Wisdom is understanding God's Word. Pastor Murray's unique teaching approach brings God's Word alive with meaning as he takes you on a chapter-by-chapter, verse-by-verse study of God's letter to you, the Bible. And now here is Pastor Arnold Murray.
1: Good day to you. God bless you. Say welcome to the Shepherd's Chapel. Welcome to this family Bible study hour back in our Father's Word. Book of Deuteronomy. It's the law repeated by Moses in such a way that a layperson can understand. You know, God's law is a beautiful thing. And if you want to be blessed, you're going to follow it, basically. And in the last lecture, he said, if you run across somebody that tries to steer people away from the real word of God and the real way of worship and get them to idolize something like cars, a business, or maybe even an idol, okay, or make an idol out of a business. And anything you put between you and God becomes an idol. He said, don't let somebody destroy the community and take away my blessings. Move them out. Get rid of them. But do it only if you can find two or more witnesses to the fact that they are evil. And never, never punish someone with the voice of one witness, because it could be someone with just wanting vengeance against somebody. That's where we left it in the last lecture. Let's pick it up, if we may, chapter 17, verse 7, and let's go with it, continuing that thought with that word of wisdom from our Father. The hands of the witness shall be first upon him to put him to death. In other words, this kind of keeps them honest. And afterward, the hands of all the people, so thou shalt put the evil away from among you. When, you know, and destroying God's church is a terrible thing. And when people try to drive God as they do now, especially, let's take Christmas season. What season is it? Well, Christians worship Christmas. And everyone does their level best, it would seem, in certain systems to drive Christians away from the center of things. That's not going to happen. And so it is. It will never happen. You don't have to worry about it. Well, they seem to be pretty successful only for a little while. And, you know, on the next block, it's legal, so do it when it is legal. Verse 8. And don't be afraid to push sometimes. Verse 8, if there arise a matter too hard for thee in judgment, between blood and blood, between plea and plea, and between stroke and stroke, being matters of controversy within thy gates, that's to say in your town or your place of judgment is what the gate was, then shalt thou arise and get thee up into a place which the Lord thy God shall choose. Who does the choosing here? Almighty God. Because priest of the Levitical priesthood, it's the equivalent of our Supreme Court, okay, of this day. That's what these people were, experts in understanding God's law. And if it was between family and family, neighbor and neighbor, and absolutely you could make no discernment spiritually between them, then you go to the head law firm, which was the head church, a church that God himself would choose. Verse 9, and thou shalt come unto the priest of the Levites. Not one of your local tribal priest, but you go down to the main, this, like I said, the Supreme Court, priest of the Levites. And unto the judge that shall be in those days, and inquire, and they shall show thee the sentence of judgment. And that's as it is. You know, God's law is neither nay, it's either nay or yea. Now, in our present day, our courts have, through the traditions of men, allowed precedent to slip in. That is to say, laws are judged by the precedent of events that transpired before and decisions made by men, not God. That's the fallacy. In other words, through the law of precedent will allow you to slip away from the law of God. And when that happens, God's blessings will be removed from a nation, a people, or a judgment seat. Verse 10, and thou shalt do according to the sentence which they of that place which the Lord shall choose shall show thee. And thou shalt observe to do according to all that they inform thee. In other words, they will hear both sides of the law. And so it is. Incidentally, this 10th verse is the middle verse in the book of Deuteronomy. So if you want to know, we're halfway through. This is the halfway mark in the book of Deuteronomy. One of the main mistakes made in law is like, sometimes I will liken it like to pin the tail on the donkey. If all you see is the tail, you can't make a judgment there. You got to see the whole donkey. And so it is in judgment. You have to hear both sides. And after you hear both sides, then you need the history of both sides as God's law applies to the history and to the present time in hearing both sides. And then the decision is made, and God's law is always pretty plain and pretty simple. But with many people, when they show preference of people, will hear only one side, and boom, they make their decision. So you're halfway, half-baked, and half out of step. You'll never go anywhere that way, and you're sure not going to have God's blessings. So even in your personal decisions, watch that. Always, you know, this is the way trouble starts, is lack of communication. And when you have lack of communication, misunderstanding slips in. So you get nose to nose and you communicate. Therefore, it eliminates any misunderstanding, and whatever the problem is, nip it in the bud. Take care of business. Hearsay and nonsense can cause hard feelings that can last forever over nothing, absolutely nothing. If the two had communicated, by the time people begin to blood on blood, that is neighbor on neighbor, relative on relative, they all begin to pile on, yeah, I saw this and I saw that and I saw something else, pretty soon it's a hopeless task. But God's law is so final. Not according to what who said or he said or she said, but by the law, by the book, the decision is made, and God's law is always final. It gets it right. Verse 11. According to the sentence of the law which they shall teach thee, and according to the judgment which they shall tell thee, thou shalt do. Thou shalt not decline from the sentence which they shall show thee to the right hand or to the left. Don't you deviate one whit whatsoever. Now, it's important that you absorb this, because a lot of ministers would say, well, I have the right to say you will do this, child. That's not what it said. It said a true priest, a true teacher of God's word, is going to teach you what God's sentence is and why it's so, so that the child understands what the sentence is. And therefore, in understanding the law of God, after they are taught, they can see the harm of their way and want to fix it themselves even. So lack of teaching can cause many problems. If one sets themselves up as a lawyer or a judge and makes decisions bang, bang, and without any explanation, any clarity, whereby the person doesn't understand, never allow confusion to reign. That, God is not the author of confusion, but peace, peace of mind. And God's word, brought forth by a true lawyer of God's word, that is to say somebody that knows the law, To know the law, you've got to know the difference between commandments, statutes, and judgments. Commandments are God's law that will never change. Statutes are rituals worked into the law that even Christ will fulfill many of them. And judgments can have a twofold meaning. It can be reward for those that serve God, or it can be punishment for those that don't. So to know God's law is a wonderful thing. And a wise person will never on hearsay pass out a verdict without hearing, what did I say? Both sides, complete, and the history. And then as it applies to God's word. So there you have it. Always a true teacher will teach the law itself with explanation. And then the person is to follow it as God instructs. Do you know what this brings? It sets in motion something. If you've fallen short and you're out from under the grace of God and things have gone bad for you, when you listen to the judgment, and when you repent to Almighty God, if you had any bad part in it, then his blessings begin to flow in your life and things begin to happen right. It's very difficult to live a peaceful life. It's impossible to live a peaceful life without God's love, quite frankly. Next verse, verse 12. And the man that will do presumptuously and will not hearken unto the priest that standeth to minister there before the Lord thy God, or unto the judge, even that man shall die. And thou shalt put away the evil from Israel. If somebody doesn't listen to God's law, you're better off without them. That's what he's saying. Verse 13, and all the people shall hear and fear and do no more presumptuously. One that is presumptuous can get you in a lot of trouble. To presume something is so-and-so without going to God's word and checking it out is ignorance. Ignorance is not bliss. It's trouble. When you have the real thing, God's word, to guide your path, to be your guiding light, to bless you, to guide you and lead you, how precious it is. Verse 14, when thou art come into the land which the Lord thy God giveth thee, it's important to know that he gives us things. He owns all of it, but he gives us a title to it when you purchase it, and shall possess it, and shall dwell therein, and shall say, I will set a king over me like as all the nations that are about me. Got to have some man to rule me. You know, when we had God all the time. And, you know, ultimately in the next chapter, God will promise us a man of our own that he will rise up who will ultimately be King of Kings and Lord of Lords. That is to say, the Lord Jesus Christ, Yeshua. But man always wants somebody he can see as king or president or chairman. 15, thou shalt in any wise set him king over thee, whom the Lord thy God shall choose. One from among thy brethren shalt thou set king over thee. Thou mayest not set a stranger over thee, which is not thy brother. You don't ever, the house of Israel never ever puts a king or a president over them that is not of the brotherhood of Israel. Or you're headed for trouble. Anytime you break one of God's laws that is plain as this one, you're going to pay for it. You will probably have a lot of unemployment. You will have a lot of trouble, and you will have nonsense, even in the high offices. Why? Because God's blessings lead it. Verse 16, but he shall not multiply horses to himself, nor cause the people to return to Egypt, that's to say, put you in bondage with debt and what have you, and to the end that he should multiply horses, that means war, For as much as the Lord hath said unto you, you shall henceforth return no more that way. In other words, when you have a leader, never let him gain personal gain. He is supposed to be on lookout for the people and not for himself. If you ever have a leader that uses the word I, me, more than any other entity, you got trouble. I this, I that, me this, me that, I this. You got a heap of hurt. He's supposed to look out for the people. 17, and certainly not overtax. Neither shall he multiply wives to himself, that his heart turn not away, neither shall he greatly multiply to himself silver and gold. Verse 18, and it shall be, when he sitteth upon the throne of his kingdom, that he shall write him a copy of this law in a book out of that which is before the priest, the Levites. In other words, he will get him a copy of God's word, God's law, and he will memorize it. He will learn it. If he intends to be a ruler over God's children, he will go by that book, not by the traditions of men that make void the word of God, and not by hearsay, and not by guess or mess, and certainly not his own whims and our desires, but God's law. End of story. I mean, it is that simple. And you know what happens if he doesn't? God won't bless it. And God's blessings would leave that nation that would choose to do such until ramifications are put in place and things are corrected. Verse 19, and it shall be with him, and he shall read therein all the days of his life. He will not leave the word of God if he's a true leader, that he may learn to fear the Lord his God and to keep all the words of this law and these statutes and to do them. Doesn't do any good just to know them, just to memorize them. You've got to be a doer of God's word if you want God's blessings. And God's blessings are what prosper you and what give you peace of mind in life. So who wouldn't want it? Okay. I don't know. You can kind of, you know, you might say, well, let's put that to the test. Well, you can do that. How many of your leaders in the past have invoked the name of God? How many of your leaders in the past have prayed? How many of your leaders in the past have asked God's blessings on America and gone by this word? Then look how during those administrations God blessed America. The proof's in the pudding. You don't even have to be the brightest bulb in the drawer to figure that one out. Verse 20. That his heart, that is to say that his old ego, okay, that his old ego be not lifted up above his brethren, and that he turn not aside from the commandment, to the right hand or to the left, to the end that he may prolong his days in his kingdom, he and his children in the midst of Israel. In other words, you either do it God's way or God's going to see you're out, period. That's what it amounts to. You let a man's ego, I, me, my, get in the way, then God's going to act on it, and he's going to make corrections. Now, if we go on into chapter 18, we go into the ecclesiastical law, that is to say the law of the church, the law of church leaders, and they fit and are very befitting. And if you want a successful church, you will follow these laws as they are written to ministers, reverends, priests, preachers, and so forth. Chapter 18, verse 1. The priest of the Levites and all the tribe of Levi shall have no part nor inheritance in Israel. They shall eat the offerings of the Lord made by fire and his inheritance. That is to say, it was possible that a priest, well, how could a priest have an inheritance when they're not supposed to? They can have a house, and the priest could not have an allotment of land, though, in the very gathering place of Israel. Why? Because God was their inheritance, and God will always be their inheritance. It doesn't get any better than that. But he can also have movable or personal property, and he can sell that property, that house, and retain those monies, okay? Verse 2. Therefore shall they have no inheritance among their brethren. The Lord is their inheritance. There you have it written, as he hath said unto them. And so it is, and it's so beautiful to read, even in the millennium years, the thousand-year reign of Christ, when God's elect are reigning there with him, that that's the just, the upright, that's God's elect. They also have no inheritance, for God is their inheritance, meaning everywhere you step, it's yours because God owns it. But you never take advantage of that. God's elect never try to enrich themselves at the expense of Almighty God. Verse 3, and this shall be the priest's due from the people, from them that offer a sacrifice, whether it be ox or sheep, and they shall give unto the priest one shoulder and the two cheeks and the maw. Now, maw is kind of foreign to us today. It means the stomach and its contents. Why? Because it's fat. That's where the fat usually is stored. And God said, the fat belongs to me. Don't you eat it. It'll make you sick. And the fat is burned in the fire of the altar. But the priests themselves were given a front leg and shoulder, and so it is, that that part would be for their own benefit and their pay as priest. Verse 4, the first fruit also of thy corn, of thy wine, and of thine oil, and the first of the fleece of thy sheep, shall thou give him. What has replaced this? As I told you, statutes are rituals, and Christ fulfilled many of those rituals, such as blood sacrifice, animal sacrifice. You can read it in Hebrews chapter 10. Christ became our sacrifice for one and all times. Therefore, that statute of blood sacrifice, or of the shoulder, or the maw, was nailed to the cross. Well, what does God want us to sacrifice then? Your love. That's what he wants. Hosea chapter 6, verse 6. I do not want your burnt animals. I want your love. And if you really want God's attention, and if you want him to bless you, you will sacrificially give of that love to him for all that he has done for you. So naturally, much of this that we're reading is now transferred to love, nailed to the cross, and so forth. Verse 4, the first fruit also, we got that, didn't we? Verse 5, for the Lord thy God hath chosen him out of all thy tribes, that's to say Levites, to stand to minister in the name of the Lord, him and his sons forever. In other words, it is an election, and so it is that priesthood would be forever. And God will always bless that priesthood in the house of Israel. The house of Israel was taken captive 200 years before the house of Judah. The house of Israel went over the Caucasus Mountains, and many of them called Caucasians after that, settling Europe, and many of them later migrating to Canada, the Americas, and so it is today. So don't ever think these laws do not apply to you. It's God's law. How long did it say he would be a minister? Forever and ever. And so it is. That is the duty of the Levitical priest. That's why I stated these laws in this chapter apply to the priesthood. And so it is. Verse 6. And if a Levite come from any of thy gates out of all Israel, where he sojourneth, and come with all the desire of his mind unto the place which the Lord shall choose. In other words, he is a newcomer, a minister bringing a word, and that word is from the Lord, and you will make him welcome. Because it is the Lord that chooses him and the place the Lord chooses, if it's the real thing. Verse 7, then he shall minister in the name of the Lord his God, as all his brethren the Levites do, which stand there before the Lord. And so it is. What do ministers minister? Well, they'd better be ministering what? The word of the Lord. If you've got a minister that does not minister the word of the Lord, what have you got? What you've got is a ratchet jaw. And he's never going to be pleasing to Almighty God. Evangelists are excused from this, those that draw people into the church. But I'm talking about a pastor. A pastor comes from the word pasture, good old country saying, where you feed animals. And a pastor is supposed to feed the sheep, and the sheep are the people. But feed them what? The word of God, chapter by chapter and verse by verse, whereby they can know and understand the history as it was before and what these events became. This chapter we're in is such an important chapter. It's one of the first, not first, but one of the strongest promises that God is going to send us a Messiah, a Savior. And you find it way back here in this 18th chapter of the great book of Deuteronomy. But so that you understand what a preacher is and what a preacher does, he preaches God's words, not man's traditions that make void the word of God. You know, you don't have to be, again, I'll use it, the brightest bulb in the drawer to understand that. You go to church to learn God's word, not man's doings. Verse 8, they shall have like portions to eat, besides that which cometh of the sale of his patrimony. That means, that's a kind of a foreign word to us today, but it simply means his own property. And he could have, you might say, like, he could not necessarily own the land, but he could own the house that was on it. And he could sell that house. And that was his money. Okay. He could gain that. And there was even a city that was a priest city near Jerusalem. And a deed is buried there in that city. We learned that in the book of Jeremiah. We'll find it someday. Verse 9. When thou art come into the land which the Lord thy God giveth thee, you didn't just accidentally happen, God gave it to us. You know, many wonder about this great nation. God gave it to us. Thou shalt not learn to do after the abomination of those nations. You'll stick to the teachings of God. 10, thou shalt not be found, there shall not be found among you any one that maketh his son or his daughter to pass through the fire, or that useth divination, always divining something up, or an observer of times, or an enchanter, or a witch. You don't put up with things like that. And you know, it is an amazing thing. You've got to be real careful in this generation in teaching your children. Because our high court has passed laws where we can hardly teach this word, especially not in schools. But they can teach about witches and enchanters and familiar spirits. And all these things that God is against, they're able to teach that. And then people would wonder, well, how have children gone so bad? Children have not gone bad. Men, responsibility of the elders has gone bad, whereby God's law has parted. And the judges, who caused it? The judges have left open the door of violation and contrary to the law of Almighty God. And you know, many might say, well, how are we and should we know we should follow the law of God? Because it's common sense. It would seem that common sense is flowing the coop. That's an old country saying. Just flew off in the night. And where did it go? Well, certainly I'm glad that there are still many people in this country, especially country folk, that have common sense. And they're going to hang on to it. That's God's way. But people wonder how children gun each other down. Why? Because of divination, witches, and games, dragons, dungeons. On and on it goes. Enchanters, verse 11, are a charmer, that's a medium, talk to the dead, or a consulter with familiar spirits, that talks to the dead, or a wizard. Wizard likes to use drugs to get on a high, so he a spiritual high, okay. Or a necromancer, that is to say a play actor, or one that can throw his voice and make a dummy talk, okay. God's against those things. Why? Well, it's against common sense. Verse 12, to complete. For all that do these things are an abomination unto the Lord, and because of these abominations the Lord thy God doth drive them out from before thee. And so it is. God finds many things that he abhors in today's world. See that you stick with God's word. And see that you find and study yourself to be approved in utilizing common sense and holding the framework of common sense to keep your family healthy, wealthy, and wise. You know, God always blesses those that serve him. You may be poor in the beginning, but if you will allow God to bless you, you will gain with what you need. And what you need is to have sufficient. That's rich. When you have sufficient, that's rich. I have unfortunately lived in the Great Depression when many of us did not have what we needed to be sufficient. And that makes you all the more appreciate sufficient. That is rich. Why? Because it's the blessings of God. So here you have the law of the church. Don't miss the next lecture. It's the promise of the coming of Christ. Don't miss it. All right, bless your heart. You listen a moment, won't you please?
0: The Mark of the Beast on CD is our free introductory offer to you. What is the Mark of the Beast? 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It is getting late in the game. You need to know what the Mark of the Beast is. As it's written in Revelation chapter 13, verse 8, many will be deceived. There is no need for you to be deceived. Christ said in Mark 13:23, "Behold, I have foretold you all things." 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
1: And there we are back again. Let's have the 800 number, please. 1-800-643-4645. That number good from Puerto Rico, throughout the U.S., Alaska, Hawaii, all over Canada. If the Spirit moves and you have a question, you share it. Won't you do that? Please never ask a question pertaining to a certain reverend, denomination, or organization. Don't judge people. You know, our Father is judge enough. Boy, his word, he judges things pretty close when we listen to him. You are to discern, and your discernment allows you to fellowship or not fellowship. That is wisdom. So you hang on to that. But don't judge people. That's God's business, and when you get on his toes, he does not appreciate it. Those of you that listen by shortwave around the world, it's always a pleasure hearing from you. Your announcer at the end of the hour will give you our mailing address. You got a prayer request, you can do away with that number and the address. Why? God knows what you're thinking right now. He does. He's got time for you. He created you different than anyone else. Your DNA is different. You are unique. He wanted somebody just like you. And the thing is, he wants you to love him. He sure loves you. He may not love what you do, but he sure loves you. That is to say, what you do all the time. Repent, let him know you love him. It pays great dividends. Father, around the globe we come. We ask that you lead, guide, direct, Father. Touch in Yeshua's precious name. Thank you, Father. Amen. Okay, and question time. Matthew, and I don't know where Matthew is from. What does God look like? Well, that's real simple. What did God say in the beginning? Let us make man in our image. He included himself. Okay. Therefore, we can really understand why when his only begotten son came, why that son would say in St. John chapter 14, if you've seen me, you've seen the Father. Why? Well, what were you to call him? Emmanuel, God with us. He was God. Looked just like him, but brought to a dimension that we in this life could see and be taught by and hear the very word of God. Again, don't miss the next lecture. It's going to go into that some. Marcia from California. What can I do to get rid of evil spirits that keep messing with me? Well, you're a woman of God. You're a child of God. I want you to read Luke chapter 10, verse 18, 19, 20, where Christ in his name gives you power over all of your enemies. Order them out in the name of Jesus Christ. Take the oil of our people, olive oil, and anoint the doorpost of your house, and forbid anything evil or negative to cross that threshold, and mean it. I mean, sometimes when it comes to evil spirits, you got to get meaner than a junkyard dog to be that serious in casting them out. God gave you that authority. Don't put up with them. Okay. You're a woman of God. Act like it, okay? No name. What special prayer can I say regarding my help and my healing? You just talk to him. You know, people want to make so much out of prayer, and he's our Father. And as it's written in Ezekiel chapter 18, verse 4, all souls belong to him. You're his. So talk to him. Tell him your troubles. Tell him what your help is. He knows. But as he writes in the 43rd chapter of the great book of Isaiah, let me see, verse 26, I think, somewhere along there, he says, hey, remind me of my promises. Don't worry, he knows them, but he wants to know if you know them. Remind me of my promises so we can talk about it and I can justify you. That is to make it right with you. So take and make a mental note of James chapter 5. And if you have no elders near, you can do it yourself. You anoint yourself with the oil of our people and ask for a healing and good health. But how do you find good health? Well, you follow the health laws of God's word. God created these flesh bodies and he knows what it takes to keep them healthy. And he instructs us like we covered it in what? The 14th chapter of this great book of Deuteronomy. You can read of it again in Leviticus chapter 11. And really what it amounts to is don't eat scavengers. Eat the food that God intended that we should partake of and you'll be healthy. Jane from Texas, my question is about the angels, the sons of God. When they left their first abode and took wives from the daughters of men, were these women aware that they were marrying angels, and did they realize that this was a big no-no? Maybe not in every case. I mean, they were handsome, I have no doubt. But naturally, inasmuch as they were not of our kind, it produced a Geber, which is to say a hybrid or a giant. The main thing is it was a no-no with God. God did not take it out on the women. God took it out on the fallen angels, as it is written in the great book of Jude, right before the book of Revelation, first six verses. When they left their place of habitation, that's to say heaven, and rather than being born of woman, they seduced woman. And when they did that, they broke God's law, and that brought about the flood to destroy those offspring, and he put them in chains for destruction. They're already judged to death. Jude 6. Steve from New Mexico. Pastor Murray, how does the biblical history of chronology relate to the geological times and carbon dated? Exact. Okay. Exact. There is no argument between biblical history and science. Basically, there are times science is wrong. The Bible isn't. We had an earth age before this one, and it is written in God's word. He hasn't hidden it from us. It's only that certain preachers hide it from us because they don't teach the word. But that first earth age, there were many creatures. God loves his creatures. But Satan rebelled there. In this, in many of the documentaries that we have done, we have checked out carbon dating and many other ways, Fatima, and many other ways of checking dates and times of ancient writings. And there is no difference. Science is science. It's like a lot of times, though, the reason people have trouble with it, I'm going to use an old country saying. It's like this. If you're with a preacher that doesn't spread out, it's like putting a cow out to graze with a 10-foot rope. That's when people stake their milk cow out, put her on a 10-foot rope. She can only eat what is within that 10-foot circle. That's it. As far as she's concerned, that's the end of the world. Or you can give her a 50-foot rope, and she can get out there and take in a lot more grazing. Well, so it is if you really teach God's word and you let people, you take the blinders off and let them see the first earth age and God's beauty of creation and his correction of Satan by destroying the first earth age, whereby the people that followed him could have an opportunity for salvation, the love of God. It's a beautiful thing. No difference in science and God's word. Cheryl from Utah. I was baptized as a child, but am no longer a member of that church. I would like to be rebaptized in my new finding of Christianity. What are your thoughts? And I love your teaching. Well, I'm glad you love the teaching. I can't answer that for you, because if you were old enough to understand, there are many churches, but there's only one Christ. And if you were old enough to understand, you were being baptized into his death, burial, and resurrection, stating, I publicly believe, I am a believer, then you are baptized. But that's up to you. If you did not know that, then the choice is yours, and you would have to go from there. Evelyn from Florida, my comment and question is, my husband recently began attending a church

hall because he also wanted to study the Bible. He also watches your program at times, but has been corralled into this other church. We have always celebrated Christmas the traditional way and never worshiped the tree, Christmas tree. But now my husband is telling me that a Christmas tree is offensive to God. He cannot find any passage in the Bible to state that, but says that it is a pagan holiday and an abomination. Would you please give me a solid explanation? Well, he's never read the Bible too good then, has he? Because in the great book of Hosea, which means salvation, where God would even call the people Lo Ami and Ami, which means not my people, and then claimed them and said they are my people. In Hosea chapter 14, verse 8, God said, I am a great fir tree. In other words, the fir tree is symbolic of that. That's what he was talking about. Why? Well, it's evergreen. It always has green leaves, meaning it's ever living. You don't worship it. It's just that that's what it stood for. Okay. Again, Hosea 14, 8, God himself, I am a great fir tree. And so it is, and you know, the cedar, the evergreen, it's always, it's amazing when you make a study even of the horticulture of the plant. A lot of old timers, we know because back before they brought out so many chemicals to, spray a bug and boop, it's gone. You had to have cedar chest and things of that nature to keep moths out of your clothing. What a beautiful thing that wood protects and guards. But he solid, evergreen, meaning he doesn't have leaves part of the year. He's a year-round God. Now, I highly recommend, Christ was conceived on December the 25th. He was not born on December the 25th. That's real easily documented in Luke chapter 1, all right? And between this period and Christmas time, we will give the Christmas lecture. And you really want to order the Christmas tape, and it goes into biblical detail on the events, and so be it. But again, having read Hosea chapter 14, verse 8, and I think you'll be happy. Alice from New York. Pastor Murray, I have the Christmas tape, but I am still confused. How do you know it was June the 13th and 19th? Can you direct me as to how to, I can document this in the Bible? Well, I sure can. But you're going to have to go a little deeper. You're going to have to take your companion Bible and go to the appendix number 179. Appendix 179. It will educate you on the 24 courses. Abia is a date itself. That's how I can know it was that date. The appendix 179 in the companion Bible will teach you in detail. Quite a long study, but it's there for you just for the looking. James from Georgia. Can you clarify when Christ returns? Please document with scripture. Matthew 24:30. Okay. After Antichrist's reign is over and done, the seventh trump sounds and here he comes. So Christ comes at the seventh trump. Another wonderful place you will find is in the Revelation chapter 11, verse 15. The two witnesses rise from the streets of Jerusalem. The seventh trump sounds, and here comes Christ. Christ comes at the seventh trump. The most important thing you want to know is the Antichrist comes at the sixth trump. That's why his number is 666. He comes at the sixth seal, the sixth trump, and the sixth seal, sixth vial. Christ comes at the seventh seal, the seventh trump, and the seventh vial. No problem. That's your dates. Brandon, your chronological order. Brandon from Wisconsin. Is Satan, the Antichrist, and the false prophet all the same person or three different people? It's the same person. For every negative, there is a positive. We have the Father, the Son, and the Holy Spirit. You have Satan, the dragon, the Lucifer, the devil, the Antichrist. He goes by seven or eight names. Little Horn, and so forth. Satan uses many names.

0: 12, 13, 14, he performs miracles in the sight of people. I mean, people in this world can see it. Fabulous things. Let me tell you something. The churches are not gearing people to handle something like that, even though it's written in God's word. They better get to it, because it's going to happen before too long. Brenda from Illinois. Where can I purchase the Companion Bible? Right here from Shepherd's Chapel. You can call or request the book list or whatever, okay? They'll send it to you. Wayne from New Mexico. Hi, and thank you for all you do at the chapel. You are so welcome. It is a blessing to be able to study with you all. My question is regarding Ephesians 2:2. I look in my Strong's and the word world, 2889, is cosmos. And I look at my Green's Interlinear and it's 165 age. Can you please expand on this? Stick with Strong's. Strong is for the strong. Green's has made an error or two. I find another error of his, a very bad one, in 2 Thessalonians chapter 11, verse 1, 2, 3. Where he changes expatio in the Greek, which means wholly seduced, to a different word. That's bad. But stick to your Strong's and you'll be fine, okay? I want to make one thing very clear. The Green's is probably the best inexpensive set of manuscripts you can get your hands on. But beware his translation. But the manuscripts are accurate. And that's why I recommend the Green's, is so that you have a copy, if you wish to study in that depth, of the best Greek, Hebrew, and Aramaic manuscript you're going to find in today's time at the least cost. And it is one of the ways that you can go into the Genesis chapter 1, 2, and 3 and understand what God meant when he said not just Adam, but Eth Ha'adam. In the Hebrew tongue, to see the difference in men created at that time. Linda Kay from Idaho. When God said he is preparing a mansion for us and we will walk the streets of gold, is this when we die or when Christ returns or after the millennium? Well, it's according, you're not going to walk those streets. Gold simply means it's purity. If there's no sin there or anything of that nature, okay, it's spiritual. That truly will be during the millennium time and the eternity. But the mansion is a different story. You read that in St. John chapter 14, which I quoted earlier about if you've seen the Son, you've seen the Father, same chapter. But the word in the Greek is meno, mansion. But do you know what it means? You know, when you translate meno to mansion, people visualize, oh, I'm going to have this huge home in the sky. Well, that's not what it means at all. It means a resting place. And do you know what ultimately it means? It means is the abode is the same word, mono and meno, meno and mono, okay, in that same chapter. It's when God dwells with you. You can do that right now. When you dwell in Christ, he is your rest, meaning you find peace of mind. The only peace of mind you're going to find in this world is in Christ. And that's mansioning or resting with him, Sabbathing with him. Do you know what the word Sabbath means in the Hebrew tongue? It means rest. Okay. So he is our rest, and you can partake of that today through the Comforter. That was his promise in 14 of John, that Comforter would come. And he did. It's the Holy Spirit. That's God's Spirit with us today. And boy, will it give you blessings and bring you peace of mind. Patricia from Kentucky. I have brain damage and I have very many problems. I've broken my neck and spine, and I'm not being a poor me baby, but I have a problem spreading God's word. He has blessed me to the point that I can now live alone and take care of myself. He is so good. Am I to talk to others of the truth you have shown me? And how can I tell others? Well, what you do is if the opportunity comes along, then you plant a seed, but only God can make it grow. Don't dump the whole load on them. And then if they question you, answer the question and let God cause it to grow, okay? But do you know something, dear? You are a fantastic example and witness to love the Lord and to study his word the way you do when you're handicapped to that point. It makes a lot better witness than I do, because a non-believer is going to say, how can she still believe when she has a broken neck? And yet, look at her. God has blessed her that she can take care of herself. What a witness. You're doing real good, but when you're fishing, you just put the bait out there and you move it just a little bit. You don't throw the anchor at them, okay? I don't want you to get hurt is what I'm telling you. Just be very gentle in your fishing and fish for men and you'll do good. You're doing good already. Juanita from Tennessee. For 12 years, our family has studied with Shepherd's Chapel. We really enjoy studying. Thank you. Revelation 27, Satan has been released. Satan goes, in verse 8, goes out to deceive the nations. Fire comes down, the white throne judgment. Question, would this be the second death for these people? Well, if they follow, the second death is, you will find in the last two verses of that 20th chapter. If at the great white throne judgment, if they followed Satan after he was released a short time, they walk into the lake of fire. That is the second death. Fini, done, over. And I'm out of time. Hey, I love you all because you enjoy studying our Father's word, chapter by chapter, verse to verse, verse by verse, verse. But most of all, God loves you for it. Oh, does he? He really does. And when you make his day, boy, does he make yours. Brought to you by your tithes and offerings. If we've helped you, you help us keep coming to you. Won't you do that? Most of all, though, you listen to me. Stay in his word. Every day in his word is a good day, even with trouble. Do you know why? Because Jesus Yeshua is the living word.
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The Mark of the Beast on CD is our free introductory offer to you. What is the Mark of the Beast? 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It is getting late in the game. You need to know what the Mark of the Beast is. As it's written in Revelation chapter 13, verse 8, many will be deceived. There is no need for you to be deceived. Christ said in Mark 13, 23, "Behold, I have foretold you all things." Jesus indeed told us how not to be deceived, and Pastor Arnold Murray takes you on a step-by-step study of God's Word concerning this critical subject, the Mark of the Beast. 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

0: Welcome to the Shepherd's Chapel Network Family Bible Study Hour with Pastor Dennis Murray. Wisdom is understanding God's Word. Pastor Murray's unique teaching approach brings God's Word alive with meaning as he takes you on a chapter-by-chapter, verse-by-verse study of God's letter to you, the Bible. And now, here is Pastor Dennis Murray.
1: Good day to you. God bless you. Welcome to Shepherd's Chapel. Welcome to this family Bible study hour. Ready to get back into our Father's Word here at the chapel, the fantastic book of Samuel. We're going to pick it up today, 1 Samuel chapter 2, verse 1, if you'd care to get your Bible and join us. We'd love to have you. In our first chapter, we saw there was a righteous man named Elkanah, and he had two wives. One was Hannah, one Penina. The Lord had shut Hannah's womb for a purpose, and as they were in Shiloh celebrating a feast day, there was kind of an adversarial relationship going on between the wife of Elkanah, who had children, and Hannah, whom the Lord had shut her womb. And it was causing problems. It was upsetting to Hannah. And she took her petition to the Lord in prayer and asked that God would give her a son. And indeed, the Lord heard her and gave her a son, that being Samuel. She also promised two things if the Lord would hear her petition and answer. One, that the son would serve the Lord at the tabernacle his entire life. The second, that he would also be under the vow of a Nazarite for life. And she got Samuel up to the age of weaning, as that states in verse 22, which in my opinion would be around the age of 10, 11 or 12. And she kept her promise to the Lord. She returned and gave Samuel to the service of the Lord at the tabernacle. So we pick it up today in chapter 2, verse 1. We ask that word of wisdom in Yeshua's precious name. Father, we ask you to open eyes, open ears this day. Chapter 2, verse 1 of 1 Samuel, and it reads, "And Hannah prayed and said, My heart rejoiceth in the Lord. Mine horn is exalted in the Lord. My mouth is enlarged over mine enemies because I rejoice in thy salvation." And you know, there is only one true salvation, and it is the Lord's. And it is, of course, Jesus Christ. Oh, you've had man try to create his own salvation. It goes all the way back to Genesis chapter 11, where shortly after the flood of Noah's time, the man decided, well, we'll build a tower of Babylon, and we'll have a stairway that we can just scurry up the stairway and escape the floods if it ever floods again. It's no different today. Man tries to have everlasting life through cloning, through cryogenics. The list goes on and on. And always coming up with ways to save himself, the rapture theory, for example. They're too busy trying to create their own salvation to accept the Lord's salvation. Again, that's to say Jesus Christ. And, you know, it's getting short. Time is getting short. And I'm afraid that when it comes near to Judgment Day, they're going to find themselves looking up the stairway of the Tower of Babylon and going to end up in the lake of fire instead. Now, this horn is interesting. It's always in God's Word symbolic of power. If you have a companion Bible, Bullinger makes a note that a piece of horn was used to arrange a woman's veil a certain way to indicate that the woman was with child, as compared to women who were not with child. Interesting to note. And that was her petition, Hannah's petition, that God give her a child. And I think that's the reason she mentioned the horn here. Now, the first 10 verses of this chapter 2 are going to be Hannah's song of praise. And you might think that, you know, the way she yearned for a child, a son, that she would be upset at leaving her son at the tabernacle. She's not upset because these first 10 verses are a song of praise of the Lord. The Lord is going to continue to leave her womb open, and she will have additional children, as we'll see in this chapter. Verse 2, "There is none holy," ever the praise of the saints. "There is none holy as the Lord. Our righteous acts are as filthy rags compared to the righteousness of the Lord. For there is none beside thee, neither is there any rock like our God." In the Song of Moses, Deuteronomy chapter 32, in verse 31 of that Song of Moses, we learn that their rock is not our rock. Our rock was with a capital R. It, of course, is He, of course, is Jesus Christ. Verse 3, "Talk no more so exceeding proudly." What was Satan's downfall? Pride. In Ezekiel chapter 28, he was promoted to the cherub that would watch over and protect the mercy seat. What happened? He got all puffed up in himself on an ego trip, and he wanted to sit on the mercy seat rather than protect the mercy seat. "Let not arrogancy come out of your mouth, for the Lord is a God of knowledge, and by him actions are weighed." Your actions are weighed by the Lord. You know, he knows when you say one thing and then you turn around and do another. He knows when people are hypocritical, in other words. So it's important that you always keep in mind that on Judgment Day, your actions are going to be weighed by the Lord. This knowledge, I like that. The Lord is a God of knowledge. And you know, you could be street smart and savvy in the ways of the world and think you're doing well. But again, as it's written in Proverbs chapter 1, verse 7, the fear or the reverence of the Lord is the beginning of all knowledge. But fools despise instruction. I think those who are wise and savvy in the ways of the world, when it comes to Judgment Day, they're going to find themselves looking up that stairway of the Tower of Babylon, but end up in the lake of fire. Verse 4, "The bows of the mighty men are broken, and they that stumbled are girded with strength." God can make someone who is mighty weak. He can make someone who is weak mighty. I couldn't help but think about David and Goliath when I read this verse. We'll get to that when we get to chapter 17 of 1 Samuel. But what did David, out of the mouth of babes? Well, Goliath, first of all, was angry when they sent out David to take him on. I mean, here he was a seasoned combat veteran. And they sent out but a boy. And he said, "What am I, a dog, that you send this boy out to fight against me?" And what did David say out of the mouth of babes? "Goliath, you come to me with your shield and your spear and your sword, but I come to you in the name of the God of the armies of Israel, whom you have defied." God can make the weak strong. He can make the strong weak. Verse 5. And they that are full, or in other words, those who are rich, have hired out themselves for bread. And they that were hungry ceased, so that the barren hath borne seven, and she that hath many children is waxed feeble. This means that those who are rich have hired themselves out into bondage so they can have a piece of bread. Just as in verse 4, God can make the mighty weak or the weak mighty, he can make the rich destitute. He can make those who are hungry, he can make the hunger cease by giving them blessings or employment, for example. And then here, Hannah's song of praise includes herself. "Those who were barren hath borne seven children." In other words, seven in biblical numerics, of course, is spiritual perfection. And then she that hath many children is waxed feeble. At this time in history, the youth, the younger family, members of the family, took care of the elders. And a woman who had many sons but then lost them in war, for example, would become feeble in her old age. Verse 6. The Lord killeth and maketh alive. He bringeth down to the grave and bringeth up. And this made me think about the teachings of Jesus in the New Testament, that if you exalt yourself, the Lord will abase you, make you low. But if you humble yourself, the Lord will exalt you. On a spiritual level, the Lord killeth and maketh alive. You know, at conception, God places a soul in that embryo that then grows into a baby, which is then born through the womb. But then he can bring down to the grave, in other words, when we're old and we die, and bringeth up. Ecclesiastes 12, verse 7, the flesh or the dust returns to the earth, where it came from. The spirit returns to the Father from which it came. Verse 7, the Lord maketh poor and maketh rich. He bringeth low and lifteth up. The wicked brought down, the righteous lifted up. Your actions determine which, either blessings or cursings. And if you don't think the Lord curses, you're not familiar with Leviticus chapter 26 or Deuteronomy chapter 28. For in those two chapters, we learn that if you do things God's way, you can receive his blessings. If you don't do things his way, you receive his cursings. Verse 8, he raises up the poor out of the dust, in other words, out of oppression, and lifteth up the beggar from the dunghill, the dunghill being the deepest degradation, to set them among princes, and to make them inherit the throne of glory. For the pillars of the earth are the Lord's. Underline that phrase. The pillars of the earth are the Lord's, and he hath set the world upon them. How many billions of dollars has man spent trying to determine the origins of the universe? How many millions of dollars did man spend to go just a few thousand miles into space and to land a vehicle on the moon? And the pillars of the earth, and let's say the pillars of the universe, are the Lord's. I find it humorous that the billions of dollars that man has spent on trying to determine the origins of the universe, the best that some of them came up with was the Big Bang theory, that there was a huge explosion and then all the planets, all the constellations, all the moons of the universe just fell into place perfectly. No, God put the planets and the stars where they are. And I tell you, friend, if you've never been in the country in a rural area on a dark night and witnessed the heavens, you need to do that. Get away from the city where you have all the lights that block your view and just sit back and look at God's creation. He is awesome. Verse 9. He will keep the feet of his saints. He always will watch out for his elect. He said, touch not mine anointed. And the wicked shall be silent in darkness. For by strength shall no man prevail. By his own strength shall no man prevail. Flesh is flesh. If you leave God out of the equation, you are going to fail. Those who are silent in darkness, they don't have an idea. They don't have a clue what the universe is all about or why we are here in the flesh on the earth. You who study God's word, you know why you're here in this second earth age. Verse 10, the adversaries of the Lord shall be broken in pieces. Out of heaven shall he thunder upon them, approaching judgment. The Lord shall judge the ends of the earth, and he shall give strength unto his king, and exalt the horn of his anointed. And those of you have, most of you have a star following that verse, which indicates that 99.9% of biblical scholars believe that that verse is referring to Messiah. And it's rich that the Lord shall break his adversaries to pieces, you know. And those of you who think that it's safe riding on the middle of the fence, you say, well, I'm an agnostic. I don't really believe anything. I'm just going to sit on the middle of the fence. Well, I'll tell you what, you better get off of the fence, because Judgment Day, you're either with God or you're against God. There's no gray area. It's either black or white. The word anointed in the New Testament is a Greek word called, named Christos, from which comes the name Christ, as in Jesus Christ. It's the first time that the word anointed is used in reference to Jesus Christ in the Old Testament. And that ends the song of praise by Hannah for the Lord hearing her prayer. The very name Samuel, meaning heard of God or asked of God. Hannah asked, God heard, Samuel was the result. Now, as I mentioned before we ended our last lecture, the remainder of this chapter is in reference to the ungodliness of Eli, the high priest, and judges two evil sons, Hophni and Phinehas. Verse 11, and Elkanah went to Ramah to his house, and the child did minister unto the Lord before Eli the priest, or under the direction of Eli the priest. And we're going to learn in a few verses that the priest were very glad to have Samuel. He was a good lad. He did his job and he served the Lord well. You can't say the same for Hophni and Phinehas, who were priests, the sons of Eli. Verse 12. Now the sons of Eli were sons of Belial. This means worthless or lawless. It has been used in God's word even of Satan himself. They knew not the Lord. Well, being priest, they definitely knew the Lord. They definitely did not fear the Lord whatsoever. It's a bad situation. You see, in Israel, at this point in time, things are not going well. And why? Well, the priests are supposed to be teaching people how to worship the Lord. And here we've got some clowns that are not only not teaching people how they should worship God, they're making up their own religion as they go. And you know, as the leaders of a nation go, that's usually how the nation goes. But I want you to learn from Hannah's petition of the Lord. Things weren't going good in Israel because of Hophni, Phinehas, and Eli not straightening his sons out. But if you're in a nation where things are not going well, look around, friend. You, if you believe God, if you trust him, and you obey him to the best of your ability, you're going to receive blessings, just as Hannah was heard and received blessings, although the nation as a whole was not going well at all. Verse 13. And the priest's custom with the people was that when any man offered sacrifice, the priest's servant came while the flesh was in the seething, in the boiling, in other words, with a flesh hook of three teeth in his hand. Now, this is not God's law. Under God's law, when someone made a peace or a thank offering, the offerer first lifted off the wave breast and the heave shoulder, which were choice cuts. They were seen as the best cuts of the sacrifice. And those were given to the priests as their portion. what we're going to see is the priests weren't satisfied with the portion that the Lord gave them. They're going to rip off the offerer for more of the sacrifice. And he, this being the servant that the priest sent, struck it into the pan or kettle or cauldron or pot, whatever the sacrifice was being boiled in other words. All that the flesh hook brought up, the priest took for himself. So they did in Shiloh unto all the Israelites that came thither. Shiloh, the home to the tabernacle and the altar at this time. But again, they're not being satisfied with the portion that God gave them. They're robbing the offerer of the part of their portion. You see, it was the offerers to divide the portions up between their family, their invited friends for the sacrificial meal. And here you've got the priest stealing the offering's portion, the offerer's portion. Verse 15, also, or even worse, before they burnt the fat, the priest's servant came and said to the man that sacrificed, give flesh to roast for the priest, for he will not have sodden flesh of thee, but raw. I doesn't want boiled meat or offering today. And what is it that the fat is? The fat belongs to God and was to be offered on the altar fire. So yeah, it's even worse than the fact that they were robbing the peace offerers of their portions. Now they're robbing God of what belongs to him, the fat. Verse 16. And if any man said unto him, let them not fail to burn the fat presently, in other words, without delay, and then take as much as thy soul desireth, then he would answer him, nay, but thou shalt give it me now, and if not, I will take it by force. These are religious leaders of the community? I don't think so. You see, even the people realized that the fat belonged to God. And they said, okay, take the fat and put it without delay on the altar fire. And then whatever else is left, mine, in other words, take it. But he said, no, give it to me now or I'll take it by force. Again, these are preachers talking. They're supposed to be teaching the people how to worship God properly. They're playing church. They're making up their own religion as they go along and to their own benefit. They think it's to their own benefit. Verse 17. Wherefore the sin of the young men was very great before the Lord, for men abhorred the offering of the Lord. The people saw the corruption in the priesthood, and they began to abhor religion in general. Verse 18, but Samuel ministered before the Lord, being a child girded with a linen ephod. Now, this would be the priest's attire, probably two pieces. You may recall that David, when they brought the Ark of the Covenant into Jerusalem, he danced before the Lord in a linen ephod, not the high priest ephod, not to be confused with it. Verse 19. Moreover, his mother, this being Hannah, made him a little coat and brought it to him from year to year when she came up with her husband to offer the yearly sacrifice. When Elkanah and his family came to Shiloh to worship the Lord and to make sacrifice to him, Hannah would take that opportunity to present Samuel with a new priestly robe. And he was 12 years old or so when they dropped him off. So each year, he's a teenager now, and he's growing. So his mother is making sure that he has something that's appropriately sized to wear. Verse 20. And Eli blessed Elkanah and his wife, and said, the Lord give thee seed of this woman for the loan which is lent to the Lord, referring to Samuel their son. And they went unto their own home. And Eli asked that they would be blessed with more children. and the Lord will hear and honor that request. Verse 21. And the Lord visited Hannah so that she conceived and bare three sons and two daughters. And the child Samuel grew before the Lord. He grew into a man before the Lord at the tabernacle. Now, a woman who was barren as we began this book of Samuel is now has four sons and two daughters. The Lord can shut a womb. The Lord can open a womb as well. No more would Hannah have an adversarial relationship with Peninnah over the fact that she was barren. And I'm sure that they got along much better after that. Verse 22. Now Eli was very old and heard all that his sons did unto all Israel, and how they lay with the women that assembled at the door of the tabernacle of the congregation. The women who came to serve and minister before the tabernacle, Hophni and Phinehas, were laying with, and let's look at it as it is, they were having sexual intercourse with the women, profaning the tabernacle. And, you know, Eli, don't forget, he is the high priest. He's not only the high priest, he's the next to the last judge of Israel. You know he had to raise these two boys right, but discipline is obviously lacking. Verse 23, and he, this being Eli, said unto them, why do ye such things? For I hear of your evil dealings by all this people. I hear all of this from the people. And the boys aren't listening to their father. Again, they don't care or fear the Lord whatsoever, or they wouldn't be doing these things. They're stealing the offerings from the people. They're stealing from the Lord the fat that belongs to him. And they are also laying with the women, having sexual intercourse with the women at the tabernacle. Verse 24, Eli continues, nay, my sons, or in other words, don't do this, my sons, for it is no good report that I hear. You're creating a public scandal by your actions. You make the Lord's people to transgress. Again, the priest, what was their job? To teach the people how to worship the Lord, how to be pleasing to him. These priests are failing and failing miserably. Not only are they not teaching the people to do what is right, they're leading the people to do what is wrong. And their corruption is causing the people to abhor the worship of the Lord. They are really messing up. Verse 25. If one man sin against another, the judge shall judge him. But if a man sin against the Lord, who shall entreat for him? Notwithstanding, they hearken not unto the voice of their father, because the Lord would slay them. Now this verse needs a little explanation. What it's saying in the first part is if one man sin against another man, the judge, that's God, can arbitrate or intercede on the behalf of the one who sinned. Then it continues, but if a man sin against the Lord, who shall entreat or arbitrate or intercede for him? At this time, there was no one. Of course, now we have Jesus Christ, who is our intercessor. Notwithstanding, they hearken not unto the voice of their father, because the Lord would slay them. They'd already given up to the judgment of the hardening of their heart. You see, Hophni and Phinehas had one priority in life, and that was to get as much as they could, as fast as they could, because they knew that they were going to hell because of their actions. They knew that God was going to kill them eventually. Hopefully they came to their senses before the lake of fire. No one's dead at this point in time, the death of the soul, the second death. Verse 26, and the child Samuel grew on and was in favor with both with the Lord and also with men. And that's good. If you can be pleasing to God and pleasing to men also, that's wonderful. Unfortunately, today we have too many preachers who are more concerned about pleasing men, the congregation, and by tickling their ears, in other words, saying things that the people want to hear rather than what the people need to hear. And what is it the people need to hear? The Word of God. So if you can be pleasing to God and men both, and if it's what you're doing that's pleasing to God pleases men, that's people you probably want to be concerned about as well. But if you're pleasing to God and it's not pleasing to man, you don't need to be worried about those people anyway, because they're not thinking right. Verse 27, and there came a man of God unto Eli, and we're going to have a little prophecy here, and said unto him, thus saith the Lord. Do you think God is happy with Eli or Hophni or Phinehas? Did I plainly appear, this is the words of the Lord, did I plainly appear or reveal myself unto the house of thy father when they were in Egypt and in Pharaoh's house? Didn't I reveal myself to Moses and Aaron? And did I choose him, this is referring to the Levites, out of all the tribes of Israel to be my priest? The answer to that is yes. To offer upon mine altar, to burn incense, to wear an ephod before me. And did I give unto the house of thy father all the offerings made by fire of the children of Israel? The answer being yes. Leviticus chapter 6 and 7. Numbers chapter 18. God told Moses how he wanted the people of Israel to make offerings to him. The prophet of the Lord is pointing out here is the Lord said how to do it in Numbers chapter 6 and 7, Leviticus chapter 6 and 7, Numbers chapter 18, but your boys, Hophni and Phinehas, aren't following the guidelines that I set out. They're not satisfied with the wave breast and the heave offering. They want to steal the offering from the offerer's portions. They want to steal what is God's, the fat, and it's not a good situation. And God is going to show us how you handle a poor situation, a bad situation, in our next lecture. You make changes, and there are some changes on the horizon for Israel. We've got a short message. We'll ask you to listen a moment, won't you please?
2: The book of Deuteronomy. The law was given as our schoolmaster. Have you been to school on God's Word? Certainly one way to go there is to study the book of Deuteronomy. Probably the most exciting thing that Deuteronomy has to offer for you is that great song of Moses, that those that overcome the false Messiah in the end generation will be singing. The law itself being the schoolmaster that keeps us out of trouble in these flesh bodies. Again, an education in taming that part of you that oftentimes needs taming through the old schoolmaster, that great book, Deuteronomy, the law, and its set ways of keeping you from harm's way even in this generation. You're going to enjoy it.
1: Welcome back. We're glad you could join back with us. Let's have the 800 number, please. 800-643-4645. That number good throughout Puerto Rico, the U.S., and Canada. If you have a biblical question that you'd like to pose to be answered on the air, feel free to call that 800 number and leave your question. Please don't ask questions about a specific individual, denomination, or organization by name. We teach God's Word in a positive format. Throwing out negative about others by name serves no purpose. We simply won't do it. We'll let God's Word do the teaching, the correcting, and the healing, fully capable of all three. If you've got a prayer request, you sure don't need an 800 number. I encourage you to talk to your Heavenly Father. He's there for you 24 hours a day, 7 days a week. Go to Him in prayer and seek His counsel. When you've got major decisions in your life, ask Father for His guidance. You know, He loves you. He may or may not love what you're doing, but He does love you. We do have these prayer requests, Father. We come united as one in the name of Your Son, Jesus Christ. We ask You to look upon these, Father. You know their needs, sickness, health issues, Father, financial difficulties, drug addictions. You know, Father, if it is Your will, a special blessing on each of these. We always lift up our military troops who are in harm's way around the world, Father. We ask You to watch over, guide, direct, touch, heal in Jesus' precious name. Amen and thank you, Father. All right, let's get to some questions and see what's on the mind of folks around the country. First up, we have Deanie in Louisiana. Where in the Bible can I find scripture about the four stages of the locust army? Well, the book of Joel, the minor prophet, chapter 1, verses 3 and 4, and then in chapter 2, verses 4 through 11, go into the stages, and don't let it throw you there. It's called the grasshopper there. The locust is a grasshopper. Revelation chapter 9, verses 1 through 11 also talks about the locust army. If you need help with that, you can order in the Minor Prophets CD 30243.04 if you don't want to order the entire 13 Minor Prophets, and that would cover that teaching, or in the same deal, you could order chapter 9 of Revelation on CD if you need some help with that. Dear Pastor Dennis, Corina from California, thank you so much for your teaching. You're welcome. I have learned a lot. I know your late father and you are great teachers. May the Lord continue blessing you, and He has continued blessing. Jesus told the disciples, I go to prepare a place for you. I will come again and receive you to myself, that where I am, you may be also. I always believe that He was referring to houses in heaven for all of us. How can I explain this verse to people that believe in the rapture? And please pray for me so I can better serve my Savior and Lord Jesus. You're in our prayers, and please have us in your prayers. Now, the word mansions, of course, and you're talking about John chapter 14, for those of you who aren't familiar. And Jesus tells them there in the mansions, you need a Strong's Concordance to check it out. And the word mansions in the Greek is mone, and it means to abide or to continue. And, you know, if Jesus is in your heart and you're in His heart today, you can mansion, you can abide together now. You don't have to wait until you die to, you know, that's what a lot of people, as you said, think you're talking about a mansion. I think there's a hymn that's got a mansion. But the real treasure is not a house built of lumber and bricks. The real treasure is having Jesus in your heart and you be in with Him and you with He. That's the true treasure. Pamela from Indiana, I know you're busy. I have a question. Is Jesus the Son of God, or is God Jesus? Is God all three, the Father, the Son, and the Holy Spirit, or two, God and Jesus? I'm confused. You sure are. Just need a simple answer. If Pastor Murray is busy, yes, God is all three, or are there two? Thank you. whoever sends back my CDs, could you put an answer in the package? And I picked this question to let you know we don't offer written responses to questions, and we wouldn't want you wouldn't want an answer from just anyone. You want an answer from one of the pastors. But you need to order the Gospel of John, which is the Holy Spirit declaring that Jesus Christ is God. It starts out in John chapter 1, verse 1. In the beginning was the Word. That word is logos in the Greek language. And the Word was with God, and the Word was God. Logos is Jesus Christ. In the beginning, Jesus Christ was with God, and Jesus Christ was God. Also, CD Special Study 130574, Nature of God, goes into our teaching of the Trinity, which is the Father, the Son, and the Holy Spirit. Add one thing to that. Satan has different offices. He was in the role of the serpent in the Garden of Eden. He'll be the Antichrist in the future. He's Lucifer. He's the old dragon. God has different offices as well. Willa from Pennsylvania. Please, why must there be 1,000 years for teaching time? If our lifetime is no more than 100 years, who will be teaching for that long a period of time? Thank you and your staff for all your great work and teaching. I love you all. We love you as well, Willa. 2 Peter chapter 3, verse 8. Make a note of that. 2 Peter 3, 8. And it states there that one day is with the Lord as 1,000 years, and 1,000 years as one day. For example, 1,000 years is the Lord's day, the millennium. And so you're thinking, Willa, of years as we think of them in the flesh. One day with the Lord is 1,000 years. 1,000 years is one day. It's going to be a lot different in spirit. And I don't know who this is from. Let me see. We got, would like your thoughts on the scripture that God was asked to roll back the sky so the men could see God's army above that would help the 300 men to fight many enemies. You're running your scriptures together. The 300 men you're talking about are in Judges chapter 7, and it started out at 32,000, and God was trying to make a point there that it's not by man's power that they're going to be saved. It's by God's power that Israel was going to be saved from the Midianites. That was under the judge Gideon. Or you're talking about letting him see God's army. You're talking about 2 Kings chapter 6, verse 15. And Elisha and his armor bearer laid down to sleep at night. And when they woke up in the morning, they were surrounded by thousands and thousands of the enemy. And the armor bearer asked Elisha, what are we going to do? And Elisha prayed that God would open his servant, the armor bearer's eyes, that he see God's army circling those chariots of fire. And that's the way that went. You follow with the last question. After one knows the truth and sins anyway, there is no more forgiveness. Question. That doesn't, and God's word doesn't say that anywhere, that there is no more forgiveness. Hebrews chapter 6, verses 4, 5, and 6 tell us that once you are enlightened, once you come to the truth, once you're saved, and then you fall short, which we all do, repent. And that's what we do when we fall short, when we sin. When, you know, because you have the truth doesn't mean you're going to be free of sin. It's just not the way it works. Anyone who says he is without sin is a liar. It states that in the book of James chapter 1. Joel in South Carolina just wanted to say, keep up the good work. Well, thank you, Joel, and things are going well here at the chapel, and as I said yesterday, it's

Really good to be back with you and doing the live section of the program. Kind of maybe an update is in order. Everything is going well. The growth continues. We continue to add new viewers every day. A lot of changes going on in the media industry today. We have folks who bought a television station 5 years ago, and they paid maybe $5 million for that station. Well, they're auctioning off the airwaves now to make room, more room for cell phones and all the other technical equipment that we have. And I know of one station, they sold the station, the airwaves of the station they bought for $5 million for $95 million. So a lot of people are getting very rich off the situation. We continue to try to stay on local television stations when we're able to get time, but it's becoming more and more difficult is my point. We've continued to add ways to watch the program via the internet. If you have high-speed internet, you've got Roku, you've got YouTube as ways to view our program, and it's a lot less expensive than paying Dish Network and DirecTV prices. In fact is, we'll be coming out in not the newsletter that you're receiving right now, but the one that you receive in late June or early July if you're watching the live program, that will go into all the different ways. There'll be an insert in the with the newsletter listing all the various ways that you can watch Shepherd's Chapel programming now. We're all in good health and doing well. We hope the same for you. It made me think I had one of our local congregation before church one Sunday walked up to me and said, "Are you all right?" And I said, I'm great. And he said, are you sure you're all right? And I said, truly, I'm great. I'm doing fine and feeling good. And he said, "Well, my wife was listening to one of the chat rooms on the internet," which, believe me, somebody would have to tell me what was being said on the chat rooms on the internet because I don't ever look. I don't have time, and nor do I care what people are saying about me on the internet. But he said that there it's going around that you've got cancer. Your cancer came back, and that's not true. I've had cancer twice. I am a cancer survivor twice, and so far so good this time. They said that the reason they thought I had cancer again was because I'd lost so much weight, and that's true. I did lose weight, but it's not due to cancer. It's due to something called dieting and exercise. Enough on the status of the chapel and myself. Dennis in Arizona. What is the pastor's opinion of chips that are used for identification? Well, this won't be the mark of the beast, is what most people think. The mark of the beast is what is in your mind, meaning what you think, not some installed tattoo on the outside of your forehead or a chip inserted in your brain. You need to order the free introductory offer, Dennis, because I doubt that you've had it or you'd know what the mark of the beast is. It's getting late in the game. Order our free introductory offer, The Mark of the Beast. We don't ask for a donation for the CD. We don't even ask for you to pay for the postage. We'll take care of that. It's getting late in the game. Janine in Texas. Let's see here. My niece is grown and has children. Told me that she thinks we should pray for the devil, since the devil is so evil. I told her I don't think that it is a good idea. It may anger God. It is already written in Father's Word that what is going to happen to Satan. You're right, Ezekiel chapter 28, he's going to be consumed with fire from within. So praying for the devil is senseless. I told her to pray for God's will to be done. God is in control. Is it okay to pray for the devil? No, it's not okay to pray for the devil. Did I give her the right advice? Yes. You might want to order CD 30845 and give that to her as well. It's entitled, Who We Should Not Pray For. Satan is one that we should not pray for. Mike in Minnesota. I am a young man who is looking

0: Revelation, make a note of 1 Corinthians chapter 7. 1 Corinthians chapter 7, Paul's teachings there of how relationships should work with between a believer and a non-believer. You could say one of God's elect and not one of God's elect as well. So 1 Corinthians chapter 7, and I wish you good luck in your search. I hope you find, you know, a good helpmate is awesome to have. I'm very fortunate to have my wife Marion, who is so very supportive of my work at Shepherd's Chapel. In fact, she works at Shepherd's Chapel. So you're in our prayers, and good luck in searching for a mate. Robert in Nevada, where did they find the gold that was in the desert? Well, I don't know of any scripture that says Israel found gold in the wilderness or in the desert. I think you're referring to where did Israel, coming out of bondage in Egypt, find or obtain gold and precious metals. Well, when the Exodus occurred, God instructed Israel to borrow, is the word, from the Egyptians. After all, they had been slave labor for the Egyptians for 400 years. So the Egyptians owed the Israelites. So that's where Israel obtained some of the gold and precious metals. Then there were the victories over the enemies of Israel. Judges chapter 8, verse 21 and 26. Israel took a lot of gold from the Ishmaelites, but that was after the Exodus. Peggy in Georgia, when Satan and his gang comes to earth, will the gang also be able to disguise themselves, maybe as a family member that has already passed on? Just thought that that's a thought that just crossed my mind. Yes, they'll be able to disguise themselves, all right, Peggy. Make a note of 2 Corinthians chapter 11, verses 14 and 15. In verse 14, it says that Satan is transformed. Check out that word in your Strong's Concordance. It means disguised. Satan is disguised as an angel of light. That angel of light, of course, is Jesus Christ. He wants you to think that he is Jesus Christ. Then in verse 15, it goes on to say, therefore, Satan's ministers, don't think that is such a big thing that Satan can disguise himself. Satan's ministers also are transformed into ministers of righteousness. So Satan's gang, as you referred to them, the fallen angels, are going to be disguised as ministers of righteousness. Be spiritually and mentally prepared. Sharon in West Virginia, what happens to someone who dies believing that they were going to be raptured away? If they died in Jesus Christ, they're good to go into the eternity. They weren't deceived by Antichrist. The danger is, though, those who are here when the Antichrist returns, they're set up to be deceived. Not a good thing. Susan from Tennessee, do you think the souls on the other side of the gulf can see Satan being held by Michael behind the Lord? If they could, maybe that would also help them convert and repent of their sins. But I'm sure or would think they don't, since they have to make up their own minds whether they love God or not. And I guess a lot of people aren't getting the gulf of Luke chapter 16. You cannot cross the gulf. It wouldn't do anyone on the wrong side of the gulf any good to convert at this point in time. They cannot cross that gulf, that divide, if you will. Now, we do have the millennium, but those who are on the wrong side of the gulf, read Luke 16. If you have an Apocrypha, read 2 Esdras 777, and it tells you what torment those people that are on the wrong side of the Gulf in are in constantly, day and night. Do they deserve to be there? Yes, God said so. That's good enough for me. Diane in North Carolina, my question concerns Isaiah 11:6. In the King James Bible, it stated a little child will lead them. Does the little child lead the leopard and lion in the third earth age? I was wondering if the little children exist during the millennium. Little children in the millennium refer to innocence is what you could think of. And I'm out of time. We've got to stop for today. I do want you all to know that I love you a great deal. Why? Because you make time each day. You know, many people are so busy in the world, running here, running in circles there. They don't have time for God. And it makes his day when God looks down and he sees you seeking knowledge of him through the letter he wrote to you, the Bible. We are brought to you by your tithes and offerings. If we've helped you, help us keep coming to you and to reach out to others of our brothers and sisters who are lost in this world of darkness. One thing most important, though, and it's this. You stay in your Father's Word every day. I promise you, every day in his Word is a good day. Even when there's trouble, you know why? It's because Jesus is the living Word.
1: 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We invite you to join us for the next in-depth Bible study each weekday at the same time. Thank you for watching today's program, and God bless you.

The book of Peter. Here we have two books, 1st and 2nd Peter, that are absolutely fascinating. That great old fisherman telling us, leading us, directing us, guiding us, going into the depth, if you would, in that second book, into the three earth ages, giving the most accurate recorded account of the events that transpire and document that there are three earth ages, that there was one before this one, and one to come. Peter, the great fisherman, which in his gentleness and his kindness brings us two books, the books of Peter, that lead, guide, direct, even in your daily life, that teach and show you how to be happy, how to find that peace of mind, and to know yourself. The books of Peter, I know you're going to enjoy them.

0: Welcome to the Shepherd's Chapel Network Family Bible Study Hour with Pastor Arnold Murray. Wisdom is understanding God's Word. Pastor Murray's unique teaching approach brings God's Word alive with meaning as he takes you on a chapter-by-chapter, verse-by-verse study of God's letter to you, the Bible. And now, here is Dennis Murray.
1: Good day to you. God bless you. Welcome to Shepherd's Chapel. Welcome to this Family Bible Study Hour. Ready to get back into our Father's Word here at the Chapel, this fantastic book of Psalms. You know, many of the Psalms written by David, and oftentimes when I'm studying a book of the Bible, I try and really look, how can I apply this, what I'm learning and reading, to my life today? You know, how does it affect me, in other words? And the Psalms of David, as we work our way through, over and over and over, the lesson is trust in God. You know, what was it that kept the people of Israel who came out of Egypt from entering the promised land? They didn't trust God. Did they think, you know, what was it? Did they think that he wasn't powerful enough to defeat the people of Canaan in front of them? Of course he was powerful enough to defeat the Canaanites. What, did they think that the land of Canaan wasn't his to give to them for a possession? Of course it was his to give to them for a possession. But over and over, 10 times, as it's written in the book of Numbers, chapter 14, did Israel tempt God. The last time, over the fact that they sent the 13 or the 12 spies, from one from each of the tribe of Israel's, into the promised land. And they came back and they made up a false report saying, there are giants over there. There's no way we can defeat those peoples, except for Caleb. And then later Joshua would join in with Caleb and say, let's go. God gave us that land. It's ours. No, rather than that, they decided, well, let's appoint a captain to lead us back into Egypt. An out-and-out rebellion against God. Unbelief in God. No confidence in God. They didn't trust God. David learned to trust in God. And I hope that's something that you can glean from the book of Psalms. When the world is falling apart around you, you can still trust in your Heavenly Father. He's there for you 24 hours a day, 7 days a week. If you love and serve Him and you trust Him, you can depend on Him to deliver you. As we learned in our last lesson in verse 11 of Psalm 60, that the help from trouble for vain is the help of man. Give us help for trouble, because vain is the help of man. False is, you could translate that, the help of men. False is the salvation of men. Trust in your Heavenly Father, particularly when it comes to your very soul. Psalm 61, we're going to pick it up today. We ask that word of wisdom in Yeshua Jesus' precious name. Father, we ask you to open eyes, open ears this day. Psalm 61 is a psalm of David. It also relates to Absalom's rebellion. The subject of our last, 62 to 72 number psalms has to do with Israel as a nation and the redemption of Israel. So having asked that word of wisdom, let's pick it up. Psalm 61, verse 5, and it reads, "For thou, O God, hast heard my vows." Hang on to that word, vows. "Thou hast given me the heritage," or inheritance, "of those that fear thy name," those who revere thy name. And what is the inheritance of his election? Those who overcome and become the priest with Christ in the millennial temple, the Zadok of Ezekiel chapter 44. God said, don't give them any inheritance in the land, because I am their inheritance. There is no better inheritance, beloved. And what David's time, he's also saying that this land doesn't belong to Absalom and the rebels who support him. God didn't give the land to them. He didn't give Absalom the kingship either. David was God's anointed king of Israel. Verse 6, thou wilt prolong the king's life and his years as many generations. And this referring to the demise of Absalom, which would have to happen. You may remember Absalom is the one, as they were going to war, we had that dove in the distant oaks in one of our previous psalms, and the woods killed more of the 20,000 of Absalom's supporters than the sword did. In other words, the armies of God took care of business, and the Lord prolonged the king's life, David's life, by putting an end to Absalom's life. His years as many generations, that promise, you can go back to 2 Samuel chapter 7, verse 13, and that promise made to David after David came to be the king in over all of Israel and Jerusalem. He was sitting in his fine palace one day, and he looked out, and the ark of God was under a tent. And he decided, well, I'm going to build a house for God. And God sent message to him through a prophet. I didn't ask you to build me a house, David. In fact, I'm going to build your house and your king line.

0: as King of Kings and Lord of Lords. He will rule as King forever. I look forward to that day. Verse 7, he, that's referring to the king, shall abide before God forever. O prepare mercy and truth, which may preserve him. Let mercy and truth preserve the king as a guardian angel. This, of course, David asking God to that the king himself would abide before God forever, but especially a descendant of David, Jesus Christ. Christ will abide with God forever. And you know, mercy and truth, both good qualities that one would hope to see in the king of a nation. And David asking that he be given mercy and truth so that he can rule well over those under him, those subjects under his reign. Verse 8, so will I sing praise unto thy name forever, that I may daily perform my vows. And again, we have that word vows. You have a subscription in Psalm 61 to the chief musician, to he who has the victory, to he who gives the victory, to Jeduthun. Now, who was Jeduthun? Well, Jeduthun, along with Asaph and Heman, were the three principal directors of the Levitical singers, the Levitical musicians, if you will, who performed, and it was part of the worship as assigned by God, given to the nation of Israel through David and then implemented by Solomon. But Jeduthun, by the way, all three, Asaph, Heman, and Jeduthun, are called prophets at one point or another in God's word. Jeduthun is also known as Ethan in other places in the Bible. But there are three psalms that are to Jeduthun, and the others, we've already covered one, Psalm 38, Psalm 61, to Jeduthun, and when we get to Psalm 76, which is in the Leviticus book of the Psalms, we'll also see that that is to Jeduthun. And what do they all have in common? They all relate to vows. And most certainly we saw that as the line of thought, the subject in Psalm 61. Jeduthun, if you translate it rather than transliterate it, means revere or worship with extended hands. Psalm 62, a psalm of David, Israel's redemption waited for, we could entitle this, and it continues in the time, I believe, of Absalom's rebellion. Psalm 62, verse 1, truly, now you could translate this only or surely. In fact, this same Hebrew word is translated only one time in this psalm. It's also translated truly, or surely, I should say, one other place in this psalm. But truly my soul, or I myself, in other words, emphatic, waiteth upon God. From him cometh my salvation. Here we see that total trust that David has in his heavenly Father. This word waiteth, check it out, it means silence. And I think we could even go so far as to say, in David's case, it means silent submission. You see, David was quite a warrior. He didn't have an easy go of it, even though he was the king of Israel. When he was a lad, he went up against the champion of Gath, Goliath, and defeated him. He went to work for Saul, the king of Israel, and held responsible positions for Saul. What was the result? He ended up running for his life from Saul. But David learned to be quite a warrior. So imagine when David left Jerusalem at the time of Absalom's rebellion, rather than stay and fight, is my point. No doubt when David defeated the Jebusites, the previous inhabitants of Jerusalem, he lost a lot of his good close warrior friends and comrades in arms. Can you imagine what it was like for him to tuck tail and run from Absalom and his? But he did so rather than subject the city to a civil war, which would have cost a lot of blood. It would have cost a lot of damage to Jerusalem, the city that he loved. But rather than staying and fighting, David put all of his trust in the Lord to do what was right. He knew he was the anointed king appointed by God. Samuel anointed him king, and God doing it through his servant Samuel, better said. But David, rather than fight, put his trust in the Lord to do what is right. This word salvation, check it out in the Hebrew, very close to the word Joshua in the King James Version Bible, which is from the Hebrew word Yeshua, salvation, very close to that. Check it out yourself. Verse 2, he only, and here we have that same word translated truly in verse 1, he only, and the Lord only, is my rock and my salvation. He is my defense. I shall not be greatly moved. He is my high place, is what defense means, or my high tower. David knew where to go in times of trouble, that he could take refuge. And he states, I will not be greatly moved. This means that I'm not going to waver or fall. I'm not going to allow myself to get sidetracked. I'm going to stay focused on the Lord. That's what's important. Verse 3, how long will ye, this referring to Absalom and those who supported him, how long will ye imagine mischief? In other words, how long will you rise up against a man? Question. Ye shall be slain, all of you. As a bowing wall shall ye be, and as a tottering fence. In other words, they are going to come down. Have you ever seen a plaster wall? Once it starts to bow, it's just a matter of time and gravity until that wall comes crashing down. And the same with a tottering fence. A good strong wind will just take down a tottering fence. And David, I think, calling on Psalm 37 here somewhat, that the wicked don't get ahead. They don't win. They're like a piece of fat from the lamb that goes on the grill. Then the fat drops down and hits into the coals, and it goes up into smoke forever and ever and ever. Verse 4, they, referring to Absalom and his, only consult or purpose to cast him down from his excellency. They delight in lies or deception. They bless with their mouth, but they curse inwardly. Selah, the Selah here connecting the enmity or the difference between David's foes and his trust in God, which follows. Now, they bless with their mouth. Who is it that they bless with their mouth? Well, they bless God with their mouth. They honor him with their lips, but their heart is far from him. They only purpose or consult to cast him down from his excellency. This is talking about they purpose themselves to remove David from the kingship, his rightful place appointed by God, and to put Absalom in the place. I couldn't help but think when we read this that they bless with their mouth. In Isaiah chapter 29, along about verse 13 and 14, God states there that they draw near to me with their mouth, with their lips, but their hearts are far, far from me. And what should be taught as the word of God becomes taught as the traditions or the precepts, as it states there in Isaiah, of men. And you know, Jesus quoted that scripture I just mentioned in Isaiah in the New Testament. In Matthew chapter 15, verses 7 through 9, Christ says, the Son of Man, that's speaking of himself, Jesus Christ, will return, and he will return at the second advent. And he states there that you draw near to me with your mouth, welded Isaiah the prophet, prophesy of you, saying, you draw near to me with your mouth, but your worship me is far, far from me. And you make void the word of God by your traditions of men. And he states there that we'll get to that in another moment. Verse 5. My soul, wait thou only upon God. Again, waiting, and that word is daman, to be speechless or silent. Again, silent submission from David, being very humble. For my expectation is from him. My hope is not in myself or others or weapons or swords. My hope is in God. That's where he puts his trust. And you know, many of the kings of Israel and Judah after David, after the nation split, when I said Judah and Israel is what I meant, but many of those kings, every time that trouble came up, they'd go running off to Pharaoh, the king of Egypt, or Sennacherib, the king of Assyria, and try and buy an ally, when the best ally they could have in the world was their father, their God. And no, they couldn't trust in him. They put their hope in the help of men, as we learned back in Psalm 61, Psalm 60, verse 11, vain is the help of men. You're not going to find salvation or deliverance from man. Your only redemption possibility is from your heavenly Father. Consider it. Verse 6. He only, referring to God, is my rock and my salvation. He is my defense. I shall not be moved. I will not fall. And David's being rather firm and defiant in his faith in this psalm, and has a right to be. God's proven himself over and over and over to David. Verse 7, in God is my salvation and my glory. I think better translated, upon God depends my salvation and my glory. The rock of my strength and my refuge is in God. Again, not relying on himself, putting all hope in his heavenly Father. Verse 8, trust in him at all times. The theme that I pointed out as we began our lecture today. A lesson that you can apply to your life today. Trust in the Lord. Trust in him at all times. Don't be a part-time Christian, one who goes to church on Sunday and sits there in the pew and then leaves church and goes right back into the ways of the world. That's what I call a part-time Christian. Trust in him at all times, ye people. Pour out your heart before him. God is a refuge for us. The Selah here, separating the trust in God and the nothingness of man without God in his life. Now we switch gears there, or David did. He was speaking to the Absalom and his supporters. Here when he says, ye people, in the Septuagint and the Vulgate, it reads, all ye assembly of people, referring to those who remained loyal to David. So the remainder of this psalm is going to be addressed to not Absalom and those who supported him, but rather to the people who supported David and remained loyal to them. He's got a warning for them. You see, they're getting ready to go back to Jerusalem very soon from this time that this psalm was written. And he's warning the people, yeah, we're going back to Jerusalem victorious, but there's some things I want you to be very, very aware of and be very, very careful that you don't do. Verse 9, surely, and here's this word that was truly in verse 1, only, surely, and truly, all from the same Hebrew word. surely men of low degree are vanity, and men of high degree are a lie. To be laid in the balance, they are altogether lighter than vanity. And laid in the balance, probably better laid in the scales. In other words, men without God in their lives are nothing. And if you did take them, the men of low degree and the men of high degree all together and put them in the scales of balance, they would be nothing, because that's what they are without God in their life, nothing. Verse 10, trust not in oppression. This is unjust gain is what you could say oppression is. And become not vain in robbery. If riches increase, set not your heart upon them. And again, this is to his followers. He's saying we're getting ready to go back to Jerusalem. By the way, this word vain, check it out, is habal. And it means to lead astray. And he's saying don't be led astray into robbery. Yes, we're going back to Jerusalem and we're victorious, but I don't want to see not one of you taking something that doesn't belong to you. If it belongs to somebody else, you keep your hands off of it, because for you to take it, even though we're returning to Jerusalem victorious over Absalom and his supporters, if we take something that belongs to somebody else, that is an unjust gain. And, you know, what good is it if you save your soul? What good is it if you gain all kinds of riches, but you lose your soul? You've gained nothing, absolutely nothing. And this, of course, you couldn't help but think about in Matthew chapter 19, verse 24, where Christ teaches that it's easier for a camel to go through the eye of a needle than for a rich man to enter the kingdom of God. The whole teaching there is not about getting a huge animal through the eye of a needle. It's about getting a big animal through the needle gate of the city. After dark, the big gate, the main gate, was locked and secured. But the travelers would often come in at night, and they would have to unload the riches off the back of the camel before the camel could go through the smaller needle gate. And that was Christ teaching there. For a rich man that has gotten rich off of ill-gotten gains to enter the kingdom of God, he has to unload the riches, just like they had to unload the camel. Verse 11, God hath spoken once, twice have I heard this. This is a figure of speech that means many times have I heard God speak this. That power belongeth unto God. And this, of course, power doesn't belong to Absalom. Power does not belong to the king of Assyria. Power does not belong to the Antichrist or Satan. Power belongs unto God. And David warning those with him who supported him, don't be envious of Absalom and those who seemed to get wealthy off of the ill-gotten gains of others. Power belongs to God. David, by the way, when he says many times I have heard this of God, some might say, well, how is David able to speak for God? Acts chapter 2, my friend, makes it very clear. David was a prophet. Verse 12. Also unto thee, O Lord, belongeth mercy, for thou renderest to every man according to his work. And indeed, he will render unto men according to their work, not their faith. You show me someone's works, and I'll see their faith. And this scripture was almost quoted exactly word by word for Christ, that the Son of Man is going to return as King of Kings and Lord of Lords, and he will reward men according to their works. It's written in the book of Revelation, chapter 13, verse 14. Or is it 14:13? I believe it's 14:13. It is. Revelation 14:13. It's written that the only thing when we die in the flesh that we can take with us is our works, whether good, bad, or ugly. That's what we take with us, are our works. And Revelation chapter 20, when the books are opened and that great white throne judgment occurs, what are we going to be judged upon? Does it say there? We're going to be judged upon our works. No subscription to that psalm. We dive right into Psalm 63, a superscription, or the title, A Psalm of David, when he was in the wilderness of Judah. It's very difficult to put a finger on, there were several times that David was in the wilderness of Judah. And scholars, some believe that this was probably 2 Samuel chapter 16, when David was in the wilderness because of Absalom's rebellion. Some point to 1 Samuel 22, verse 5 and 23:14, where David was a younger man on the run from Saul. I don't think the latter is a good guess, or an educated guess, probably better said, because in verse 11, David refers to himself as king. David did not once refer to himself as the king of Israel until after the demise of Saul. Israel's redemption waited for, I think would be a good title for this psalm as well. And we're also going to see, by the way, the wilderness, for those of you who aren't familiar, when you see that word in God's word, particularly the Old Testament, it means desert. So at this point in time, David is in a harsh environment, very little water, very little anything else of sustenance for man or beast. So with that thought in mind, Psalm 63, verse 1. O God, thou art my God, early will I seek thee. My soul thirsteth for thee. My flesh longeth for thee in a dry and thirsty land where no water is. So we see the tone of the wilderness coming through in the very words of David as he begins this particular psalm. To thirst and to hunger, I couldn't help but think about Amos chapter 8, verse 11, where the famine of the end times is not for bread or water, but for hearing the word of God. The famine is quite on, verse 2. To see thy power and thy glory, referring to God, so as I have seen thee in the sanctuary. Here he's longing once again to be in the presence of the sanctuary. And this word to praise thee, a phrase that is basically unique to David and Solomon, means to commend or to extol, and particularly to praise God. And again, we see that he's in the wilderness, he's away from Jerusalem. And you remember Abiathar, the high priest, and Zadok, the high priest, there were two at the time when David left Jerusalem at the time of Absalom's rebellion. They had grabbed up the Ark of the Covenant, and they were leaving town with David. And David said, no, no, the Ark stays here, and you stay here with the Ark. And if I find grace in God's eyes, I one day will return in peace to Jerusalem. So David's longing for that to happen, and to be in the presence of the sanctuary. Verse 3. Because thy loving kindness is better than life, my lips shall praise thee. And this loving kindness here is shabak, and it's an interesting word. Again, it means to praise thee, by the way, is barak in the Hebrew, and it means to bless God. And, you know, we often get the question, as we many times close the program here, that if you bless God, he will bless you. And you might think, well, how can I bless God? Well, you're his child. And don't you think parents are blessed that have children who do as their parents ask them to do and go on and become successful? Of course, children that behave and follow instructions are a blessing. So you can be a blessing to your Heavenly Father by following His instructions and His commandments. And you can also be a blessing to your Father when you help support a ministry that teaches people to follow God's instructions and to trust in Him. Well, we'll come back and pick this up in our next lecture. We've got David out in the wilderness. How will things work out? We'll cover it in our next lecture. We've got a short message. We'll ask you to listen a moment, won't you please?
1: Genesis 1:46, the first six chapters in God's Word. The world that was. Did you realize there was a world age before this one? Same old world, different age. The creation itself. When were the races created? You see, all the races were created separately, and you'll find that documented in these particular tapes. How and what was the sin in the garden? It will be discussed in this series also. This is a must for the serious Bible scholar, for if you do not understand how it was in the beginning, you certainly will never understand the end. I think you will find this series very rewarding and certainly will answer questions that no doubt you've always wondered about. Genesis 1:46. Hey, I know you're going to enjoy this series.
0: Welcome back. We're glad you could join back with us. Let's have the 800 number, please. 800-643-4645. That number good throughout Puerto Rico, the U.S., and Canada. If you have a biblical question that you'd like to pose to be answered on the air, feel free to call that 800 number and leave your question. Please don't ask questions about a specific individual, denomination, or organization by name. We teach God's Word in a positive format, throwing out negative about others by name, especially our brothers and sisters in Christ, serves no purpose. We simply won't do it. We'll let God do the judging. And if you're listening by shortwave radio or via the internet somewhere around the world that's not able to use that 800 number, your announcer at the end of the hour will give you our mailing address. Quite all right to send your questions in writing in the mail as well, being the point. Got a prayer request? We can do away with the 800 number. You don't need a telephone. You don't need a mailing address. Your Heavenly Father is there for you. Go to Him in prayer. And our lesson today is, I encouraged you, trust in God. Learn to do that. It's very important, particularly for God's election as we enter this period of time, the fig tree generation, where I believe we will see the Antichrist return before Christ returns. And you better know that you put your trust in God, because that's where the victory is every time. We do have these prayer requests. Father, we come united as one in the name of Your Son, Jesus Christ. We ask You to look upon these, Father. You know their problems, their needs, illnesses, asking for a healing, Father. Addictions to drugs, alcohol, asking for the strength to overcome. Problem marriages, Father, looking for answers to put broken marriages back together. We also lift up our military troops who are in harm's way around the world. Father, we ask You to watch over, guide, direct, touch, heal in Yeshua Jesus' precious name. Amen and thank You, Father. All right, let's get to some questions. First up today, we got George in California. George asked, my son passed away. We're sorry for your loss. That's very traumatic because it's out of the natural order of things. Children normally bury their parents, not parents burying their children. And I understood you to say he will have a second chance. I don't understand this. Please explain. Well, George, how do you know that your son needs a second chance? You know, one never knows what's in the mind of someone in their last few moments in the flesh body on earth. You know, if your son repented and meant it and had a change of heart and asked for forgiveness He's not going to be judged on sins that he was carrying around before he did that. But on the other hand, let me say, there are no second chances with God. By that I mean that if your son never had a chance to hear truth while he was on earth, he will have that opportunity in the millennium. It's going to be a great time of teaching. Roger in Florida, here's a question I've never heard asked. In Luke 2:24, shortly after the birth of Jesus, Mary and Joseph brought a pair of turtle doves to the temple in Jerusalem as a sacrifice, according to Mosaic law. When did animal sacrifices cease in Jerusalem? Was it right away after Jesus Christ's death and resurrection, or in 70 AD when the Roman general Titus destroyed Jerusalem and the temple? Well, sacrifice to God should have immediately ceased after the crucifixion of Christ, for those who knew better. In other words, those who knew that prophecy had been fulfilled. It would be an abomination for God when someone realized that Christ became the sacrifice for one and all time, as it's written in God's Word. It would be an abomination for someone who knew that to turn around and make an animal sacrifice to God. The blood of Christ, much more sufficient at covering our sins than the blood of goats and bulls. Roy in North Carolina asks, I heard you say one time that God created the other tribes on the eighth day. My question is, where can I find this in the Bible? Please allow me a few seconds to write it down. Well, I hope you got paper and pencil, because you're about to get ready to be able to write it down. Now, you said the other tribes. Now, tribes, to me, when we're talking about the Old Testament, it can mean other nations, but most often when you say tribes, we're talking about the tribes of Israel, and none of the tribes of Israel were created on other than they originated from He who was created on the eighth day, that being in the Hebrew tongue, Eth Ha'adam. That's the man Adam with the article. And that man Adam, his direct lineage leads us to David. It leads us to Jesus Christ. It was through that line that the Messiah would come. Now, you're talking about other tribes. I think you mean other peoples. And you can read about their creation in Genesis chapter 1. Eth Ha'adam in Genesis chapter 2. But the other races of people, let's not call them tribes, but other races of people were created in Genesis chapter 1 when God said to the angels, let us make man in our image. And you read along, you come to the end of chapter 1, and God looked upon everything that He created, and He was pleased. It was good. Then when you get into Genesis chapter 2, first God rested on the seventh day. Then He created another man, Eth Ha'adam, and that's where the race through which Jesus Christ came originated. Eve from Missouri, do you think people should follow the diet in the Old Testament? Yes, they're called the health laws for a reason. If you want to be healthy, you follow God's health laws. And Leviticus chapter 11 tells us what is clean for us to eat and what is unclean for man to eat. And you know, our human bodies have not changed from the time that from the time of Moses, when the law was given to us, to today. We're the same anatomy and physiology makes up our bodies that made up the anatomy and physiology of Moses and those he led out of Egypt. So the laws still apply to us today. If you want to be healthy, if you don't want to be healthy, go ahead, eat swine's flesh, eat unclean scavengers. Are you going to go to hell for it? No, I don't believe so. I believe it's a sin against your own flesh body. You're just not going to be as healthy as you could be. Valerie in Pennsylvania, I was a drug addict for most of my life. I am scared God won't forgive me so I can see my babies in heaven. If you, Valerie, if you repent with a sincere heart, God will forgive you. You can't con him, but if you do repent and you want to change and you go to him in prayer and ask for forgiveness, you have that forgiveness. But once he's forgiven you, forget about it. He wants you to forget about it. He wants you to get on with your life. And, you know, there is only one unforgivable sin. You can read about it in Luke chapter 12, verses 10 through 13. It's called the unforgivable sin, but it is impossible that anyone has committed the unforgivable sin in this at this point in time. Why? Because it can only be committed by God's elect when they're delivered up before the Antichrist. If one of those should refuse the Holy Spirit to speak through them, that is unforgivable. Catherine in Georgia, where are the Ten Commandments in the Bible? Well, you'll find them in Exodus chapter 20. And if you have a hard time remembering that, I always think, well, there are Ten Commandments. They're in the second book of the Bible, which is Exodus. 10 times 2 or 2 times 10, whichever you prefer to state it, is 20. So Exodus 20 is where you find the Ten Commandments. Clint in South Carolina, what is the meaning of salvation? Well, to me, the meaning of salvation, Clint, is eternal life as opposed to the death of the soul. I mean, that's it. That's the final death, the death of the soul. Deliverance from death, that is to say Satan, as we learn in Hebrews chapter 2, verse 14, the reason Christ was crucified on the cross was to defeat he who has the power over death, that is to say the devil. Eternal life is what salvation means. James in Florida, please explain 1 Peter chapter 3, verse 20. Well, back up to verse 18 and 19. People oftentimes, they start reading, but they don't start reading early enough to pick up what the subject is. And in verses 18 and 19, Jesus went to those who had died before he was crucified on the cross. They're called the prisoners there. And he offered them, he preached the gospel to them. What is gospel? Gospel's the good news. And as it's written in 1 Peter chapter 4, many of them believed. But it wouldn't have been fair for God to judge those who died before the crucifixion. In other words, they lived in the dispensation or the period of time of law with those who lived in the dispensation or period of time of grace. That just would not have been fair. God is fair. Then in verse 20, it goes on to say, it's defining for us there how far back Christ went to the people. And it went

back to the eight souls who were saved. In other words, the time of Noah on the ark. In other words, the beginning, if you will. And the eight souls are eight Adamic souls, meaning descendants of Eth Ha'adam, the man created in Genesis chapter 2. So Noah, his wife, his three sons, Shem, Ham, and Japheth, and their three wives are the eight Adamic souls. It's very possible there were other flesh human beings on the ark. The other races did survive the flood of Noah's time. One of two things. They were either on the ark or they were in a part of the world that was not flooded. God's purpose in the flood of Noah's time was to destroy the descendants of the Nephilim, the fallen angels, the giants. And if he accomplished that without flooding the whole world, then the whole world wasn't flooded, being my point. Nancy in Mississippi. The Bible says Jesus healed me when he was on the cross. He took all my pain, my curses, and everything. I'm a real brittle diabetic, and I'm waiting to believe God has healed me. But I'm wanting to show God that I do believe it, and I'm wanting to stop taking my insulin, but my blood sugar rises up. But I have the authority to rebuke Satan in Jesus' name. What do I do? You don't quit taking your insulin. You follow your doctor's orders. Now, Nancy, and Jesus did heal you. You know, with his stripes, we are healed, as it's written in Jeremiah, chapter 53, and many other places, that we are healed by Christ. But, you know, Jesus gave us eternal life through the crucifixion. That does not necessarily, and none of us are promised anywhere in God's word that we're going to have a healthy flesh life. We have to deal and play the hand we're dealt, people often say, when it comes to our physical capabilities, our physical incapabilities. But when we're promised in the word that with his stripes, in other words, and what he did for us on the cross, are we healed? That's not talking about flesh bodies. That's talking about we're healed in our spiritual bodies. In other words, salvation, again, as we mentioned in an earlier question, means eternal life. And, you know, keep in mind, too, Nancy, that when your flesh life is over or when Christ returns, whichever comes first, you're going to step out of that disabled physical body. And you're going to be in a spiritual body that is perfect. There's nothing going to be sick or wrong with that spiritual body. And that's what you have for the eternity, not these pieces of flesh that get old and get sick. Thank goodness. Taylor in Illinois. Have you considered that David's title, a man of war, simply means that he was competent fighting wars and not competent as an architect to build the temple? The statement that he was a man of war might mean simply he just was not trained to build structures. Thank you for entertaining this question, and you're welcome, Taylor. 1 Chronicles chapter 28, verse 3 tells us exactly the reason why David was not allowed to build the temple, and that was because he was, as you said, a man of war and a man that had shed much blood on the earth. 2 Chronicles chapter 2, we learn that Solomon, not only did he not have, I don't believe Solomon was all that great of an architect, is my point. Read 2 Chronicles chapter 2, and you'll see that Solomon had a lot of help in building the temple. And it may be that Solomon had some, you know, God gave Solomon wisdom, that's for sure. Solomon asked for wisdom in a dream that he might be able to rule so great a people as the nation of Israel. And God gave him that.

0: Old Testament. John in California, Matthew 25, the 10 virgins, please explain. Well, it's very apropos that we understand that very well, because we're at that period of time when the bridegroom is going to return. The virgins are symbolic of the bride of Christ. He's been gone 2,000 years, and when he returns at the second advent, he expects and deserves a virgin bride. Unfortunately, there are some of the virgins who are a little short on oil for their lamps. The oil always symbolic of the Holy Spirit and truth. And if you're a little short on truth, you're not going to realize that the Antichrist comes first. And then those that remain true to Christ and have enough truth in their lamp to stay loyal to him and don't climb in the sack with the Antichrist, when the bridegroom returns, that's Christ in Matthew 25, the virgins go on into the wedding feast with him. The door is shut. The other virgins that went into town to buy some truth, you can't buy that truth, came and they knocked on the door, "Lord, Lord, let us in." And he said, "Get out of my sight. I never knew you." That's going to be a sad thing, but it's going to be what happens. That's why so many Christians, when they realize they've been duped and deceived by the Antichrist, are going to be praying for mountains to fall on them. There's going to be weeping and gnashing of teeth. Carol in Michigan, "Dear Pastor Murray or Dennis, what a gift you have given me from God's Word. I pray for you and your staff." Well, thank you, and we're glad God has given you that gift. Don't give us the credit for it, though. Give that who deserves the credit for it. That is our Heavenly Father. Your questions. Who are the saints? Okay, well, that's a good question, and one that's probably not come up very often. The saints in the Old Testament, and basically the same in the New Testament, means a sacred thing or a consecrated thing. I like to think of saints as those who God has set apart. In other words, those who are worthy to serve him. In other words, they love and serve him. Same thing in the New Testament, a holy or a sacred thing. Another question, what is meant by Coptic Christian? Well, Coptic is a word that refers to Christians in the land of Egypt. It's a particular, I think, and some people think it's even a race of people that is descended from ancient Egyptians. But when you hear of Coptic Christianity, it's the Orthodox, Christian Orthodox Church in Egypt. I'm going to let you have one more. At Passover, what was the meaning of the goat sacrifice? Well, you were to Exodus chapter 12, read that. That's where the instructions for the original Passover are given. And once the sacrificial goat or lamb, either was clean and acceptable, was made, the blood was to be placed on the lintels, on the doorpost, if you will. And then what did that mean? It meant the death angel had to pass over that night. In other words, in Christ became our Passover, whereby the death angel has to pass over us, 1 Corinthians chapter 5, verses 6 and 7. That was symbolically. Of course, now, Old Testament concerning blood sacrifices, it would be an abomination for you to sacrifice a goat and to put the blood on your lintel, your doorpost, when Jesus Christ spilled his blood on the cross so that the death angel has to pass over. No more animal sacrifice. God doesn't want them. He wouldn't respect them. And he would consider it an insult because he sacrificed his son on the cross so that his blood would cover our sins. Julie in Iowa, in Romans chapter 11, 26, when it says all of Israel shall be saved, does that mean even murderers, child rapists, and other races? No, that is not talking about every individual there. I believe it's talking about the 12 tribes of the nation of Israel. Murderers, they get the same thing, whether they're of Israel or someone else. I'm way out of time. I love you a great deal because you enjoy studying your Father's Word. And you know what? He loves you because you enjoy studying the letter He wrote to you, the Bible. We are brought to you by your tithes and offerings. If we've helped you, help us keep coming to you. Bless God. He will always bless you. One thing that's most important, beloved, and it's this. Make a little time every day to be in your Father's Word. You stay in His Word every day. Every day in His Word is a good day, even with trouble. Do you know why? Because Jesus, Yeshua, He is the living Word.
1: 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Once again, that's Shepherd's Chapel, Post Office Box 416, Gravett, Arkansas, 72736. 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

Genesis 1:46, the first six chapters in God's Word. The world that was. Did you realize there was a world age before this one? Same old world, different age. The creation itself. When were the races created? You see, all the races were created separately, and you'll find that documented in these particular CDs. How and what was the sin in the garden? It will be discussed in this series also. This is a must for the serious Bible scholar, for if you do not understand how it was in the beginning, you certainly will never understand the end. I think you will find this series very rewarding and certainly will answer questions that no doubt you have always wondered about. Genesis 1:46. Hey, I know you're going to enjoy this series.

0: Welcome to the Shepherd's Chapel Network Family Bible Study Hour with Pastor Arnold Murray. Wisdom is understanding God's Word. Pastor Murray's unique teaching approach brings God's Word alive with meaning as he takes you on a chapter-by-chapter, verse-by-verse study of God's letter to you, the Bible. And now here is Pastor Arnold Murray.
1: Good day to you. God bless you. Say welcome to the Shepherd's Chapel. Welcome to this family Bible study hour back in our Father's Word, Book of Ezekiel, chapter 28. This is a chapter that speaks about Satan himself, giving you prophetically what's going to happen to him. And it breaks him down into two different sections. In the first few verses of the chapter, he will be the prince of Tyre. Now, Tyrus in the Hebrew tongue means rock. Their rock is not our rock, okay? I mean, that's why they would call him that. That was where the Kenites really traded at and had much travel. In this role of prince, it's after his fall. It's when he comes here as prince, so mentioned in Daniel chapter 9, verses 25 through about 27. The prince that would come against the Messiah. This is that prince. He thought he was really something. And sure enough, he was. This is the chapter that identifies Satan as the son of perdition, so that you don't get confused. The second part of the chapter is before his fall, when he was king of Tyrus. And he earned it. But then he fell. And that's what this chapter is about. Without further ado, chapter 28, verse 1, great book of Ezekiel. And verse 1 reads, "The word of the Lord came again unto me, saying," verse 2, "Son of man, say unto the prince," and I want you to underline the word prince, "say unto the prince of Tyrus, thus saith the Lord God, because thine heart is lifted up," you are so proud, "and thou hast said, I am God. I sit in the seat of God in the midst of the seas, yet thou art a man and not God, though thou set thine heart as the heart of God." Now, where this comes to pass after the fall, you'll read it in 2 Thessalonians chapter 2, verses 1 through about 4, where Paul is saying, don't ever let anyone deceive you about Christ gathering back to us. It's not going to happen until after the son of perdition stands in the holy place showing the world that he is God. So this only fits one character, and it's Satan himself, as he plays the role of Antichrist, one of many roles, the serpent, Antichrist, little horn, and on it goes. False prophet, got a bunch of them. He's a play actor, but it's all the same person. Verse 3, "Behold, thou art wiser than Daniel. There is no secret that they can hide from thee." That's how sharp he is. Look how he tempted Christ in the wilderness. In Matthew chapter 4. What did he use to tempt Christ with? Scripture. I mean, he could quote scripture better than most Christians. Just one problem with it. He always twisted it about 45 degrees at the end where it become a lie. You know something? A lot of Christians wouldn't know it. They would not be aware of it. He's sharp. This is why you don't ever argue with Satan. Tell him to get behind you. Verse 4. "With thy wisdom and with thine understanding, thou hast gotten thee riches and hast gotten gold and silver into thy treasures." And of course, that's what Tyrus was a trading port of the world in the history that was set forth there, Tyrus. Today, that king of Tyrus and the old island of Tyrus, which it was a rock, today it has switched to the four hidden dynasties. That is to say, education, the economy, political, and last but not certainly least, religion. They switch into all of those to control, if you let them, and to great gain great riches from the people. Verse 5, by thy great wisdom and by thy traffic, that's your commerce, hast thou increased thy riches, and thine heart is lifted up because of thy riches. You are so proud of yourself. You see, that was Satan's sin, and that's why he fell in the first earth age even. But because he began to love himself more than God and the people, and deceiving people, wanting people to follow him. As it is written in Revelation chapter 12, verse 4, a third of God's children did. They followed him. Verse 6, therefore, thus saith the Lord God, because thou hast set thine heart as the heart of God, though you want to play God himself, he certainly wasn't. This is where the great controversy comes in, beloved. You want to be aware of it, and you want to not be deceived by this one. You know, the false Christ is going to come before the true Christ. This is the role he plays as false Christ, where he sits in the holy place saying, I'm Jesus. I'm Emmanuel. I'm God with you. I am the morning star. That's what Lucifer means in the Hebrew tongue, is bright morning star. The deceiver of all deceivers. I don't know. God forewarned us in this letter he has sent to us. Have you read it? There's no need in anyone being deceived. A child can count to seven, and if you understand the seven trumps, seven seals, and seven vials, you know that the false Christ comes on the sixth trump, and the true Christ does not, I repeat, does not come back to his people until the seventh trump. Verse 7 to continue. Behold, you look here. Therefore, I will bring strangers upon thee, the terrible of the nations, and they shall draw their swords against the beauty of thy wisdom, and they shall defile thy brightness. You know, do you know what that sword is? It isn't a metal sword. It's that sword spoken of in Revelation chapter 1, verses 15, 16, and 17. It's the tongue of the Lord Jesus Christ. It's the word of God. And it's two-edged. It cuts both ways. And do you know who these are? The God's elect, when they're delivered up and God himself speaks through them. And as it is written in Mark chapter 13, that you're not to premeditate what you'll say beforehand, but allow the Holy Spirit to speak through you, then that's what wounds him. That's the way God nails him, as a fake, as an imposter. And he's going down. Verse 8, they shall bring thee down to the pit, that's the abyss, and thou shalt die the death of them that are slain in the midst of the seas. This has two parts. His role here of Antichrist, at the close of the 19th chapter of the great book of Revelation, the false prophet and the one world system are cast then, before the millennium, are cast into the lake of fire, which means what? It means that Satan will never have the opportunity or the power again to play instead of Jesus. He comes at the end of the millennium for a short season as a warrior against God, and guess who loses? He does. But then in the 20th chapter of the great book of Revelation, when he has finished that short season, he joins all the roles he has played, and he himself is finished, as you're going to find in this same chapter. It's made very clear where a child can understand it. But we continue then with this prince, not the king, but the prince. That's his role after his fall, walking among men right here on earth. Next verse, please. Verse 9. Wilt thou yet say before him that slayeth thee, I am God? But thou shalt be a man and no God in the hand of him that slayeth thee. In the hand of him that slayeth thee. And so it is. Do you know whose hand that truly is? Have you ever read Hebrews chapter 2, verse 14, where Christ himself would say, I came to this earth, through Paul, of course, I came to this earth to die on the cross for the sins of the world, but basically to destroy Satan, to destroy death, which is to say the devil. That's why, and that's why he's going to be destroyed. And it is Christ that shall do it ultimately. Verse 10, thou shalt die the deaths of the uncircumcised by the hand of strangers, for I have spoken it, saith the Lord God. And so it is, that his reign here on earth will come to an end. When what? When he goes into the abyss. Well, where can I read that in the New Testament? Revelation chapter 20, verses 1 and 2. He is cast into the abyss, the pit, and a band is placed upon him, which means his spirit can no longer traverse the earth. He is totally locked during that thousand-year period. That's why it will be a great time of teaching, because there will be no negative influence other than the negativity that is in man himself. And it would seem there's quite a bit of that. But that day is coming, and Satan, unfortunately, has written his own obituary, and you're reading it right now. Let's go with the next verse, verse 11. Moreover, the word of the Lord came unto me, saying, 12, son of man, take up a lamentation upon the king, not the prince anymore. We're going now back to the first earth age, okay? The king of Tyrus, and say unto him, thus saith the Lord God, thou sealest up the sum full of wisdom and perfect in beauty. Excuse me. What this is saying is God is telling Satan, I made you the full pattern. Well, why would God do that? He earned it. You know, God never gives anything away for free. He will end up being the cherub, not a man, but a cherubim, that protects the mercy seat. As it is described in the great book of Exodus, there were two cherubims that stood on each end of the mercy seat protecting it. The mercy seat has a Masonic connotation, which means it's the seat of Christ. And this cherubim, after protecting it for a while, wanted to sit on it himself. But this is Satan's fall in the first earth age, why God had to destroy that earth age and bring this one into being. That's why this earth is millions of years old, but this earth age is only a certain approximately 12 to 14,000 years, proved scientifically. And 6,000 years since the beginning, basically. We're coming up on the seventh. Seventh is always completeness. But here he is, made perfect in beauty because he earned it. Listen carefully. 13, his description. Thou hast been in Eden, the garden of God. He was there with Adam and Eve. Every precious stone was thy covering. The sardis, that's the ruby, topaz, the diamond, the beryl, the onyx, and the jasper, the sapphire, the emerald, the carbuncle and gold, the workmanship of thy tabrets and of thy pipes, made good music, was prepared in thee in the day that thou wast created. He was not born. Don't you read over that. He was created. Why? Because he's a cherubim. And a cherubim being Satan himself in the Garden of Eden. 14, thou art the anointed cherub that covereth. That means that covers the mercy seat. And I have set thee so. God put him there. Well, why would God do that? He earned it. He was good. Up to that point, he earned it. Thou wast upon the holy mountain of God, right there at the altar. Thou hast walked up and down in the midst of the stones of fire. I mean, he had earned that place. What a high place. I mean, you know, the only other place higher than that would be Messiah or God himself. And that's where he tried to move to. But then, you know, had he, I will always believe that the other cherubim is the archangel Michael. Be that as it may, you might say, well, why would you do that? Well, you can't prove it. But the archangel that controls Satan, the king of Tyrus, the prince of Tyrus, is Michael and his angels, which in the near future will cast Satan and his angels out onto this earth in person as the false Messiah. Where is that written? Revelation chapter 12, verse 6 and 7. It's coming to pass, it's going to come to pass. But here he was, pointed to this high place, right to the altar of God, walking even upon the fires of that altar. Meaning, you know, if he had to be pretty good, or he could not have been there. But then, being a cherubim in the Garden of Eden and in other places, you don't have to be the sharpest knife in the drawer to put all this together. It's really very simple. It flows quite well. And if you have a little trouble with it, go back to Exodus and read the description in Exodus 25:20 and other places of the Ark of the Covenant and the mercy seat. I mean, he had earned it, and there he was right in the center of it. Verse 15, thou wast perfect in thy ways from the day that thou wast created till or until iniquity was found in thee. Stop loving God. Began loving himself, thinking more of himself than he did our Heavenly Father. That won't fly, friend. Anytime you put yourself in God's place, you're doomed. Because he signed his own sentence when he would accomplish this. Again, it is ironic that he was good enough that he earned this spot, this place. I mean, talk about somebody having it made. And on the equal level with, I feel, Michael the Archangel. And then threw it all away. Why? Proud of himself. Pride is a downfall of Satan. It brought the death sentence upon him. And it is an evil that can really take you down. The humble, the meek before God inherit the earth. That's translated properly, the humble of the earth shall inherit it. The humble before God, that is to say. Not this pompous one who was so proud of himself because of his beauty that people began to worship him. A third of God's children worshiped him. And that helped him get on an ego trip deluxe. You want to be careful, my friend. The main thing, he stopped loving God. Verse 16, by the multitude of thy merchandise, they have filled the midst of thee with violence, and thou hast sinned. Therefore I will cast thee as profane out of the mountain of God, and I will destroy thee, O covering cherub, from the midst of the stones of fire. You're gone. You know, when God makes something that definite, that's judgment for him. And what you're reading here is the only entity by name that you see God already sentencing to hell. Otherwise, there are 7,000 of his little angels, but they're not named. They're going down with him, as it is written in the great book of Jude in the first six verses. Their sin was they left their place of habitation. I mean, they came to this earth as fallen angels and seduced the daughters of Adam and giants. Malefactors were born to them. And they were Geba in the Hebrew tongue, giants. And naturally, God had to bring about the flood of Noah to destroy that ilk. So they also have been sentenced to death, but this is the only one by name. And here is his death sentence. Verse 17, thine heart was lifted up, that's pride, because of thy beauty. Thou hast corrupted thy wisdom by reason of thy brightness, that's your splendidness. I will cast thee to the ground, that means the earth, as the false Messiah. I will lay thee before kings that they may behold thee. And it's going to take place. It certainly is. You know, it is so easy to understand that overthrow where he cast down in Genesis chapter 1, verses between 1 and 2. So many people misunderstand what it says. In the beginning, God created the heavens and the earth, period. Well, when was that? Well, when he created it. Well, when did he do that? Well, read verse 2. In the earth then became, was not created that way, but became void and without form. Why? Because Satan was throwing down. And then God re-cleansed and brought the world in. You know where you can read of it in a better place and more detail? Is Jeremiah chapter 4, verse 23, where he said, hey, don't push me. Don't try to leave me hanging out. I've destroyed the whole bunch of you once before, and I will do it again. And so he did. Not Noah's flood. This is the katabo, the overthrow of Satan and the first earth age. Well, why would God do that? Well, he had already destroyed Satan, sin is him. A third of his children were deceived by this one. God loves his children. Now, he could have just, killed the whole bunch. But it's a heavy thing to kill your children when they're ignorant of what they have done. So instead of destroying the children also, he sentenced Satan to death and destroyed that earth age and brought this earth age into being where each person had to be born of woman, innocent, to make his or her mind up whether you'll love God or this character. Which is it? It's up to you. God has written this letter giving you all types of warnings. Do you follow warnings? Verse 18. Thou hast defiled thy sanctuaries by the multitude of thine iniquities, your sins. By the iniquity or sin of thy traffic, therefore will I bring forth a fire from the midst of thee, it shall devour thee, and I will bring thee to ashes upon the earth in the sight of all them that behold thee. I'm going to do it where everyone can see it. And so it is. And you know, many people might say, well, you mean he's already sentenced to death? You got it. That means fini. Turn to ashes from within. Well, I thought he was going to be cast in the fire. God blots them out. Ashes is forever and ever. It's the eternity. Once you turn something to ashes, it's gone. Now, our Father is real good to us if you'll read the letter and take care. In Psalms 37, there is an acrostic in the Hebrew manuscripts. There are three particular verses in that 37th Psalm that say what's going to happen. The question is asked, why is it that all those that do wrong, it would seem, get ahead? The crooks. And God said, don't worry in the second part. He said, it's like a lamb on a spit. The fat that drops into the fire goes up into smoke forever and ever. Stops existing. The third part of the acrostic in closing is that you are going to be there to see it. Just like it is written here, in the sight of men on the earth shall he be destroyed. Fini, forever. And all those that wish to join him, hey, have a good trip. It's your choice. Everybody sells their own boat and ends as they so choose. But there he is, turned to ashes from within. I want to give you another scripture, and a lot of people don't quite understand yet. But take Matthew chapter 10, verse 28. Listen to the words of Christ. Do not fear those that can kill your flesh body, but rather fear he, that's our Father, who can kill the flesh and also cause your soul to perish. That means fini, gone up in smoke, done away with. And you'll have some people that'll say, well, I'm just anxious to get to heaven, look over in that pit and watch those sinners fry. You would call that heaven? What kind of heaven do you think God has provided for us where there's no tears and nothing even that offends? They're blotted out. And do you know something? I'll go one step further. They're also blotted out of your mind where you can't weep for them because you forget they even existed. Why? Because they don't exist any longer. But it was their choice. Satan shall be turned to ashes from within. Verse 19 to continue. All they that know thee among the people shall be astonished at thee. Thou shalt be a terror, and never shalt there be any more. That means forever and ever and ever. That's a Hebraism that means fini, overdone. And so it is. Now the Lord continues in this chapter then, but there you have the final. If you ever want to know what happens to Satan, you've got it there. If you were to go to the great book of Deuteronomy, we're not going to, but you are all familiar with the Song of Moses. As it is written in Revelation chapter 15, if you have overcome Satan, then you're singing the Song of Moses on your way to heaven. That's New Testament, Revelation 15. Well, what's the Song of Moses? Deuteronomy 32. Well, what does it say in Deuteronomy 32, verse 31? Their rock is not our rock. That's Tyrus. So you want to be built real careful, my friend, when you pick your way through this life, born innocent of woman, who you take up with, who you listen to, and who you follow. It had better be the Lord Jesus Christ. It had better be our Heavenly Father, Emmanuel, God with us. Because Satan is going down, and all those that choose him are going down with him. God is always fair, and he judges fair. Okay, then let's continue on with his little neighbor here. Same chapter, verse 20. Let's go with it. Again, the word of the Lord came unto me, saying, Son of man, set thy face against Zidon, and prophesy against it. 22, and say, Thus saith the Lord God, Behold, I am against thee, O Zidon, not for it, against it. And I will be glorified in the midst of thee, and they shall know that I am the Lord. Isn't that wonderful? That's what he wants his children to know, that he is God, not Satan, not someone else. When I shall have executed judgments in her and shall be sanctified in her. When they find out the truth and know that these things came to pass exactly as I said they would. Verse 23, For I will send unto her pestilence and blood into her streets, and the wounded shall be judged in the midst of her by the sword, the truth, upon her on every side, and they shall know that I am the Lord. Zidon is on the coast about two city blocks from Tyrus. Help support them and feed them. 24, And there shall be no more a prickling briar unto the house of Israel, nor any grieving thorn of all that are around about them that despise them, and they shall know that I am the Lord. Isn't it amazing that you hear Satan's downfall and the recovery of Israel all and God's children all in the same chapter, doing in even the neighbor of Tyrus? 25. Thus saith the Lord God, When I shall have gathered the house of Israel, this is reclaiming, from the people among whom they are scattered, and shall be sanctified in them, in the sight of all the heathen, then shall they dwell in their land that I have given to my servant Jacob. This, when Jacob is used, that's the natural seed, meaning the house of Israel and the house of Judah are back together. That's the reclamation, the reclaiming by Almighty God of his children that have obeyed him, that have stood against this fake, this false one, false Christ, would not be led astray again. You see, it happened in the first earth age that a third of them followed. This is what you will read in Revelation chapter 12, a third of God's children followed the tail of the serpent, which is to say Satan. They listened to him, persuaded by him. People are pretty easy persuaded if they're ignorant of God's word. That's why it's always well to be familiar with God's word, whereby you're not easily deceived. Our Father is so good to his children. Again, he shows you the destruction of Satan and the reclamation of Jacob. That's That's both Israel and the tribe of house of Israel and the house of Judah. Back in the graces of God, 26, those who will, those who believe, 26. And they shall dwell safely. Has that happened yet? Of course not. Safely therein, and shall build houses and plant vineyards, yea, they shall dwell with confidence when I have executed judgments upon all those that despise them round about them, and they shall know that I am the Lord their God. How precious it is that God does this, so even the ethnos can know he is God, not Satan, but God is God. Yahweh is our heavenly Father, and that he reclaims the children. He takes them in. There is so very much information in this chapter. You have Satan as the prince who goes against Messiah literally here on earth, as it is written in Daniel chapter 9, verses 20 through 27. And in Daniel chapter 9, verse 27, it is even spoken of by Christ in the great book of Mark in the 13th chapter, where you are delivered up. As a page, it says, when you see the abomination spoken of by Daniel the prophet standing where it ought not, properly translated, when you see the desolator, that's Antichrist, standing in Jerusalem, then you flee to the mountains and know that he, Christ, is very close, because the seventh trump is about to sound. Our Father loves his children. And he wants you to love him. That's all he asks, really, is that you follow him naturally. But if you love him, you're going to do what it is he would have you do, because that's when you receive his blessings. Don't miss the next lecture. All right, bless your heart. You listen a moment, won't you please?
0: The Mark of the Beast on CD is our free introductory offer to you. What is the Mark of the Beast? Many false teachers would have you believe it will be a tattoo on your forehead or a computer chip implanted under your skin. It is getting late in the game. You need to know what the mark of the beast is. As it's written in Revelation chapter 13, verse 8, many will be deceived. There is no need for you to be deceived. Christ said in Mark 13, 23, behold, I have foretold you all things. Jesus indeed told us how not to be deceived, and Pastor Arnold Murray takes you on a step-by-step study of God's Word concerning this critical subject, the mark of the beast. 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You may also request your free CD by mailing your request to Shepherd's Chapel, Post Office Box 416, Gravette, Arkansas 72736. Don't be deceived by Satan.
1: And there we are back again. Let's have the 800 number, please. 1-800-643-4645. That number is good from Puerto Rico, throughout the U.S., Alaska, Hawaii, all over Canada. Spirit moves. You got a question? Hey, share it. Won't you do that? Please never ask a question about a particular reverend or denomination. We don't judge people. We have one judge. That's our Father. He does not need our help in that. But you do have the right to discern good from bad, evil, and that is good that you should follow. God gives that as a gift whereby you know if you're blessed. What he wants from you is your love. Now, you that listen by shortwave around the world, it's always a pleasure hearing from you. And your announcer at the end of the hour will give you our mailing address. Again, it's always a pleasure. Now, prayer request, you don't need that number, don't need an address. Why? God knows what you're thinking. Right now, he does. You don't even have to say it out loud. No one can prevent you from praying ever, because you don't have to say it out loud. You don't have to mouth it. When he can read your mind, he's a cardio-knower. He knows your heart. So don't ever let some imbecile try to prevent you from praying any and every time you want to. That's our Christian right, and it's the right by our Creator, Almighty God, Yahweh. Always remember that. Father, around the globe we come, we ask that you lead, guide, direct, Father, touch in Yahshua's precious name. Thank you, Father. Amen. Okay, question time. Armand from North Carolina. In John 3:16, it states begotten son. What does the word begotten imply? From my understanding, it means came from. If Christ never had a beginning, does this mean Christ is a created being also? I think you missed the main point. The only begotten is it was the only son that he begat. That he, the word in the Greek is genus, meaning just one genealogy directly from God. It's not created. He was born of woman in the bag of water. But the important thing is he was born again, only the word again is not in the manuscripts. It says you must be born from above. Not as the fallen angels fell to earth and condemned themselves, but to be born of woman in the bag of waters, that's God's plan, born innocent, whereby you make your own mind up totally and completely, whether you're going to follow God or Satan. Now, why did Christ come in the flesh then? Emmanuel, God with us. Isaiah chapter 7, verse 14, prophesied years and years ago that it would happen exactly that way. Why? Because God is in a different dimension than we are. But he sent Christ, the living word, as it is written in the first chapter of St. John, two chapters before you're quoting here, that the word was born a woman and became flesh and walked among us so that we could learn it. So we had a teacher so that we could follow him, seeing that example. Carol from Minnesota. In Acts 1:26, regarding casting lots, was this a one-time thing of this event? All down through the years of the Old Testament, lots were cast many times, even when Israel parked at night and or stayed in an area for a while, they cast lots. That's where our term today, city lot, comes from. It's your allotment in the family. And naturally, in this particular case, they were casting lots to see, you might say drawing straws, pebbles, but whether they would take Matthias or what have you to be the replacement for Judas. John from Florida, 94 years old. I read my Bible daily and I'm always trying to learn more about it. I've been watching you on television and I would like to have biblical reference to the following items which you've mentioned. I know God rested the seventh day. You've mentioned the eighth and ninth days. Where can I find references to these days? Well, you can find it in at the close of chapter 1, the great book of Genesis, that God created the races, ethnos, on the sixth day. And he looked and it was good. And then he rested the seventh day. And on the eighth day, he did not have a husbandman, which means a farmer with the ingenuity to get by. This would be the seed through which Christ would come from. And in the Hebrew manuscripts, it's very clear. He created Eth-Ha-Adam, different person, through which Christ would come. And then he took from the DNA from him, the helix curve, not a rib, a curve, DNA, helix, and formed Eve, who is the mother of all living. Why? Not because she actually birthed all races. That's impossible. But umbilical cord to umbilical cord, she birthed Christ. And if you're not in him, you're not living. You're going to end up in the pit. And so it is. In Genesis 4, it clearly states that Adam and Eve had a son, and Eve named him Cain. Yet, haven't you said that Adam is not Cain's father? I'm confused. Well, just stop and think a moment. It doesn't say. It says already back in verse 15, Eve has conceived. And where God made in verse 15 of chapter 3, he says, I put enmity between thy seed, that's the serpent's seed, and the woman's seed. He's going to bruise bruise his heel. He was nailed to the cross. But the woman seed, Christ, is going to bruise your head. You're going down, okay? But in the chapter 4, verse 1, it says, then Adam knew his wife, and she conceived. But Adam was the father of Abel. Cain and Abel were twins, but not by the same fathers. Well, would you please document that? I sure will. You will never find Cain in Adam's genealogy. Why? Because he was not Adam's son. Verse 2 of chapter 4 says that Eve continued. The word again is continued. When a woman continues in labor, what does it mean? She's having twins. They both came to the age of accountability at the exact same time. Why? They're twins. But in chapter 4, you'll have Cain's genealogy. And Christ will even add to that in St. John chapter 8, verse 44, when he says, your father was the first murderer in the beginning. That's Cain, and he was of the devil. Progeny, okay? But then you'll hear Adam's genealogy pick up then in chapter 5, and Cain is not in it. Why? Well, why wouldn't he be in it? Because it's not his son. God doesn't mess up. Man does. God wouldn't forget Cain. Teresa from Ohio. What happens to the Mamzars in the millennium? The Mamzars is a cross, and they're fine. If they love the Lord, they're going to be just super good. They will not take part in the upper kingdom, but that doesn't mean they can't go to heaven, as some preachers would have you know. Think. God loves all of his children, whomsoever will. JC from Missouri, could you please explain Revelation chapter 7, 144,000 sealed? Does this refer all to the ones that remain faithful to Christ? Absolutely not. They're supposed to be sealed in the forehead, that is to say, with the truth of God, whereby they can witness against the false Christ. Then if you read on in that same chapter 7, when you get through sealing, teaching those, then it'll say, there's already so many in heaven that have washed their robes in the blood of the Lamb. That means Christ has already been crucified, and all those that have gone on and washed their robes in the blood of the Lamb, you can't even count them. So 144,000 wouldn't even be a pittance compared to that number. Keep reading on down. You'll see it for yourself. Paula from Texas. Brother Murray, is it wrong to have a plain cross in my house on the wall as a reminder of Jesus' love? I also see it in various Christian churches too. Please explain with a verse. Well, it's a matter of fact. Naturally, what you're thinking of, will it become an idol? And the answer is no, because you don't worship it. You worship he who was crucified on it. Nothing is an idol until you worship it and put it actually before God and begin to pray to it. Many people wear a cross around their neck, or they have a cross on their hat. It's simply to say, I'm a Christian. And I believe in the price that was paid on that cross that gives me eternal life. And certainly there is no sin in having a cross on the wall. I myself, and it's a personal taste of mine, I do not like to see a cross that still has Christ hanging on it, because he is risen. And that bothers me a little bit, but be that as it may. Regina from New York, my question is, I don't find many people because of different religions to witness to. My question is, will I be naked in paradise when I get there because I haven't reached more people as Jesus teaches? I do my best under the circumstances in which I live. I don't know where to go to be accepted to sow seeds. Well, the false Messiah is coming, and God's elect are going to stand against him. You're going to be just fine. You're doing exactly what you should do. And when someone needs that truth that you're going to share, God will make it available, and you are just fine. Don't let 1 minute cause you to worry about that, that you're blessed, you're studying God's word. You let him know you love him. That's what he wants from you more than anything else. Let him know you love him. I know you do. Carol from Tennessee. Question, what do you mean by saying bless God and he will bless you? How do we actually bless him? Let him know you love him. Hosea 6:6, I don't want your burnt offerings, I want your love. That's grace and your mercy to love him. When you do his bidding, it pleases him. He's a father. And you as a child, it pleases him. One more quick question. What is the silver cord you speak so often of? It is a Hebraism. Let me say a figure of speech, as it is written in Ecclesiastes chapter 12, that speaks of death. It is the silver cord that holds the spiritual body to this flesh body. When it parts, you are clinically, I'm going to rephrase, biologically dead. Okay. And when you are biologically dead, the silver cord parts and instantly the spiritual body goes back to the Father that gave it, and this flesh body goes back to the dirt from which it came. You're through with it. You don't ever use it again. You've already resurrected. You've already risen. The dead, we cannot prevent the dead in Christ from rising first. Why? They're already gone. They're out of here. God is the God of the living.

not the dead. They're all with him in paradise on one of the other sides of that gulf, waiting judgment. Dorothy from Illinois, I want to know if the Father in heaven forgives you for ignorant thinking. Oh Lord, I hope so. I hope he does, because all of us at one time or the other might get to thinking about something that might be considered a little bit ignorant. God loves us. And God doesn't wake up every morning and say, wonder who I can zap today, catch them sleeping. No, he wants his children. Let me give you a scripture. 2 Peter chapter 3, verse 7 and 8. God is long-suffering. That means he's got lots of patience. And it is his will, that's to say his hope, that all come to repentance. They won't. Okay, but it's still, it's his will, it's his hope that they will. Why? They're his children, and he loves them. Brenda from Kentucky. I have sent in one of the two questions in the past 3 years, but was not read on this program, hoping this one will be. Lucky day for you. Born again is to be born from the bag of waters through woman's womb. On the sixth day creation, how could the first flesh people have been if there were no flesh women before them? Well, they were the first creation. And they, what did God tell them? Go forth and replenish the earth. Why? He had cleansed it. He took them all away from the earth. And he wanted them now to replenish it with people. Each of the souls coming through woman. And born again is born from above, because we're with him, and he wanted them to come through. There was a beginning, but each of the races was created on the sixth day, and God loves all of the races. He looked as it is stated, and it was good. Okay, I hope that helps you. Charlie from Tennessee. Did Christ die on a straight post with his arms crossed and nailed, or was it on a cross? Well, this is a real easy question to answer, and I know that even in the Companion Bible it might confuse some people, but who crucified the Lord Jesus Christ? The Kenites ordered it and caused the Romans to have to do it, but they could not execute someone. The Romans had to do it. And therefore, he was crucified on a Roman cross. They could not have done it in any other way. It would have taken a special edict from Caesar to have done it any different than a Roman cross. So let that settle it here, now, and once and for all. Okay. Justin from Pennsylvania. Is cloven feet and split hoof the same meaning? Yes, it is. And I guess you're going by Leviticus chapter 12, the food laws. You must eat meat that has a split hoof or a cloven hoof and choose its cud. And that's clean meat. If it doesn't, it's probably a scavenger and unfit. Just a pretty simple rule of thumb. Michael from Oklahoma, I believe it is. Our question is this: are musical instruments at church service a sin to God? We love God and feel uncomfortable with music in the church as we stop going to that church and only worship with Shepherd's Chapel, because some of the people were really getting down with it. Well, naturally, if music to carry the melody is done in good taste and in moderation. But when you get percussion and a bunch of other stuff, that kind of takes away from the spirit moving and preparing for the word being taught. The Psalms were all songs and were to be sung. David played the harp, and the family of Judah will have David with a harp in their family tree. So that music

0: His peoples can mislead people. But God created people the way we are, and that's the way he wanted them to stay, quite frankly. Joe from Georgia, is there a Bible that follows the chronological order? Well, the Bible I recommend, the Companion Bible, keeps you a pretty good chronology running, and it even corrects the chronology of the years by a 110-year correction in Jeremiah chapter 25. And there is an appendix, appendix 50, which gives you the chronological order of all events. It's pretty accurate. And as far as putting scripture in order, chronologically, we could apply or not. But just simply to put the scripture as it originally was, I like Dr. Moffat. He really does a fantastic job of making the Minor Prophets, as an example, a lot easier to understand. But that's a different, you know, if you want to go that deep into it. Susan from New Jersey. Susan, when a young person commits a sin in ignorance, it's forgivable. Go in peace. Alwyn from Canada. Please explain Isaiah chapter 6, verse 2, because I have heard you say on the air that angels do not have wings. Well, these were seraphim. And what did they have with them? They had God's altar. And Ezekiel has described this particular carrying of the altar in a way that we covered in chapter 1 of Ezekiel. Part of this is landing gear that comes down, and the fact that they fly together. Anything to a man back then, if it flew, it had to have wings. But we are made, and God would say, let us create man in our image. Well, we don't have wings, and we're created in the exact image. Every time an angel appears to Mary, to other people at the Mary Magdalene at the grave, they're young people. Why? Because there's no age in angelic bodies. They do not have wings, okay? But God's vehicles that moved his altar, that was seraphim or cherubim, they had the ability to lift above and fly. They didn't need wings to do it. Joseph from Virginia, my question is the timeline given in the book discerning God's natural truth for the book of Ezekiel correct? No, it isn't. And in the next printing, we will correct it. You'll be pretty close just to drop the 1,400 and something and just leave it 400 and something, okay? You'll be pretty well accurate. I don't know how the one got on, but it did. But it will be corrected in the next printing. It pleases me, you know, sometimes even in my teaching, I never go back and correct myself, because I trust you all that I have taught you well enough that you, unless it's something I think would really do harm, but I expect you to be sharp enough that if I misspeak, that you're going to catch it, because I want everyone to think for themselves. And that is very good for this person, Joseph, to have caught that. And it's obviously way off, okay? The 1400 would put you all the way back to the time of Joseph, and I'm out of time. Hey, you know what? I love you all because you enjoy studying God's word chapter by chapter, verse by verse, but most of all, God loves you for it, makes his day. When you read this letter that he has sent to you with understanding and follow it, makes his day. When you make his day, boy, is he going to make yours. You can count on it. We are brought to you by your tithes and offerings. If we have helped you, you help us keep coming to you. Once you do that, when you bless God, he will always bless you. That's the way he is. Why? He loves his children. What does he want from his children? He wants their love. Now, most important though, this, stay in his word. Listen good now. Every day in his word is a good day, even with trouble. Do you know why? Because Jesus, Yeshua, is the living word.
1: 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We invite you to join us for the next in-depth Bible study each weekday at this same time. Thank you for watching today's program, and God bless you.

The book of Deuteronomy. The law was given as our schoolmaster. Have you been to school on God's Word? Certainly one way to go there is to study the book of Deuteronomy. Probably the most exciting thing that Deuteronomy has to offer for you is that great song of Moses, that those that overcome the false Messiah in the end generation will be singing. The law itself being the schoolmaster that keeps us out of trouble in these flesh bodies. Again, an education in taming that part of you that oftentimes needs taming through the old schoolmaster, that great book, Deuteronomy, the law, and its set ways of keeping you from harm's way even in this generation. You're going to enjoy it.

0: Welcome to the Shepherd's Chapel Network Family Bible Study Hour with Pastor Arnold Murray. Wisdom is understanding God's Word. Pastor Murray's unique teaching approach brings God's Word alive with meaning as he takes you on a chapter-by-chapter, verse-by-verse study of God's letter to you, the Bible. And now here is Pastor Arnold Murray.
1: Good day to you. God bless you. Say welcome to the Shepherd's Chapel. Welcome to this Family Bible Study Hour back in our Father's Word. Chapter 12, the great book of Revelation. You know, this is a unique chapter in as much as it covers more time, the period of time, than any other chapter in the Bible itself. It goes from the first earth age throughout this age and even down to the first day of the millennium. And it's a fantastic chapter placed in here following the two witnesses and the seventh trump to give you another warning, to draw it down and tell you exactly what's going to happen in the chronological order in which it happens and who does what. So that makes it a very interesting chapter. Having said that, chapter 12, the great book of Revelation, meaning the uncovering, let's uncover it. Let's open it up and let's take a good look so that you have understanding and you know what tomorrow brings. Chapter 12, verse 1, with that word of wisdom from our Father, and it reads, "And there appeared a great wonder in heaven." Where was this? In heaven. "A woman clothed with the sun and the moon under her feet, and upon her head a crown of 12 stars." And of course, in the Star Bible, this is the this is the 12 main ones, and that make up that 12, always set in God's overall plan of salvation. It's the zodiac. And how precious it is. And of course, she's symbolic of Mother Israel. Verse 2, "And she being with child, cried, travailing in birth, and pain to be delivered." In other words, the birth of a new age coming. Father knew it. There were no surprises to our Father. Verse 3, "And there appeared another wonder in heaven." Where was it again? In heaven. "And behold, a great red dragon." This is none other than Satan himself. "Having 7 heads and 10 horns and 7 crowns upon his heads." Now, one of the reasons you know this was in the first earth age is in this earth age, he will have the same political makeup. I'm talking governmental. Only instead of 7 crowns, there will be 10. But here in the first earth age, there was only 7. And he will utilize that same governmental in the one world government system to deceive the world if it were possible. How did he make out in heaven and the heavenlies, earth included? Verse 4, listen to it. It tells you, "And his tail drew the third part of the stars of heaven." That's the children of God. "And did cast them to the earth." He caused them to be thrown down to earth. "And the dragon stood before the woman, which was ready to be delivered for to devour her child as soon as it was born." Now we transfer to Mary and the coming Messiah in within this earth age. He caused them, why? Because of his deceiving a third of God's children. As it is written in Ezekiel chapter 28, verses 18 and 19, he drew a death sentence himself. But God didn't want to destroy a third of his children. That's a hard thing to swallow. What does it take for you to kill one of your own kids? You don't, okay. So God instead destroyed that earth age. In other words, his deception caused them to be born in the flesh, made in the exact image we were there, born in the flesh, innocent, to make your mind up whether you're going to follow Satan or whether you're going to follow our Heavenly Father. Choice is yours. And that's why he sends you this letter. is so that you're not ignorant of the events whereby you choose your own way in the way you should go. And there you have it, that that he was waiting. Verse 5, and she brought forth a man-child who was to rule, what was he to do? To rule all nations with a rod of iron. And her child was caught up unto God and to his throne. You don't need a guess to know who that was. There's only one that sits at the right hand of God. There is only one who resurrected from the dead. There is only one who is our comforter, who sits at the right hand of God. And you know where he is. And so it is that God's plan motors on. There's only one person that was to rule all nations, tongues, and languages. It's our Lord and Savior, Jesus Christ, the Messiah. Verse 6, and the woman fled into the wilderness, where she hath a place prepared of God, that they should feed her there 1,260 days. You can get a little better understanding of this by understanding how to evaluate the days of Daniel, for that's how you figure these days. And if you were to go to the seventh chapter of the great book of Daniel, you would find where some were cast down and the temple was not cleansed for 2,300 days, which goes from somewhere around 1400 BC up until about this generation. So how fantastic it is that our Father gives us these truths to observe, to absorb, and to know who's on that throne. He is. He's still there, and he very much hears you. What is that wilderness? Well, it's the tribes that scattered, the 12 tribes, those 12 stars scattered over the Caucasus Mountains, some 600 years BC by the Assyrians, later settling Europe, then migrating through Canada and in the Americas, and so they, which was a wilderness. You know, many have a difficulty understanding. This nation, which is a superpower of superpowers, is barely over 200 years old. I mean, it is really a short timer compared to Egypt and some a few other nations. And I use Egypt because God promised it would always be a base nation, and it always has been. Many other nations come and go, names change and so forth. But not Egypt. Why? Because God declared it. And what we have happening then with that woman scattered, verse 7, and there was war in heaven. Now, where is this now? This war is in heaven, not earth. Michael, that's the archangel Michael, and his angels fought against the dragon. That's one of Satan's names. And the dragon fought and his angels. You know, that would be quite a war. 8. And prevail not. Satan lost. Neither was their place found any more in heaven. He's out of there. This is why that you have silence in the 8th chapter of Revelation, verse 1, in heaven for half an hour. Half of the hour of temptation when he was cast from heaven. Well, where did they cast him to? Right here on good old Mother Earth. It hasn't happened yet, but it's going to. And that's when he makes his trip as the false Messiah. Verse 9. And the great dragon was cast out. That old serpent, here is his name from the garden, the seducer of women, his role in that, called the devil, he that would deceive all peoples, and Satan, he that would tempt Christ if he could in the wilderness. All the same person, which deceived the whole world. How much of that was it? He deceived the whole world. He was cast out into the earth, and his angels were cast out with him. And here we know why Christ would say in Matthew 24, it's going to be just like it was in the days of Noah with the fallen angels. They're going to be giving and taking in marriage again with the daughters of Adam. And so it will be. You can count on it. And this is why Paul would teach in 1 Corinthians chapter 11, verse 10, a woman should keep herself covered with Christ over her head, not her hair, but with Christ because of, in verse 10, the angels. What angels? These. These that are coming. They will be cast out. And they are already sentenced to die. And as we learned in the last chapter, that those 7,000, which are the equivalent, the negative of 7,000 elect, or the 7,000 wicked ones, written of in Jude, that are already in chains of destruction. They will be destroyed when that seventh trump sounds, we learned in that last chapter. Slaying of men 7,000 in verse 13 of chapter 11. And so it is. It's going to be as it was in the days of Noah. You know, as it was in the beginning, so it shall be at the end. When you look at what happened and Christ says it's going to happen again, that was an example to keep you from being deceived. So observe and be watchful. Verse 10, and I heard a loud voice saying in heaven, now is come salvation and strength and the kingdom of our God and the power of his Christ. For the accuser of our brethren is cast down, which accused them before our God day and night. I mean, that's what Satan does. Did you see that? That's your little old elect down there, God? Did you see what they just did? Well, how do you know Satan has that ability? Well, have you never read the great book of Job? You know, Job means persecuted. And if you ever have an example of how a true Christian can be persecuted, you've got it in Job. An example set forth. An example for you to learn by. So you're going to have it on the screen. Job chapter 1, verse 6, what does it say? And now there was a day when the sons of God came to present themselves before the Lord, and Satan came also among them. You see, he's also a son, but he's still the accuser. Verse 7, and the Lord said unto Satan, whence camest thou? And then Satan answered the Lord, and he said, from going to and fro in the earth, and from walking up and down in it. Been down there traversing and observing what's going on. Verse 8, and the Lord said unto Satan, hast thou considered my servant Job, that there is none like him in the earth, a perfect and an upright man, one that feareth God and escheweth evil. He hates it. Hates evil. So here you have a type in Job. You could not get Job to deny Almighty God. You could not get him to turn away from God. Why was he blessed so much? Because he loved God and God loved him. He earned, you know, he was a very rich man. Why? Because he deserved it. You never should apologize for the blessings of God, wealth. He takes care of his own. And he gives one what they can handle. But here old Satan, he says, hey, he says, God says, what do you think about him? Hey, just give me your opinion of my boy Job, who meant persecuted. Next verse, please. Verse 9. Then Satan answered the Lord, and he said, doth Job fear God for naught? You think there's not a reason for this? This is Satan's way of operating. Okay. Verse 10. Hast not thou made an hedge about him and about his house and about all that he hath on every side? Thou hast blessed the work of his hands, and his substance is increased in the land. In other words, when you love God, he places a wall around you if you ask for it. It's his promise. Have you claimed it? Or do you just float around out there carelessly? Satan's saying, do you think that I can't get to him for no reason at all? I can't get to him because you won't let me. Now, you know, there's a good lesson within that, especially in these end times when God has said, touch not mine anointed. You can't go near them. And then people shake in their boots about the end times when they have that hedge around them, if you're one of God's elect, if you know the truth, if you have the seal of God in your forehead. You cannot be deceived by that loafer. No way. So what happens then? Verse 11, Satan continues, but put forth thine hand now and touch all that he hath, and he will curse thee to thy face. You know something? Job was in such bad straits that his wife even told him once, why don't you just curl up and die? His own wife. But he never, never cursed God. He said, I haven't done anything. I'm innocent. And I love our Father, and I'm going to stay with him. Verse 12. And the Lord said unto Satan, behold, all that he hath is in thy power. Only upon himself put not forth thine hand. So Satan went forth from the presence of the Lord. He destroyed everything. Satan destroyed everything that Job had when God removed that wall. Job still did not curse God. Job still did not turn on God. And what a perfect example in that great book of Job, that 38 chapters of good friends, weren't even Israelites, foreigners, came over to advise him, knowing for this to happen, Job did something wrong. Not so. Job did nothing wrong. It's just that God, even to tempt Satan, removed the wall. Knowing, he knew Job. He knew Job would never turn on him regardless of what. Satan could do whatever he wanted to him. But he knew Job would not turn on him. You know, this is why God chose his elect in the first earth age. Do you know why? Because they stood against that rebellion when a third were drawn by the tail of the dragon. You stood. You earned the right to know and to understand and to detest Satan and his lies, his blowing smoke, fire and brimstone. You're too intelligent for that. Too intelligent because you have the simplicity of the word of God and knowing God protects his own. Big time. So here, but 38 chapters of ratchet jaw. Have you ever heard of ratchet jaw? Boy, they're good at it. They're going to tell you what is wrong. Okay. When you should know if you're familiar with the word. Finally, in the 38th chapter, Job, after listening to these numbskulls, God appears and said, get up off the ground, gird yourself, stand up and act like a man. No, none of this poor me baby stuff. When you girt yourself, you're ready for war, okay? You're ready to do battle. In other words, you act like a man against Satan. Don't let him make a fool out of you. And then God said, you think you've done so much. Where were you when I put all these planets in their proper place? When I even put this earth where it is? That's an awesome thought for a mere man to try to comprehend. Where were you, Job, when my sons and laughed and rejoiced in the first earth age? Where were you? God knew where he was. And so it is that God protects his own. And Satan is that adversary, always finding something wrong and always accusing. That's what his name is. And that's what he does. So don't, when you have the devil, when you have Satan, when you have the dragon, all the serpent, all these names that Satan played a role in deceiving people, don't let him deceive you. He will come as the false Messiah instead of Christ. That's the main number one thing he's looking forward to, see that he doesn't snag you. Okay, now let's go with the next verse, returning to chapter 12, the great book of Revelation. We pick it up with verse 11, and it reads, "And they, after he was cast out on earth, and they overcame him by the blood of the Lamb." How did they do that? By the blood of the Lamb, and by the word of their testimony, and they loved not their lives unto the death. Satan is death. Hebrews chapter 2, verse 14, "I came to this earth," Christ said, to be crucified, but to destroy death, which is to say the devil. You're going to be delivered up for him for a testimony. That's in the plan, and that's the purpose, and rejoice in it. Praise God. Verse 12, "Therefore rejoice," and you should, "ye heavens, and ye that dwell in them. Woe to the inhabitants of the earth and of the sea, for the devil is come down unto you, having great wrath, because he knoweth that he hath but a short time." 5 months, you've already been told from chapter 9. 5 months. In other words, that 7-year period divided into 2 3.5-year periods is shortened to a 5-month period into 2 2.5-month periods. That's the hour of temptation. Why? As it is written in Mark 13, "For the elect's sake." So he's here when he's cast out, and he will be vicious as far as deception is concerned. He's not going around hurting people except spiritually. He will cause you to lose your very soul if you listen to him. Verse 13, "And when the dragon saw that he was cast unto the earth, he persecuted the woman which brought forth the man-child." He's going to do it. So big deal, okay? He's a dead man walking. And Christ, as it is written in Luke chapter 10, verse 18, "I beheld Satan as lightning fall from heaven, and I give you power over scorpions, serpents. I give you power even over all your enemies, including Satan." So what do you got to worry about? He's going to try to persecute the woman. That is to say, Israel, Mother Israel. Verse 14, "And to the woman were given 2 wings of a great eagle, that she might fly into the wilderness, into her place where she is nourished for a time and times and a half time from the face of the serpent." The first 2.5 months, no sweat. Observe, take it all in. The wilderness will protect you. Got nothing to worry about. And as it was written in chapter 1, I'm sorry, I'm going to correct myself, in chapter 2, as it is written, no one, when he was addressing the church of Smyrna, he said, no one will have over 10 days. That's as an individual. As a nation, it'll be 5 months split to 2.5 months. But no individual will have more than 10 days trial. And for you then, that would be the end of it. Just witness, testify, and he'll keep going, smoking the people, blowing smoke, fire, and brimstone to deceive as many as he can. It means lies. Pouring out of his mouth like honey. You know, it'll be okay. And so it is that Satan has his own little traits. Don't ever fall for it. God sees that she's protected. Verse 15, "And the serpent cast out of his mouth water as a flood after the woman, that he might cause her to be carried away of the flood." A flood of lies. Do you remember back by these, I'm going to be reading from chapter 9, where you're given the 5-month period. What came out of their mouths? Verse 18, "By these three were the third part of men killed," deceived, if you would, spiritually. by the fire and by the smoke and by the brimstone which issued out of their mouths. Satan and his own spewing forth lies. Well, many people have been, they've watched prognosticators that, well, it's going to be vicious, the end. The world's going to be destroyed. Especially your little global warming quacks would have you think that there's such destruction. Just the opposite. That's why so many people are going to be deceived. Peace, love, harmony. Unfortunately, it's towards Satan. But they don't know the difference. Why? They don't have the seal of God in their forehead to know Satan comes first. The whole world wanders after him. It's going to happen. Why? Because of his lies. He is an expert at it. His method of operation begins always with telling you how wonderful you are. This is why you want to be real careful when one of his own comes up to you. They begin to tell by telling you what a wonderful person you are, how intelligent, how kind, how reassuring, and what a good friend. But, that's the big word, but you need to follow this belief. Now, many might say, well, how do you know this woman is made up of Christians? How do you know that there's a lot of religions in the world? How do you know that we're talking here about this woman being Christians? How can you tell? Well, you're not dense, right? So you knew back in verse 5 that she brought forth a man-child and he would rule all nations with a rod of iron. That's Christ. That's Messiah. And if you love him and believe him, then you're a Christian. You're a Christ man. So we're talking about Christians here. And make no mistake about it. There's only one Messiah. There's only one Christ, the true Christ. All the fakes coming, and he claims to be, but he is a fake. He lies through his teeth, and he will deceive many, many people. Verse 16, hang on. And the earth helped the woman, and the earth opened her mouth, and swallowed up the flood which the dragon cast out of his mouth. In other words, God always takes care of his own. Many might say, well, I just don't know. You know, that seems like a parable or a proverb to me. Well, look back in history. I could give you some types. I could give you some types where somebody's little house decided they could do what they wanted to, but they choose to follow God. And in another place where the earth opened and swallowed over 100,000 people, got rid of them. The earth is a wonderful thing. God created it for his habitation and for ours. Why? How do you know that? Well, as it is written that in the great book of Isaiah, that he created this earth to be inhabited because he intends to inhabit it himself. When we get to chapter 21, you learn and know that he sets his own 21 in verse 24. He's going to set his own throne up right here on earth. He's coming here. We're not going somewhere else, as some people would tell you. That's part of Satan's deception, to get you to think you're going to fly somewhere other than here. All you're going to do is be transformed into a spiritual body. Christ is returning here for this Lord's Day, the millennium. And at the end of the millennium, the full Godhead returns to this earth, de jure. De jure, de facto means you control it, but you may have taken it by force. De jure means rightfully, totally, and solely his own. It's his. It's just like the souls, as it is written in Ezekiel 18:4, all souls belong to me. They're his to do with as he chooses. He can send them to hell, or he can give them eternal life. And he's always fair. You get what you got coming to you. So the earth, through our Father, protects its own. But you might look to the earth for a little protection. She's good to us. We came from the earth. Our flesh bodies are earthen. Everything we consume at one time or the other, that is, if you partake good food, it was growing from the soil. It originated from the soil. Okay. And why? Because we are soil. From the clay, we came, formed, created by Almighty God in the image we were there. How precious it is, good old Mother Earth taking care of her own. Let's finish the chapter, verse 17. And the dragon was wroth with the woman, always is, and went to make war with the remnant of her seed. That remnant that will never kowtow to him, that remnant that will never bow to him, that remnant that always speaks the truth that scalds him, which keep the commandments of God. How do they do this? They keep the commandments of God and have the testimony of Jesus Christ. They have the word of God. They have the seal of God in their forehead. They are Christ men, meaning they are Christian. And those Christians will overcome. They will have that victory. Hey, there is one great tribulation coming, and that's what this chapter basically is telling you, is the tribulation of Antichrist. He's going to be cast literally out upon us, and he's coming in peacefully and prosperously, as Daniel repeats over and over, so you wouldn't be deceived. But to listen to him, you know, he pays your bills. He buys votes. He makes deals behind closed doors. He is a louse, okay? Let me tell you something. It's like you might liken it to a skunk. You let a skunk get in your house, government in or otherwise, and you're going to be a long time getting the stink out of it. You want to be very careful. Satan is operating, and his actual coming, his appearance, is not all that far away. All right, don't miss the next chapter. Bless your heart. You listen a moment, won't you please?
0: The Mark of the Beast on CD is our free introductory offer to you. What is the Mark of the Beast? Many false teachers would have you believe it will be a tattoo on your forehead or a computer chip implanted under your skin. It is getting late in the game. You need to know what the mark of the beast is. As it's written in Revelation chapter 13, verse 8, many will be deceived. There is no need for you to be deceived. Christ said in Mark 13:23, "Behold, I have foretold you all things." 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You may also request your free CD by mailing your request to Shepherd's Chapel, Post Office Box 416, Gravette, Arkansas 72736. Don't be deceived by Satan.
1: And there we are back again. Let's have the 800 number, please. 1-800-643-4645. That number is good from Puerto Rico throughout the U.S., Alaska, Hawaii, all over Canada. Spirit moves. You got a question, you share it. Won't you do that? Please never ask a question about a particular reverend, denomination, or organization. We will not judge people. Why? Because God is judge. He keeps score every day, all the time, every instant. And he knows what's happening, and he takes care of business. So let him be the judge. You just discern and know who you should fellowship with and so forth. Those of you that listen by shortwave, it's always a pleasure hearing from you, and your announcer at the end of the hour will give you our mailing address. It's always a privilege to hear from you. And now if you got a prayer request, you don't need the number, you don't need an address, you just need to let God know you love him. That's what he wants from you. He doesn't want your burnt offerings, Hosea 6:6. He wants your love. That's why he created you, is for his pleasure. And what pleasures him is for you to declare that love and stay in his the testimony that he gives you, his word. Father, around the globe we come, we ask that you lead, guide, direct, Father, touch in Yeshua's precious name. Thank you, Father. Amen. Okay, and Michelle from Tennessee. Michelle, you are not responsible for what happened to you as a child, okay? It is the molester that is responsible, not you. It is never the victim that carries the sin. It's the aggressor. So when you let, and the Lord loves you, all you have to do is to receive that love, but return it, okay? And don't worry, all things are made right when that moment comes that our Father is in control. So, and when you repent, it's all washed away anyway. It doesn't exist. So don't keep bringing it up. Rejoice in him. Be happy. He loves you. BB from Wisconsin, could you tell me where in the Bible it tells the Lord forgives us for how many times? I know I read it, but I can't find it. Thank you for reading the Bible on television most every day. Just call me BB if I'm lucky enough to get this answer. Well, this is your lucky day, girl. You made Ralphster, okay? Matthew chapter 18, verse 22 is what you're looking for. 7 times 70, that's 490 times a day. Katie, from Utah. My question is, we will be in flesh bodies when the Antichrist comes, and when the true Christ comes and his feet touch the ground, in an instant, we will be in our spiritual bodies. Will we be aware of this at once? Absolutely. You can't help it. You know, when you're in these flesh bodies, if you're standing up, you have considerable weight on the bottoms of your feet, pushing between the bones and the flesh that's called the soles of your feet. I mean, there's pressure there. And simply the ailments that you pick up, the weaknesses, that's all gone. Absolutely, there is nothing there that would infringe upon your comfort. So naturally, you're going to recognize it. What a time that's going to be, and we look forward to that. Daryl from South Carolina, how can you say dogmatically that all races were created on the sixth day and then created Adam and Eve? How is it then that Adam is called the first man and Eve the mother of all living? Also, everyone except Noah and his family were all killed in the first flood, so whence came all the various races of the earth? Oh, you're really sharp, aren't you? Real sharpie. You know, what are you going to do if you were to be able to read the Hebrew manuscripts? You would note the races were created on the sixth day. But on the eighth day, he created Eth Ha'adam, different men, through which Christ would come. And from the helix curve, the DNA, the curve it is in the Hebrew, mistakenly translated rib, and not so. But that curve was taken from him, and Mother Eve was created. You see, through Mother Eve would come the Lord Jesus Christ. And you're not living if you're not in him. You don't have life if you're not in him. Therefore, Eve can easily be said she's the mother of all living. And if you've never read your Bible, if you never read Genesis chapter 6, where Noah was told, take two of every flesh aboard the ark, and hey, are you asleep? Look around you. The races are all here. How did they get here? Exactly the way God said they would. Rachel from Tennessee. When the Antichrist comes, to earth at the sixth trump, will people be allowed to watch programs such as Shepherd's Chapel, or will it be forbidden to have Christian messages showing across the globe? Oh, there's going to be Christian messages showing across the globe, but you, God's elect, are going to be delivered up before the false one and tried, and those trials will be made public. We'll find that out in the very next chapter of Revelation, chapter 13. And that is the true word of God, the Holy Spirit speaking through you. A lot of people almost err when they wonder, well, when am I going to testify and when am I going to... You're not going to. The Holy Spirit is going to do it through you. God is in control, not you. So you want to know and give way that whatever he says at that time, I'm talking about the true Father, not the fake. Whatever the true Father gives us, for it is not we that speak, but the Holy Spirit that speaks through us, as it is written in Mark chapter 13. Edmund from South Carolina, I have a question. You said Cain was not Adam's son, but in Genesis 4:1, God's word says he was. No, it doesn't. You're reading it that way, but that's not what it says. So where does the word of God say he was not? Would you send the verse and prove this? Well, I'd be happy to. It is true that in 4:1, Adam finally knew his wife and she conceived. But do you know who that child was? Abel. She had already conceived back in chapter 3, verse 15 of the serpent seed. This is why you will, and when you read chapter 4, verse 2, the word again, sakha, in the Hebrew tongue, is continued. When a woman continues in labor after giving birth to one child, she's giving birth to a twin, identical or fraternal. In this case, it was fraternal. Because when you read then Cain's genealogy is in the fourth chapter, Adam's genealogy is in the fifth, and you will not, I repeat, will not find Cain in Adam's genealogy because he was not Adam's son. But if you want to know who Cain's father was, you can read St. John in the New Testament, chapter 8, verse 44, and it will identify the father of Cain. No ifs, no ands, no maybes. Or if you need a second witness in from the New Testament, go to Matthew chapter 13 in Christ's own words in verse 35, 36, 37, where he's explaining the parable of Satan planting the seed, his children. Angela from Texas, question for Jean, my mom wants to understand what Jesus meant in Luke 23:28. Daughters of Jerusalem, do not weep for me, weep for yourselves and for your children. Please explain. Well, because of the deception that was coming, okay, and he knew that. He said, he continues on, let me say a little more about that verse. He continues on and said, if they will do this to the green tree, what do you think they will do to the dry? Meaning, if they will do this to my flesh body, what do you think they're going to do to my transfigured body, transformed body? The Holy Spirit. Ridicule, disbelief, and many, many things. And people should weep for the deception that is in this world. Christ had it made. He was going to the throne of God. That's why he did it. You know, you cannot help but remember what he said there, weep not for me, and then go back to Isaiah where it would say, blessed are those that are barren, that did not bear. That means were not impregnated by the false Messiah, but stayed true to their own husband, which is Almighty God. Have you ever read it? It's written. Ishai in the Hebrew tongue, our husband. Cletus from New York, where do we go when we help our loved ones before the final judgment? You could only be talking about one place in God's word, and that is Ezekiel chapter 44, along about verses 20 through 25, where it says, if you happen to be one of God's elect, and in paradise, yet in the millennium, when people are being taught, if you see a relative, brother, sister, unmarried, mother, father, that didn't make it, that as one of God's elect, you have the authority to go there and help them. You can read of it in Ezekiel 44, but when it says the dock, that's transliterated rather than translated. To translate it rather than transliterate it is to say, instead of Zadok, the just or the upright or elect. Lou from Louisiana, I enjoy your teaching. You're the first preacher that my spirit agrees with, and I like the way you present God's word. Well, I must commend you. You're a very good judge of character. Okay. I just thank you for the compliment. I appreciate it. Anytime you teach God's word chapter by chapter and verse by verse, give God all the credit, for he did a fantastic job of bringing us the truth. And all you have to do is to repeat that truth chapter by chapter and verse by verse. That's what people want to hear. What saith the Lord? Thank you for the compliment. Lynn from Arkansas. Why or how could the rapture theory of the 1830s have caught on so broad an area as to have most of the world believing falsely? Do they believe before this time the truth of the Antichrist coming first? They didn't know about it. They still don't. Most Christians do not know that the Antichrist comes first. Why? Because what they're taught. They're taught, you don't even have to understand the book of Revelation. You're going to be gone. And it's a lie. Unfortunately, I want to be careful how I say this, but truth is truth, and sometimes truth can hurt. But in part, it's part of Satan's lies, blowing smoke, to get people off guard, ready to receive him. And they're ready to fly. I mean, they're going to jump in his wagon without asking any questions because he is supernatural, as we'll learn in the next chapter. The

miracles that he performs in the sight of people is awesome. This is why Jesus would say in Mark 13, I've got to shorten the days or there would be no flesh saved. That's how convincing he is. And so that's the way it goes. So it spreads because people, how do I want to say this? I don't want to say lazy, but people like to believe an easy way out. They've got to have a little security blanket. It's a little difficult maybe to put all of the scripture together with understanding and clarity, but that's what brings forth clarity is understanding the whole letter. But if they can be handed a little bundle, blankie, and they can tuck that little blankie under their arm and just hang on to it. Don't teach me about the book of Revelation or anything else because I'm going to be gone. Gone to hell if you're not careful. You know, this is why Jesus would say, I don't want you if you've messed with him. Then you better learn who he is and the fact that a child can count. He comes at the sixth trump. Christ in no way, shape, or form returns until the seventh. So you got to go through it, like it or lump it. I just hope you have the seal of God in your forehead and you become a champion of your people to do what he would have you do. Okay, this is Gene from Nebraska. No, Michigan. I read in Northeast Street as Nebraska. Sorry about that. Michigan, Gene. I am a disabled woman. I try to help care for my parents and do things for them. I also help out my sister who's a teacher. I take her dogs out and help when she's behind. I was wondering, would this be considered God's work? I also watch over our elderly neighbors who is a World War II vet and help those I can. That's the Lord's work, and that's setting a good example as a Christian and what a Christian should do. Good neighbor. And a good neighbor is a valuable thing. And to be handicapped yourself and still caring for your parents, I think that's fantastic, as well as your sister. Joe from California. Can we be condemned for attending a church that believes in the rapture even though we don't? I never tell anyone or indicate where someone should go to church. I think it is wrong for any minister to tell someone where they should or shouldn't go to church. I believe God's elect have a purpose. It could be that God has a purpose for them attending that church, maybe to bring one soul out of it, out of deception. But see, that's God's business. It's not, man has no way of knowing that. So every entity, as one of God's elect, I am certain that God directs them. Now, if the conviction becomes very strong that you're in a wrong place, then you can believe that conviction is the Holy Spirit. If not, there's probably a purpose for it. And so I never tell anybody where they should or should not go to church. I do say one thing, that a person that has the seal of God in their forehead wants to be very aware of the second epistle of John. I'll say it again. The little short second epistle of John tells you how you should and should not treat spirits. So, and I'll leave it with that. Gwendolyn from Maine. I was reading Daniel 7, 13 and 14 and I want to be sure that I'm understanding it. Quote, I saw in the night visions and behold, one like the Son of Man came with the clouds of heaven. Is this one like the Son of Man talking about, or is it talking about Satan? Keep reading. It says, and he rules forever and ever. That sets it apart, okay? There's only one that's going to rule forever and ever. It's the true one, okay? Not the fake. It's talking about the true. Finish the scripture. And the forever and ever identifies for certain beyond a doubt who it is, okay? Linda from California. I have heard

0: they were in at that time or not their spiritual bodies. Read Jude, which it only has one chapter, verse 4, read 1 through 6. Those that left their first habitation, meaning the fallen angels that fell, Nephilim, coming from the Hebrew prime Napha, fallen ones, okay? That they blew it right there. They threw away their opportunity of salvation when they left heaven and came to earth and seduced woman rather than being born of her, as it is written in Genesis chapter 6. Kitty from Arizona. I know that the Bible tells us to get along with our neighbors, and if it is possible, does it apply to family members? Your home is your castle, okay? Do not allow anything in your home that isn't pleasing to you and to God, okay? If a relative tries to take advantage of you, if they are of a different persuasion and will not listen to you, or if they try to pound on you their so-called religion, then you need to make a note of 2 Thessalonians chapter 3 and begin reading with verse 6. You don't have to take them in. You don't have to put them up. You don't have to be an enabler. You don't exactly treat them as an enemy, but you correct them, give them an attitude adjustment, as a relative. But you don't have to up, your home is your castle. If you let something move into your home that upsets you or is that uncomfortable, then you're never going to find comfort again. So don't allow it. Do not allow it. Your home is the place where you recoup, where you rest, and where you find peace. Mary from Arizona. Is to be absent from the body is to be present with the Lord. How is it possible lingering spirits may at times remain on earth to haunt houses? Well, I'm not going to say they'll haunt houses, but there are familiar spirits. For every negative, there is a positive. The opposite of that coin is we have the Holy Spirit. And the Holy Spirit always comforts us and gives us power over any familiar spirit. You don't have to... I mean, evil spirits should run from you. When I promise you they will. When you have the power of the presence of the Holy Spirit, then certainly there's no evil spirit wants to be around you, especially if you're not afraid to utilize that power to cast them back where they came from. They haul out. I'm out of time. Hey, you know what? I love you all because you enjoy studying our Father's Word. Most of all, God loves you for it. Hey, it makes His day. It's the letter He sent to you. And when you make His day, you think He's not going to make yours? You bet He is. Why? Because He loves you. We're brought to you by your tithes and offerings. If we've helped you, you help us keep coming to you. Once you do that, you bless God. He will always bless you. One thing most important, though, you listen to me and you listen good. You stay in His Word every day. In His Word, it's a good day, even with trouble. You know why? Because Jesus, Yeshua, He is the living Word.
1: 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Thank you for watching today's program, and God bless you.

This has been a long time I've been promising a children's book. This is a book that will help a parent teach their child exactly what God's Word states. Now, this was done by a very good friend and student of this chapel. We have given it, if you would, a binder whereby if there is a page that you feel is too far advanced for your children, then by all means you should remove that particular page. It is done in a material that is even washable, and it takes you step by step into instructing a child what does God's Word say. And I think you will find it extremely helpful. It is item number 4414.

0: Welcome to the Shepherd's Chapel Network Family Bible Study Hour with Pastor Arnold Murray. Wisdom is understanding God's Word. Pastor Murray's unique teaching approach brings God's Word alive with meaning as he takes you on a chapter-by-chapter, verse-by-verse study of God's letter to you, the Bible. And now here is Pastor Arnold Murray.
1: Good day to you. God bless you. Say welcome to the Shepherd's Chapel. Welcome to this family Bible study hour back in our Father's Word, 1 Corinthians chapter 15. Paul just teaching concerning the last trump and then how all things are put under God's purpose and death is destroyed. And that's the way it's going to be, is when that time comes to pass, their death will have no victory. And I would remind you again of Hebrews chapter 2, verse 14, where the whole purpose of Christ coming to this earth was as Savior, yes. But one of the main things was to destroy death, which is to say the devil, to get him off of people's backs whereby they're not tempted and you will not be bothered with that any longer if you overcome. Otherwise, you'll probably be spending some time with him in the last the throes of this earth age. So having said that, we come to that particular period when death is destroyed, and we pick it up in 1 Corinthians 15, verse 55. And how does it read? It says, O death, where is thy sting? Doesn't exist any longer. O grave, where is thy victory? And it is true that the grave has no victory. You know, the word translated hell in the English version of the Bible is always grave, or su'al, or it is Gehenna, which is the garbage pit outside of Jerusalem. It's not the burning hell that is the lake of fire at the end of the millennium, which takes place at this time. But many times God has warned this. Another time would be, in the great book of Hosea, chapter 13, and we read in verse 14, again, Hosea meaning salvation. And this is what it saves you from. Verse 14, God speaking, I will ransom, that is to say redeem, them from the power of the grave. I will redeem them from death. O death, I will be thy plagues. O grave, I will be thy destruction. Repentance shall be hid from mine eyes. I mean, I'm not changing my mind. I'm not repenting. I'm going to destroy death. I'm going to destroy the grave. And we're going to have eternal life for those that overcome. The question is, where are you going to be? We're right down now where it counts as to the book of life is open. Your name is there. And all the good things you have done, it's written. All the bad things you have done, they're there unless you've repented for them. You see, God's not going to repent from doing this, but you can repent from your sins and ask that forgiveness. They're erased. They're done away. And you have a clean slate. And when this time comes by and death is destroyed, you don't want to be destroyed with it. And I would remind you again of Matthew chapter 10, verse 28, that we covered in the last lecture. Don't fear someone that can destroy your flesh body, but rather you respect and love and fear he who can destroy the flesh, but he can also cause your spiritual body, your soul, to perish. And that is God himself. And this is what this comes down to. It's called the second death. It is destroyed. It is the death of the soul of those that don't make it. Returning then to chapter 15, 1 Corinthians verse 56 reads, the sting of death is sin, and the strength of sin is the law. In other words, the law lets you know when you sin. That's what the law is good for. The law is not bad. It's people that are bad. And what the law does, and this is why you want to be pretty familiar with it, It lets you know when you are sinning so you can do something about it. That is natural, not a sin, as many people might think. But that goes against God's law, that indeed is a sin. And certainly being familiar with both the law, ordinances, and statutes, and commandments of God, those are different things. Some of the ordinances, such as blood ordinances, have done away with. Christ's blood stopped all of them. But the law will never change. As long as you have gravity, as long as you have God's common law, natural law, it's here. And what it does, it's good for you. It lets you know when you do sin. Verse 57. But thanks be to God, which giveth us the victory through our Lord Jesus Christ. How do you overcome? Through the Lord Jesus Christ. Jesus, meaning Yahshua, which is to say Yahweh's Savior, and Christos, that is to say the Anointed One, the one that can anoint you and bring salvation into your life on behalf of our Heavenly Father. Verse 58, therefore, my beloved brethren, be ye steadfast. You make a stand. And I mean you stand good, okay? Be ye steadfast, unmovable, always abounding in the work of the Lord, for as much as you know that your labor is not in vain in the Lord. Anytime you work for the Lord, with the Lord, and about the Lord, you're going to be blessed. Okay. You know, that is good works that actually weave together the fine linen that makes your robe in heaven. Documentation, Revelation chapter 19, verses 7 and 8. But what is it that goes with you? There's only one thing that you can take with you from earth to heaven. That is to say, to that dispensation of time, to correctly state it. You can read of it in Revelation chapter 14, verse 13. Only one thing follows you, it is your works. So your works are very important. And works can be simply a mother taking care of a good family, raising it Christian. That's good works. And it's on her record. It's there in the book of life. It's recorded. And nobody can erase that and will not erase it. Those good works, they go with her. And your good works go with you. That's what you're judged by in a sense. What's in the book? And certainly it does make a great deal of difference. You're always blessed in serving the living God. Okay, and next verse, please. We go with chapter 16, verse 1. A little change of subject, the salutation of 1 Corinthians. Verse 1 reads, now concerning the collection for the saints, as I have given order to the churches of Galatia, even so do ye. You know, Paul never took a salary, and he always took up offerings. He never used it himself. He sent it to the big boys down in Jerusalem. And they weren't all that fond of him. They didn't necessarily treat him all that good. But he loyally took the offering so that they could function in Jerusalem and operate there. Verse 2. Upon the first day of the week, let every one of you lay by him in store, as God has prospered him, that there be no gatherings when I come. In other words, I don't want you passing any plates while I'm there. I've got teaching to do, and I don't want to be bothered with it. Get it done. Verse 3, and when I come, whomsoever you have approved by your letters, then will I send to bring your liberality unto Jerusalem. In other words, you never left one with the collection plate or bag, it was called then. You always had two witnesses. And it's a good way to have that when you have a work of God, you set it up as a double witness to everything. That way there's no problems. And it cuts way down on arrows. Verse 4. And if it be meet that I go also, they shall go with me. In other words, you get them together, and whoever you name by letter, I will trust them, I will go with them, and we'll take it down to the boys. Verse 5. Now I will come unto you when I shall pass through Macedonia, for I do pass through Macedonia. 6. And it may be that I will abide, yea, and winter with you. Well, wouldn't that be something? What a study. That you may bring me on my journey whithersoever I go. Now, I'm going to winter with you there through the cold spell, and hey, we'll have a good old Bible study. We'll spend some good time together. Verse 7, for I will not see you now by the way, but I trust to tarry a while with you, if the Lord permit. This is something when you're serving God, you want to always remember, does God permit it? That's why you always ask your Father in according to his will, not yours. Because you see, he knows what he wants you to do. He knows who he wants you to touch. He knows he wants you to plant a seed with, whereby God's work is done. As Christ sits on the throne until all of his enemies are made his footstool, God's elect must rally. Verse 8, but I will tarry at Ephesus until Pentecost. I'm going to spend the 50th day after Passover there. Verse 9, for a great door and effectual is opened unto me, and there are many adversaries. In other words, there were many cliques in the church there. He knew it, and Chloe, in the very beginning of this book, notified him that some thought, well, I'm the church of Apollos, and I'm the church of Cephas, Peter, that is to say, I'm the church of Paul, instead of the church of God, the church of Jesus Christ. They took to men rather than the word. He didn't like that, and it shouldn't be. We have one Savior. We have one shepherd. And that shepherd is the Lord Jesus Christ under the Father. Verse 10. Now if Timotheus, or Timothy that is, come, see that he may be with you without fear. For he worketh the work of the Lord as I also do. You can trust him. He will not teach you anything different. He's my student and I'm his mentor. He will do nothing but do you right. So you treat him right as well. When he comes by, Paul always thinking of the saints and keeping order and keeping what is fair and just. Verse 11, let no man therefore despise him, but conduct him forth in peace. You supply and send him away peacefully, that he may come unto me, for I look for him with the brethren. I'm anxious to see him. I want to get a report of what he has done and how the people have reacted, and so forth. Paul loved Timothy, and Timothy also loved Paul. They did a good work together in many, many places. Verse 12, as touching our brother Apollos, I greatly desire him to come unto you with the brethren, but his will was not at all to come at this time, but he will come when he shall have convenient time. I think you can almost piece together why Apollos wouldn't go there. They named a church after him. It was an insult. He never taught personally that a church should be named in his name, Apollos, for he was a servant of the living God. And I'm sure that's why he, at this moment, just would as soon skip the foray. And so it is. Church is used by his name, by Cephas's name, by Paul's name, rather than the Lord Jesus Christ. Verse 13, watch ye, stand fast in the faith, don't you waver. Quake ye like men, that means act manly, you be a man about it. Be strong, and so it is, and When this sets up and lets you know when you act like a man, that means that's not necessarily, there's not gender involved in this. It means Practice tough love if you have to. Keep order. Keep things in order. And sometimes you have to crack the whip a little bit to the rod and let that rod come be exposed. That God's love doesn't tolerate wickedness. And when you act like a man God created or a woman God created, as you should, then people respect that. Verse 14, let all things be done with charity. In other words, do it in love. Even if you have to take out the rod, do that in love. That's tough love. It's probably the best, it is some of the best love there is. If you love somebody enough to correct them, most people will just let it slide and say, I don't want to bother with it. If they want to do that, I could care less about them. That's not charity. That's not love. If it's somebody in your teachings, it is your obligation to be manly about it, to be womanly about it, and correct them. Verse 15, I beseech you, brethren, you know the house of Stephanas, that it is the first fruits of Achaia, of trouble even, and that they have addicted themselves to the ministry of the saints. And they're addicted to it for what reason? They can't get enough of it. They love that word, they love the teaching, and they're going to hang in there, they're going to be steadfast, you can count on them. Verse 16, that you submit yourselves unto such, and to each one that helpeth with us and laboreth. In other words, you submit, accept them as part of the ministry, as part of the family of Christ, the many-membered body that God sends among us so that they officiate and practice the very word of God in life. Verse 17, I am glad of the coming of Stephanas and Fortunatus and Archaicus, for that which was lacking on your part, they have supplied. They made up the slack. They made up the difference. Verse 18, for they have refreshed my spirit and yours. Therefore, acknowledge ye them that are such. And so it is. You know, those that work with you are with God. Those that work against you are not with God. They are with the other team. So you mark them. But this is why you practice tough love sometimes, is when those shaky edges come up, you make the cut. And so it is. Hopefully, you never have to cut off a part of the body, that is to say, the body of Christ, the many-membered body. If you've got a group that begins teaching far-out junk, you got to break yourself away from them, because we don't do junk. We do the Word of God, chapter by chapter and verse by verse. That's why God blesses us and progresses us and reaching souls daily from the very Word of God and disciplining yourself within that. You got to stand fast in faith and your knowledge. Verse 19, the churches of Asia salute you. Aquila and Priscilla salute you much in the Lord for the church that is in their house. And this is unusual at this time that Paul reverses them again. Usually he has Priscilla first because Priscilla was the teacher. Aquila was not necessarily. As a matter of fact, Paul was so, he traveled with them and he so thought of Priscilla that he had a pet name for her in a place or two called Prisca, because she was a woman preacher and she could get it done, knowing well that what you're instructed in this is don't let a woman speak. The word in the Greek is chatter. I don't let anybody chatter when God's word is being taught. But you have many women prophetess that are written in God's word, and you cannot deny that if you're a student of God's word. Verse 20, all the brethren greet you. greet ye one another with an holy kiss, which was customary at this time. And 21, the salutation of me, Paul, with mine own hand. In another place he would say, I'm going to write this real large letters. Why? He could hardly see. And that was one of the thorns that God left in his side after his trip to the third heaven. 22, if any man love not the Lord Jesus Christ, let him be anathema morentha. Now, what does that mean? Well, one word is Greek and the other is Aramaic. So therefore you have a division there. But what it means is if they don't love the Lord Jesus Christ, anathema means they're cursed. Okay. And how are they cursed? Because Maranatha is our Lord is come and his spirit is with us. And how can you not love him? Why would you choose to be cursed? Accursed, certainly. And so it is. So there you have both the Greek and the Aramaic from the same mouth to drive a point home that those that don't love the Lord Jesus Christ, you see where they're going. Anathema. They're cursed. Everything they do in life, they will be cursed. They're not going to prosper. Even if they get ahead a little bit, it's going to fall. Things are going to happen to them. And they're too dumb to realize that. To work against God is to puff into the wind. Okay. You're wasting your time, your life, and everything about it. A truer saying, and maybe the reason for the break, could not be said other than those two words, one in Greek and one in Aramaic, that the one in Aramaic is, our Lord has come, and through the Holy Spirit in the first advent, he certainly has. And his blessings and his love is with us even to this day. Verse 23, the grace of our Lord Jesus Christ be with you. That's when you love him. Grace, meaning unmerited favor, meaning you may not deserve it, but he loves you. And when you repent, he's going to forgive you and erase it, whereby you are in good standing. 24, my love be with you all in Christ Jesus. Amen. And this is the first epistle of the Corinthians. It was written from Philippi by Stephanus and Fortunatus and Archaicus and Timothy. It was written there by them, except for the little signature at the end where Paul would say, look, with my own hand. And they could recognize this because it was large and because he could hardly see. What a book, 1 Corinthians, letting you understand life in the flesh and life in the spiritual body, nailing home the fact that you have two bodies. This flesh body is not your eternal home. It gets sick, it gets old, it gets wrinkled, it ages, but your real body that was from the first earth age and even that was with the Father before you entered your mother's womb is a spiritual body. And age has nothing to do with it. And that is the body that ere the silver cord parts and this old clay body break returns instantly to the Father who gave it. That's God's promise, is eternal life for those that love him. How precious the book, the 1 Corinthians. Now we're going to start a little bit into the second letter of Paul, an epistle to the Corinthians. And we see that he wrote especially under maybe much pressure in this particular one to drive a point home. And I will call attention to that, especially in chapter 11. Chapter 1, verse 1, Paul the writer, Christ the speaker. Paul, an apostle of Jesus Christ, by the will of God. Do not read over that. He is an apostle, what? By the will of God. An apostle of who? An apostle of Jesus Christ. That's Yahweh's Savior. And Timothy, our brother unto the church of God, those that follow him, the many-membered body, which is at Corinth, with all the saints which are in all Achaia. This is to say it's written to God's elect, those that really should know better and know the fact that, yes, he was on the road to Damascus. It wasn't his will. His will was to destroy the church, but it was God's will to strike him down and Christ to anoint him, and that he would use him to write much of the New Testament. Verse 2, grace be to you and peace from God our Father and from the Lord Jesus Christ. How beautiful. That grace is unmerited favor when you repent. Verse 3, here's a most beautiful verse. Absorb it and enjoy it. Blessed be God, that's our Father, even the Father of our Lord Jesus Christ, that is Yeshua the Anointed, the Father of mercies, he shows it, and the God of all comfort. The comfort, of course, is the comforter. You have one verse there with all three within the Godhead mentioned in that one verse, the Father, the Son, and the Holy Spirit, which is the comforter that comforts all if you will receive it. If you want, then you're not comforted, and you are anathema, that is to say cursed, quite frankly, in everything you do. Not a good way to be. Verse 4, who comforteth us in all our tribulation? When hard things happen, God is with you in the comforter, that we may be able to comfort them which are in any trouble by the comfort wherewith we ourselves are comforted of God. There you have the working of the Holy Spirit. It's catching. When you're troubled and when you have hardship, don't worry. He knows the comforter is there, and he comforts you whereby you can be manly or womanly about it, take care of business, and be a comfort to those even from whom the trouble came. That's the way the comforter works, especially those that are in that trial and tribulation. That comforter is such a warm, loving touch of our Father to those that need him. He's got time for everyone. And why he sent that comforter is for us today, even in perilous times. Not as bad as it was with Paul, who's face death daily, basically. But we still face some pretty tough times in Christianity being belittled by many, made light of by more, and certainly those old communistic threats that try to drive God even out of your vocabulary, it's very present. But don't worry, they're cursed. And the Comforter is with us. He will never leave you. He will never forsake you. And within that, at the same time that he's comforting you, he makes it possible for you to help comfort others that are in trial. What a loving Father we have, and a comforter that is all encircling and that certainly is with us always. He will never leave you. He will never forsake you. Let's go with the next verse, verse 5. For as the sufferings of Christ abound in us, so our consolation also aboundeth by Christ. The more you suffer, the more he comforts. Please don't ever forget that. It's important. You know, when you're suffering and you may go down a little bit, feel down, that's the time he's going to comfort you. Open yourself to it, knowing all the time he is with you. He will never leave you. He will never forsake you. That is so very important. The more you suffer, the more he comforts. If you'll stand solid and fast in the faith of knowing his grace is upon you, the Comforter is always present with you. You are never alone. Verse 6, and whether we be afflicted, It is for your consolation and salvation, which is effectual in the enduring of the same sufferings, which we also suffer, or whether we be comforted. It is for your consolation and salvation. That's what it comes down to. It's worth it. When he would face death, even on the road, you know, it was dangerous on the roads then. That's why Cephas, Peter, carried a sword. And he drew that sword and lobbed the ear off of Malchus the day Christ was traitored by Judas. Why? It was dangerous. And he was a good swordsman, because a good swordsman to lob the, cut the ear off without splitting the skull, it takes a pretty good swordsman. And that was old Peter, that old apostle of love. He was ready, and he took care of business. But what he's saying is, all this trouble that we go through, it's for your sake. We're trying to bring salvation to you and make it available to every person. We do not want you to be cursed. We do not want anathema upon you, cursed. We want you to be blessed, for the Lord has come. In what? The Comforter. The Comforter is the Spirit of the living God and the Spirit of the Son. And it is the Holy Spirit. And he is always with us. Verse 7. And our hope of you is steadfast, knowing that as ye are partakers of the suffering, so shall ye be also of the consolation. In knowing that Satan tries to cause suffering upon you, that because you're doing what's right, and he's got your number, but Christ has given you the power over all your enemies. So naturally, that comfort is always going to be there for you. And praise God, so it is, that the Comforter will always bring you through. Don't ever doubt that. I mean, things may look pretty tough at times, but Father will never leave you. He will never forsake you. He is our Heavenly Father. All right, bless your hearts. You listen a moment, won't you please?
0: The Mark of the Beast on CD is our free introductory offer to you. What is the Mark of the Beast? Many false teachers would have you believe it will be a tattoo on your forehead or a computer chip implanted under your skin. It is getting late in the game. You need to know what the mark of the beast is. As it's written in Revelation chapter 13, verse 8, many will be deceived. There is no need for you to be deceived. Christ said in Mark 13, 23, Behold, I have foretold you all things. 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You may also request your free CD by mailing your request to Shepherd's Chapel, Post Office Box 416, Gravette, Arkansas 72736. Don't be deceived by Satan.
1: And there we are, back again. Let's have the 800 number, please. 1-800-643-4645. That number is good from Puerto Rico throughout the U.S., Alaska, Hawaii, all over Canada. If the Spirit moves, you got a question, you share it. Won't you do that? Please never ask a question about a particular reverend or denomination. We're not going to judge people. We have a judge. It's our Heavenly Father. And he is the total judge, the final judge. You do have the right of spiritual discernment, letting you know who you should hear, who you should listen to, who you should not listen to. Father is always with us in that regard. Those of you that listen by shortwave around the world, it's always a pleasure hearing from you, and your announcer at the end of the hour will give you our mailing address. Now, prayer request, you don't need the number, you don't need an address. Why? God knows what you're thinking even. All you have to do, you can pray anytime, anywhere, and no one is even aware of it, especially non-Christians. Let Father know the Comforter is always there for you. What does the Comforter do? He blesses you and comforts you in trials and tribulation. Why? He loves you. Return that love. Father, around the globe we come. We ask that you lead, guide, direct, Father. Touch in Yeshua's precious name. Thank you, Father. Amen. Okay, and question time. We're going to go with Betty from Georgia. What is the parable of the fig tree? The parable of the fig tree is a generation. It is an analogy that was used by the Lord Jesus Christ whereby you would know the final generation. Nobody knows the hour, the time, the second, but God's elect do know the final generation. And it is quite simple. This is why God would vex, so-called, the fig tree. He knew there was no fruit on it. It was out of season. But there is good figs and there are bad figs. But the important thing is, in Jeremiah chapter 24, the generation of the fig tree comes into being when Israel becomes a nation again. It was void of that from Christ's crucifixion all the way up to the year of our Lord, 1948, began the generation of the fig tree, which in that generation, all prophecy would be fulfilled of the end times. And we got Carol from California. My question is, since I have become handicapped from a bad fall at work and lost all my income, I have just enough to pay my mortgage and my medicine. Will I be forgiven if I have to file for bankruptcy? I really have no choice. I need help for my home. Well, talk to him, and what you have to do, you have to do. And what the Father does, if you have to do it, and you are handicapped, then that's your choice. We never give financial advice, so you have to make your own mind. God will understand. Mike from Illinois. Another example of the NIV Bible mistakes. The NIV Bible has the words, in saying this, Jesus declared all foods clean, in parenthesis after Mark chapter 7, verse 19. That is not in my grandma's 1931 standard King James Bible that we study with. Now you see, this is why that I don't worry about our students reading a bad translation. They know. When you study the scriptures chapter by chapter and verse by verse, then you spot this. You know that the food laws have not changed. Our flesh bodies have not changed. What makes them healthy is healthy, and what doesn't isn't. But the analogy in this case was, what is this, in that particular place, it was changed. And just like I had mentioned the other day, in Ezekiel chapter 13, 18 through 20, they changed again, where God said, I'm against those that teach my children to fly to save their souls and cover every knuckle of my outreach saving arms. And the NIV put birds flying, which has nothing to do with what God stated from the manuscripts. Jane from Nebraska, please forgive my ignorance, but my question is still unanswered. If our Savior's name was to be Emmanuel, how is it that he got the name Jesus? Is this his nickname? It's not a nickname. You have to know what Jesus means. It's his duties. It's his job. It's his occupation. It's why he came here in this dispensation of time. It is Yeshua. And it means Yahweh's Savior. Because the world needed a Savior. Where would we be today if his name was not Yeshua, if it was not Jesus, our Savior? There would be no salvation, except by law. And none of us, I guarantee you, we wouldn't make it most likely. So God saw fit that he loved his children, that he said, this is going to be myself with you, Emmanuel, but the office is my Savior, which is to say Yahweh's Savior, which is to say Jesus, the anointed one. The anointed one meaning he that blesses all anointings and brings forth God's word and comforts those that need comforting. Marilyn from Iowa, how does one plant a seed without causing trouble? We were in a Bible study in Genesis, and I showed them about the six-day creation. I was told that I was crazy and not to talk like that again. And that was my sister telling me that. I was shocked. If there had been tar and feathers, I would have been covered in them. Do you get this reaction? I have studied with you since 2000. I know that you have been a blessing to me, and I just can't believe the way people think. I guess I will not have Bible study with my sister again. I do love her. I guess no matter what, I would say I would overload her donkey. You got that right. It is sad that some people do not have eyes to see. But bless your heart, still, she's your sister. You love her, and don't talk Bible with her until the millennium. But as it is written in Ezekiel 44, unless she asks you, then you must answer. But in Ezekiel chapter 44, during the millennium, you're going to be able to help her. You will be able to straighten her, and she will know at that time. She will know that what you were saying was true. So love her, and let the comforter come into your heart. He will comfort you, and it'll be just fine. Bernice from North Carolina. My question is, when Satan comes and my family does not believe me, when I tell them that he is the Antichrist, and will they give me up to Satan? That's what it's all about. And can Satan stop you from your teaching on television? He's going to give us free television time, and you're going to be in the program. When they deliver you up, those are going to be televised to the world. You know something, Bernice? It's not going to be you talking, but it's going to be God, the Holy Spirit, speaking through you, where the whole world hears. And this is when many of these relatives and seeds you planted, they're going to say, wow, they told me that, she told me, or he told me that a long time ago. And here it's come to pass, and many of them will wake up, and so it will be. Okay, Carla from North Carolina. Question, why is Noah referred to as an eighth person in 2 Peter 2:4? And do not the italics tell us there is a minimal amount of text for the writers to be sure of this? Well, what it meant was, and properly translated, is he was the 10th person to be born from Adam, but he was the 8th person being the head on the ark, meaning his wife is 2, he had 3 sons, and they had 3 wives, naturally. That is 6, and 6 and 2 is 8. There was 8 Adamic souls aboard the ark, but there was also 2 of every flesh, meaning 2 of every other race was aboard that ark, okay? Because God in Genesis chapter 6 told him, you take 2 of every flesh aboard that ark. Well, even the Kenites were flesh, and that's why we have Kenites with us even to this day. That's why we have all of the races with us to this day. There were only 8 Adamic souls through which Christ would come aboard that ark. Noah and his family. Your documentation for that is real easy. It will tell you in Genesis 6 that Noah was the only person on earth who had a good pedigree. That's what the word generation means. Generation, meaning his generation was perfect. It hadn't intermixed with his wife, nor any of his sons or daughter-in-laws had mixed with the fallen angels. And that was the only family that was not hybrid out of gear, okay, and were qualified to serve the living God through which Christ would come, a clean pedigree, the Savior of all. Okay, we got Carlos from Virginia. In Genesis chapter 4, verses 16 and 17, where did Cain's wife come from? From the land of Nod. That's where part of the six-day creation went. This is why it's very confusing if you don't really translate God's word properly. All of the races were created on the sixth day. and they were to be repopulate the earth. So in the land of Nod, there part of the six-day creation was there, and Cain took a wife there, okay? This would be Cindy from Texas. I enjoy your program very much, thank you. Concerning Christ, this kind of got cut a little bit. I'm gonna have to read between the lines here. When the Antichrist is here, the time will shorten to 5 months for God's elect. Does that include everyone on earth? If so, does the six sealed, six trumps, six vials all happen in that 5 months? Yeah, because that's when Satan comes. 666. That's what Revelation chapter 13, verse 18 states. Here's wisdom. This is the number of a man. And by this you can count him. 666. Six seal, six trump, six vial. And he will appear in that time. Larry from Ohio. I have a question for you. Where in the Bible does it say that the devil will be turned into ashes? I have looked and have not been able to find it anywhere. It says that. Now in Revelation 20, verse 10 to 15, is that not talking about the judgment of all the sinners and all the earth? Yep, it is. In Revelation 20:10, it says that the devil shall be tormented day and night. Well, it's real easy. You've got to go to the Old Testament. God has foretold us all things in the Old Testament. Ezekiel chapter 28 is where you find it. He is called, before his fall, the king of Tyre, and after he fell, the prince. Tyrus means, in the Hebrew tongue, is rock. Okay, he's a rock, but he's not our rock. Okay, but it will tell you in that 28th chapter that he was a cherubim, that in the day God created him, he created him the full pattern. I mean, he was beautiful. And he was good that he worked himself up all the way to be the cherubim that protects the mercy seat. That's the seat of Christ. It has a messiah connotation. And then, as that cherubim would protect that, he went bad. And he wanted to be the Christ. And pride did it to him, as you can read. And then God promises in verse 18 and 19 of Ezekiel 28, I will turn you to ashes from within. That's a Hebrew, a Hebraism that means fini, all over. Samuel from Illinois, please explain Genesis chapter 6, verses 1 through 4. Well, it's right before the flood. The sons of God, which is to say the fallen angels, they saw women, Adam's daughters, they were beautiful. And rather than being choosing to be born of woman, they rather left their place of habitation, as Jude 6

so declares, which means it was against God's total word and law. Because instead of being born innocent, there wasn't anything innocent about them. They were Nephilim, fallen ones. And they seduced women, which produced hybrids, which is to say Geber, which is to say giants. And they were hybrids, and God had no choice then other than to destroy those families that had mixed, intermixed with those fallen angels. And that he did. That's why Noah's flood came to be. And that's where in the same chapter that it states that Noah had the only perfect generation, which means pedigree. June from Oregon, do the two witnesses come in human bodies or are they supernatural beings? Well, it's pretty obvious that it's Elijah and Moses. And they did not, whether people say they did or not, Elijah did not die. He was taken. And God wouldn't let anyone bury Moses for a very special reason. And both of them showed up on the Mount of Transfiguration with the Lord Jesus Christ. So, as you will read in Revelation chapter 11, they are not supernatural, but they have supernatural powers, as all God's servants do, if you're real careful, that they could do things that emulate, if you would, even the plagues in Egypt. Joanne from Texas, after the Zadok stand against Satan, this is to say, this is Zadok is a Hebrew word meaning the elect, okay? The righteous. When they stand against Satan after Jesus comes with his army, after Haman, Gog, and Armageddon and the millennium begins, where will the people who are in garden and paradise now be? They won't all be in Jesus' army, and those that are on the wrong side of the gulf won't come with the army. Well, what makes you think they won't? Many of them didn't have an opportunity to hear the truth, okay? And so they do come. That's who we teach during the millennium. But so it is. It is written that the rest, when you read carefully in Revelation chapter 15, after the song of Moses is sung, heaven is locked for that 1,000-year period. Once the army leaves and those that are on the wrong side of the gulf, heaven is locked, meaning all those that have participated in the first resurrection have participated. No one else can be resurrected. That means gain eternal life for a very good reason. Why? During the millennium. Because they haven't been tested. This is why Satan is released a short season at the end of the millennium to test those that have been taught in the millennium as to whether they will take part in the second resurrection. Those that participate in the first resurrection, the second resurrection has no power on them. They're home free. But those that do not participate in the second resurrection, Revelation chapter 20, last verses, then they die the second death. And the second death, you sure don't want to go there. It's the death of the soul. Matthew 10, 28, God can cause your soul to perish. He spoke and nothing became everything, and he can speak and everything can become nothing. Okay, God is a consuming fire. Christine from New Mexico, where in the Bible can I find the Song of Solomon? The Song of Solomon is just before the book of Isaiah. Now, in some Bibles, the Song of Solomon is called Canticles. But, you know, so check in the beginning of your Bible and look. You will either find it under the title Canticles or Songs of Solomon. But it's the first book, if I'm not mistaken, right before Isaiah. So you'll find it there. It's the greatest love story ever told. It's the story of Christ's love for his people. Thelma from Indiana. I want to know if I've been saved. I have asked the Lord for forgiveness. I have terminal bone cancer, and I want to find my way home to the Lord. Well, Thelma, you've already done it, dear. You've asked his forgiveness. If you ask his forgiveness, it means you're a believer.

0: see nothing wrong with it. If it's a rec hall or a place outside of the sanctuary, then there's nothing wrong with having church socials there, as long as it's good Christian food. Donald from Oregon, is Peter referring to the 1,000 years, is he meaning an undetermined amount of time? No, he means one day with the Lord is as 1,000 years with man. So it is the Lord's day. That's how long the millennium is. It's 1,000-year period, and it's very specific. You can read that again in the 20th chapter of Revelation. It's 1,000 years. It's the Lord's day. And one of the better places you can read about the Lord's day is in 2 Peter chapter 3, verse 10, that when the Lord's day comes, all the rudiments are going to be destroyed. That's the bad stuff. This would be, David from Iowa. Pastor Murray, when do we receive our robes we'll be wearing? The moment you die or just when? I don't want to stand naked before Jesus and God. Well, I don't blame you. But you want to read Revelation chapter 19, verses 7 and 8, and find out what that robe's made out of. It's very important if you don't want to be naked, because it's made up of your righteous acts that weaves the fine linen that you wear. And those people that don't have any righteous acts, they're not going to have any linen. And that leaves them in pretty bad shape as far as clothing is concerned. Frida from Tennessee, not a pretty sight, okay? Frida from Tennessee, can you please explain to me what is meant when some people say that the church is going to be raptured away? Well, it means they're mistaken, totally and completely. Nowhere in God's word does it say the church is going to be raptured away, unless it's some writing by man that's been placed there, okay? The word rapture is not even in the Bible. Christ is coming here to bring salvation. We're not going there, okay? And so it is that our Father does this. How precious it is. Don't let anyone mislead you in that. Okay, and we're out of time. Hey, you've got to go here. God loves you. We love you. Make his day. He makes yours. We're brought to you by your tithes and offerings. If we have helped you, you help us keep coming to you. Once you do that, bless God. He will always bless you. Most important, though, you listen to me. Listen good now. You stay in his word. Every day in his word is a good day, even with trouble. Do you know why? Because Jesus, Yeshua, he is the living word.
1: 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We hope you have enjoyed studying God's word here on the Shepherd's Chapel Family Bible Study Hour with Pastor Arnold Murray. 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Once again, that's Shepherd's Chapel, Post Office Box 416, Gravett, Arkansas, 72736. 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

The Book of Ezekiel. What a fantastic study, this Book of Ezekiel. The Book of Ezekiel that covers, if you would, those vehicles, those

circular disc. In the Hebrew, it states very clearly that that whirlwind with the color amber traced back to the Hebrew, highly polished bronze. What an exciting thing that God's word informs us on all things. Ezekiel, one of my favorite prophets of the Bible, probably more written, not probably, but absolutely more written on what will happen in the millennium age than even the book of Revelation. Ezekiel guiding you through it, what God will expect at the final battle, Armageddon and Haman Gog, recorded in this great prophecy. I know you're going to enjoy it, the book of Ezekiel.

0: Welcome to the Shepherd's Chapel Network Family Bible Study Hour with Pastor Dennis Murray. Wisdom is understanding God's Word. Pastor Murray's unique teaching approach brings God's Word alive with meaning as he takes you on a chapter-by-chapter, verse-by-verse study of God's letter to you, the Bible. And now, here is Pastor Dennis Murray.
1: Good day to you. God bless you. Welcome to Shepherd's Chapel. Welcome to this family Bible study hour. Ready to get back into our Father's Word here at the chapel, the fantastic book of Samuel. We're going to pick it up today, 1 Samuel chapter 2, verse 1, if you'd care to get your Bible and join us. We'd love to have you. In our first chapter, we saw there was a righteous man named Elkanah, and he had two wives. One was Hannah, one Peninnah. The Lord had shut Hannah's womb for a purpose, and as they were in Shiloh celebrating a feast day, there was kind of an adversarial relationship going on between the wife of Elkanah, who had children, and Hannah, whom the Lord had shut her womb. And it was causing problems. It was upsetting to Hannah. And she took her petition to the Lord in prayer and asked that God would give her a son. And indeed, the Lord heard her and gave her a son, that being Samuel. She also promised two things if the Lord would hear her petition and answer. One, that the son would serve the Lord at the tabernacle his entire life. The second, that he would also be under the vow of a Nazarite for life. And she got Samuel up to the age of weaning, as that states in verse 22, which in my opinion would be around the age of 10, 11 or 12. And she kept her promise to the Lord. She returned and gave Samuel to the service of the Lord at the tabernacle. So we pick it up today in chapter 2, verse 1. We ask that word of wisdom in Yeshua's precious name. Father, we ask you to open eyes, open ears this day. Chapter 2, verse 1 of 1 Samuel, and it reads, "And Hannah prayed and said, My heart rejoiceth in the Lord. Mine horn is exalted in the Lord. My mouth is enlarged over mine enemies, because I rejoice in thy salvation." And you know, there is only one true salvation, and it is the Lord's, and it is of course Jesus Christ. Oh, you've had man try to create his own salvation. It goes all the way back to Genesis chapter 11, where shortly after the flood of Noah's time, man decided, well, we'll build a tower of Babylon, and we'll have a stairway that we can just scurry up the stairway and escape the floods if it ever floods again. It's no different today. Man tries to have everlasting life through cloning, through cryogenics. The list goes on and on. Always coming up with ways to save himself, the rapture theory, for example. They're too busy trying to create their own salvation to accept the Lord's salvation. Again, that's to say Jesus Christ. And, you know, it's getting short. Time is getting short. And I'm afraid that when it comes near to Judgment Day, they're going to find themselves looking up the stairway of the Tower of Babylon and going to end up in the lake of fire instead. Now, this horn is interesting. It's always in God's Word symbolic of power. If you have a companion Bible, Bullinger makes a note that a piece of horn was used to arrange a woman's veil a certain way to indicate that the woman was with child, as compared to women who were not with child. Interesting to note. And that was her petition, Hannah's petition, that God give her a child. And I think that's the reason she mentioned the horn here. Now, the first 10 verses of this chapter 2 are going to be Hannah's song of praise. And you might think that, you know, the way she yearned for a child, a son, that she would be upset at leaving her son at the tabernacle. She's not upset because these first 10 verses are a song of praise of the Lord. The Lord is going to continue to leave her womb open, and she will have additional children, as we'll see in this chapter. Verse 2, "There is none holy," ever the praise of the saints. "There is none holy as the Lord. Our righteous acts are as filthy rags compared to the righteousness of the Lord. For there is none beside thee, neither is there any rock like our God." In the Song of Moses, Deuteronomy chapter 32, in verse 31 of that Song of Moses, we learn that their rock is not our rock. Our rock was with a capital R. It, of course, is He, of course, is Jesus Christ. Verse 3, "Talk no more so exceeding proudly." What was Satan's downfall? Pride. In Ezekiel chapter 28, he was promoted to the cherub that would watch over and protect the mercy seat. What happened? He got all puffed up in himself on an ego trip, and he wanted to sit on the mercy seat rather than protect the mercy seat. "Let not arrogancy come out of your mouth, for the Lord is a God of knowledge, and by him actions are weighed." Your actions are weighed by the Lord. You know, he knows when you say one thing and then you turn around and do another. He knows when people are hypocritical, in other words. So it's important that you always keep in mind that on Judgment Day, your actions are going to be weighed by the Lord. This knowledge, I like that. The Lord is a God of knowledge. And you know, you could be street smart and savvy in the ways of the world and think you're doing well. But again, as it's written in Proverbs chapter 1, verse 7, the fear or the reverence of the Lord is the beginning of all knowledge, but fools despise instruction. I think those who are wise and savvy in the ways of the world, when it comes to Judgment Day, they're going to find themselves looking up that stairway of the Tower of Babylon, but end up in the lake of fire. Verse 4, "The bows of the mighty men are broken, and they that stumbled are girded with strength." God can make someone who is mighty weak. He can make someone who is weak mighty. I couldn't help but think about David and Goliath when I read this verse. We'll get to that when we get to chapter 17 of 1 Samuel. But what did David, out of the mouth of babes? Well, Goliath, first of all, was angry when they sent out David to take him on. I mean, here he was a seasoned combat veteran, and they sent out but a boy. And he said, "What am I, a dog, that you send this boy out to fight against me?" And what did David say out of the mouth of babes? "Goliath, you come to me with your shield and your spear and your sword, but I come to you in the name of the God of the armies of Israel, whom you have defied." God can make the weak strong. He can make the strong weak. Verse 5. And they that are full, or in other words, those who are rich, have hired out themselves for bread. And they that were hungry ceased, so that the barren hath borne seven, and she that hath many children is waxed feeble. This means that those who are rich have hired themselves out into bondage so they can have a piece of bread. Just as in verse 4, God can make the mighty weak or the weak mighty, he can make the rich destitute. He can make those who are hungry, he can make the hunger cease by giving them blessings or employment, for example. And then here, Hannah's song of praise includes herself. "Those who were barren hath borne seven," seven children, in other words, seven in biblical numerics, of course, is spiritual perfection. And then she that hath many children is waxed feeble. At this time in history, the youth, the younger family, members of the family, took care of the elders. And a woman who had many sons but then lost them in war, for example, would become feeble in her old age. Verse 6. The Lord killeth and maketh alive. He bringeth down to the grave and bringeth up. And this made me think about the teachings of Jesus in the New Testament, that if you exalt yourself, the Lord will abase you, make you low. But if you humble yourself, the Lord will exalt you. On a spiritual level, the Lord killeth and maketh alive. You know, at conception, God places a soul in that embryo that then grows into a baby, which is then born through the womb. But then he can bring down to the grave, in other words, when we're old and we die, and bringeth up. Ecclesiastes 12, verse 7, the flesh or the dust returns to the earth, where it came from. The spirit returns to the Father from which it came. Verse 7, the Lord maketh poor and maketh rich. He bringeth low and lifteth up. The wicked brought down, the righteous lifted up. Your actions determine which, either blessings or cursings. And if you don't think the Lord curses, you're not familiar with Leviticus chapter 26 or Deuteronomy chapter 28. For in those two chapters, we learn that if you do things God's way, you can receive his blessings. If you don't do things his way, you receive his cursings. Verse 8, he raises up the poor out of the dust, in other words, out of oppression, and lifteth up the beggar from the dunghill, the dunghill being the deepest degradation, to set them among princes, and to make them inherit the throne of glory. For the pillars of the earth are the Lord's. Underline that phrase. The pillars of the earth are the Lord's, and he hath set the world upon them. How many billions of dollars has man spent trying to determine the origins of the universe? How many millions of dollars did man spend to go just a few thousand miles into space and to land a vehicle on the moon? And the pillars of the earth, and let's say the pillars of the universe, are the Lord's. I find it humorous that the billions of dollars that man has spent on trying to determine the origins of the universe, the best that some of them came up with was the Big Bang theory, that there was a huge explosion and then all the planets, all the constellations, all the moons of the universe just fell into place perfectly. No, God put the planets and the stars where they are. And I tell you, friend, if you've never been in the country in a rural area on a dark night and witnessed the heavens, you need to do that. Get away from the city where you have all the lights that block your view and just sit back and look at God's creation. He is awesome. Verse 9. He will keep the feet of his saints. He always will watch out for his elect. He said, touch not mine anointed. And the wicked shall be silent in darkness. For by strength shall no man prevail. By his own strength shall no man prevail. Flesh is flesh. If you leave God out of the equation, you are going to fail. Those who are silent in darkness, they don't have an idea. They don't have a clue what the universe is all about or why we are here in the flesh on the earth. You who study God's word, you know why you're here in this second earth age. Verse 10, the adversaries of the Lord shall be broken in pieces. Out of heaven shall he thunder upon them, approaching judgment. The Lord shall judge the ends of the earth, and he shall give strength unto his king, and exalt the horn of his anointed. And those of you have, most of you have a star following that verse, which indicates that 99.9% of biblical scholars believe that that verse is referring to Messiah. And it's rich that the Lord shall break his adversaries to pieces, you know. And those of you who think that it's safe riding on the middle of the fence, you say, well, I'm an agnostic. I don't really believe anything. I'm just going to sit on the middle of the fence. Well, I'll tell you what, you better get off of the fence, because Judgment Day, you're either with God or you're against God. There's no gray area. It's either black or white. The word anointed in the New Testament is a Greek word called, named Christos, from which comes the name Christ, as in Jesus Christ. It's the first time that the word anointed is used in reference to Jesus Christ in the Old Testament. And that ends the song of praise by Hannah for the Lord hearing her prayer. The very name Samuel, meaning heard of God or asked of God. Hannah asked, God heard, Samuel was the result. Now, as I mentioned before we ended our last lecture, the remainder of this chapter is in reference to the ungodliness of Eli, the high priest, and judges two evil sons, Hophni and Phinehas. Verse 11. And Elkanah went to Ramah to his house, and the child did minister unto the Lord before Eli the priest, or under the direction of Eli the priest. And we're going to learn in a few verses that the priest were very glad to have Samuel. He was a good lad. He did his job and he served the Lord well. You can't say the same for Hophni and Phinehas, who were priests, the sons of Eli. Verse 12. Now the sons of Eli were sons of Belial. This means worthless or lawless. It has been used in God's word even of Satan himself. They knew not the Lord. Well, being priests, they definitely knew the Lord. They definitely did not fear the Lord whatsoever. It's a bad situation. You see, in Israel, at this point in time, things are not going well. And why? Well, the priests are supposed to be teaching people how to worship the Lord. And here we've got some clowns that are not only not teaching people how they should worship God, they're making up their own religion as they go. And you know, as the leaders of a nation go, that's usually how the nation goes. But I want you to learn from Hannah's petition of the Lord. Things weren't going good in Israel because of Hophni, Phinehas, and Eli not straightening his sons out. But if you're in a nation where things are not going well, look around, friend. You, if you believe God, if you trust him and you obey him to the best of your ability, you're going to receive blessings, just as Hannah was heard and received blessings, although the nation as a whole was not going well at all. Verse 13. And the priest's custom with the people was that when any man offered sacrifice, the priest's servant came while the flesh was in the seething, in the boiling, in other words, with a flesh hook of three teeth in his hand. Now, this is not God's law. Under God's law, when someone made a peace or a thank offering, the offerer first lifted off the wave breast and the heave shoulder, which were choice cuts. They were seen as the best cuts of the sacrifice, and those were given to the priests as their portion. what we're going to see is the priests weren't satisfied with the portion that the Lord gave them. They're going to rip off the offerer for more of the sacrifice. And he, this being the servant that the priest sent, struck it into the pan or kettle or cauldron or pot, whatever the sacrifice was being boiled in other words. All that the flesh hook brought up, the priest took for himself. So they did in Shiloh unto all the Israelites that came thither. Shiloh, the home to the tabernacle and the altar at this time. But again, they're not being satisfied with the portion that God gave them. They're robbing the offerer of the part of their portion. You see, it was the offerers to divide the portions up between their family, their invited friends for the sacrificial meal. And here you've got the priest stealing the offering's portion, the offerer's portion. Verse 15, also, or even worse, before they burnt the fat, the priest's servant came and said to the man that sacrificed, give flesh to roast for the priest, for he will not have sodden flesh of thee, but raw. He doesn't want boiled meat or offering today. And what is it that the fat is? The fat belongs to God and was to be offered on the altar fire. So yeah, it's even worse than the fact that they were robbing the peace offerers of their portions. Now they're robbing God of what belongs to him, the fat. Verse 16. And if any man said unto him, let them not fail to burn the fat presently, in other words, without delay, and then take as much as thy soul desireth, then he would answer him, nay, but thou shalt give it me now, and if not, I will take it by force. These are religious leaders of the community? I don't think so. You see, even the people realized that the fat belonged to God. And they said, okay, take the fat and put it without delay on the altar fire. And then whatever else is left, mine, in other words, take it. But he said, no, give it to me now or I'll take it by force. Again, these are preachers talking. They're supposed to be teaching the people how to worship God properly. They're playing church. They're making up their own religion as they go along and to their own benefit. They think it's to their own benefit. Verse 17. Wherefore the sin of the young men was very great before the Lord, for men abhorred the offering of the Lord. The people saw the corruption in the priesthood, and they began to abhor religion in general. Verse 18, but Samuel ministered before the Lord, being a child girded with a linen ephod. Now, this would be the priest's attire, probably two pieces. You may recall that David, when they brought the Ark of the Covenant into Jerusalem, he danced before the Lord in a linen ephod, not the high priest ephod, not to be confused with it. Verse 19. Moreover, his mother, this being Hannah, made him a little coat and brought it to him from year to year when she came up with her husband to offer the yearly sacrifice. When Elkanah and his family came to Shiloh, to worship the Lord and to make sacrifice to him, Hannah would take that opportunity to present Samuel with a new priestly robe. And he was 12 years old or so when they dropped him off. So each year, he's a teenager now, and he's growing. So his mother is making sure that he has something that's appropriately sized to wear. Verse 20. And Eli blessed Elkanah and his wife, and said, the Lord give thee seed of this woman for the loan which is lent to the Lord, referring to Samuel their son. And they went unto their own home. And Eli asked that they would be blessed with more children. and the Lord will hear and honor that request. Verse 21. And the Lord visited Hannah so that she conceived and bare three sons and two daughters. And the child Samuel grew before the Lord. He grew into a man before the Lord at the tabernacle. Now, a woman who was barren as we began this book of Samuel is now has four sons and two daughters. The Lord can shut a womb. The Lord can open a womb as well. No more would Hannah have an adversarial relationship with Peninnah over the fact that she was barren. And I'm sure that they got along much better after that. Verse 22. Now Eli was very old and heard all that his sons did unto all Israel, and how they lay with the women that assembled at the door of the tabernacle of the congregation. The women who came to serve and minister before the tabernacle, Hophni and Phinehas, were laying with, and let's look at it as it is, they were having sexual intercourse with the women, profaning the tabernacle. And, you know, Eli, don't forget, he is the high priest. He's not only the high priest, he's the next to the last judge of Israel. You know he had to raise these two boys right, but discipline is obviously lacking. Verse 23, and he, this being Eli, said unto them, why do ye such things? For I hear of your evil dealings by all this people. I hear all of this from the people. And the boys aren't listening to their father. Again, they don't care or fear the Lord whatsoever, or they wouldn't be doing these things. They're stealing the offerings from the people. They're stealing from the Lord the fat that belongs to him. And they are also laying with the women, having sexual intercourse with the women at the tabernacle. Verse 24. Eli continues, nay, my sons, or in other words, don't do this, my sons, for it is no good report that I hear. You're creating a public scandal by your actions. You make the Lord's people to transgress. Again, the priest, what was their job? To teach the people how to worship the Lord, how to be pleasing to him. These priests are failing and failing miserably. Not only are they not teaching the people to do what is right, they're leading the people to do what is wrong. And their corruption is causing the people to abhor the worship of the Lord. They are really messing up. Verse 25. If one man sin against another, the judge shall judge him. But if a man sin against the Lord, who shall entreat for him? Notwithstanding, they hearken not unto the voice of their father, because the Lord would slay them. Now this verse needs a little explanation. What it's saying in the first part is if one man sin against another man, the judge, that's God, can arbitrate or intercede on the behalf of the one who sinned. Then it continues, but if a man sin against the Lord, who shall entreat or arbitrate or intercede for him? At this time, there was no one. Of course, now we have Jesus Christ, who is our intercessor. Notwithstanding, they hearken not unto the voice of their father, because the Lord would slay them. They'd already given up to the judgment of the hardening of their heart. You see, Hophni and Phinehas had one priority in life, and that was to get as much as they could, as fast as they could, because they knew that they were going to hell because of their actions. They knew that God was going to kill them eventually. Hopefully they came to their senses before the lake of fire. No one's dead at this point in time, the death of the soul, the second death. Verse 26, and the child Samuel grew on and was in favor with both with the Lord and also with men. And that's good. If you can be pleasing to God and pleasing to men also, that's wonderful. Unfortunately, today we have too many preachers who are more concerned about pleasing men, the congregation, and by tickling their ears, in other words, saying things that the people want to hear rather than what the people need to hear. And what is it the people need to hear? The Word of God. So if you can be pleasing to God and men both, and if it's what you're doing that's pleasing to God pleases men, that's people you probably want to be concerned about as well. But if you're pleasing to God and it's not pleasing to man, you don't need to be worried about those people anyway, because they're not thinking right. Verse 27, and there came a man of God unto Eli, and we're going to have a little prophecy here, and said unto him, thus saith the Lord. Do you think God is happy with Eli or Hophni or Phinehas? Did I plainly appear, this is the words of the Lord, did I plainly appear or reveal myself unto the house of thy father when they were in Egypt and in Pharaoh's house? Didn't I reveal myself to Moses and Aaron? And did I choose him, this is referring to the Levites, out of all the tribes of Israel to be my priest? The answer to that is yes. To offer upon mine altar, to burn incense, to wear an ephod before me. And did I give unto the house of thy father all the offerings made by fire of the children of Israel? The answer being yes. Leviticus chapter 6 and 7. Numbers chapter 18. God told Moses how he wanted the people of Israel to make offerings to him. The prophet of the Lord is pointing out here is the Lord said how to do it in Numbers chapter 6 and 7, Leviticus chapter 6 and 7, Numbers chapter 18, but your boys, Hophni and Phinehas, aren't following the guidelines that I set out. They're not satisfied with the wave breast and the heave offering. They want to steal the offering from the offerer's portions. They want to steal what is God's, the fat, and it's not a good situation. And God is going to show us how you handle a poor situation, a bad situation, in our next lecture. You make changes, and there are some changes on the horizon for Israel. We've got a short message. We'll ask you to listen a moment, won't you please?
2: The book of Deuteronomy. The law was given as our schoolmaster. Have you been to school on God's Word? Certainly one way to go there is to study the book of Deuteronomy. Probably the most exciting thing that Deuteronomy has to offer for you is that great song of Moses, that those that overcome the false Messiah in the end generation will be singing. The law itself being the schoolmaster that keeps us out of trouble in these flesh bodies. Again, an education in taming that part of you that oftentimes needs taming through the old schoolmaster, that great book, Deuteronomy, the law, and its set ways of keeping you from harm's way even in this generation. You're going to enjoy it.
1: Welcome back. We're glad you could join back with us. Let's have the 800 number, please. 800-643-4645. That number good throughout Puerto Rico, the U.S., and Canada. If you have a biblical question that you'd like to pose to be answered on the air, feel free to call that 800 number and leave your question. Please don't ask questions about a specific individual, denomination, or organization by name. We teach God's Word in a positive format. Throwing out negative about others by name serves no purpose. We simply won't do it. We'll let God's Word do the teaching, the correcting, and the healing, fully capable of all three. If you've got a prayer request, you sure don't need an 800 number. I encourage you to talk to your Heavenly Father. He's there for you 24 hours a day, 7 days a week. Go to Him in prayer and seek His counsel. When you've got major decisions in your life, ask Father for His guidance. You know, He loves you. He may or may not love what you're doing, but He does love you. We do have these prayer requests, Father. We come united as one in the name of Your Son, Jesus Christ. We ask You to look upon these, Father. You know their needs, sickness, health issues, Father, financial difficulties, drug addictions. You know, Father, if it is Your will, a special blessing on each of these. We always lift up our military troops who are in harm's way around the world. Father, we ask You to watch over, guide, direct, touch, heal in Jesus' precious name. Amen and thank you, Father. All right, let's get to some questions and see what's on the mind of folks around the country. First up, we have Deanie in Louisiana. Where in the Bible can I find scripture about the four stages of the locust army? Well, the book of Joel, the minor prophet, chapter 1, verses 3 and 4, and then in chapter 2, verses 4 through 11, go into the stages, and don't let it throw you there. It's called the grasshopper there. The locust is a grasshopper. Revelation chapter 9, verses 1 through 11 also talks about the locust army. If you need help with that, you can order in the Minor Prophets CD 30243.04 if you don't want to order the entire 13 Minor Prophets, and that would cover that teaching, or in the same deal, you could order chapter 9 of Revelation on CD if you need some help with that. Dear Pastor Dennis, Corina from California, thank you so much for your teaching. You're welcome. I have learned a lot. I know your late father and you are great teachers. May the Lord continue blessing you, and He has continued blessing. Jesus told the disciples, I go to prepare a place for you. I will come again and receive you to Myself, that where I am, you may be also. I always believe that He was referring to houses in heaven for all of us. How can I explain this verse to people that believe in the rapture? And please pray for me so I can better serve my Savior and Lord Jesus. You're in our prayers, and please have us in your prayers. Now, the word mansions, of course, and you're talking about John chapter 14, for those of you who aren't familiar. And Jesus tells them there in the mansions, you need a Strong's Concordance to check it out. And the word mansions in the Greek is mone, and it means to abide or to continue. And, you know, if Jesus is in your heart and you're in His heart today, you can mansion, you can abide together now. You don't have to wait until you die to, you know, that's what a lot of people, as you said, think you're talking about a mansion. I think there's a hymn that's got a mansion. But the real treasure is not a house built of lumber and bricks. The real treasure is having Jesus in your heart and you be in with Him and you with He. That's the true treasure. Pamela from Indiana, I know you're busy. I have a question. Is Jesus the Son of God, or is God Jesus? Is God all three, the Father, the Son, and the Holy Spirit, or two, God and Jesus? I'm confused. You sure are. Just need a simple answer. If Pastor Murray is busy, yes, God is all three, or are there two? Thank you. Whoever sends back my CDs, could you put an answer in the package? And I picked this question to let you know we don't offer written responses to questions, and we wouldn't want you wouldn't want an answer from just anyone. You want an answer from one of the pastors. But you need to order the Gospel of John, which is the Holy Spirit declaring that Jesus Christ is God. It starts out in John chapter 1, verse 1. In the beginning was the Word. That word is logos in the Greek language. And the Word was with God, and the Word was God. Logos is Jesus Christ. In the beginning, Jesus Christ was with God, and Jesus Christ was God. Also, CD Special Study 130574, Nature of God, goes into our teaching of the Trinity, which is the Father, the Son, and the Holy Spirit. Add one thing to that. Satan has different offices. He was in the role of the serpent in the Garden of Eden. He'll be the Antichrist in the future. He's Lucifer. He's the old dragon. God has different offices as well. Willa from Pennsylvania. Please, why must there be 1,000 years for teaching time? If our lifetime is no more than 100 years, who will be teaching for that long a period of time? Thank you and your staff for all your great work and teaching. I love you all. We love you as well, Willa. 2 Peter chapter 3, verse 8. Make a note of that. 2 Peter 3, 8. And it states there that one day is with the Lord as 1,000 years, and 1,000 years as one day. For example, 1,000 years is the Lord's day, the millennium. And so you're thinking, Willa, of years as we think of them in the flesh. One day with the Lord is 1,000 years. 1,000 years is one day. It's going to be a lot different in spirit. And I don't know who this is from. Let me see. We got, would like your thoughts on the scripture that God was asked to roll back the sky so the men could see God's army above that would help the 300 men to fight many enemies. You're running your scriptures together. The 300 men you're talking about are in Judges chapter 7, and it started out at 32,000, and God was trying to make a point there that it's not by man's power that they're going to be saved. It's by God's power that Israel was going to be saved from the Midianites. That was under the judge Gideon. Or you're talking about letting him see God's army. You're talking about 2 Kings chapter 6, verse 15. And Elisha and his armor bearer laid down to sleep at night. And when they woke up in the morning, they were surrounded by thousands and thousands of the enemy. And the armor bearer asked Elisha, what are we going to do? And Elisha prayed that God would open his servant, the armor bearer's eyes, that he see God's army circling those chariots of fire. And that's the way that went. You follow with the last question. After one knows the truth and sins anyway, there is no more forgiveness. Question. That doesn't, and God's word doesn't say that anywhere, that there is no more forgiveness. Hebrews chapter 6, verses 4, 5, and 6 tell us that once you are enlightened, once you come to the truth, once you're saved, and then you fall short, which we all do, repent. And that's what we do when we fall short, when we sin. When, you know, because you have the truth doesn't mean you're going to be free of sin. It's just not the way it works. Anyone who says he is without sin is a liar. It states that in the book of James chapter 1. Joel in South Carolina just wanted to say, keep up the good work. Well, thank you, Joel. And things are going well here at the chapel. And as I said yesterday, it's awfully good to be back with you and doing the live section of the program. Kind of maybe an update is in order. Everything is going well. The growth continues. We continue to add new viewers every day. A lot of changes going on in the media industry today. We have folks who bought a television station 5 years ago and they paid maybe $5 million for that station. Well, they're auctioning off the airwaves now to make room, more room for cell phones and all the other technical equipment that we have. And I know of one station, they sold the station, the airwaves of the station they bought for $5 million for $95 million. So a lot of people are getting very rich off the situation. We continue to try to stay on local television stations when we're able to get time, but it's becoming more and more difficult is my point. We've continued to add ways to watch the program via the internet. If you have high-speed internet, you've got Roku, you've got YouTube as ways to view our program, and it's a lot less expensive than paying Dish Network and DirecTV prices. In fact is, we'll be coming out in not the newsletter that you're receiving right now, but the one that you receive in late June or early July if you're watching the live program, that will go into all the different ways. There'll be an insert in the with the newsletter listing all the various ways that you can watch Shepherd's Chapel programming now. We're all in good health and doing well. We hope the same for you. It made me think, I had one of our local congregation before church one Sunday walked up to me and he said, "Are you all right?" And I said, I'm great. And he said, are you sure you're all right? And I said, truly, I'm great. I'm doing fine and feeling good. And he said, "Well, my wife was listening to one of the chat rooms on the internet," which, believe me, somebody would have to tell me what was being said on the chat rooms on the internet because I don't ever look. I don't have time, and nor do I care what people are saying about me on the internet. But he said that there it's going around that you've got cancer. Your cancer came back, and that's not true. I've had cancer twice. I am a cancer survivor twice, and so far so good this time. They said that the reason they thought I had cancer again was because I'd lost so much weight. And that's true. I did lose weight, but it's not due to cancer. It's due to something called dieting and exercise. Enough on the status of the chapel and myself. Dennis in Arizona. What is the pastor's opinion of chips that are used for identification? Well, this won't be the mark of the beast, is what most people think. The mark of the beast is what is in your mind, meaning what you think, not some installed tattoo on the outside of your forehead or a chip inserted in your brain. You need to order the free introductory offer, Dennis, because I doubt that you've had it or you'd know what the mark of the beast is. It's getting late in the game. Order our free introductory offer, the mark of the beast. We don't ask for a donation for the CD. We don't even ask for you to pay for the postage. We'll take care of that. It's getting late in the game. Janine in Texas. Let's see here. My niece is grown and has children. Told me that she thinks we should pray for the devil, since the devil is so evil. I told her I don't think that it is a good idea. It may anger God. It is already written in Father's Word that he is going to, what is going to happen to Satan. You're right, Ezekiel chapter 28, he's going to be consumed with fire from within. So praying for the devil is senseless. I told her to pray for God's will to be done. God is in control. Is it okay to pray for the devil? No, it's not okay to pray for the devil. Did I give her the right advice? Yes. You might want to order CD 30845 and give that to her as well. It's entitled, Who We Should Not Pray For. Satan is one that we should not pray for. Mike in Minnesota. I am a young man who is looking for a romantic partner, someone who I can marry. I've been having some questions come up. I have been getting to know a few young ladies who believe a little differently than I do. It's mostly that I study chapter by chapter, and they are from the traditional church. Is it ever possible to pursue a relationship with someone who is from a church like that? I have an open heart, but I'm concerned they won't. Also, what if they believe in the rapture and other things that I don't believe in? Thanks for the help. God bless. All right, Mike, and I can truly say I empathize with your situation. Make a note of 1 Corinthians chapter 7. 1 Corinthians chapter 7, Paul's teachings there of how relationships should work with between a believer and a non-believer. You could say one of God's elect and not one of God's elect as well. So 1 Corinthians chapter 7, and I wish you good luck in your search. I hope you find, you know, a good helpmate is awesome to have. I'm very fortunate to have my wife Marion, who is so very supportive of my work at Shepherd's Chapel. In fact, she works at Shepherd's Chapel. So you're in our prayers, and good luck in searching for a mate. Robert in Nevada, where did they find the gold that was in the desert? Well, I don't know of any scripture that says Israel found gold in the wilderness or in the desert. I think you're referring to where did Israel, coming out of bondage in Egypt, find or obtain gold and precious metals. Well, when the Exodus occurred, God instructed Israel to borrow, is the word, from the Egyptians. After all, they had been slave labor for the Egyptians for 400 years. So the Egyptians owed the Israelites. So that's where Israel obtained some of the gold and precious metals. Then there were the victories over the enemies of Israel. Judges chapter 8, verse 21 and 26, Israel took a lot of gold from the Ishmaelites, but that was after the Exodus. Peggy in Georgia, when Satan and his gang comes to earth, will the gang also be able to disguise themselves, maybe as a family member that has already passed on? Just thought that that's a thought that just crossed my mind. Yes, they'll be able to disguise themselves, all right, Peggy. Make a note of 2 Corinthians chapter 11, verses 14 and 15. In verse 14, it says that Satan is transformed. Check out that word in your Strong's Concordance. It means disguised. Satan is disguised as an angel of light. That angel of light, of course, is Jesus Christ. He wants you to think that he is Jesus Christ. Then in verse 15, it goes on to say, therefore, Satan's ministers, don't think that is such a big thing that Satan can disguise himself. Satan's ministers also are transformed into ministers of righteousness. So Satan's gang is

0: 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One thing most important, though, and it's this. 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I promise you, every day in His Word is a good day. 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

Genesis 1:46, the first six chapters in God's Word. The world that was. Did you realize there was a world age before this one? Same old world, different age. The creation itself. When were the races created? You see, all the races were created separately, and you'll find that documented in these particular CDs. How and what was the sin in the garden? It will be discussed in this series also. This is a must for the serious Bible scholar, for if you do not understand how it was in the beginning, you certainly will never understand the end. I think you will find this series very rewarding and certainly will answer questions that no doubt you have always wondered about. Genesis 1:46. Hey, I know you're going to enjoy this series.

0: 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Wisdom is understanding God's Word. Pastor Murray's unique teaching approach brings God's Word alive with meaning as he takes you on a chapter-by-chapter, verse-by-verse study of God's letter to you, the Bible. And now, here is Pastor Dennis Murray.
1: Good day to you. God bless you. Welcome to Shepherd's Chapel. Welcome to this Family Bible Study Hour. Ready to get back into our Father's Word here at the chapel. We invite you to get your Bible and join us if you care to. We're getting ready to have an old-fashioned Bible study here at the chapel. We're having a blessed day here at the chapel. We hope you're having a blessed day wherever you are. We're getting ready to get back into our Father's Word here. We're going to pick it up today, 2 Samuel chapter 7, verse 9. And as we left off in our last lecture, David had a time of peace, one of the few times in David's life that he had peace. But when you have a time of peace, you think about building. And David was sitting in his fancy cedar palace, and he looked out the window, and he saw the Ark of God, which they had just successfully brought up from Obed-Edom, where it had been for 3 months, Kirjath-Jearim for several years before that. And it was sitting out there in a tent. And David thought to himself, in fact, he didn't think to himself. He said to Nathan, who was a prophet of God, I think I'm going to build a house for the Lord. And Nathan said, well, do whatever your heart tells you to do. You're obviously being blessed by God. But that night, God came to Nathan and told him that here's what I say to David concerning him building a house. You're not going to build me a house. When did I ever ask a man to build me a house? And then he kind of dressed David down a bit and said, you were a sheep herder boy, a sheep boy, and I took you and made you the king of the most powerful nation on earth at the time. And you think I need you? I didn't find you in that cedar palace. I found you out in the pastures with your sheep. And we pick it up there. But again, I want to remind you that this chapter 7 has a fantastic promise for David, and it also has a fantastic promise for you and me. Let's ask that word of wisdom in Yeshua's precious name. Father, we ask you to open eyes, open ears this day. 2 Samuel chapter 7, verse 9, and it reads, "And I, the Lord speaking to David, was with thee whithersoever thou wentest, and have cut off all thine enemies out of thy sight." This is cut off your enemies from your face, including the giant Goliath. "And have made thee a great name, like unto the name of the great men that are in the earth." I made you the king of a most powerful nation on earth at the time. And under David and Solomon, not only was Israel growing geographically by the land they took on from conquered nations, they also were controlling economically greater expanses of geography. On the north, they went up into the land of the Syrians, all the way to the Euphrates River, not possessing the land, but having economical influence over the land, meaning that the people of those lands were paying tribute, taxes, to David and Solomon. Then on the south, almost all the way to the land of Egypt, became Israel. Then to the southeast of Israel, you had the Edomites fell to David and Israel, the Moabites, the Ammonites, opening up that transportation path to the Gulf of Aqaba, which was critical for Solomon to have a southern port whereby they could launch their ships of Tarshish for the trips for gold and other precious metals and stones to Ophir. You see, other than that, Israel's only outlet to the seas was the Mediterranean Sea through the port of Joppa, which was in the land of Israel, called Jaffa today, verse 10. Moreover, I will appoint a place for my people Israel. Now this was at the time of this writing, the promised land, but it also has a futuristic meaning. There is a promised land in our future. It's called the kingdom of God. I hope there's a place there for you. And will plant them, that they may dwell in a place of their own. It's called the eternity. And move no more. This is prophecy of the second advent. Neither shall the children of wickedness, you could think of the Kenites, afflict them any more as before time. And that definitely hasn't happened yet. God's children who try to do the right thing, who are righteous, are attacked continually. They're oppressed by Satan and the wicked and evil people of the world. Well, why will they no longer be afflicted by the children of wickedness? Because they will have found their final destination. They punch their ticket into the lake of fire. They're finny. They're gone, never to be thought of again. Verse 11. And as since the time that I commanded judges to be over my people Israel, and have caused thee to rest from all thine enemies, also the Lord telleth that thee, that he, that's Yahweh, will make thee an house. Now, this is a promise to David that, again, is fantastic. It concerns David's family, not so much Solomon, which we will see is referenced in the following scripture. But you see, the seed line that's promised here did not pass down through Solomon, who was the next king after David. The king and the seed line that is promised came through David's son Nathan, who that is who the Messiah would come. The fantastic promise made to David. Verse 12. And when thy days, this is to David, be fulfilled, and thou shalt sleep with thy fathers, I will set up thy seed after thee. No doubt what we're talking about here. We're talking about his lineage, which shall proceed out of thy bowels, and I will establish his kingdom. Out of the root of Jesse will come an ensign that the Gentiles will even seek, and his salvation will be glorious. And that's Isaiah chapter 11, verse 10, also quoted in Romans chapter 15, verse 12, verse 13. He shall build an house for my name. This descendant of David will build a house for his name. And I will establish the throne of his kingdom forever. And the son who would build a house for thy name, that would be Solomon. But again, the one who would establish the throne of his kingdom forever was not Solomon. You see, the throne of Solomon wasn't permanent. It went all the way down through Zedekiah, who was the last king of Judah before the Babylonian captivity. But it was ended at that point. The lineage that will go on forever and ever, I'll add, is that of Messiah, that passed down through Nathan all the way to Mary, who was of the tribe of Judah. She was also half of the tribe of Levi. We have the king line and the priest line joined together in Messiah. First Chronicles chapter 28, verse 3, we learn the reason that David was not allowed to build a house for God himself, which he desired to do. He said so much at the end of our last lecture. And the reason that's stated there in First Chronicles chapter 28, verse 3, was that he was a man of war, a man who had shed much blood. But it was necessary. You see, the people, the nation of Israel was being oppressed by the Philistines, by the Edomites, the Ammonites, the Moabites. The list goes on and on. They had a lot of enemies. and it was necessary for that blood to be shed to bring it to a point where they would have peace, where Solomon could build a house for the name of the Lord. Verse 14, two, notice you have a star at the end of verse 13, most of you in your Bibles. That means that 99.9% of biblical scholars agree that that verse is talking about Messiah. Verse 14, I will be his father, and he shall be my son. Hebrews chapter 1, verse 5, to which of the angels did the Lord say, this is my only begotten son? If he commit iniquity, I will chasten him with the rod of men and with the stripes of the children of men. And of course, Messiah had no iniquity. He had no sin. Solomon, on the other hand, had iniquity. He had sin. He really messed up toward the in his older age when he took on so many foreign wives and began to worship their gods, small g. That's the reason that God ripped 10 of the tribes of Israel away from Solomon's son Rehoboam. Now, as far as Jesus, though, he took the stripes for our sins that we might be healed. Isaiah chapter 53, verse 15. But my mercy, this is loving kindness, you could think of it as grace, unmerited favor, shall not depart away from him, as I took it from Saul, whom I put away before thee. Saul was rejected by the Lord, but this is an irrevocable promise. You know, many promises in God's word have that little word, two-letter word, if, attached to them. You can claim this promise if you do my commandments, for example. There are no ifs, and there are no conditions in this promise that the Lord is making to David and you and me. It's irrevocable. It's a covenant of salt. It cannot be changed. It cannot be altered. Verse 16, and thine house, referring to David's family, and thy kingdom shall be established forever. Before thee, thy throne shall be established forever. And again, that did not occur through Solomon, nor did it occur through Zedekiah. All the way from Solomon to Zedekiah, you had a king of Judah. From the time of the Babylonian captivity, you had no king of Judah. Again, you have a star following that verse. That means that it does refer to Messiah. And what did fulfill that scripture was when the King of Kings and Lord of Lords, which that's futuristic from here as well. You see, Messiah came in swaddling clothing the first time, and he was crucified on a cross for our sins. But praise God, he went into that tomb and 3 days later resurrected, defeating death. And, you know, the promise, why is this such a special promise? Well, I don't know about you, but I fall short from time to time. I mess up. I sin. To be in the flesh is to sin if you're honest with yourself. Or if it, like it says in the first epistle of John, whoever says he has no sin is a liar. I believe that's in James, in the book of James chapter 1. But anyway, what is so fantastic about this promise? Well, none of us, you see, could make it into the kingdom of God if it were up to us to live in the flesh according to God's law. We all sin. We all fall short. Messiah defeated death. He who had the power of death, that's to say the devil, Hebrews chapter 2 verse 14 will document that. But we have, as a result of that, eternal life open to us. For God so loved the world that he gave his only begotten Son, that whoever would believe on him would not perish, but have everlasting life. John 3:16, probably the most quoted verse in the Bible. But that's what's so fantastic about this promise that's being made to David, not only David, but you and me as well, the offer of eternal life, a king for one and all time, that being Jesus Christ. Yes, he came as a babe in swaddling clothes the first time. The second time that he comes, he will be on a white war horse, and he's going to have a rod of iron, and there's going to be discipline, and things are going to be straightened out. At this point, looking around us today, I believe he's the only one who can straighten this mess out. I say, come, Lord Jesus, come. Verse 17, according to all these words and according to all this vision, so did Nathan speak unto David. Now, this was God's message to David. This was not Nathan's personal opinion. Now, in verses 18 through 27, we have David's prayer of praise and thanksgiving to the Lord for the promise. We can join in with David in thanking the Lord for the promise of Messiah. Verse 18. Then went King David in and sat before the Lord, before the Ark of the Covenant is what this means. And he said, who am I, O Lord God? And what is my house that thou hast brought me hither to? David showing signs of maturity here. He's humbling himself and questioning whether he's worthy or not. Something that we also should ask ourselves occasionally. Are we worthy? Are we doing the best we can to be worthy? Because I'll tell you, most of us, if it were up to us as to whether we were worthy, we would come up short. Verse 19. And this was yet a small thing in thy sight, O Lord God. This was a tremendous thing for me and my house, my family, David is saying. But for you, this was but a small thing. But thou hast spoken also of thy servant's house for a great while to come, forever, for example. And is this the manner of man, O Lord God? This word manner, a Hebrew word that most of you are familiar with, it's Torah, as in the law. This could be translated, and is this the law of man, O Lord God? Verse 20. And what can David say more unto thee? For thou, Lord God, knowest thy servant. And indeed, God did know his servant David. He knew his heart and his mind. He knew that David had, he was a man after God's own heart. That's how well the Lord knew David, and that's the reason he selected him to be the rejected Saul's replacement. 21. For thy word's sake, and according to thine own heart, or this could be your own mind, hast thou done all these great things to make thy servant know them. It is a promise to David and a promise to us that has been made known in this chapter. 22. Wherefore thou art great, O Lord God. This is ever the praise of the saints. For there is none like thee. Neither is there any God beside thee, according to all that we have heard with our ears. And if you have been giving ears to hear and eyes to see, don't ever fail to thank God for having eyes to see and ears to hear. We are seeing in the last several chapters what I would refer to as the ascension of David's kingship. We're about to begin the decline of David's kingship, especially when we get to chapter 11. David did some things that would turn the stomach of any righteous person. And my point is, David was not perfect. Guess what? Neither are any of us either. So don't be too quick to judge David when we do get to the decline of his kingship, and with what he did in chapters 11 and 12 in particular. But one, you know, the point I'm trying to get to is that even though David fell short and messed up like the rest of us do, he never, ever fell into idolatry. And when he said, "Neither there is none like thee, neither is there any God beside thee," David believed that with all his heart, with all his mind. All the future kings of Judah would be judged according to David as far as whether they, how they walked with the Lord. Most of them did not walk with the Lord as closely as King David. Verse 23. "And what one nation in the earth is like thy people, even like Israel, whom God went to redeem for a people to himself, and to make him a name, and to do for you great things and terrible," or awesome would be a better way to translate the word terrible, "for thy land before thy people, which thou redeemest to thee from Egypt, from the nations and their gods," after 400 years of bondage to the Egyptians. God redeemed his people Israel and brought them out of bondage and brought them into the promised land. It was not an easy trip for Israel. It was not an easy trip for our Heavenly Father. You see, he had a bunch of rebellious, stubborn children who refused to believe him. And time and time again, he parted the Red Sea so that Israel could come out of Egypt and walk on dry ground. He gave them manna from heaven. He gave them quail. He provided water from the rock when there was no water for they or their livestock to drink. And what did he get? Did he get thanks? No, he got complaints and unbelief and murmuring from his children. Verse 24. "For thou hast confirmed to thyself thy people Israel to be a people unto thee forever." Most today don't even know who they are. "And thou, Lord, art become their God." Verse 25. "And now, O Lord God, the word that thou hast spoken concerning thy servant," concerning David, "and concerning his house, establish it forever, and do as thou hast said." And the Lord always keeps his promises. Again, this was an irrevocable promise. I think David is not doubting that the Lord will fulfill his promise. He's just, again, questioning whether he is worthy or not. Verse 26, "And let thy name be magnified forever, saying, The Lord of hosts is the God over Israel. And let the house of thy servant David be established before thee." In Genesis chapter 49, we find the blessings of Jacob on his 12 sons, the 12 patriarchs of Israel. And in verse 10 of Genesis 49, when Judah was receiving his blessing, the promise was that Judah would always be the lion of Israel, and the scepter would never pass. In other words, the king's scepter, the kingship, would never pass from the tribe of Judah. That ultimately will be fulfilled when Messiah returns as the King of Kings and Lord of Lords. Revelation chapter 19, verse 27. "For thou, O Lord of hosts, God of Israel, hast revealed to thy servant," saying, that's revealed in the Hebrew, is has opened the ear. Always, again, be thankful when God opens your ears. "I will build thee an house. Therefore hath thy servant found in his heart," or his mind, "to pray this prayer unto thee." And David's song or prayer of thanksgiving and joy ends with that verse. "And now, O Lord God, thou art that God, and thy words be true, and thou hast promised this goodness unto thy servant. And again, God always keeps his promises. Verse 29, therefore now that it please thee to bless, or be thou pleased to bless, the house of thy servant, that it may continue forever before thee. For thou, O Lord God, hast spoken it, and with thy blessing let the house of thy servant be blessed forever. And the blessing to the world would be Messiah. In Genesis chapter 18, verse 18, it states that all nations will be blessed as a result of thy seed, that statement made to Abraham, because it would be through Abraham that Messiah would come. This is the reason that Eve could be called the mother of all living, for it would be through her womb, umbilical cord to King David, then umbilical cord to Mary, the mother of Jesus, and coming to pass in the birth of Messiah. You see, this particular chapter is very important for us to understand for many other reasons than it's the promise of Messiah. You see, this chapter, we learn the key of David if we're aware of what just was promised. You see, there's no way that you would understand who the Kenites are, those who claim to be of our brother Judah, as it states in Revelation 2:9 and 3:9, but do lie and are of the synagogue of Satan. We're talking about the Kenites. The promise of Messiah through the root of Jesse, as we covered in this particular chapter, it brings about the knowledge of the key of David, that it was through David all the way back to Adam, that's Eth Ha'adam of Genesis chapter 2, would come Messiah. And that key of David, as it's written to the church of Philadelphia, opens doors that no man can shut. It's the key that opens the scripture for you to understand. Make sure that you understand the key of David. It's a critical piece of the puzzle as far as understanding God's word. Chapter 8, if I were to title it, I would title it The Mighty Acts of David, the wars and victories over the enemies of Israel, and David's officers. Let's go with verse 1. And after this it came to pass that David smote the Philistines and subdued them, and David took Methegama out of the hand of the Philistines. Methegama means the bridle of Amma, which is Amma means mother city. And at this point in time, Gath was the mother city of what was basically left of the five major Philistine cities. And a bridle, those of you who aren't familiar with riding horses, but a bridle is what you use to control a large animal or a large nation, such as the Philistines. And in other words, David put a bridle in the mouth of the Philistines so that he could control them. A bridle on a horse, you have a lead on a left lead and a right lead that is attached to the bit that goes into the horse's mouth. And when you want to go right, you move your hand to the right. When you move to go left, you move your hand to the left. And that tells the animal, the feeling on their neck of the lead, that that's the way you want to go, and that's the way you control. David was controlling the Philistines, is the point. Verse 2, and he smote Moab and measured them with a line, casting them down to the ground. That part concerning cities, now we're going to be talking about people. Even with two lines measured he to put to death, and with one full line to keep alive. And so the Moabites became David's servants and brought gifts. They paid tribute. Now, what this is doing is accomplishing, partially fulfilling Numbers chapter 24, verse 17, where God promises that he's going to smite the corners of Moab. And why would God do that? Because the Moabites led his children, Israel, into worshiping idols. This two lines measured, David lined up the males of the Moabites, and the other second line was the females of the Moabites. The males were exterminated, the females allowed to live. Verse 3. David smote also Hadadezer, called Hadarezer in Chronicles, the son of Rehob, king of Zobah. This is an area of Syria of today. And he went to recover his border at the river Euphrates. This recover in the Hebrew is causing the hand to cover, which is a Hebraism, a figure of speech, meaning to take possession of the land. That was a large territory north of Israel all the way to the Euphrates that came under Israel's economic influence at this point in time. And David took from him 1,000 chariots and 700 horsemen. 1 Chronicles 18:4 states 7,000 horsemen, which was probably more correct. It would be way out of proportion to have 1,000 chariots, but only 700 horsemen or cavalrymen, 7,000 more likely, and 20,000 footmen. And David hewed all the chariot horses, but reserved of them for 100 chariots. This hewed in the Hebrew means to hamstring the horses. And figuratively, it means to exterminate them. And what David's doing is making sure that those horses won't be used to make war against Israel ever again. Verse 5, and when the Syrians of Damascus, these would be allies to the people of Zobah, the king of Zobah, Hadadezer is what I'm trying to get out, came to succor, this means to protect or aid Hadadezer, king of Zobah, David slew of the Syrians 22,000 men. He wiped out those who came to help Hadadezer, the king of Zobah. So we'll continue in our next lecture and see the continued successes and victories of David. And again, though we're nearing the point where the ascension of David's kingship begins to go downhill. David had much success defeating the enemies without, but the enemies that he had the most difficulty defeating and trouble with were the enemies from within. We'll see that as we get into chapter 11 and 12. We've got a short message. We'll ask you to listen a moment, won't you please?
2: The book of James. James is a book that I know you'll enjoy because it is written, when you rightly divide it, to those that are scattered abroad. That's to say the 12 tribes, the 10 tribes scattered abroad, being very specific in your freedom of Christianity, the repentance, giving much personal instruction as far as controlling our thoughts and finding peace, and giving us those parameters wherein Christianity, defining those things that come from the Word of God. Example, that bitter and sweet water cannot come from the same spring. Well, from God's Word, you should not have both either. The practice of healing brought forth in this book of James. I know you're going to like it. James, that great book of instruction.
1: Welcome back. We're glad you could join back with us. Let's have the 800 number, please. 800-643-4645. That number good throughout Puerto Rico, the U.S., and Canada. If you have a biblical question that you'd like to pose to be answered on the air, feel free to call that 800 number and leave your question. Please don't ask questions about a specific individual, denomination, or organization by name. We teach God's Word in a positive manner throwing out negative about others, especially our brothers and sisters in Christ, serves no purpose. We simply won't do it. We'll let God's Word do the teaching, the correcting, and the healing, fully capable of all three. If you're studying via the internet somewhere around the world and not able to use that 800 number, your announcer at the end of the hour will give you our mailing address. I always love to see the map of the locations around the world that are hitting our website via the internet, and it's very rewarding to see most often that the heavy consolidated responses or hits on our website are usually around U.S. military bases situated around the world. In other words, wherever you see a heavy population of American troops, both men and women around the world, that's where our program is being hit with computers, and that's always rewarding. China also, the first, of course, you have the United States' number of hits, then Canada, but then followed thirdly by China, which is a very, those people, if you're a Christian in China, you're oppressed, believe me. So it's very rewarding to see that they're interested in studying. And we do have these prayer requests, though. If you got a prayer request, you don't need a number or a mailing address. Your Heavenly Father is there for you 24/7. I encourage you to talk to your Father. Go to Him in prayer. Make time each day. All too many, I'm afraid, don't have time for God. And if you don't have time for Him, guess what? He doesn't have time for you either. Go to your Father in prayer and do it often. We do have these prayer requests, Father. We come to You united as one in the name of Your Son, Jesus Christ. We ask You to look upon these, Father. You know their needs, addictions to drugs, Father, financial difficulties. You know, if it is Your will, a special blessing on each of these. We also lift up our military troops who are in harm's way and our police officials in the United States who protect us from those who would want to do harm. We ask that You watch over, guide, direct, touch, heal in Jesus' precious name. Amen and thank You, Father. All right, let's get to some questions and see what's on the mind of folks. First up today, we have John from Missouri. How is it documented that born again actually means born from above? Well, if you have a Strong's Concordance, which we strongly recommend that anyone who wants to study God's Word, that you have a Strong's Concordance, because that allows you to take any word in the King James Version Bible back to the original languages. And if you have a Strong's Concordance, look up the word born again, as it appears what in John chapter 3, verse 3, I believe it is. You take that word born, the word again, look it up, and it means from above. In other words, in your concordance, you'll find that that word is anothen in the Greek, and it means from above. What does all that mean? It means that your spirit was with God in heaven, but then when your mother conceived you, God placed your soul, your spirit, in the embryo. Born from above. Charlie from Michigan, and thank you for your kind comments. What event will it be that takes us into the sixth trump, the deadly wound or the two witnesses coming on the scene? Thanks, Charlie. Both lead up to the Antichrist being on earth at the sixth trump. The deadly wound comes before the sixth trump. The two witnesses are before the sixth trump. Not long before, but before. When you see those events happening, know that the sixth trump is real close. Cary in Arizona, why did they say that Jesus was raised on the third day when He was actually raised on the fourth day? And if you're in the grave 3 days and three nights, that would be the fourth day. Well, we teach and the Bible states that it was 3.5 days. The third day at sunset is the end of the third day because He was placed in the tomb at sunset on a Wednesday, you count 3 days, that's Saturday evening, then sometime in that night he rose Sunday morning, 3.5 days. Okay, Amanda in Texas, is there scripture in the Bible that says God has a sense of humor? Well, I think so. What comes to my mind, first of all, is 1 Kings chapter 18, verse 22, and the following verses, when Elijah takes on the 850 prophets of Jezebel and Ahab, and he challenges them and says, you know, okay, we're going to take two oxen, and you prepare your ox and ask your God to consume it, Baal, in other words, and I'm going to prepare my offering, and whichever one is consumed by fire from heaven, that is the true God. And the prophets of Baal and the prophets of the groves, they danced in Herod and cut themselves and jumped up and down on the altar. It was a real religious hoedown. In verse 27, Elijah, mocking the 850 prophets, says, you know, maybe your God is on a journey. Maybe he's on vacation, in other words, or perhaps he's sleeping, or maybe he has a pursuit, meaning he needs to take a potty break. Proverbs chapter 6, oh, you follow that. Does God have the ability to hate? And yes, Proverbs chapter 6, verse 16, in the following verses, we learn the six things that God hates. And then if you add discord, it becomes an abomination. Malachi chapter 1, verse 3, Romans chapter 9, verse 3. God loved Jacob and hated Esau. Yes, God hates. You can be assured that God hates Satan as well. Hates what he has done to his children. Henry in Georgia. Does Gog and Armageddon, let's say Haman, Gog, and Armageddon, occur after the 1,000-year reign? If so, how can Ezekiel 39 apply if we are in spiritual bodies? Because Ezekiel 39, verse 4, speaks of giving Gog unto the ravenous birds. That couldn't be, because Gog would be in their spiritual bodies, and the birds and beasts could not devour anything but flesh bodies. Ezekiel chapter 39, we're already at the seventh trump. Everyone is in spiritual bodies, as you have stated there. Now, spiritual bodies can be consumed. They can be spiritually dead, in other words, and that's what it means there in Ezekiel 39, verse 4. Catherine from Texas. Let's see. I've been studying with the chapel for 15 years and love it. Your father's teaching was awesome. You now are doing great, too. Thank you for that. I tell everybody how much I get out of taking the Bible chapter by chapter. Some of my friends and my daughter are hooked on the Word now. Isn't that fantastic? And I'm sure it is in your heart as well. Can you give me chapter and verse whereby I can prove, however, other brainiac relatives who think they are philosophers thinks it's a waste of time now and after we die, that it's not needed to study God's Word? Can you give me chapter and verse whereby I can prove to them God's Word says will be taught in the afterlife, the millennium, the scriptures we don't learn here and now? Mark chapter 13, verse 31 would be a good scripture. I'm not sure it will do any good with your brainiac relatives, the philosophers, but you can run it by them. Mark 13:31 states that heaven and earth shall pass away, and that means the heaven and earth ages will pass away, but my words, God speaking, shall not pass away. You are never wasting your time studying God's Word. the millennium will be a tremendous time of teaching the Word of God and discipline. Jesse and Harry, I don't know your name, just a line to tell you how much I love you and your wonderful staff. They help to keep you going. I have learned so much from listening to you explain the scriptures. I could not understand them before you came along. Now I understand so much more, and my son and I listen to you every morning until he goes to work. He is 72 years old. I am 92 years old. Well, you've certainly lived a long life. I read that when you talk in tongues, your spirit talks to the Lord's spirit. I don't remember where I read this in the Bible. Can you tell me where it is? Thank you very much. Your dad's so wonderful. I wish I had known him before, but I really enjoy him now. Well, I'm glad that you enjoy the recorded programs of him. Speaking in tongues, it's false teaching for the most part. Those who teach the Pentecostal tongue means that it's where someone speaks some gibberish and someone sitting next to them, like a ventriloquist, interprets what they say and repeats it so the congregation can understand. That's not what the Pentecostal tongue is. Acts chapter 2, verse 4 and the following verses. Read it very carefully. It states that the people who were there from all over the world spoke many different languages, understood the Pentecostal tongue as though it were in the dialect of the county in which they were born. That's the evidence of the Holy Spirit, that everyone understands, not that you have a ventriloquist interpreting what the dummy said. I know that hurts feelings, but it's getting late in the game. Tongues means languages, and it's taken to mean it's some gibberish. It's languages that are understood. Michael from Florida is the fish sign, and he gives the symbol of Christianity in the Bible. No, but historically, it is a symbol of Christianity. You see, at the time when Paul was running around yanking people out of their own homes and persecuting Christians, it was not safe to advertise a Christian meeting. Why? Because Paul and his group would show up and drag them out and put them in prison. Therefore, the Christians came up with a cipher, which is the fish sign. You see, in the Greek language, fish is ichthy. And if you took the Greek word ichthy and wrote it vertically, with the first letter at the top, the last letter at the bottom, and then you supply in the Greek language, keep in mind, the words Jesus Christ, Son of God, Savior, is what the fish sign, the origin of it is. It's a cipher for fish. Wayne in Florida, that's a cipher, more importantly, for Jesus Christ, Son of God, Savior. Wayne in Florida, why do bad things happen to people who believe in God? And please give me some verses to read on this. Well, bad things happen to people. Accidents happen to people. God didn't promise anyone that if you live a righteous life, that sometimes bad things are going to happen in your life. He didn't promise any of us that we wouldn't possibly become sick. He told us how to be healthy by eating properly and following the health laws, but he didn't promise us a rose garden. Luke chapter 13, verses 1 through 4, tells us that bad things happened to the Galileans. And the Tower of Siloam fell and killed 18 people. Jesus asked those who were there, do you think they were bigger sinners than the rest of us? No, bad things and accidents happen to people. That's part of life. Pug from Alabama was just studying with you and your father, Arnold, taking a break to write you this letter. Thank God for Shepherd's Chapel Ministry. I have had many questions in my lifetime concerning God's Word. The rapture theory never made sense to me even before Shepherd's Chapel explained. My thought was always, if Jesus is to return to earth to set up his kingdom, then where would the raptured souls be going and why? Many questions for many years, but no believable explanation until you and Pastor Arnold. I am getting many questions answered almost daily through my study of the Bible with you both to help guide me. Many thanks. Instead of a question, I would like to just make a statement. Thank you for your teaching of the truth. Please thank the staff for their efforts, are greatly appreciated. Main part of my statement, I would like to thank the Christian people that financially support your ministry so that me and many others like me can still be fed while we are unable to contribute with cash. I just want the ones that do contribute to be thanked so that I may still benefit from their love offering so that I can receive teaching since I really need it but cannot send money at this time. I have in the past and intend to again when and if I recover. Well, Pug, that's quite a witness. And, you know, we don't thank those who financially support Shepherd's Chapel probably often enough. And probably the main reason for that is we don't like to express or overemphasize tithing. It's a very minimal covered subject here at Shepherd's Chapel, but it is the many-membered body that helps financially, that receives the rewards that I receive as a result of this broadcast by bringing God's truth to his children who are lost in this world of darkness. And if not for the generosity of the many-membered body, we couldn't bring this program to you. And Pug, I really want to

Thank you for pointing that out, that we need to thank those who support the chapel, because that's what keeps the word of God going out to those who are in need. Gary in Kentucky, Revelation 13, verses 16 and 17 states, caused them all to receive the mark in the right hand or foreheads. Is this the mark of the beast? You see, this is the reason that the word of God needs to go out. People are biblically illiterate, and I'm not talking about you specifically, Gary, but what you need to, you're right, it is the mark of the beast, and you need to order the free introductory offer that we offer here. It's a CD. We don't ask for a donation. 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The CD is free. The shipping and handling is free. So you need to understand the mark of the beast. It's getting late in the game. And, of course, the mark being in the right hand means that they're doing the works of Satan, and his role as Antichrist. In the forehead is what's in their mind, in their brain. Most of them are going to be deceived. Gala in California, did Pastor Murray say that Jesus Christ was going to plant his feet on the Mount of Olives where they crucified him at his second coming? Also, does this mean that Satan is here for 1,000 years locked in chains? And yes, and yes. Well, except for the short season at the end of the 1,000 years, Antichrist or Satan, not in his role as Antichrist, will be loosed. Acts chapter 1, verses 11 and 12 makes it very clear that Jesus will return and his feet will, where will he return? To the Mount of Olives, which is where he ascended there in Acts chapter 1, verses 11 and 12. Also, Zechariah chapter 14, verse 4, a second witness that Jesus' feet will set down on the Mount of Olives. That's kind of like the question that Pug pointed out there, that, you know, doesn't make any sense. Why would anybody want to be raptured away when Jesus is coming here? Acts chapter 1, verse 11 and 12 make that very clear. Carolyn from Canada. I started reading today in 2 Kings 21:3, talking about Manasseh building up the high places his father Hezekiah had destroyed. Manasseh built up altars for Baal and made a grove, as did Ahab, king of Israel. When I got to the next line, I was confused and had to read it several times. It didn't make any sense to me. It says here, and in verse 5, and worshipped all the host of heaven and served them, verse 5, and he built altars for all the host of heaven in the two courts of the house of the Lord. And what the host of heaven, to answer your question, is, it can mean the angels of God, God's children that are with him. It can also mean sun and star worship, for example. The worship of the sun has always been from the heathen nations of the world. Since the get-go, people have worshipped the sun, considering it to be the life giver. But that's what your confusion there is. It not only can be God's children, the angels, it can also be the stars, the moon, which God put those there as signs and for signs and seasons, but not to be us to worship. They're not deities. James from Nebraska. I came upon a church that its book, a continuation of the Bible, Revelation 22:18, says, if any man adds on to these things, God shall add unto him the plagues that are written in this book. Does this refer to the book of Revelation or the entire Bible? I think the entire Bible. And I am out of time. I want you all to know that I enjoy I love you because you enjoy studying the Word of God. And you know what? When God looks down and he sees you reading the letter that he wrote to you, the Bible, it makes his day.

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Once again, that's Shepherd's Chapel, P.O. 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We invite you to join us for the next in-depth Bible study each weekday at the same time. Thank you for watching today's program, and God bless you.

The book of James. James is a book that I know you'll enjoy because it is written, when you rightly divide it, to those that are scattered abroad. That's to say the 12 tribes, the 10 tribes scattered abroad, being very specific in your freedom of Christianity, the repentance, giving much personal instruction as far as controlling our thoughts and finding peace, and giving us those parameters wherein Christianity, defining those things that come from the Word of God. Example, that bitter and sweet water cannot come from the same spring. Well, from God's Word, you should not have both either. The practice of healing brought forth in this book of James. I know you're going to like it. James, that great book of instruction.

0: Welcome to the Shepherd's Chapel Network Family Bible Study Hour with Pastor Dennis Murray. Wisdom is understanding God's Word. Pastor Murray's unique teaching approach brings God's Word alive with meaning as he takes you on a chapter-by-chapter, verse-by-verse study of God's letter to you, the Bible. And now, here is Pastor Dennis Murray.
1: Good day to you. God bless you. Welcome to Shepherd's Chapel. Welcome to this Family Bible Study Hour. Ready to get back into our Father's Word here at the chapel? We invite you to get your Bible and join us. We're getting ready to have an old-fashioned Bible study here at the chapel. Hezekiah, a great king of Judah, for the most part, he had two major undertakings in his reign. The first was to throw off the idolatry worship, the worship of idols, and also to restructure the worship of Yahweh. The second major undertaking of Hezekiah we're going to cover today, and that is the siege of Sennacherib, the king of Assyria. Hezekiah's goal to throw off the yoke of the Assyrian, and that is what brought about the siege of Sennacherib. Now, the 10 northern tribes had already gone into captivity some 20 years earlier, as through the time that we're going to pick it up in chapter 32, verse 1 of 2 Chronicles, and that the Assyrian leader at that time was Shalmaneser. But Sennacherib has taken over the throne of Assyria as we pick it up today. I want you to hang on to the fact that the king of Assyria is a well-known type for the Antichrist, who is a future king that is going to be coming, and he's going to be taking a lot of people captive as well. That's going to be a deception like it has never been seen in the world before. So with that introduction, let's ask that word of wisdom in Yeshua's precious name. Father, we ask you to open eyes, open ears this day. 2 Chronicles chapter 32, verse 1, and it reads, "After these things, and some 14 years later in Hezekiah's reign, and the establishment thereof, Sennacherib, king of Assyria, came and entered into Judah, and encamped against the fenced cities, and thought to win them for himself." This "win them for himself" in the Hebrew is to break them up. Now, he's already at Lachish, which is a walled city in southwest Judah. And he's taken 42 fenced cities at this time. There's a well-known historical relic that's kept in the British Museum, and it's called Sennacherib Cylinder. And it reads that I, Sennacherib, king of Assyria, have taken 42 cities in the land of Judah, and I have Hezekiah like a bird in a cage in Jerusalem. Things were not looking good. Now, what had happened, Hezekiah at one point had taken gold off of the doors to the temple and taken some off of the pillars and sent it to Sennacherib. I think that was a temporary lapse of faith on Hezekiah's part. And Sennacherib, the king of Assyria, sent a letter to Hezekiah and saying that, hey, you have quit sending tribute to me. And Hezekiah wrote back to him, "I'm sorry I offended you. You tell me what we owe you and that we'll pay every year." Sennacherib got word back to him. He wanted 300 talents of gold, 300 talents of silver, and 30 talents of gold every year. And Hezekiah said, okay, we'll go for that. 2 Kings chapter 18, verse 14 through 16. And again, this tribute, you never can hire or pay off a bully. You're best to stand up to them, and if they give you a black eye, you black their eye back. What goes around comes around. But that's what brought about this siege of Sennacherib, is that Hezekiah had quit paying this tribute that he demanded. Verse 2, And when Hezekiah saw that Sennacherib was come, and that he was purposed to fight against Jerusalem, this in the Hebrew is, his face was for war. Well, will Hezekiah lean on man, as so many of the other kings of Judah and of Israel did when an enemy comes knocking at the door, or will he lean on his heavenly Father? Verse 3, he took counsel with his princes and his mighty men to stop the waters of the fountains, which were without the city, and they did help him. Now, what this is, that the upper Gihon was a stream of running water outside the walls of Jerusalem. And what Hezekiah and the people of Judah did was they redirected the water subterranean. In other words, if the king of Assyria came and could see visually the water, that would be a big problem solver for him right there. You see, an army the size of what Sennacherib brought needs tremendous amounts of water, the men alone, but then you add in the horses and it would take a lot of water. So what Hezekiah did, they hid this running stream underground through conduits and routed it into the spring or the virgin fount, as it's called. Some call it the Siloam. Verse 4. So there was gathered much people together, who stopped all the fountains, and the brook that ran through the midst of the land, saying, why should the kings of Assyria come and find much water here? Very large army. And a siege takes a great deal of time. When the Assyrians brought siege against Samaria, the capital of the 10 northern tribes, it took almost 3 years for the defeat of the people of the 10 northern tribes. So a siege would require a lot of water. And again, why should they make it to where the king of Assyria would find all the water he needed for his troops and his horses when they had a choice to make it otherwise, which they did. Verse 5. Also he strengthened himself and built up all the wall that was broken. Joash, the king of Israel, had broken down some 400 cubits of the northern wall in chapter 25, verse 23. And raised up to the towers. That phrase doesn't make much sense. We'll talk about it a little more. And another wall without, and repaired Milo in the city of David, and made darts and shields in abundance. Now, a walled city is very defensible. You can raise havoc with an enemy army from on top of the wall with all kinds of things. Boiling oil, for example, rocks, large rocks, etc. Now this raised it up to the towers makes no sense, and some scholars scratch their head. I think it's possibly talking about the machines that we talked about during Jehoshaphat's reign. The cunning men invented these catapults. They were huge. They were capable of casting 300-pound stones up to a quarter of a mile, and that could raise some havoc with an army as well. Jerusalem was such a city. It was very well fortified. Now, this northern wall that was broken down, that was critical to get fixed. Because if you look at the geography around Jerusalem, it's fairly mountainous on all sides except the north. And you've got flat lands leading up to Jerusalem from the north. In other words, an enemy army could basically waltz right on in if there was no wall there. So it was critical that they rebuild it. A siege against Jerusalem would have been very costly to Sennacherib and the Assyrians. A lot of time would have been involved. What they're going to attempt to do is use psychological warfare and have the people of Jerusalem surrender rather than have to go through a 2 or 3 year siege. One wall that Sennacherib failed to take into account, though, is the wall that Yahweh had around Judah and Jerusalem at this point in time. When the Antichrist, and I made the point that Sennacherib is a type for the Antichrist, when that Antichrist comes, you make sure he's your wall of protection as well. I failed to mention something very important in verse 4. We had, why should the kings of Assyria, plural. That is a figure of speech. Those of you with companion Bibles, Bullinger will back me up that is the great king. And again, that even fortifies more the type that we're hammering home here, that this is a type for the Antichrist. Verse 6. And he set up captains of war over the people, Hezekiah did, and gathered them together to him in the street, that's better translated, a broad place, of the gate of the city, and spake comfortably to them, saying, to speak comfortably in the Hebrew, it means that he spoke to their heart. Hezekiah is going to give them a pep talk as this siege draws nigh. Verse 7, the king to his subjects, be strong and courageous. Be not afraid nor dismayed for the king of Assyria, nor for all the multitude that is with him, for there be more with us than with him. When God is on your side, you are in the majority. And I know that you're going to be victorious if the Lord is with you. I couldn't help but think about in this verse Elisha and his armor bearer in 2 Kings chapter 6, verse 16, where the folks came in and surrounded them, and there was over 180,000 of the enemy. And Elisha rose up early, and he looked out and he saw this tremendous numbered army, their enemies, and he said to his armor bearer, up! Get your, girt yourself up and get your sword. We've got them right where we want them. And his armor bearer said, are you crazy? There's over 180,000 of them and we're two. And God prayed that the Lord would open his armor bearer's eyes, that he see that army, the host of angels that were circling the mountains round about and the chariots of fire. Verse 8, with him, with Sennacherib, Hezekiah continues his address to his people, is an arm of flesh, arm always symbolic of power or strength. But with us is the Lord our God to help us and to fight our battles. And the people rest themselves upon the words of Hezekiah, king of Judah. The strength of man compared to the strength of God is insignificant. It's nothing. I like this. And the people rested themselves. This word rest, it means to lean on or to trust. And they believed Hezekiah, but there's going to be some talk coming from the Assyrians that might shake their faith. Let's see how that turns out. After this did Sennacherib, king of Assyria, send his servants to Jerusalem. But he himself laid siege against Lachish. Again, Lachish had already fallen, as a matter of fact, and it lie in southwest Judah. In all his power with him, unto Hezekiah, king of Judah, and unto all Judah that were at Jerusalem, saying. Now, what Sennacherib will do is send his general, Rabshakeh, and that's who's going to be talking in the next several verses. Hezekiah sent a scribe out to meet Rabshakeh by the name of Eliakim. Verse 10, the words of Rabshakeh, the general of Sennacherib's armies. Thus saith Sennacherib, king of Assyria, whereon do you trust that you abide in the siege or in the stronghold, referring to the citadel of Jerusalem, in Jerusalem? And this is recorded also in 2 Kings chapter 18, verse 19, and the following verses. Rabshakeh continues, "Doth not Hezekiah persuade," could be translated seduce you, "to give over yourselves to die by famine and by thirst, saying, The Lord our God shall deliver us out of the hand of the king of Assyria." Now, that's the way a siege normally worked, and that's why it took so long. Basically, the enemy army would surround the city and cut off anything going in, anything coming out. And eventually, the thought is the people would run out of food or water. It's a good thing Hezekiah thought to reroute the water subterranean into Jerusalem. One thing they weren't going to run out of was water. Today's famine, you can read about in Amos chapter 8, verse 11. The famine of the end times, which is today, is not for bread and water, but for hearing the word of God. Verse 12, the psychological warfare continues. "Hath not the same Hezekiah taken away his high places and his altars, and commanded Judah and Jerusalem, saying, Ye shall worship before one altar and burn incense upon it." Now, these altars and high places were not Hezekiah's. They were the altars and high places of the idol worshipers. And Hezekiah did a good thing in tearing them down, rooting out the deep-rooted idolatry that Ahaz had established in Judah and Benjamin. But what Rabshakeh is saying is he tore down those altars, so you certainly can't depend on those gods. And he has you coming to Jerusalem to worship one god. You're going to need all the gods, small g, you can get. You can't depend on those anymore. Verse 13, "Now know ye not what I had my fathers have done unto all the people of other lands?" Look around. Look at all the people we've defeated. "Were the gods, small g, of the nations of those lands anyways able to deliver their lands out of my hands?" Their gods weren't able to save them. Of course, their gods were rocks and sticks. They would draw a mouth on them, but they weren't able to speak. They would draw ears on them, but they weren't able to hear. They would draw eyes on them, but they weren't able to see. What he's doing here is comparing Yahweh, the God of heaven and earth, with rocks and sticks. That's blasphemy. And he's making one enemy that he hasn't the power to defeat. That enemy, of course, is our Heavenly Father. The golden calves of the 10 northern tribes weren't able to save them. Verse 14, "Who was there among all the gods," small g, "of those nations that my fathers utterly destroyed, that could deliver his people out of mine hand, that your God should be able to deliver you out of mine hand?" Again, saying the sticks and the rocks, the gods of the other nations, the two golden calves of the 10 northern tribes weren't able to save them. Don't let Hezekiah deceive you that your God is going to be able to save you from the armies of Assyria. Nothing new under the sun. Exalting themselves above our Heavenly Father. The Assyrian, a type for the Antichrist. Is he going to be putting himself above God? Absolutely. Isaiah chapter 14 makes it very clear that Lucifer, which is another name for Satan, will pronounce himself to be above God, all that is worshipped, and will establish his throne on the north side of Jerusalem. That's where God's throne is supposed to be. Verse 15, "Now therefore, let not Hezekiah deceive you, nor persuade you on this manner. neither yet believe him, for no god of any nation or kingdom was able to deliver his people out of mine hand and out of the hand of my fathers. How much less shall your God deliver you out of mine hand? Believe me, Hezekiah and the people of Judah, your God can't save you. Not only speaking against the people, now he's speaking against the Lord. Would this make the Lord happy? I don't think so. Verse 16. And his Sennacherib's servants spake yet more against the Lord God and against his servant Hezekiah. Verse 17. He wrote also letters to rail or blaspheme on the Lord God of Israel, and to speak against him, saying, as the gods of the nations of other lands have not delivered their people out of mine hand, so shall not the God of Hezekiah deliver his people out of mine hand. At Isaiah's instruction, or suggestion, better said, Hezekiah would take this letter that Sennacherib wrote into the temple, and he would spread it out before the Lord and say, Lord, look what this man is saying against Judah and against you. Isaiah would report God's answer to his plea for help in 2 Kings chapter 19, verse 18. Then they, this is Rabshakeh, cried with a loud voice in the Jews' speech, in Hebrew, the speech of Judah, and unto the people of Jerusalem that were on the wall, the military, the soldiers, to affright them and to trouble them that they might take the city, psychological warfare. And it's written very nicely here, but it gets right down where the rubber meets the road in 2 Kings chapter 18, verse 27. Rabshakeh, and by the way, Eliakim, when they sent Hezekiah sent the scribe Eliakim out, when he started speaking the Hebrew language, Rabshakeh did, Eliakim said, shh, you don't need to speak in the Hebrew language. I speak Chaldee, and there's no need for you to speak that. But that was psychological warfare. He was trying to frighten the soldiers of Judah. And in 2 Kings chapter 18, it's written there that Rabshakeh went so far as to say, you've got two choices. You can stay within the walls of Jerusalem, and in which case you will eat and drink your own bodily excrements. That's all enough said to explain what he meant. Or you can come open the gates and come out of Jerusalem and eat the crops of your field, and drink the wine of your own vineyards until such time as we come and take you away captive to Assyria. The Antichrist is going to be doing the same thing. He comes in peacefully and he comes in prosperously. He'll promise you anything. All you have to do is worship me. We had an example of that in Matthew chapter 4 in the New Testament when Satan was attempting to tempt Jesus. He took him up to the highest pinnacle and he said, look around you. All that you see I will give you if you will but fall down and worship me. And that's when Jesus taught us how to handle the Antichrist and Satan. Get behind me, Satan. We do it in the name of Jesus Christ. Verse 19. And they spake against the God of Jerusalem, as against the gods of the people of the earth, which were the work of hands of man, against comparing Yahweh with carved rocks and sticks, idols and golden calves. Verse 20. And for this cause Hezekiah the king and the prophet Isaiah the son of Amoz prayed and cried to heaven, and the Lord heard, as it's written in 2 Kings chapter 19, verses 27 and 28. Isaiah spoke the word of the Lord to Sennacherib, And the Lord said, I know thy abode and thy going out and thy coming in. That means your day-to-day activity. And I know thy rage against me. Because of thy rage, I'm going to put my hooks in your nose and my bridle in your mouth. In other words, the Lord told Sennacherib, you're not going into Jerusalem. I'm going to put my hooks in your nose and my bridle in your mouth. That's how you control a horse, and I'm going to turn you around. It happened. 21. And the Lord sent an angel, which cut off all the mighty men of valor, and the leaders and captains in the camp of the king of Assyria. It's written in 2 Kings chapter 19, verse 35, that this one angel destroyed 185,000 Assyrians. So he, this being Sennacherib, returned with shame of face to his own land, disgraced and in defeat. And when he was come into the house of his God, that would be at Nineveh, that came forth of his own bowels, his own children, slew him there with the sword. And Isaiah prophesied that that would happen. 2 Kings 19:37, Adrimelech and Sharezer, his son, slew him with the sword in the house of the god Nishrak, which was located in Nineveh. Verse 22, thus the Lord, Yahweh, saved Hezekiah and the inhabitants of Jerusalem from the hand of Sennacherib, the king of Assyria, and from the hand of all other, and guided them on every side. This word guided is nahal in the Hebrew. It means to protect and to feed. And I'm not talking about to feed with spiritual food, with physical food. I hope that you allow the Lord to feed you spiritually and to protect you. You know, you're going to need his protection when the Assyrian of the future shows up on the scene, and I'm speaking of Antichrist. You want to put that gospel armor of Ephesians chapter 6 on and be prepared to stand against the fiery darts of Satan. Because as it says there in Ephesians 6, we don't war against flesh and blood. We war against principalities and powers on high. That means even Satan himself. Do we need to be fearful? No, we don't. We need to take courage as Hezekiah encouraged his subjects to take courage and to stand and witness the strength of the Lord. The strength of the Lord compared to the strength of man, the strength of man just isn't there. It won't stack up. Verse 23, and many brought gifts unto the Lord to Jerusalem, and presents to Hezekiah, king of Judah, so that he was magnified in the sight of all nations from thence forth. Uh-oh, that's when trouble usually starts. When people start telling you how great you are and bringing you gifts, ego takes over, and people tend to get off on an ego trip. You know what? That's Satan's downfall, and it's rather ironic. It's Satan's favorite tool to use against you. He likes to build you up just to saw the floor out from under you. 2 Kings chapter 18, verse 15, it states there that Hezekiah took the gold and silver from the temple doors and the pillars and gave them to Sennacherib. Now he's getting off on an ego trip. My point is, that was a very low point when he took the gold and silver off of the temple and gave it to Sennacherib. But is he giving God credit for delivering Judah from the hand of Sennacherib, the king of Assyria? Well, he's taking credit for it, and he's probably saying, boy, it's sure a good thing that I directed us to direct that water subterranean into Jerusalem. Did you see how I handled Sennacherib and Rabshakeh? Well, when you start hearing I, me, and my, watch out for ego. And, you know, it's time to take an ego check when you start saying things like that. And it was always the case with the kings of Judah. The ones of them who started off good ended up with the power, and the power went to their head, and they started developing ego problems. It happened time and time again. Verse 24. In those days, in other words, while Sennacherib's army was still surrounding Jerusalem, Hezekiah was sick to the death and prayed unto the Lord, and he spake unto him, and he gave him a sign. And it doesn't state as much here, but I want you to make side studies of 2 Kings chapter 20. Isaiah basically told Hezekiah to get his house in order, that he was going to die. And in verse 7 of 2 Kings chapter 20, we learn that it was a boil that was threatening his life. Well, you see, there's a problem there. Manasseh, who would be our next king of Judah, wasn't born yet. So there was no heir to the throne when Isaiah prophesied to Hezekiah to get his house in order that he was going to die. Manasseh was only 12 years old when he began to reign, as we read in chapter 33, verse 1. So Hezekiah fell down and worshiped God and wept before the Lord, as it states in 2 Kings chapter 20. And as Isaiah was departing Jerusalem, God instructed Isaiah to go back and tell Hezekiah that the Lord had heard his prayer and his weeping before him, and he had decided to give him 15 more years of life. Manasseh was 12 when he began to reign, so that proves Manasseh was not yet born. When Isaiah went back and told Hezekiah that he had 15 more years to live, he would be so bold as to ask God for a sign. And he said, ask your son, what's your sign? Do you want me to move the sundial of Ahaz forward 10 degrees or backward 10 degrees? In other words, do you want me to move time forward or backwards? And Hezekiah said, well, it's nothing for the sun to go down. Make the sun go back up. In other words, reverse time. And the Lord did as a sign to Hezekiah. Well, Hezekiah, by the way, there was a psalm, the Psalm of Degrees, which has to do with the sundial of Ahaz, and you might want to make a side study of that. Well, how will this all turn out? Well, we'll see in our next lecture. We've got a short message. We'll ask you to listen a moment, won't you please?
2: 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As it's written in Revelation chapter 13, verse 8, many will be deceived. There is no need for you to be deceived. Christ said in Mark 13, 23, behold, I have foretold you all things. 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
1: Welcome back. We're glad you could join back with us. Let's have the 800 number, please. 800-643-4645. That number good throughout Puerto Rico, the U.S., and Canada. If you have a biblical question that you'd like to present to us to be possibly answered on the air, feel free to call that number and leave your question. Please don't ask a question about a specific individual, denomination, or organization by name. We try to teach God's Word in a positive manner. Throwing out negative about others, particularly our brothers and sisters in Christ, proves nothing, and we just simply refuse to do it. We'll let God's Word do the teaching, the correcting, and the healing. If you're studying via the Internet somewhere around the world that's unable to use that 800 number, your announcer at the end of the hour will give you our mailing address. Quite all right to mail your questions in, being the point. Got a prayer request? Don't need a telephone number. Don't need a telephone. Talk to your Heavenly Father. You know, He's there for you 24 hours a day, 7 days a week. And you don't have to go through some fancy rigmarole to get down on your knees and fold your hands on your bed. You can talk to Him anywhere, anytime. And you know what? I don't think you have a lot of competition these days. Everyone's so busy in the world, running here, running there. Everyone running around like chickens with their heads cut off. It makes His day when you stop and you take time to meditate with Him and speak with Him. Let Him know that you love Him and thank Him for the many blessings that He bestows upon you. We do have these prayer requests. Father, we come united as one in the name of Your Son, Yeshua Messiah. We ask You to look upon these, Father. You know their needs, illnesses and families, Father, financial difficulties. You know, Father, if it is Your will, a special blessing on each of these. We also lift up our military troops who are in harm's way around the world. Father, we ask You to watch over, guide, direct, touch, heal in Jesus' precious name. Amen and thank You, Father. All right, let's get to some questions and see what's on the mind of folks. First up, we have Janet in Louisiana. I have been married for 28 years and I want to stay married till death do us part, but I'm tired. What should I do? Well, first of all, I'd pray for your marriage. You know, God can change minds. I don't know, you didn't give us very much information about why you're tired, but if you're, you know, communicate with your spouse. If you're having trouble, don't keep it in the dark. Bring it out in the open. It's better to discuss it than for it to stay covered and continue to build and build and build until it explodes. So perhaps you might want to consider renewing your wedding vows. Many people do that. So we'll be praying for your relationship and your husband as well. Billy in Alabama, is it in the Bible that it's okay for a woman to preach? Well, Miriam, the sister of Aaron and Moses, was a prophetess. A prophet speaks the word of God. A prophetess is a female prophet that speaks the word of God. Huldah was a prophetess. In fact, it is the king and the high priest. When they found the law, the Torah, in the temple, they didn't understand it. Who did they take it to explain it to them? Huldah, a woman. She was a prophetess. Deborah was a prophetess and a judge of Israel. In fact, when the military was afraid to go up against the enemy, they said, Deborah, if you'll go and lead us, we'll go. And she led them. New Testament, you had Philip, who had four virgin daughters, and all of them did prophesy. The Lord will prophesy through His sons and His daughters at a point in the future. You can read about it in Acts chapter 2, verse 17, where it states that the Lord will pour out His Spirit on your sons and your daughters. And in other words, daughters will say the word of God. That's what preaching is. Michael in North Carolina, when you get sent to war and you kill someone, does that mean that you won't go to heaven? No. Self-defense is a right that people have. When you kill someone in war, that's self-defense. And we should honor those of our country who went to war to protect and die and be wounded for our rights and our freedoms. Killing someone in his war is self-defense. It's not premeditated murder. The enemy is trying to kill you just as much as you're trying to kill him. That makes it self-defense. Doug in Arkansas, and thank you for serving our country, by the way. Doug in Arkansas, Bible says if your eye offends you, pluck it out. If your arm offends, you cut it off. Actually, it's your hand, but that's close enough. Is this literal or what does this mean? And you'll find that in Matthew chapter 5, verse 29 and the following verses. And no, it is not literal. But what is Christianity? The Christian church is a many-membered body. And what Christ is teaching us there is if your right eye offends you, pluck it out. It's better for the body to enter the kingdom of God lame or with one eye rather than the whole body going to hell. In other words, get rid of troublemakers in your church is what that if your right eye offends you, pluck it out means. So it's better for the body to go in handicapped into the kingdom of God than to go to hell because you've got a rotten member. Pluck it out. Sandra in Iowa, where do dinosaurs and cavemen fit into the Bible? Well, dinosaurs you'll find in Job chapter 40, verse 15, where they're called behemoth. And if you have a fifth or sixth grader, have them sit down with paper and pencil and draw what you read to them from Job chapter 40, verse 15, and the following verses, and it will likely resemble a dinosaur. But that was in the first earth age that the dinosaurs were in the flesh on earth. At the katabole, which is a Greek word, for the, it's the title of Satan's rebellion when Satan and a third of God's children followed Satan, God shook the earth, and that shaking of the earth brought about the extinction of the dinosaurs. Now, cavemen, there is no such thing. God created man in Genesis chapter 1 and Genesis chapter 2. Man is pretty much the same today as when God created him then. There were no men in the flesh in the first earth age that were here with the dinosaurs. Kevin in North Carolina, did Jesus take on the sins of the world or just punch the devil on the cross? I've never heard it put that way, but yes, Jesus took on the sins of the world. But he also defeated he who has the power of death. You can read about him in Hebrews chapter 2, verse 14. He who has the power of death is the devil. That's the reason in 1 Corinthians 15, verse 55, it's written, O death, where is thy sting? Grave, where is thy victory? The death has no sting and the grave has no victory. Why? Because Jesus resurrected, and in doing so, he defeated death. Because he resurrected, we also resurrect. The death of the flesh is simply that. It's not the death of the soul, which is called the second death. Jay in Missouri, do you have scripture on the importance of prayer? I feel like God already knows when I'm talking to him. Well, Jesus taught us how to pray to the Father in Matthew chapter 6, verse 9, and the following verses. When we get to 2 Chronicles chapter 33, verses 18 and 19, we'll learn that a notoriously evil king of Judah by the name of Manasseh would pray to God, and God was entreated of the prayer, meaning he heard the prayer. The prayer of Manasseh is also one of the books in the Apocrypha, if you happen to have a copy of the Apocrypha. James in Alabama, used to pastors would speak out about gay people. Now they approve by saying it's okay to be that way. Is that wrong for them to do that? Yes, I think it is wrong for them to do that. You know, and I agree with you, James. Used to, homosexuals hid in closets. Now they parade around with their gay pride flags and have open demonstrations or walks in the streets of our major cities. And it's like they're flaunting the fact that they are an abomination to our Heavenly Father. Here at Shepherd's Chapel, we teach that homosexuality is an abomination to our Heavenly Father. The Bible says as much. Leviticus chapter 18, verse 22. Leviticus chapter 20, verse 13. Now, I don't teach hate, but I do teach God's Word. And I'll not apologize for what God's Word says, and what you do with what I say is entirely up to you. But it's not just homosexuality either. It's, you know, you look at the world today and they take what is right and turn it upside down and say it's wrong. They take that which is wrong and turn it upside down and say it's right. And God's Word is what you want to use as your guideline as to what is right and what is wrong. I'll assure you there aren't any gray areas with our Heavenly Father. It is either right or it's wrong. Tommy in Georgia, I have lived kind of a wicked life. If I repent, will God forgive me? Well, it probably wouldn't surprise you that you aren't the Lone Ranger in that regard. All of us in the flesh sin, Tommy. Now, yes, if you repent and have a true change of heart, which is what repentance actually means, God will forgive you. And all those sins, all that wickedness in your life will be blotted out. That means it's erased. It's like it never existed. So don't walk around with a boatload of sin on your shoulders. Repent and get rid of it. God will give you a fresh start. Dalton in Texas, how long have you been teaching God's Word? Well, I began subbing in for my father, Pastor Arnold Murray, on Wednesday night Bible studies in advance of time that he was out of town when I was 16 years old. So that was 51 years ago that I've been teaching God's Word. And where you follow with another question, where does the Bible talk about capital punishment? Well, Deuteronomy chapter 19 speaks of capital punishment being required for murder. Deuteronomy 22 talks about capital punishment being required for rape. And Numbers chapter 35 talks about capital punishment being the punishment for murder. Charlie in Georgia, and Charlie's obviously a young man by his writing. Can you tell me how are the two people on the cross by Jesus? I am, and then, okay, then that's fine. And we're glad you're studying with us, Charlie. The why are they, or how were the two men on the side of Jesus on the two crosses next to him? Because they were criminals. They were what's called malefactors in the Bible. You know, Jesus, though, was completely innocent. He took on our sins and paid for it on the price. One of the criminals believed on Jesus as he was being crucified and died. And Jesus said to him, "This day I will see you in paradise." He believed on Jesus and he was saved. Many in Alabama, when people die, the ones that are not saved, are they burning already? Well, the ones, you see, there's two sides to the gulf. Luke chapter 16, Lazarus went to one side of the gulf, the rich man went to the other. Lazarus was in the bosom of Abraham, and in the comfort of Abraham's arms, so to speak. On the other hand, the rich man was in torment, and literally, it's probably not literal, but the flames were there. He said he was thirsty for the living water, or the water, bring me a drop of water. The living water is what he needed, because this flame is tormenting me. The Apocrypha, if you have one, 2 Esdras chapter 7, verse 77, and the following verses also give a very detailed look at what it's like on the wrong side of the Gulf. Bridget in Missouri, when God gives us a calling, how do we know what it is? And maybe I missed it because of lack of knowledge. Well, then increase your knowledge and you won't miss it if he gives you the calling again. How do you know if your prayers have been answered? Well, did what you were praying for come to pass? Always remember, Bridget, to pray in God's will. You know, as you mature as a Christian, you learn to understand that the will of God is what's important. Not our own personal will, but his will. And, you know, your first question about your calling, you know, if you feel like you have a calling, don't be afraid to ask God for a sign, like Gideon with the fleece. But anyway, don't be afraid to ask for a sign. If God wants you to do something, he'll answer and give you that sign. Bill in Texas, why did you say no one will find the ark, Noah's ark, when the Bible says it's on Mount Ararat? And yes, the Bible says it came to rest on Ararat, Genesis chapter 8, verse 4. I think you may have heard that we were talking about the Ark of the Covenant, that it won't be found on earth now. Why? Because it's not on earth now. It's Revelation chapter 11, verse 19. John was taken in the Spirit to the third heaven age, and the Ark of God was there in heaven. Mount Ararat, by the way, is in Turkey. Billy in Tennessee, Psalms 91, in the last verse it says we'll fly away. And that's correct, but you know, you won't find that in verse 17. As you said, it's verse 10 is where it's at. And is this the rapture? And no, it's not the rapture. Rapture is false doctrine. What that verse is saying is when we said we live to be 70 years old, maybe 80 years old, then we die and then we fly away. The flesh does return to the earth from which it came, and the spirit flies away back to the Father from which it came. That's not a rapture. Rapture is when people are still alive, not

0: when they die. Excuse me, John from Wisconsin, and thank you for your kind staff, your words, and thank you for remembering the staff. My question is about when was Satan put in chains? In Matthew 4, Jesus was tempted by the devil, and the devil was with him, taking Jesus up to a high place. I thought Satan was locked in chains at this time. Can you help me out on this? Well, and you're right on Matthew chapter 4, and that came up in our lesson today, that Jesus said, "Get behind me, Satan." And that's where Satan is today. But Satan is not in chains at this point in time, but he will be. And you can read about that in Revelation chapter 20, verses 1, 2, 3, and 4. And that's when, the time of the 1,000 years, the millennium, when Christ and the elect will be ruling on earth, Michael, I believe, will be the angel that throws a chain on him and puts him in the bottomless pit, where he will remain until the end of the millennium, then he's released for a short season. Ray in Canada, will the fallen angels ride with Satan in Jerusalem, or will they go to many other locations? I think they will go to many other locations around the world. That is why Paul warned us that we should have Christ over our head. 1 Corinthians chapter 11, verse 10, because of the angels. And he's talking about the Nephilim, the fallen angels who are going to be cast out on earth along with Satan and his role as Antichrist, Revelation chapter 12, verse 6, and the following verses. Joanne in Texas, if I study with Shepherd's Chapel and do what I want on weekends and not go to a local church on Sunday, is it a sin not to go to a local church? I'm afraid many of you don't have a local church that teaches God's Word chapter by chapter, verse by verse. Matthew chapter 18, 20, Jesus says there, wherever two or three of you are gathered in my name, I am there in the midst of you as well. And there's a whole lot more than two or three of us gathered together as we do a program for Shepherd's Chapel. Some churches, local, would like you to think that they are the ones that give you salvation. They aren't the ones that give you salvation. Shepherd's Chapel can't give you salvation. Jesus Christ gives salvation. Mary in California, 1 Thessalonians 4, verses 16 and 17 say we alive will be called up to meet the Lord in the air. What does this mean? It means in spiritual bodies. The word air, it means that in the breath, the spirit, because what happens when Jesus returns at the seventh trump? There is no more flesh, so we will meet him. And the fact that it says we will meet him in a cloud, it's a cloud such as in Hebrews chapter 12, verse 1, where it says a great cloud of witnesses. That means like a cloud of birds or a cloud of locusts. There's a bunch of them. Larry in Florida, is Pastor Dennis okay? Feel something is wrong? I'm just fine. We did have some technical difficulties that had to be dealt with, so we reversed the documentary week this particular month. That's the only time that will happen, so we apologize for that. But and thanks for your concern, Larry. Out of time, I want you all to know that I love you a great deal. Why? Because you enjoy studying God's Word in depth. And you know what? It makes your father's day when he looks down and he sees you studying the letter that he wrote to you, learning how to be pleasing to him. We are brought to you by your tithes and offerings. If we've helped you, help us keep coming to you and to reach out to others of our brothers and sisters who are lost in this world of darkness. One thing most important, though, beloved, it's this. You stay in his word every day. Every day in your Father's Word is a good day, even with trouble. You know why? It's because Jesus is the living Word.
1: 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We hope you have enjoyed studying God's Word here on the Shepherd's Chapel Family Bible Study Hour with Pastor Dennis Murray.

2736. Once again, that's Shepherd's Chapel, P.O. 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

The Mark of the Beast on CD is our free introductory offer to you. 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It's getting late in the game. You need to know what the Mark of the Beast is. As it's written in Revelation chapter 13, verse 8, many will be deceived. Christ said in Mark 13, 23, "Behold, I have foretold you all things." 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

0: Welcome to the Shepherd's Chapel Network Family Bible Study Hour with Pastor Dennis Murray. Wisdom is understanding God's Word. Pastor Murray's unique teaching approach brings God's Word alive with meaning as he takes you on a chapter-by-chapter, verse-by-verse study of God's letter to you, the Bible. And now, here is Pastor Dennis Murray.
1: Good day to you. God bless you. Welcome to Shepherd's Chapel. Welcome to this Family Bible Study Hour. Ready to get back into our Father's Word here at the chapel? We invite you to get your Bible and join us if you care to. We're going to pick it up today, Leviticus chapter 18, verse 7. And God preparing the children of Israel to move into the promised land. And this chapter 18 through approximately chapter 20, he's going to be telling the people of Israel, I don't want you doing the things that the Egyptians, where you just came out of bondage for 400 years, were doing. And I don't want you doing the things that the Canaanites were doing in the land that I've given you to inherit, the land of Canaan. And we'd just been introduced in our last the lesson in the last verse to the laws of incest. And refreshing your memory, in verse 6 it says, none of you shall approach to any that is near of kin to him. In the Hebrew that means remainder of his flesh, meaning a relative, to uncover their nakedness. I am the Lord. And many people's churches, pastors struggle with what is to uncover one's father's nakedness. And it's pretty clear if you're not going to have this on your screen, but we're going to pick it up today in chapter 18, verse 7. But I'm going to read, before we get to that, chapter 20, verse 11. And the man that lieth with his father's wife hath uncovered his father's nakedness. Now this father's wife is very specific in the Hebrew. It refers to his mother-in-law, not his mother. If it was his mother, it would say his mother. Hath uncovered his father's nakedness. Both of them shall surely be put to death. Their blood shall be upon them. So there's no doubt about what to lie to uncover your father's nakedness is. It's to lie with his wife in sexual intercourse. And that's what it is. By the way, we preface today's lesson by saying we're going to be dealing with some pretty mature subject matter again today. So if you study with a younger person, a child or a grandchild, you might want to record the program if you have that capability, review it yourself, and make sure you're ready to discuss what most would consider mature subject matter. So we ask that word of wisdom in Yeshua's precious name, Father. We ask you to open eyes, open ears this day as we continue with the law of incest. And God's saying, I don't want you to do as the Egyptians or the Canaanites. Verse 7, the nakedness of thy father or the nakedness of thy mother shalt thou not uncover. She is thy mother. Thou shalt not uncover her nakedness. And in Genesis chapter 2, verse 24, it states that a man shall leave his parents and cleave unto his wife, and they shall be one flesh. And this to uncover the father or mother's nakedness, to uncover one is to uncover the other as well, because they are indeed one flesh. Verse 8, the nakedness of thy father's wife. Again, this is very specific in the Hebrew. We're talking about a mother-in-law. Shalt thou not uncover. It is thy father's nakedness. In Deuteronomy chapter 27, verse 20, we learn that this is the accursed. It's accursed if you do this, meaning that it means death is what it means. Now, this father's wife here extended to concubines, not just his wives, your father's wives, but also his concubines. And again, to defile your father's bed, an accursed crime, the penalty, death. In Genesis chapter 49, verse 4, where Jacob is passing out the blessings to his sons when he was addressing Reuben, his firstborn. He made the statement that you're unstable because you went up to your father's bed and defiled it. And that was, of course, before the laws of incest were given, but it shows that it still hurts. Of course, Reuben defiled his father's bed by having sexual intercourse with his concubine Bilhah. Verse 9, "The nakedness of thy sister, the daughter of thy father, or daughter of thy mother, whether she be born at home or born abroad, even their nakedness thou shalt not uncover." And of course, we're talking about the daughter of thy father or daughter of thy mother could extend even to a half-sister. Sister or half-sister is off-limits to the men of Israel. This born abroad, you might think that this means that they were born in a foreign country. That's not what it's talking about at all. What this is talking about is if the sister, half-sister, were born of a previous marriage. That's what this born abroad, in other words, in a first marriage, and now the child, the sister's mother, is married to your father, making her a stepsister or half-sister. And probably the most famous incident where someone violated their half-sister would be in 2 Samuel chapter 13, long after the laws of incest were given. But David, King David, had a son by the name of Amnon. And Amnon was smitten by Tamar, who was his half-sister. Tamar was the full sister to another one of David's sons, Absalom. And Amnon forced himself, in other words, he raped Tamar, and Absalom just could not handle that. He killed his brother Amnon over it. Verse 10, "The nakedness of thy son's daughter, or of thy daughter's daughter," in other words, a granddaughter, "even their nakedness thou shalt not uncover, for theirs is thine own nakedness." Your descendants are your own flesh. So to uncover the nakedness of one of your descendants, such as a granddaughter, is as covering your own nakedness, dishonoring yourself, in other words. And I remind you, in the Hebrew language, there is no term for grandson or granddaughter. It's always your father's son or your daughter's daughter. Your son's son or your daughter's daughter is what I meant to say. Verse 11, "The nakedness of thy father's wife's daughter," this would be your stepmother, "begotten of thy father, she is thy sister. Thou shalt not uncover her nakedness." And I should say that's always of a stepmother, your father's wife. As I said when we started, that's very specific in the Hebrew. But we're talking about a half-sister in this case by the current marriage, as opposed to in verse 9 when we were talking about one that was born abroad, in other words, by another marriage. Verse 11. We got that. Let's go with 12. "Thou shalt not uncover the nakedness of thy father's sister. She is thy father's near kinswoman." And this would be a paternal aunt, an aunt on the father's side, in other words. Now, in chapter 20, we're going to be covering the punishments for violating these laws of incest. And it's interesting to note that the punishment varies depending on which type of relation. In other words, the closer the relation, the more severe the penalty. The penalty for violating the laws of incest, the most severe, death, being cut off, to bear your own iniquity, which means to be struck by an illness from God, or possibly to remain childless throughout life. And again, that all depends on how close of a relative it was. Verse 13, thou shalt not uncover the nakedness of thy mother's sister, for she is thy mother's near kinswoman. And this, of course, the maternal aunt, an aunt on the mother's side of the family. Verse 14, thou shalt not uncover the nakedness of thy father's brother. Thou shalt not approach to his wife, she is thine aunt. In other words, the wife of an uncle on the father's side was off limits, would be defiling and uncovering the nakedness of your father's brother. Now, it's interesting to note that there is no prohibition against the wife of an uncle on the maternal side. You won't find that is prohibited. You know, in one of the most famous instances, and again, this was before the laws of incest were given, but the father of Moses, Aaron and Miriam, whose name was Amram, took his father's sister to wife. In other words, he married his aunt, but again, that was before the laws of incest were given. no violation or sin. Verse 15, thou shalt not uncover the nakedness of thy daughter-in-law. She is thy son's wife. Thou shalt not uncover her nakedness. Verse 16, thou shalt not uncover the nakedness of thy brother's wife. It is thy brother's nakedness. And that the sister-in-law off limits to the men of Israel as well. Now, there is one exception to that rule or law in verse 16, and you'll find it in Deuteronomy 25, verse 5. And it's not only permitted, but it is required that if a brother has a wife and the brother dies before he brings up seed or has children by the woman, one of the brothers of the deceased is required to marry the sister-in-law, in other words, and bring up seed to her to give her children by that same name, in other words, the same family. Verse 17, thou shalt not uncover the nakedness of a woman and her daughter, neither shalt thou take her son's daughter or her daughter's daughter, her grandchildren, in other words, to uncover her nakedness, for they are her near kinswoman. It is wickedness, it is lewdness, would be another way to translate this. Verse 18, neither shalt thou take a wife to her sister. In other words, you're not to take two sisters to wife at the same time. To vex her, this in the Hebrew is to bind, to uncover her nakedness beside the other in her lifetime. Now, nothing wrong with being married to the sister of a woman and then the sister, the first wife, passing away, and then the man could take her sister to wife. But the perversion or lewdness came about by the same man having sexual contact with the two sisters at the same time, and that's the reason for that law. That ends the with verse 18, the laws of incest. Again, we'll be covering the punishments for breaking, violating those laws in chapter 20. Now, in verses 19 through 30, we're going to pick up unlawful lusts and unnatural crimes. And again, this is pretty mature subject matter, so be cautioned. Verse 19, also thou shalt not approach unto a woman to uncover her nakedness as long as she is put apart for her uncleanness. And we've been studying about that in earlier chapters in Leviticus. You may recall in chapter 12, we had the uncleanness of childbirth, and that the woman was unclean for 40 days in the case that she had given birth to a male child, and 80 days in unclean state if she had given birth to a female child. Other locations that this is mentioned, Leviticus chapter 15, verse 19, which covered the regular time of separation for a menstruation cycle, Ezekiel 18:6 and Ezekiel 22:10 also speak of the laws of having intercourse with a menstruous woman. Verse 20. Moreover, thou shalt not lie carnally with thy neighbor's wife to defile thyself with her. And this, after all, would be adultery. And this actually, you know, one of the last of the Ten Commandments, thou shalt not covet thy neighbor's wife. And that is what is being talked about here. And he defiled himself with her. To defile means to make foul, if you will. Verse 21. And now we kind of talk about spiritual whoredom in verse 21. And thou shalt not let any of thy seed pass through the fire to Molech, neither shalt thou profane the name of thy God, I am the Lord. Now, Molech was the god of Ammon that they sacrificed their children by fire. They burned their children to death. The brother of Ammon, Moab, both the sons of Lot by their own daughters, had a very similar god that they called Chemosh, and it was basically the same god. But passing your children through the fire would profane the name of God. Why? Because you're basically consecrating your children to a strange god, small g, not to your heavenly Father. Again, spiritual whoredom. Verse 22. Thou shalt not lie with mankind as with womankind. It is abomination. Now, did I say that? No, God said that. And, you know, there's something about being politically correct. And I tell you, it's becoming more and more difficult not to be politically correct. And there's legislation that was up that would prohibit a preacher from teaching the Word of God as it is written because of scriptures such as this. They say, excuse me, that we're teaching hate. We're not teaching hate by teaching the Word of God. What people do with the information that they learn, that's up to them entirely. But if you want to know what God thinks about homosexuality, you need to give Genesis chapter 19 a read. You see, there was a nephew of Abraham by the name of Lot who lived in Sodom. And two angels came to basically see what was going on in the city of Sodom and see if they could find any righteous people there at all. And they were going to sleep in the street. And Lot said, no, don't sleep in the streets. He knew what was going on in the streets. The Sodomites, the homosexuals were there. And he said, please come in and spend the night with me. But the men of the city, both young and old, small and great, encompassed Lot's house and said, send out the two young men that we saw go in that we may lie with them. That means to have sexual relations with them. And God was so angry with Sodom and Gomorrah that he rained down fire and hailstones and completely destroyed it. Again, the people of Israel moving into the land of Canaan, the Canaanites were known to have mixed with the Nephilim, the fallen angels. 1 Corinthians chapter 11, Paul warned us about the angels. He warned those of you men with long hair, you better watch out because the angels are coming back. Judges chapter 19, we have an incident there where it had crept in, homosexuality had crept in with the people of Israel even. You had a Levite there who had a concubine, and she played the whore and went back to her home for 4 months. The Levite went to fetch her from her father's house, and on the way home they started to stop into Jebus. And his servant said, no, don't stop into Jebus. There's perversion going on there, the Canaanites. And they went on to Gilead, or Gibeah, I should say, which is in Benjamin, and they should have had safe haven there, but they were encountered by homosexuals that said, send out the young man, referring to the Levite, that we may know him. That was the reason that, and of course, the man of the house sent out his own daughter and the concubine of the Levite to appease them. And the next morning, the Levite went out and the young concubine was dead at the door. That just about caused the annihilation of the tribe of Benjamin, because they went up and he sent 12 pieces, one piece of his concubine to each of the 12 tribes of Israel, and said, we can't tolerate this perversion. Let's stamp it out. And they just about annihilated the Benjamites over it. Verse 23, neither shalt thou lie with any beast to defile thyself therewith, neither shall any woman stand before a beast to lie down thereto. It is confusion. This word confusion in the Hebrew is tabel, and it means mixture. And what we're talking about here is unnatural bestiality. The Egyptians did this. It was part of Egyptian goat worship. The Egyptian women would lie down before a he-goat. Unnatural bestiality. 24. Defile not ye yourselves in any of these things, or in all these the nations are defiled, which I cast out before you. The Canaanites who had mixed with the Nephilim. There wasn't much of anything that didn't go with the Egyptians. There wasn't much of anything that didn't go with the Canaanites. They were very unclean, very unnatural. Perversion was rampant. Kind of like our land today. Verse 25, and the land is defiled, therefore I do visit the iniquity thereof upon it, and the land itself vomiteth out her inhabitants. Here we see the land personified, that it's so upset about what's going on in it that it vomited the Canaanites out. Earth shares the consequences of man's guilt and sin. As it's written in the New Testament, the creature or the creation actually groans for the return of Christ and the restoration of earth to the way it was when God created it. Man has perverted it. Verse 26. Ye shall therefore keep my statutes and my judgments, and shall not commit any of these abominations, neither any of your own nation, nor any stranger that sojourneth among you. This applies to not only the children of Israel, but any foreigners who have decided to live among the people of Israel. And I think, you know, God knew that if this practices, incest, homosexuality, if it got a foothold, that it grows. Look around you today, friends. We've allowed it to get a foothold in this country. In fact, as the Supreme Court has chosen to legalize same-sex marriage in the United States. They've caused what God called wrong to be right. They've turned things upside down completely, saying what's right is wrong and what's wrong is right. The land pays for it. The nation pays for it. Thank God for those of you who know God's truth. And when it comes to pleasing man or God, you stick with pleasing God. You know, they can make laws and say whatever they want to say, but as long as I'm teaching God's word, I'm not going to apologize for it. I'm not going to try to change the word of God just to make man happy. I'm going to tell it like it is and let the chips fall where they may. That means tell the truth and not, no matter what the consequences are of that. And if they ever pass a law that says I can't tell what God's word is the way it is, it's time for me to quit preaching, and that's what will happen. I'll quit preaching before I'll change what I preach. Verse 27, for all these abominations have the men of the land done, the Canaanites, in other words, which were before you, and the land is defiled. And God warning them, don't you, Israel, do the same thing that the Canaanites did, or the land will vomit you out as well. Verse 28, that the land spew, in this word, the prime root of it is vomit, not you out also, when you defile it, as it spewed out the nations that were before you. And again, the Nephilim and their descendants formed the nations of Canaan. There wasn't much that didn't go. Bestiality, homosexuality, perversion all the way around. And again, 1 Corinthians chapter 11, Paul warned us about the Nephilim, the fallen angels, and you pretty boys with long hair better watch out too, because the angels like boys just as with long hair just as well as they like girls. Verse 29, for whosoever shall commit any of these abominations, even the souls that commit them, shall be cut off from among their people. And this is the most severe penalty possible, extermination. Again, I mentioned that the laws of incest, we're going to see the penalties in chapter 20 of Leviticus. This verse applies to the violations that we have covered since verse 19 through 28, verse 30. Therefore shall ye keep mine ordinance, that ye commit not any one of these abominable customs which were committed before you, and that ye defile not yourselves therein. I am the Lord your God. In this body of laws contained within chapter 18, emphasized and solemnized by the fact that the chapter began with I am the Lord your God, and ends with I am the Lord your God. And I expect you to behave as I want you to behave, as opposed to doing whatever you want, whatever the Egyptians had done in the past, whatever the Canaanites had done in the past. So again, God preparing Israel to move in to the promised land. He didn't want the land to spew them out, to vomit them out, as it had done the Canaanites. Chapter 19, we come to unlawful practices, concerns the holiness of behavior. The first part of it, we'll be talking about the holiness of man's behavior toward God, and then the latter part will be the behavior towards man. And this is good information for us even to this day. Much of the Old Testament done away with the blood of Jesus Christ on the cross. The ordinances, the blood ordinances in particular, nailed to the cross. But this is how to behave towards others. Chapter 19, verse 1. And the Lord spake unto Moses, saying, verse 2, speak unto all the congregation of the children of Israel, and say unto them, ye shall be holy, for I, the Lord your God, am holy. Vayikra, the name of this book in the Hebrew language. It begins in verse 1, chapter 1, with, and he called. And that's what he did. He is holy. He called the nation of Israel to be holy as well. Verse 3, you shall fear, this better translated, revere every man his mother and his father, and keep my Sabbaths. I am the Lord your God. And these two constructions, to revere every man, his mother and his father, and to keep my Sabbath, pretty much covers all 10 commandments. The civil, the second five commandments having to do with civil law, and then the first five having to do with man's relationship toward God. Two of the leading pillars of moral and social well-being. And that's what God's trying to do, is instill in the people of Israel as he prepares them to move into the promised land. If you'll do things my way, things will go well for you in the promised land. If you don't do things my way, things are not going to go well. The choice is yours. You can receive God's blessings. That applies even to this day. You can do things his way and receive his blessings. Don't do things his way, receive his cursings. Verse 5, turn ye not unto idols. This word is Eliel in the Hebrew. It means nothings. Nor make to yourselves molten gods. I am the Lord your God. And the sacred name given here twice, I am. The Iyah Asha Iyah in the Hebrew tongue. When Moses went up and received God's instructions, he said, I'm going to have you lead the children out of Israel, out of Egypt, and deliver them into the promised land. I want you to do this, this, and that. I want the people to do this, this, and that. And Moses said, wait a minute. I'm supposed to go tell these people all this. Who am I supposed to tell them sent me? And he said, I am that I am, Iyah Asha Iyah in the Hebrew, which is the etymology of the sacred name Yahweh. We'll come back and cover the rest of chapter 19 in our next lecture, how to have civil and social well-being among a people. And we'll ask, got a short message. We'll ask you to listen a moment, won't you please?
2: 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Box 416, Gravette, Arkansas 72736. Don't be deceived by Satan.
1: Welcome back. We're glad you could join back with us. Let's have the 800 number, please. 800-643-4645. That number good throughout Puerto Rico, the U.S., and Canada. If you have a biblical question that you'd like to pose to be answered on the air, feel free to call that 800 number and leave your question. Please don't ask for written responses to questions. We simply don't have the time or staff to provide a written response to everyone who would like one. If we don't have time to do it for all, we cannot do it for one. We try to be very fair in that respect. The only format for getting biblical questions answered right here on the air. Please don't ask questions about a specific individual, denomination, or organization by name. We try to teach God's Word in a positive format. Throwing out negative about others serves no purpose. We simply won't do it. If you're listening or studying via the Internet somewhere around the world that's unable to use that 800 number, your announcer at the end of the hour will give you our mailing address. Quite all right to mail your questions in. Got a prayer request? Well, we can do away with the telephone number. You don't need a telephone or paper and pencil and a mailing address. talk to your Heavenly Father. I really don't believe you have a lot of competition these days. It seems like we live in a very fast-paced world. People run here and run there. Oftentimes it looks like they're running around like chickens with their heads cut off. But they don't have time for God. They don't talk to their Heavenly Father. And when you do, it makes His day. You know, if you had two children and one of them, when they grew up, moved off and you never heard from them unless they had trouble, such as, I need money to pay my car insurance, Dad. And that's the only time you hear from them is when they need something, not ever a birthday card or a Father's Day card. But then you had a child that talked to you regularly and asked you how things are going, tells you that they love you. The only time that you hear from them is not when they're in trouble. That's how God feels about His children, just the same as a flesh father would. We do have these prayer requests, Father. We come united as one in the name of Your Son, Jesus Christ. We ask You to look upon these, Father. You know their needs, financial difficulties, marital problems, Father. If it is Your will, a special blessing on each of these. We also lift up our military troops who are in harm's way around the world and our law enforcement officers, Father. Watch over, guide, direct, protect, touch, heal in Jesus' precious name. Amen, and thank You, Father. All right, let's get to some questions. And first up today, we have Bob in Arizona. Where in the Bible does it say that I'm going to hell for being a heathen homosexual? Well, I'd say we pretty much answered that in our lecture today. Leviticus chapter 18, 22 states that those who do any of these are going to be cut off. And the verse 22 was those who lay with a man as they would lay with a woman. So you don't want to, you know, again, I'm not going to say that you're going to hell for being a homosexual, Bob, but I can tell you I'm not the judge, but I know the judge. And everyone is going to be judged. And if you know the law and you violate the law, you've made a choice to do that your own. And, you know, it states in Galatians chapter 5, that you're going to reap. God will not be mocked. You're going to reap what you sow. So if you want to continue in a homosexual lifestyle, Bob, you know, it's a free country, but I feel my responsibility is telling and teaching people who are willing to listen what God's Word says. Then it's up to you to take that information and do with it as you please. Allie in Nebraska, I'm 9 years old. Grandma and I have an idea for a new $1 bill. Grandma says maybe if they specify Jesus Christ, the devil will run away in the USA. Well, that sounds like a good idea. Maybe you could start a petition to the Treasury Department to come out with a dollar bill that glorified Jesus Christ. I'd be one of the first ones to sign it if you do. And we have Michael in Texas. Familiar spirits are able to go from one to another person over and over throughout the years. There is no telling just how old familiar spirits are. That's very true. I believe that's the reason why someone can quote something that happened hundreds of years ago, because they're possessed by an evil spirit that was there hundreds of years ago. Or how many familiar spirits have possessed people? True. The question is, are we sharing our lives with an evil spirit that we do not know and understand? Well, hopefully not. You know, we have power over all of our enemies, including Satan. Luke chapter 10, verse 17 and 18 makes this very clear. Don't ever forget that the power is in the name of Jesus Christ. Richard and Irene from California. And thank you for your kind comments. We love all of you just like family. The love comes back at you. I have a question. Where in the Bible does it say we will be changed to spiritual bodies? And that happens at the seventh trump, the last trump, 1 Corinthians chapter 15, verse 52, and the following verses. In the twinkling of an eye, the corruptible must take on the incorruptible, meaning flesh is corruptible, and we take on our spiritual bodies at that time. Zechariah chapter 14 also gives a pretty graphic description of what happens when our spiritual bodies step out of our flesh bodies. Robin in Iowa, are there more planets in the sky than sand on the seashore? Is this a verse in the Bible? No, but I believe you are thinking about Genesis chapter 22, verse 17, and that was God's promise to Abraham, and he stated to Abraham, I will multiply thy seed as the stars of heaven and the sands of the seashore. In other words, innumerable. Little Ezekiel in Arkansas, where in the scripture does it say the end of the world will end in fire? Well, it ends in fire only for the evil rudiments or parts of the world. 2 Peter chapter 3, verse 10 speaks of the elements melting in fervent heat. The elements are the evil rudiments. The last two verses of Revelation 20, after the great white throne judgment, those who are not judged into the kingdom of God go into the lake of fire. Their world ends in fire. Sharon in Wisconsin, can you please explain the book of life? Well, God keeps very good records. You'll find the book of life mentioned in Revelation chapter 3, verse 5, Revelation chapter 13, verse 8. It's found in chapter 17 and 20, and 21 and 22 in the book of Revelation. In 13:8, it states there that the whole world will worship the second beast, the Antichrist, with the exception of those who are written in the Lamb's Book of Life. You know, if your name isn't there, it states in chapter 15 that you go into the lake of fire. Elizabeth in Colorado, St. John chapter 5, verse 28, explain about the graves opening up. That isn't what is said at all. It says, and these are the words of Jesus Christ, it says the hour is coming in the which all who are in the graves shall hear his voice. And that happened just after the crucifixion. Jesus went to the prisoners. You can read about this in 1 Peter chapter 3, verses 18 and 19. And that's all the people who had passed away before he paid the price on the cross. In other words, those who lived in the dispensation under the law. And what do you say? It wouldn't be fair for God to judge those who lived under the law equally with those who lived under grace. So he gave them an opportunity to hear the gospel. And as it states in 1 Peter chapter 4, many were believed. Gail in Washington, where in the Bible does it say to give 10%? Well, anywhere that you find the word tithe, T-I-T-H-E, in the Word of God, the word literally means a tenth. And if a man raised cattle and he had 10 calves born this year, he was to give one of the calves to the Lord, a tenth. Dear Pastor Dennis, I praise the Lord daily for you and your staff. Thank you. I pray for our Heavenly Father to bless you and your staff more than you could ever ask. Shepherd's Chapel has been an enormous blessing to our family for a few years now. I would like to take this opportunity to ask you a question. Okay, Brenda, and this is from Brenda in Mississippi. What would your advice be to anyone that following your ministry as to how to prepare for the time when the Antichrist is revealed. Should we pay our house note 5 months in advance, perhaps? Should we pay our property taxes before the bill at the beginning of the year, possibly? We just want to be sure that we are hearing the word of the Lord loud and clear, and that we are totally prepared for that time of the 5 months when we will be unable to pay our bills as normal. The world's currency could change at any time, as maybe economic crash and you have in some type of attack possibly. But you have some good ideas there, Brenda, about how to prepare. I think too many people spend too much time worrying about this time. You see, God's election are very special to him. They're going to bring about the events that are going to bring an end to this age. And they're going to help put a boot on Satan's throat. And God's going to give them whatever they need to get that done, believe me. But yeah, we've always said, Brenda, that it's good to have a little bit of precious metals on hand. I prefer myself silver because it's not as valuable as gold or other precious metals. And in other words, if you're going to buy a loaf of bread, you don't want to pull out an ounce of gold and pay for a loaf of bread with that. It's better to have an ounce of silver to have your neighbor go to the grocery store and get a few things that you need. But God is going to provide. Helen in Illinois. And thank you. Well, I think I got to read. I appreciate your program. I watch from the time I get up until bedtime. I can't watch any later, being 97 years old. I need my, oh, she says she stays up till 11 p.m. watching the program, and I can't stay up any later because I need my beauty rest. Okay, I watched when you taught about wearing linen bonnets and breeches. My Bible translation says turban, not bonnet. Maybe you could like a turban better. I live on fixed income. Social Security expenses go up, but Social Security doesn't. Question, could ISIS be Kenites? They seem to have attitudes of Satan to kill and destroy. Well, Kenites have certainly mixed with every race of people. Where in Scripture is it that proves Christ was crucified on a Wednesday? If you have a companion Bible, Helen, make a note of Appendix 165, and it's entitled The Hours of the Lord's Last Day, and it takes you through biblically step by step, and also documents what day of the week he was crucified on. And we'll leave it at that. Clarence from, and God bless you, 97 years old, that's quite an accomplishment. Clarence from Nebraska, I've been watching your program off and on when I get a chance, and I enjoy it very much. Please explain the first 10 verses of Numbers chapter 6. If you have the time, I know you have many requests, keep up the good work. O faithful one, God is good, and God is good. I wish you'd been a little more specific as to what your question is, but chapter 6 of Numbers covers the law of a Nazirite. And the step-by-step, it lists the requirements to fulfill the vow of a Nazirite. Some people were pledged to be a Nazirite from birth, and their whole life, such as Samson, one of the judges of Israel. Some had just a specific period of time that they were under the vow of a Nazirite. Might write back and rephrase your question. Pam in Florida, is lesbianism forbidden? Where in the Bible does it talk about lesbianism? Well, we covered homosexuality very well today in Leviticus chapter 18, verse 22. We'll also cover it in chapter 20, verse 13. Well, that's Old Testament. What about New Testament? You see, when Jesus died on the cross, he changed God's rules about homosexuality. No, he didn't. Romans chapter 1, verses 24 through 27. 1 Corinthians chapter 6, verse 9. 1 Timothy chapter 1, verses 9 and 10 make it very clear how God feels about homosexuality. Vivian from Oklahoma, my husband and I have studied with you and your father for years and love you both, and we love you as well and appreciate what you're doing. I do have something on my mind, though. You know how Jesus always said, "It is written, haven't you read?" With that in mind, when he wrote on the ground, wouldn't he have written the Ten Commandments? And that's why they left, knowing they themselves had committed sins. That's what I think. Anyway, your thoughts, question. Well, very possibly. And Vivian, of course, is talking about where they caught the woman in the very act of adultery. And they said, and they brought her to Jesus, and they said, Moses, the law of Moses says that she should be stoned to death. What do you say? And that's when Jesus knelt down and wrote in the sand. And as he wrote, each one of them got up and exited stage left. And when he stood up, he asked the woman, "Where are your accusers?" And she said, "I don't know. They're gone." And he said, "Well, I don't accuse you either. I forgive you." Very possibly what he wrote was the Ten Commandments. What he did write wasn't written, but it certainly was effective. Bobby in Florida, what they say about Babylon in the Bible, is that the same as the United States today? Absolutely not. Babylon means, if you literally translate it, confusion. And yes, there's a lot of confusion in the United States today, but we're not the mother of all harlots, as Babylon is called in the book of Revelation. The United States is, for the most part, New Jerusalem, New Israel. The 10 tribes that went north over the Caucasus Mountains, becoming known as the Caucasian peoples of the world, settled in Europe, and then many of them migrated on to the United States and Canada. They don't know who they are today. Margaret in Ohio, Acts chapter 1, verse 9. He was, taken up, and a cloud received him. Acts 1, 10 and 11. And while they looked steadfastly,

0: toward heaven as he went up, behold, two men stood by them in white apparel, which also said, Ye men of Galilee, why stand you gazing up into heaven? This same Jesus, which was taken up from you into heaven, shall so come in like manner as you have seen him go up. Revelation 19:11. And I saw heaven open, and behold, a white horse, and he that sat upon him was called Faithful and True, and in righteousness he doth judge and make war. My question, will Jesus be back in a cloud or on a white horse? And will all nations see him return at the same time? Years ago, I told my children God would be back as stated in Acts, but now I don't know of it if it's a white horse or in a cloud. I think the cloud of Acts chapter 1, verse 9 was an angelic host sent to minister unto Christ. As in Hebrews chapter 12, verse 1, it speaks there of a cloud, so great a cloud of witnesses. It wasn't a literal cloud. It's used as a figure of speech to imply there were a lot of them. Both are correct. He is going to have a cloud of soldiers with him when he returns, but he will be on a white war horse, as is written in Revelation chapter 19. Many of our relatives who have passed on will be right there with him when he returns. He's coming with an army, and he will be reigning as Lord of Lords and King of Kings. Naomi in Virginia, excuse me, I just want to say thank you to you and your staff for continuing to bring God's word to us by teaching it book by book and chapter by chapter. I went back to school and will be graduating from college next week prior to my 60th birthday. Well, congratulations. My question is, since returning to school, I haven't been reading my Bible as often as I used to, but I do study with the chapel two or three times a week. However, I feel that I'm not doing enough. I strive to live my life according to God's word, although I do make mistakes and ask God for forgiveness. Am I doing good works? I try to be an example for my children through God's teaching, but it seems that they prefer the ways of the world. I pray for them, but what more can I do? Be an example for them, and it sounds like you have been going back and completing your college degree as you approach the age of 60 takes courage. And, you know, there's something about young folks, some between the age of 16 and 22, the hormones kick in, the brain kicks out. If you've raised your children in the world, they won't depart from it, but they'll come back from the ways of the world. I'm out of time. I love you all a great deal. Why? Because you enjoy studying God's word in depth. And you know what? It makes Father's Day when he looks down and he sees you reading the letter that he wrote to you, the Bible. We are brought to you by your tithes and offerings. If we've helped you, help us keep coming to you and to reach out to others who are lost in this world of darkness. One thing that's most important, though, beloved, and it's this. You stay in his word every day. Every day in your Father's word is a good day, even with trouble. Do you know why? It's because Jesus is the living word.
1: 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Box 416, Gravette, Arkansas, 72736.

Have two books, 1st and 2nd Peter, that are absolutely fascinating. That great old fisherman telling us, leading us, directing us, guiding us, going into the depth, if you would, in that second book, into the three earth ages, giving the most accurate recorded account of the events that transpire and document that there are three earth ages, that there was one before this one, and one to come. Peter, the great fisherman, which in his gentleness and his kindness brings us two books, the books of Peter, that lead, guide, direct, even in your daily life, that teach and show you how to be happy, how to find that peace of mind, and to know yourself. The books of Peter, I know you're going to enjoy them.

0: Welcome to the Shepherd's Chapel Network Family Bible Study Hour with Pastor Dennis Murray. Wisdom is understanding God's Word. Pastor Murray's unique teaching approach brings God's Word alive with meaning as he takes you on a chapter-by-chapter, verse-by-verse study of God's letter to you, the Bible. And now, here is Pastor Dennis Murray.
1: Good day to you. God bless you. Welcome to Shepherd's Chapel. Welcome to this family Bible study hour. Ready to get back into our Father's Word here at the chapel? We're going to pick it up today. 1 Samuel chapter 2, verse 29. We invite you to get your Bible and join us if you care to. We're getting ready to have an old-fashioned Bible study here at the chapel. Now, kind of bring you up to date of where we left off in our last lecture in case you happen to miss it, but Eli, who is the judge and the high priest of Israel at this time, has two sons. Their names Hophni and Phinehas. And they're not very good priests. They're wicked. They're evil. They're stealing the offerings of the people who make offerings to the Lord. Worse than that, they're stealing the fat of that which belongs to the Lord. They'd come by when they didn't want boiled meat and say, cut me a steak out of that right there that you're getting ready to offer to the Lord and cut the fat kind of deep. I like a little extra fat on there. And the offerer would say, no, don't do that. The fat belongs to God. You put that really quickly on the altar fire to the Lord, and then you take whatever you want of what's left, which is mine, for yourself. And even worse, they were lying with, having intercourse with the women who came to serve at the tabernacle, thus profaning the very house of God with their actions. Well, God's not very happy with Hophni and Phinehas and Eli. You know, Eli had some responsibility. Who's responsible for what was going on in the tabernacle, the house of God? The high priest, of course. And it's not like he didn't know what was going on, because the people came to him and complained about what his sons were doing, causing a public scandal and corrupting the priesthood. Now, God sent a prophet as we ended our last lecture, and the prophet said to him, did I, the speaking for the Lord, choose him out of all the tribes of Israel? The him there is the tribe of Levi. And when did God choose the tribe of Levi to minister at the tabernacle? Well, it happened in Exodus chapter 32, verse 26. And as Moses was on Mount Sinai, receiving the Ten Commandments, what were the people of Israel doing? Well, they were worried he wasn't going to come back. Moses wasn't going to come back. So they told Aaron, make us a golden calf to be our God. And Moses was furious when he came down, and he had every right to be. He threw the tablets down and broke them, and then he chastised his brother Aaron, but then he said, who will stand with me for the Lord? And the Levites girded on their swords and fell in behind Moses. They stood with Moses for the Lord. So with that, we're going to pick it up in verse 29 of 1 Samuel chapter 2, with the prophet of God is going to state God's judgment on Eli's house. Let's ask that word of wisdom in Yeshua Jesus' precious name. Father, we ask you to open eyes, open ears this day. 1 Samuel chapter 2, verse 29, and it reads, wherefore kick ye at my sacrifice and at mine offering, which I have commanded in my habitation, and honorest thy sons above me, to make yourselves fat with the chiefest of all the offerings of Israel, my people. And it's not as though God didn't take care of the priest. The peace and thank offerings, the wave breast and the heave shoulder, two of the choicest cuts, were the priest. The sin offerings, as we covered and pointed out in Leviticus chapter 6 and 7, God gave to the priest to consume. And it's not as though he didn't remember them. It wasn't enough for them. And they were taking that which belonged to the offerers and that which belonged to God. This word kick, check it out in the Hebrew, is ba'at. And figuratively, it means to trample or to despise. I couldn't help but think about Deuteronomy chapter 32, verse 15, which is the song of Moses, the song that the overcomers will be singing. Revelation chapter 15, verse 3 will document that. But in verse 15 of that song of Moses in Deuteronomy 32, God has a pet name for Israel. It's called Jeshurun. And it's Jeshurun means it's Israel when they're fat, dumb, and sassy. And they lightly esteemed the rock of God's salvation. We almost hear that in the next verse, verse 30. Wherefore the Lord God of Israel saith, I said indeed that thy house, referring to Eli's house, his family in other words, and the house of thy father, referring to Aaron and the entire priesthood, should walk before me forever. But now the Lord saith, be it far from me, for them that honor me I will honor, and they that despise me shall be lightly esteemed. And as I pointed out, Deuteronomy 32, when it's speaking of Jeshurun in verse 15 and the following verses, God says there, Jeshurun lightly esteemed the rock, that's a rock with a capital R, of my salvation. That's Jesus Christ. And therefore I lightly esteem you. You know, many today lightly esteem the rock of his salvation. Christianity, it seems, is under attack from every quarter. Don't let that affect you. Don't you lightly esteem the rock of his salvation. Because I'll tell you what, those who try and create their own salvation, as we covered in our last lecture, they're going to be standing at the bottom of that stairway up the Tower of Babylon looking for salvation, when in refusing God's salvation by lightly esteeming the rock of his salvation, and they're going to end up in the lake of fire rather than in the kingdom of heaven. Verse 31. Behold, the days come that I will cut off thine arm. This means symbolic. The arm is symbolic of strength. Bullinger translates this word arm as seed. In other words, what is the strength of family? The seed, the children, in other words. And the arm of thy father's house, that there shall not be an old man in thine house. We're going to see that Eli's sons are going to be killed. Eli himself is going to die. But it went on much, much further than that. Abiathar, who was David's high priest when David became the king over Hebron, over Judah, before he moved into Jerusalem. There was another priest at the time at the tabernacle, which was at Gibeon at the time. His name was Zadok, but Abiathar would be taken from office and removed as well. Zadok was of the house of Eleazar. Abiathar was of the house of Ithamar. The priesthood was supposed to be in the descendants of Eleazar all along. But what God's saying is there's not going to be a man in the tribe of the family of Ithamar that's old enough to take the high priesthood. Verse 32. And thou shalt see an enemy in my habitation, in all the wealth which God shall give Israel. And there shall not be an old man in thine house forever. In other words, the affliction of the tabernacle for all the wealth that would have come to Israel had the Lord continued to dwell in the tabernacle. But they forsook God. He is forsaking them. Verse 33, and the man of thine, whom I shall not cut off from mine altar, shall be to consume thine eyes, and to grieve thine heart, and all the increase of thine house shall die in the flower of their age." And when David was on the run from Saul, he went to Ahimelech, who was a priest of the family of Ithamar. David kind of made up some fibs, saying he was on a mission for Saul, when indeed he was on the run from Saul. But he asked Ahimelech, "Give us some bread, we're hungry." And that's when Ahimelech gave him the showbread. And David said, "Is there a sword here?" And that's where they were keeping the sword of Goliath. And who more than David would deserve the sword of Goliath? Who more than David would deserve that sword? There was an Edomite that was there at the time at Nob, and he witnessed this and went back and told Saul. And Saul ordered his men to go and kill the priests at Nob. And they refused, but Doeg did not. 85 of the priests there, the descendants of Ithamar, were killed by Doeg the Edomite. Only Abiathar was spared. And as I mentioned a few moments ago, he became the high priest for David when David was the king of Judah only. Verse 34, "And this shall be a sign unto thee." What's about to happen, this will be a sign that you will witness, that you will know that all that I have said is going to come to pass. "That shall come upon thy two sons, on Hophni and Phinehas. In one day they shall die, both of them." The crooked priest will be slain by the Philistines. The ark of God will be taken by the Philistines. When Eli hears that the ark has been taken by the Philistines, he fell off of his stool, broke his neck, and died. But Hophni and Phinehas preceded Eli in death. That was the sign that all that had been prophesied would come to pass. Verse 35, "And I," this is the Lord speaking, "will raise me up a faithful priest that shall do according to that which is in mine heart and in my mind. And I will build him a sure house." I'll establish him in the Hebrew. "And he shall walk before mine anointed forever." There's some disagreement among the scholars about who this faithful priest was intended by this. Did he mean Samuel? Did he mean Zadok? And of course, it all, who would the anointed forever? That, of course, you have a star in your Bible indicating that that has Messiah connotations. It refers to Messiah, the anointed of God in the Greek Christos, which is Christ. Verse 36, "And it shall come to pass that every one that is left in thine house," this is Eli's house, "shall come and crouch to him for a piece of silver and a morsel of bread." In other words, reduced to the status of a beggar, basically. "And shall say, put me, I pray thee, into one of the priest offices that I may eat a piece of bread." And God said, "I'm going to bring up a priest that is faithful." Now, Eli, Hophni, and Phinehas were not faithful. They placed their own self-will, Hophni and Phinehas in particular, above God's will. They knew God because they were priests, but they didn't fear him whatsoever. They didn't revere him whatsoever. And someone who loves God and serves him puts God's will ahead, above their own self-will. Hophni and Phinehas failed miserably. Eli also failed to discipline his sons. And some might say, "Well, boy, that seems awfully hard on Eli." Well, I mentioned earlier, as the head priest, the high priest, Eli had responsibility. And anytime someone has responsibility, they have accountability as well. And Eli, Hophni and Phinehas have been called to account. Chapter 3, we see Samuel called to be a prophet of God. Let's go with chapter 3, verse 1. And the child Samuel ministered unto the Lord before Eli, and the word of the Lord was precious in those days. There was no open vision. And this word precious means valuable. And I think that it was rare. It was rarely taught during the time of Eli and Hophni and Phinehas. Well, they were too busy ripping the people off, stealing from God, and profaning the tabernacle by laying with the women who came to minister there. And that there was no open vision. There were no prophets, no revelations. The people of Israel basically had disesteemed God, and he therefore disesteemed them and didn't send prophets to them. Verse 2. And it came to pass at that time, when Eli was laid down in his place, and his eyes began to wax dim, that he could not see. He was getting older. Not only sleepy causes you not to see, but he was losing his eyesight due to old age. We'll see in a moment. Verse 3. And ere the lamp of God went out in the temple of the Lord, where the ark of God was, and Samuel was laid down to sleep. Now the lamp of God is the golden candlestick, the menorah. And each night at sundown, the lamps that burned oil were lit, and it was to show a light in the world of darkness. It was always set just outside the Holy of Holies. But all this is explaining Samuel's behavior as far as what he does when the following events come to pass. What he's thinking is that Eli is calling him, needing his assistance, and it's a much higher calling than Eli. That the Lord called Samuel, and he answered, "Here am I." Again, Samuel thought Eli was calling, and he's saying, you know, what do you need, Eli? That the Lord, we got that, verse 5, and he ran unto Eli and said, "Here am I, for thou calledest me." And he said, "I called not. Lie down again." And he went to lay down. Go back to sleep. My young sage, you know, you're having a dream. And the Lord called yet again, "Samuel." And Samuel arose and went to Eli and said, "Here am I, for thou didst call me. I'm sure of it." And he answered, "I called not, my son. Lie down again." Go back to bed. You're having a dream, and you might want to lay off of that pizza so late in the evening before you lay down to go to sleep. I guess they didn't have pizza at this time, or at least in this part of the world. Maybe he thought he was having a sour pickle dream. Verse 7. Now Samuel did not yet know the Lord, neither was the word of the Lord yet revealed unto him. Now, he knew the Lord, and he loved the Lord and served the Lord as he served under the high priest Eli. This word "know" means to ascertain by seeing. This is the first time that the Lord has spoken directly to Samuel, and that's why I'm explaining why Samuel didn't recognize who it was, because it was the first time. Verse 8, and the Lord called Samuel again the third time, and he arose and went to Eli. He still thinks it's Eli who's calling, and said, "Here am I, for thou didst call me." I'm certain of it, Eli. And Eli perceived that the Lord had called the child. The first and second time, he thought the young man Samuel was simply dreaming. Now he realized it's much more. Verse 9, therefore Eli said unto Samuel, "Go lie down, and it shall be, if he," referring to the Lord, "call thee, that thou shalt say, 'Speak, Lord, for thy servant heareth.' So Samuel went and lay down in his place. No doubt he had a cubicle in the court. The priest, the Levites as well, came in to the tabernacle to serve during their particular time of duty. And that's no doubt he was given a place to sleep there. Verse 10. And the Lord came and stood. No dream here. This is very real. And called as at other times, Samuel, Samuel. Then Samuel answered, speak, for thy servant heareth. He's following Eli's recommendation and advice. And the Lord said to Samuel, behold, I will do a thing in Israel at which both the ears of every one that heareth it shall tingle. Now this is a Hebraism, which is a figure of speech in the Hebrew language that means when the ears tingle, they've heard something that's terrifying or astonishing. And what he's about to do, what the Lord is about to do through Samuel, is announce the judgment on Eli's house has begun and would be carried out in full. Verse 12. In that day I will perform against Eli all things which I have spoken concerning his house, his family, his sons, in other words. When I begin, I will also make an end. And to this is to Eli's sons, and verse 13. For I have told him that I will judge his house forever for the iniquity which he knoweth, because his sons made themselves vile. This word is accursed in the Hebrew. And he restrained them not. And Eli did know what his sons were doing because the people had told him what they were doing and that they were causing a public scandal. And again, it was Eli's responsibility to put a stop to it. He didn't do it. The Septuagint reads in this on this verse that his sons cursed God. Also, when God gives responsibility, there is accountability. Eli and his house are being called to account. Little Samuel is the one who has to bear the news to them. This is going to be kind of a test for Samuel. You see, he served under Eli. Eli was his mentor. And it's some very bad news that God is telling Samuel that's going to happen to Eli's house. Will Samuel be up to it to tell Eli what God said, or will he try to sugarcoat it? Verse 14. And therefore I have sworn unto the house of Eli that the iniquity of Eli's house shall not be purged with sacrifice nor offering forever. Now, when the Lord says, I have sworn, that's irrevocable. It cannot be changed. And what he's saying here is that it was the unforgivable sin that Eli and his sons committed. There's an unforgivable sin that God's elect can commit as well. More on that in a moment. But God's saying there is no atonement. There is no covering of the sin. The judgment has been made. It will be carried out. And you know, Eli knew that this was coming. He just didn't know when. Verse 15. And Samuel lay until the morning and opened the doors of the house of the Lord. And Samuel feared to show Eli the vision. It was some very bad news that Eli's house was about to receive. And it was not a dream, but an inward sight or revelation is what a vision is. Verse 16. Then Eli called Samuel and said, Samuel, my son. He wasn't actually his flesh son, but spiritual son. And he answered, here am I. What can I do for you, Eli? Samuel is about to be tested by the Lord. Will he tell Eli what the word of the Lord was, or will he try and sugarcoat it? And he said, this is Eli to Samuel, "What is the thing that the Lord hath said unto thee? I pray thee, hide it not from me. God do so to thee, and more also, if thou hide anything from me of all the things that he said unto thee." Eli suspected that it was bad news, and he's commanding Samuel based on the fact that may the Lord do to you worse than what he said was going to happen to me if you don't say what the word of the Lord is. Verse 18, "And Samuel told him every whit," all things in other words, "and hid nothing from him. And he," this being Eli, "said, It is the Lord, let him do what seemeth him good." God is right to do what he sees fit, and I'm ready to take what God gives me. Samuel passed the test. Many of you are going to be tested in the, I think, not so distant future. You're going to be instructed to speak the word of the Lord as well when you're delivered up before the councils, before the synagogue of Satan, before the Antichrist. Will you sugarcoat? Will you try and speak your own mind? Or will you speak the word of God? If you don't speak the word of God and you are indeed one of God's elect and you refuse to speak his word, that is unforgivable. There is no atonement. There is no covering of that sin. Responsibility and accountability. Verse 19. "And Samuel grew, and the Lord was with him, and did let none of his words fall to the ground." In other words, Samuel had been ordained, if you will, a prophet of God. And God didn't let him down. Any time that Samuel prophesied the word of the Lord did not let his prophecy fall to the ground unfulfilled. God fulfilled every prophetic word spoken by Samuel. Verse 20. "And all Israel from Dan even to Beersheba," this is from Dan being the extreme northern part of Israel, Beersheba being the extreme southern part. This is a phrase that's used in the Old Testament to mean all of Israel, knew that Samuel was established to be a prophet of the Lord. They knew that he was faithful to the word of the Lord. And I imagine the people of Israel were rather happy to see this come to pass, that the corruption that had come upon the priesthood was in total disarray under Eli and under Hophni and Phinehas. It got to the point, as it's stated in chapter 2, that the people began to abhor their offerings to the Lord. Why? Because the priests were corrupting those offerings by taking for themselves what belonged to the offerer, you know, and some even worse, taking what belonged to the Lord, the fat, as it stated there. Again, the people, when they see corruption done away with, and someone who is right, someone who is righteous, take over, it makes people happy. They come back to the Lord again. Verse 21, "And the Lord appeared again in Shiloh." He had disesteemed the priests who were in Shiloh, Eli, Hophni, and Phinehas. "For the Lord revealed himself to Samuel in Shiloh by the word of the Lord." And the people knew that God had established Samuel as a faithful priest. Not a priest, he wasn't of the house of Aaron, but he will be the next judge, the final judge of Israel. Chapter 4, we have the war with the Philistines. We have the Ark of the Covenant lost Let's get into it a little bit. We won't get very far, but let's go with it. Chapter 4, verse 1. And the word of Samuel came to all Israel. It came to pass, in other words. Why? Because he was speaking for the Lord. Now Israel went out against the Philistines to battle and pitched beside Ebenezer, and the Philistines pitched in Aphek. Some 20 years after this defeat by the Philistines, Israel will have a tremendous victory over the Philistines at Ebenezer. Not going to happen this time. Verse 2. And the Philistines put themselves in array against Israel. And when they joined battle, Israel was smitten before the Philistines. And they slew of the army in the field about 4,000 men. They didn't ask God, should we go up to war against the Philistines? That's a good way to lose. We see the judgment on Eli's house beginning, and Israel is going to have to learn to escape from the oppression of the Philistines, that they must first return to the Lord. They have to be faithful to the Lord and have their confidence in him once again. Verse 3, Samuel will be key to that happening. Verse 3. And when the people were coming to the camp, the elders of Israel said, Wherefore hath the Lord smitten us today before the Philistines? Let us fetch the ark of the covenant of the Lord out of Shiloh unto us, that when it cometh among us, it may save us out of the hand of our enemies. Now, a couple things wrong with this still. They're not asking God, should we go up to war with the Philistines? They're also depending, are they asking God to deliver them from the hand of the Philistines? No, they said, somebody go get the ark that it can save us and deliver us from the Philistines. You shouldn't worship the ark of the covenant or any other material thing. You should worship God and depend on him to deliver you from your enemies. There's going to be some hard lessons learned by Israel as we finish chapter 4. And again, though, we see the judgment on the house of Eli coming to pass. And God's word always does come to pass, and it will most certainly as we continue in our next lecture. We got a short message. We'll ask you to listen a moment, won't you please?
2: 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Box 416, Gravett, Arkansas, 72736. Don't be deceived by Satan.
1: Welcome back. We're glad you could join back with us. Let's have the 800 number, please. 800-643-4645. That number good throughout Puerto Rico, the U.S., and Canada. If you have a biblical question that you'd like to pose to be answered on the air, feel free to call that 800 number and leave your question. If you're studying via the internet somewhere around the world and not able to use that 800 number, your announcer at the end of the hour will give you our mailing address. Quite all right to mail your questions in, being the point. Please don't ask questions about a specific individual, denomination, or organization by name. We try to teach God's word in a positive manner throwing out negative about others by name, especially our brothers and sisters in Christ, serves no purpose. We simply won't do it. We'll let God's Word do the teaching, the correcting, and the healing. Got a prayer request? We can do away with the 800 number. You don't need a telephone. You don't need paper and pencil and a mailing address. Your Heavenly Father developed a way that you can communicate with Him. It's called prayer. And you don't have to go through any fancy rigmarole, getting down on your knees, closing your eyes. You can talk to God anytime, driving down the highway. And you certainly don't want to close your eyes if you choose that time to talk to Him. But talk to your Father. He's the closest relative that you have. You should have developed a relationship that you can talk to Him just like you would your flesh father. And He loves to hear from you. I really don't think you have a lot of competition these days. Many people are so busy in the ways of the world and trying to hammer out a living paycheck to paycheck. And they don't have time for God. Well, you make time and you talk to Him, and it makes His day. And when you make His day, He's going to make yours. We have these prayer requests. Father, we come united as one in the name of Your Son, Jesus Christ. We ask You to look upon these, Father. You know their needs, addiction to alcohol, drugs, financial difficulties, problematic marriages. You know the gambit, Father. If it is Your will, we ask a special blessing on each of these, Father. Watch over, guide, direct, touch, and heal. We remember our military troops are in harm's way, Father, and we ask You to watch over them as well. In Jesus' precious name, amen, and thank You, Father. All right, let's get to some questions, see what's on the mind of folks. First up today, we have Audrey in Alabama. And thank you for your kind comments. My question concerns communion. I would love to know the names of the 3 months communion should be taken. I think you're confusing the fact that there were 3 major ingatherings when Israel, the people of Israel, were to gather in Jerusalem to worship the Lord. Those 3 feasts were Passover, and the Feast of Unleavened Bread, which followed immediately. Then you had the Feast of Weeks, now called Pentecost by many, and the Feast of Tabernacles were the 3 major ingatherings for Israel. Now, as far as today, we can take communion as often as you feel the need. Here at Shepherd's Chapel, we try not to, and we avoid taking communion every time we meet so that it doesn't become a ritual. Sometimes it seems to me that other churches, it loses its significance of taking communion if you do it weekly or each time the group meets. But you can take it weekly if you choose. Janice from Illinois. I would like to have the paper of what Jesus looks like when He was here on earth. Will He look the same when He comes back again at the 7th trump? I think, yes, He will. Pontius Pilate's description of Jesus is a paper. It's not biblical. It's not even printed by Shepherd's Chapel. It was found, and it's a historical document, is the point I'm trying to get to. We do offer copies of it. If you're sending in a donation or placing an order, simply request that we add a copy of Pontius Pilate's description of Jesus. If you're not making a donation or placing an order, you can send a self-addressed stamped envelope and request a copy, and we'll be happy to mail it to you. Anna in Georgia, thank you very much for teaching the Bible. You're welcome. I have a question. In 1 Chronicles chapter 4, 9 through 10, it did not give extensive background about Jabez, and except that God granted him his request. Who was Jabez in terms of his family, and which of the 12 tribes did he come from? And we thank you for watching the program. The name Jabez occurs, as you said, in 1 Chronicles chapter 4, which lists the genealogies of Judah at other points in that chapter. Is that absolute? No, but likely in that it's found in the same chapter that discusses the family of Judah. All right, Sharon from Minnesota. And in Hebrews 2:14, it says, "Inasmuch then as the children have partaken of the flesh and blood, he himself likewise shared in the same, that through death he might destroy him who had the power of death, that is, the devil." What does this mean? Sounds to me like he might not. Can you explain this? Might in that verse is from the Greek language, katargeo, and it means to render entirely idle or useless. Not a question of might or might not in that verse. He did defeat death. John 11:25, "He that believeth in me shall never die." And then also in 1 Corinthians chapter 15, verse 55, "O death, where is thy sting? Grave, where is thy victory?" It wasn't a question that he might defeat he who has the power of death, the devil. It's the question that he rendered the devil, the death, completely helpless and useless. Edith in Mississippi. "My two questions are, is it all right for a person who accepts Christ and is so afraid of water to be baptized in a shower with Christians and a Christian pastor? Would that be called immersing?" Well, baptism is symbolic of the death, burial, and resurrection of Jesus Christ. As long as that is in your heart, I believe a glass of water poured over the individual's head will suffice. There are some people who, as you are saying, are deathly afraid of water. There are some people, for medical reasons, can't be totally immersed in water. If someone comes to me and says, "Would you please baptize me with a glass of water in the kitchen because of a medical condition or whatever," I'm going to grant their wish. I know my Heavenly Father is intelligent enough to know their limitations, and it is symbolic anyway, and God knows their heart and mind. Ruth in North Carolina. "Can a female ask God for an helpmate that's suitable for her? Like in Genesis, when God said he would give Adam an helpmate suitable for him." Absolutely. Nothing wrong with praying for God to send a spouse, a mate, that is suitable for you. We'll have that in prayer. And, you know, as I mentioned, I think in our last lecture, a good mate is invaluable. I don't know what I would do without my wife, but, and I know many of you feel the same way about your spouse. So when someone, you know, each year at Passover, we have events that we try to coordinate for the single people, and it's basically a way for them to hopefully meet someone of common belief. And we've had a lot of folks that have met at Passover and married. But anyway, we'll have it in prayer that you find a suitable mate. Guy in Texas. "In Acts chapter 2, the people that received the Spirit spoke in tongues. Does this mean if God calls you to minister in Mexico, you would be able to speak Spanish to the people with understanding?" No, not unless you learn to speak Spanish or you take an interpreter. But that's not the subject of Acts chapter 2 at all. What happened there in Acts chapter 2 was that there were people there from all over the world. and the disciples spoke the cloven tongue language of the Holy Spirit. And everyone understood, even down to the county, the dialect of the language of the county where they were born. So it wasn't that they needed an interpreter. But remember what the disciples said. This is that which Joel the prophet spoke of. And he was referring to the book of Joel where God prophesies that your sons and daughters will prophesy. And that's exactly what God's elect, the language that God's elect will speak when they're delivered up before the synagogue of Satan when the Antichrist is here. The Holy Spirit will speak through them and the whole world will understand. Even the gainsayers will be convinced. Joshua from California, is the millennium the third earth age, and are they separate time periods? The good question. The millennium is a period of time just prior to the beginning of the third earth and heaven age. The third earth and heaven age begins with Revelation chapter 21, verse 1, where God's throne descends to earth. That is after Satan and death and hell go into, and those who choose to follow Satan go into the lake of fire. It's a wonderful time. There's no more sorrow. God wipes away the tears of his children, as it states there in Revelation chapter 21, along about verse 3 or 4. No more death. Tammy in Oklahoma. Were there double rainbows in early days? I'm very curious about these double rainbows we see today. What are your thoughts? The word doesn't say, the word of God, the Bible, but there's nothing new under the sun. Ecclesiastes chapter 1, verse 9. And that means if there were double rainbows then, if there are double rainbows now, there were double rainbows at the time that God set that as a sign for us that he would never flood the earth again. And that's what a rainbow is for those of you who didn't know it. Shamia from Texas. How are you, and may God keep blessing you? We're just fine and God's blessing us richly. We ask that he bless you as well. I watch your show every morning and I have learned so much by watching your program. The word is powerful when you understand it. I had two questions to ask you. One, do we all go back into human form when Jesus Christ comes to take his people with him? The answer to that is no, quite the opposite. When Jesus returns, all flesh becomes spirit. 1 Corinthians chapter 15, verse 52, and the following verses. Why does the flesh become spirit? Well, as it states in 1 Corinthians 15, verse 50, flesh and blood cannot enter the kingdom of heaven. So you better hope you're not in a flesh body at that time, because that means you can't enter heaven. Second question you follow with, will we still know each other as our mother, father, sister, brother, as we did on earth? The answer to that is yes. It can be documented in Ezekiel chapter 44, verse 25, which is in the millennium. There is no more flesh. All has become spirit. God's Zadok, the priest of the millennium that reigned with him in the millennial temple for that thousand-year period, will have the ability to go to their immediate family, father, brother, sister that's not married, to help them, those who didn't make the first resurrection. I'm speaking of Revelation 20, verses 4, 5, and 6. But obviously, if they're able to go to an immediate family member, they would have to be able to recognize them. Gracie in Indiana. Leviticus 20:18. I don't understand it. There's a lot I don't understand, but I am working on it every day. I stay in my Bible and read it every day, All the years I have gone to church, I haven't heard about the 6 and 7 trump. Thank you for all your teaching. Well, God bless you, and you hang tough. And you know, God knows people's abilities and the gifts that he's given to you. So as long as you're making an effort, that's what counts. Leviticus chapter 20, verse 18, the verse means that a man should not have intercourse with a woman who is menstruating. And that's what that verse means. Why? Well, Leviticus 15:33 states that in that condition, a woman is unclean. Mary in Michigan, my question is, which day is the Sabbath, Saturday or Sunday? Thank you kindly. 1 Corinthians chapter 5, verse 6 and 7, Christ became our Passover. The Passover is the highest Sabbath of the year. So, and what does Sabbath mean? Sabbath means rest. Hebrews chapter 4 makes it very clear that Jesus Christ is our rest. So here at Shepherd's Chapel, we Sabbath every day. We put our rest in Jesus Christ. And if you don't put your rest in Jesus Christ, you have no rest. Robert in Mississippi, when we die, does our spirit go directly to heaven? Yes, Ecclesiastes chapter 12, where in 6 and 7, in verse 6, it states that when the silver cord parts, that means it's a figure of speech, that means when we die, then verse 7, then shall the dust, which is the flesh, return to the earth as it was, and the spirit shall return unto God who gave it. Also, 2 Corinthians chapter 5, verses 7 and 8 in the New Testament states to be absent from the body is to be present with the Lord. Willie in Virginia, my question is, in Exodus chapter 20, verse 7 says, thou shalt not take the name of our God in vain, that the Lord will not hold him guiltless that taketh his name in vain. Does this have another meaning? Well, it has a meaning if you understand the original languages. The word vain in the Hebrew language means useless. In other words, what that is saying, thou shalt not deny that God exists. In other words, an atheist who denies that God exists is taking the Lord's name in vain. Jim from Tennessee, thank you for your kind comments. You and your father also taught that God took Moses up to heaven after he died. Deuteronomy 34:6 says the Lord buried him in Moab. I need help on this. I'm trying to explain it to other people. Well, make a note of Jude. In the New Testament, verse 9, there's only one chapter, so it's Jude 1, 9. And what was going on there? Well, the devil was contending with Michael, the archangel, over the bones of Moses. Where did God bury Moses is what the devil is trying to get out of Michael. Michael did the right thing. He rebuked Satan. And that's the same thing that we should do as well.

0: well. But and why did God bury Moses? He didn't want anybody else to know that he didn't bury Moses, that he transfigured him just as he transfigured Elijah. Matthew chapter 17, when Jesus went up, he took three of his disciples up to the Mount of Transfiguration. Who appeared there with Jesus in transfigured bodies? Moses and Elijah. Rest my case. Donna in Hawaii. Would it be okay to use a physical medium to help us locate our missing nephew? It's been 6 years since he went missing. We, my sister and I, need help finding him. I will watch for your reply. I believe God has given people certain gifts. Now, that doesn't mean that someone should contact someone who claims that they can put you in contact with the dead. That's evil. You want to stay away from that. But I think God has given certain people certain gifts and mental capabilities that many of us aren't able to tap into. And if that's used in a good sense to locate a missing relative, I think God would be okay with it. Again, I'll make it very clear, though, I'm not talking about contacting a medium to put you in touch with someone who's already passed away. That is a definite no-no. It is evil. Donna in Oklahoma, and you're welcome. Can you tell me where in the Bible God speaks of choosing the leaders of all nations? Romans chapter 13, verse 1, and the following verses gets that said. The be subject to higher powers is the main word there, for there is no power but of God. In other words, there's no leader of a nation that God didn't place that individual in that position of leadership. Walt in Texas, are we in the sixth trump? No, we are in the fifth trump. The sixth trump, Antichrist, is here. That's coming up. But this is a time of teaching, and that's what this ministry is all about, is teaching God's word, preparing people for the sixth trump when Antichrist appears. I'm out of time. I love you all a great deal. Why? You enjoy studying God's word in depth. You care about your Heavenly Father. You love your Heavenly Father. We are brought to you by your tithes and offerings. If we've helped you, help us keep coming to others, and you and others as well, in this world who are lost in this world of darkness. One thing most important, it's this: you stay in His word every day. Every day in your Father's word is a good day, even with trouble. You know why? It's because Jesus, Yeshua, He is the living word.
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0: Lazarus. Today, in many cases, the priesthood is sick. The traditions or the words of men many times have replaced the Word of God in our churches. In more churches than we would like to think, members of the clergy are sexually abusing children. I can't help but believe that God has a very special punishment for those who would abuse a child. This isn't the first time that the priesthood has been sick. The priesthood was dead at the time that Jesus walked the earth. The Sadducees were teaching that there is no life after death. At Mars Hill, they had made an altar, as Paul reports in the book of Acts, with the inscription, "To the unknown God, whom they ignorantly worshiped." Let's begin our lesson with who God chose to lead the people in religious worship. Open your Bibles to Numbers chapter 25, verse 1, as we ask that word of wisdom in Yeshua's precious name. Father, we ask you to open eyes, open ears this day. Now we're going to pick it up, the previous three chapters, 22, 23, and 24 of the book of Numbers, is where Balak, the king of Moab, tried to hire Balaam to curse Israel. The Moabites saw what Israel had done to the Ammonites, and they were vehemently afraid of Israel. Well, after three attempts of Balaam cursing Israel, Balak would say, "Well, let's move a little closer. Maybe you have to see Israel before you can curse them." And Balaam finally told Balak, "I don't care if you give me a house full of silver and gold. I can't curse those whom the Lord blessed." And then at the end of chapter 24 of the book of Numbers, Balaam prophesied that a star would come out of Jacob, a scepter that would smite the corners of Moab. And that, of course, prophecy of our Lord and Savior, Jesus Christ. Plan A didn't work for Balaam to curse Israel, so they're going to implement Plan B as we pick it up, chapter 25, verse 1. Again, we ask that word of wisdom in Yeshua's precious name. Father, ask you to open eyes, open ears this day. Chapter 25, verse 1, and it reads, "And Israel abode in Shittim, and the people began to commit whoredom with the daughters of Moab." And the whoredom was both physical and spiritual, as we'll see. Plan A was for Balaam to curse Israel. Plan B is to seduce Israel into committing apostasy, which would certainly keep them from receiving the Lord's blessings, and then perhaps Balak could curse them. "And they," the Moabites, "called the people of Israel, unto the sacrifices of their gods," note the small g, "and the people did eat and bowed down to their gods." This figuratively bowing down means to serve, to worship. "And Israel joined himself unto Baal Peor, and the anger of the Lord was kindled against Israel." This kindle means it burned. And it burns God when his children commit idolatry, the worship of other gods. This Baal Peor, they sacrificed him to honor of whom the women and virgins prostituted themselves. "And the Lord said unto Moses, take all the heads of the people and hang them up before the Lord against the sun, that the fierce anger of the Lord may be turned away from Israel." This hang them is a Hebrew word, yakah. It means to impale or to crucify on a cross. And this is not to be understood that they impale them and hung them on poles while they were still alive. They killed them first and then impaled them, their heads. This is the same as in Leviticus chapter 20, verse 14, that if a man take a wife and her mother and has sexual intercourse with both, they're all three to be killed and their bodies burned. Impaling or burning after they were killed showed the seriousness of the offense in God's eyes. And Moses said unto the judges of Israel, those who had been appointed to help him administer the government of Israel, slay ye every one his men that were joined unto Baal Peor. Anyone who was guilty of worshiping Baal Peor, the Moabite god, they were to be killed, and then their heads impaled on a pole. Verse 6, and behold, one of the children of Israel came and brought unto his brethren, in other words, into the camp, a Midianitish woman in the sight of Moses and in the sight of all the congregation of the children of Israel, who were weeping before the door of the tabernacle of the congregation. They were weeping because of the divine wrath that had been promised upon the nation, those who were guilty of apostasy. The Midianites had an interesting history in their communications with the people of Israel. As you know, Jethro was a Midianitish priest. He was Moses' father-in-law. But for the most part, the Midianites had adverse impact on the people of Israel. They continually tried to seduce Israel into worshiping other gods. And when Phinehas, the son of Eleazar, the grandson of Aaron, the priest, saw it, he rose up from among the congregation and took a javelin in his hand. He picked up a spear when he saw this Israelite man going to have intercourse with the Midianitish woman. Phinehas was zealous for the Lord. He was a priest who could get things done. And he, this being Phinehas, went in after. This word after is akar in the Hebrew. It means the hinder part. In other words, the sleeping room or the sleeping quarters of the tent. Phinehas went after the man of Israel into the tent and thrust both of them through, the man of Israel and the woman through her belly. So the plague was stayed from the children of Israel. A priest doing what he was supposed to do, to intercede on behalf of the people. He ran them both through in the very act of committing this sexual intercourse. And he was zealous for the Lord, appeasing God's wrath and stopping the plague. And those that died in the plague were 24,000. Paul reports in 1 Corinthians chapter 10, verse 8, that 23,000, not 24,000, but 23,000 were killed in the plague. The discrepancy can be explained what we saw in verse 5, that the judges killed probably 1,000 and then impaled their heads on poles. Verse 10, and the Lord spake unto Moses, saying, verse 11, Phinehas, the son of Eleazar, the son of Aaron, the grandson of Aaron, the priest, hath turned my wrath away from the children of Israel, while he was zealous for my sake among them, and I consumed not the children of Israel in my jealousy. Exodus chapter 34, verse 14, God states there, you'll have no other gods before me, for my name is jealous, and that's jealous with a capital J. This is a covenant that a contract, if you will, that the Lord is making with the descendants of Eleazar and Phinehas. Wherefore say, behold, I give unto him my covenant of peace, and he shall have it, and his seed after him. It was to be perpetual, even the covenant of an everlasting priesthood, because he was zealous for his God and made an atonement for the children of Israel. He did good. He was righteous. The priesthood didn't remain righteous. There was a lapse in this promise where Eleazar's seed line would retain the high priesthood. There was a period of time that Eli was the judge, the next to the last judge of Israel. He had two sons, Hophni and Phinehas, not to be confused with Phinehas, the son of Eleazar. But Hophni and Phinehas were rotten. They were stealing parts of people's sacrifice that was to be given to the offerer. They seduced the women who came to minister at the tabernacle, the house of God, the very house of God. You had a king of Israel, the first king over the 10 northern tribes, Jeroboam by name. He built or had made golden calves and placed them at Dan in Bethel and told the people of the 10 northern tribes, you don't need to go down to Jerusalem and worship Yahweh. Here's your gods. Worship these golden calves. The priesthood became sick. And as I said earlier, the priesthood was dead at the time of Jesus Christ. Well, you might ask yourself, well, the title of this message is Lazarus. Why is Pastor Dennis talking about Eleazar and his son Phinehas? Well, you see, Lazarus is the Greek version of the Hebrew name Eleazar. Turn with me to the New Testament, John chapter 11, verse 1. In the New Testament, John chapter 11, we're going to spend quite a bit of time today in John. John chapter 11, verse 1, and it reads, now a certain man was sick, named Lazarus, Eleazar in the Hebrew tongue, of Bethany, the town of Mary and her sister Martha. Bethany, the Smith's Bible Dictionary says it can be translated the house of misery. It's also translated the date house, as the date palm tree. Lazarus was sick. The priesthood was sick, pretty much as the priesthood is sick today. Not teaching the word of God, teaching the traditions and the words of men. Playing church on what's supposed to be the high Sabbath of the year, the Passover. They're out rolling Easter eggs in the groves, teaching people falsely. Verse 2. It was that Mary which anointed the Lord with ointment and wiped his feet with her hair, whose brother Lazarus was sick. She anointed Christ for his burial. Therefore his sister sent unto him, saying, Lord, behold, he whom thou lovest is sick. Lazarus is sick. Come and help him. The priesthood was sick. Come and help the priesthood. When Jesus heard that, he said, this sickness is not unto death, but for the glory of God, that the Son of God might be glorified thereby. You see, no one had ever raised anyone from the dead to this point in history. And with the exception of Elijah, of course, that was the power of God, not the power of Elijah. But If the people saw one raised from the dead, resurrected from the dead, it would glorify God. And it would glorify the Son of God. Now Jesus loved Martha and her sister, being Mary, and Lazarus. They were good people. They were righteous people. Jesus enjoyed spending time with them. When he had heard, therefore, that he was sick, he abode 2 days still in the same place where he was. He wasn't rushing to Lazarus' side. There's a reason that he delayed for 2 days, as we'll see. Then after that saith he to his disciples, "Let us go into Judea again." Now, they had been threatened and mistreated the last time they were in Judea. His disciples are going to say, "Boss man, are you sure you want to go back to Judea?" His disciples say unto him, "Master, the Jews," the people of Judea, Judah, "of late sought to stone thee, and goest thou thither again?" They tried to kill you the last time that we were there, and you want to go back? Jesus answered, "Are there not 12 hours in the day? Are there not 12 hours of daylight out of every 24 hours? If any man walk in the day, he stumbleth not, because he seeth the light of this world." And of course, what is the light of this world? Jesus Christ said, "I am the light." You see, we have a choice as we walk through life. We can walk in light, Jesus, or we can walk in darkness, Satan. The choice is yours. 1 Thessalonians chapter 5, we are learn there that we're never in dark if we're in Christ. Why? Because we're children of light. Walk with Christ in the light. And think spiritual as we cover these verses. Verse 10, "But if a man walk in the night," and again the choice is ours, "he stumbleth, because there is no light in him." Light, symbolic of truth. So if you don't walk in the light, you're not going to have truth, and you're going to stumble. "These things said he, and after that he saith unto them, Our friend Lazarus sleepeth, but I go that I may awake him out of sleep." And he's dead. And the disciples, though, are going to misunderstand him. "Then said his disciples, Lord, if he sleep, he shall do well." He's just resting. If he's sleeping, he's going to be okay. They didn't understand. And this is the reason that he waited 2 days. He didn't want to arrive before Lazarus died. Why? Because the point was to glorify God and glorify the Son of God. "Howbeit Jesus spake of his death, that they thought that he had spoken of taking of rest in sleep." The priesthood was also sleeping at this time. Don't attend a church that teaches when you die, you remain in a hole in the ground until you're resurrected. That's not what happens at all. More on that in a moment. "Then said Jesus unto them plainly, Lazarus is dead." The priesthood was dead as well. Lazarus, the Greek equivalent of Eleazar, whom the priesthood was supposed to come down through generation to generation. Verse 15, Jesus speaking, "And I am glad for your sakes that I was not there." I wasn't there when Lazarus was sick. "To the intent ye may believe, nevertheless let us go unto him." Not only was his intent for the disciples to believe, it was for those non-believers to see and to believe as well. Then said Thomas, which is called Didymus, unto his fellow disciples, Let us also go that we may die with him. They tried to stone him the last time we were in Judah. We might as well go down there with him that we all can die together. That old doubting Thomas, ever the doubter. Then when Jesus came, he found that he had lain in the grave 4 days already. Lazarus had been in the tomb, the burial tomb, for 4 days. It was taught at this time that when someone died, that their soul searched for the flesh body for 3 days by some. Jesus wanted those non-believers to know that Lazarus was dead. 4 days is more than 3 days. Now Bethany was nigh unto Jerusalem, about 15 furlongs off. This is not very far, 1¾ miles to 2 miles. Bethany was lay on the southeast slope of the Mount of Olives, which most of you know lie just to the north of Jerusalem. And many of the Jews came to Martha and Mary, those of Judah came to Mary, Martha and Mary, to comfort them concerning their brother. They were there to comfort them, but you know, you have what it takes to really comfort someone who has lost a loved one. You know that loved one is not laying out somewhere in a hole in the ground. You're familiar with Ecclesiastes chapter 12, verses 6 and 7, which state that ere the silver cord ever part, that's a Hebraism, meaning when we die, a figure of speech, then the flesh returns to the earth from which it came, the spirit returns to the Father from which it came. You can sit down with someone and explain to them where their loved one is that has passed away. Verse 20. Then Martha, the sister of Lazarus, as soon as she heard that Jesus was coming, went and met him. But Mary sat still in the house. She was no doubt still grieving. Then said Martha unto Jesus, Lord, if thou hadst been here, my brother had not died. Christ deliberately waited until Lazarus was dead. Martha continues, but I know that even now, whatsoever thou wilt ask of God, God will give it thee. She had faith, did Martha, but she didn't understand John chapter 10, verse 30, when Christ said, I and my Father are one. She didn't understand Isaiah chapter 7, verse 14, a virgin shall conceive and bear a son, and you'll call him Emmanuel, which is interpreted as God with us. Verse 23, Jesus saith unto her, Thy brother shall rise again. Forthright. Martha saith unto him, I know that he shall rise again in the resurrection at the last day. She believed that Lazarus was going to remain in that grave until the last day before he would resurrect. Again, this is where you can comfort a friend or a family member who has lost a loved one. You know that one who passed is not out here in a hole in the ground, and you can share this very scripture with them. That is true comfort. The truth of God's word. Jesus said unto her, I am, the sacred name, Iyah Asha Iyah. Moses was told to tell them, when he said, you know, Lord, who am I going to tell sent me? And he said, you tell them, I am that I am sent you. Jesus said unto her, I am the resurrection and the life. He that believeth in me, though he were dead, yet shall he live. And whosoever liveth and believeth in me shall never die. Believest thou this? Question. How would you answer that? Do you believe that whoever believeth in him shall never die? Do you believe Jesus? I sure do. What's your answer? She saith unto him, Yea, Lord, I believe that thou art the Christ, Christos in the Greek, the anointed one, the Son of God, which should come into the world. I believe that you are Messiah. Verse 28, And when she had said so said, she went her way and called Mary her sister, secretly or privately, saying, The Master is come, and calleth for thee. He wanted all to see, including Mary, to increase their belief, their faith. As soon as she heard that, she arose quickly and came unto him. If the Lord ever calls you, respond quickly. Now Jesus was not yet come into the town, but was in that place where Martha met him. 31. The Jews, this is the people of Judah, the ones who came to comfort Mary and Martha over their loss of Lazarus, then which were with her in the house and comforted her, when they saw Mary, that she rose up hastily and went out, followed her, saying one to another, She goeth unto the grave to weep there. She's going to the tomb where Lazarus lay to grieve his death. Then when Mary was come where Jesus was and saw him, she fell down at his feet, saying unto him, Lord, if thou hadst been here, my brother had not died. Lord, you could have saved Lazarus. You know what? Jesus not only saved Lazarus, he saved you and me as well when he gave that ultimate sacrifice on the cross. When Jesus therefore saw her weeping, and the Jews, the people of Judah, the comforters, also weeping, which came with her, he groaned in the spirit and was troubled. This word groaned, it's the sound of a horse snort in fear or in anger. Christ is angry. Why? Because the word of God is not being understood by the people. They think Lazarus is out here laying in a hole in the ground. And said, Where have you laid him? They said unto him, Lord, come and see. Come, we'll show you where Lazarus' tomb is. Jesus wept. The shortest verse in the Word of God. Two words. God's Word wasn't being understood is the reason Jesus wept. Then said the Jews, Behold how he loved him. They misinterpreted why he made this sound of a horse snorting, that he was angry. They said, he's sad because Lazarus passed away. How he loved Lazarus. And some of them said, Could not this man, which opened the eyes of the blind, have caused that even this man should not have died? He didn't on purpose. He delayed getting there. Why? To glorify God and to glorify the Son of God. Jesus, therefore, again groaning, snorting like a horse, in himself cometh to the grave. It was a cave, and a stone lay upon it. Lazarus, the Greek equivalent of Eleazar, lay dead in that tomb. The priesthood was also dead at this time. Jesus said, Take ye away the stone. Martha, the sister of him that was dead, saith unto him, Lord, by this time he stinketh, for he hath been dead 4 days. If we open up that stone from the tomb, it's going to smell awful. Why? Because the flesh of Lazarus is in the process of decomposing. Jesus saith unto her, Said I not unto thee, that if thou wouldest believe, thou shouldest see the glory of God? If you believe, you'll see the glory of God. Lazarus is going to be resurrected by Jesus Christ, and God will be glorified, which was the purpose of this whole sequence of events. Then they took away the stone from the place where the dead was laid, Lazarus, the priesthood. And Jesus lifted up his eyes and said, Father, I thank thee that thou hast heard me. Others have heard me, but they haven't understood me. They haven't understood the word of God. Jesus thanking his Father in advance. And I knew that thou hearest me always, but because of the people which stand by, I said it, that they may believe that thou hast sent me. If they see Lazarus, the priesthood, resurrect, they will believe. And when he thus had spoken, he cried with a loud voice, Lazarus, come forth. Wake up, Lazarus. Wake up, the priesthood. And he that was dead came forth, bound hand and foot with grave clothes, appearing much like I would think a mummy would look. And his face was bound about with a napkin. This would be a piece of cloth that was used to bound about the face. Jesus saith unto them, Loose him and let him go. Take away the grave clothes. Lazarus is alive. The priesthood would also be resurrected with Lazarus. Then many of the Jews which came to Mary and had seen the things which Jesus did believed on him. The whole purpose of the sequence of events, to increase the people's faith, to get people on the right track with their worship, not worshiping the altar to the unknown God as they were doing at Mars Hill, worshiping the Son of God who had the capability of bringing the dead back to life. You know, he can bring the dead back to life and does today. Because he resurrected, we resurrect as well. Verse 46, did everyone believe? No. But some of them went their ways to the Pharisees and told them what things Jesus had done. No doubt we had some Kenites mixed in, temple spies, I call them, keeping track of what Jesus' every move and reporting it to those who were the higher muckety-ducks of the church at the time, the Pharisees. Then gathered the chief priests and the Pharisees a council and said, What do we question? For this man doeth many miracles. They're starting to get worried. Why? Because people are worshiping Jesus. They're not following their lead of religion. Of course, these high chief priests were those appointed by the Romans. They weren't appointed by God, as Eleazar and Phinehas were appointed by God. These were puppets of the Roman government. They were more interested in making Caesar happy than they were in making God happy. If we let him thus alone, if we leave Jesus to his works, all men will believe on him, And the Romans shall come and take away both our place and nation. We're going to mess around and lose our church. When they should have been understanding the miracle that had been performed and believing on Jesus Christ. They're more worried about what the Romans are going to do. And one of them, the priest named Caiaphas, being the high priest that same year, said unto them, "Ye know nothing at all." Whoa, we're going to have a fake high priest have the Holy Spirit speak through him. "Nor consider that it is expedient for us that one man should die for the people, and that the whole nation perish not." Salvation message from a fake high priest. This shows God is in control. When we began, I talked about Balaam being hired by Balak to curse Israel. In Numbers chapter 22, God utilized Balaam's donkey to speak truth to Balaam. And if God could utilize Balaam's donkey, he certainly could utilize the high priest, even the fake high priest appointed by the Roman government. Caiaphas continues, "And this spake he not of himself, but being high priest that year, he prophesied that Jesus should die for that nation." It had been written over and over and over in the Old Testament. "And not for that nation only, but that also he should gather together in one the children of God that were scattered abroad, all of them to be saved." This is the reason in Genesis chapter 22, verse 18, I should say, that the promise that God made to Abraham, he said, "In thy seed," to Abraham, "all nations will be blessed." Why? Because through his seed came Messiah, that one who did die on the cross. And as a result, all nations should not perish, but should have everlasting life. "Then from that day forth, they took counsel together for to put him to death." They didn't listen to the Holy Spirit speaking through Caiaphas. They took counsel to capture Jesus and to crucify him. He was hurting them in the pocketbook. They couldn't compete with the miracles that Jesus was performing, and they knew it. "Jesus therefore walked no more openly among the Jews, but went thence unto the country near to the wilderness, into a city called Ephraim, and there continued with his disciples." His hour had not come, and he knew it. "And the Jews," the people of Judah, "Passover was nigh at hand, and many went out of the country up to Jerusalem before the Passover to purify themselves. Then sought they for Jesus, and spake among themselves as they stood in the temple, 'What think ye, that he will not come to the feast?'" They're laying in wait for Jesus. "Surely Jesus will come to the Passover. We can get him then." They didn't know he would be the Passover lamb. "Now both the chief priest and the Pharisees had given a commandment that if any man knew where he were, where Jesus were, he should show it that they might take him," that they might arrest him, bring him up on false charges, and crucify him. Let's continue into chapter 12. "Then Jesus, 6 days before the Passover, came to Bethany, where Lazarus was, which had been dead, whom he raised from the dead." The priesthood had also been raised from the dead, from the dead works of the Sadducees and the Pharisees, which were teaching the words of men, which were often contrary to the word of God. the priesthood was resurrected with Lazarus. There they made him a supper, and Martha served, but Lazarus was one of them that sat at the table with him. Then took Mary, the sister of Lazarus, a pound of ointment of spikenard, very costly, and anointed the feet of Jesus, and wiped his feet with her hair, and the house was filled with the odor of the ointment. No doubt olive oil in this ointment. Olive oil always symbolic of the Holy Spirit. And no doubt just as that odor of the spikenard, the ointment, the olive oil spread through the house, the Holy Spirit also came over this house. Then saith one of his disciples, Judas Iscariot, Simon's son, which should betray him. Why was not this ointment sold for 300 pence and given to the poor? That's a lot of money you just rubbed on his feet. And of course, what was she doing? She was anointing him for his burial. What will Jesus' response be? This he said, not that he cared for the poor, but because he was a thief and had the bag and bare what was put therein. You see, Judas was the treasurer. He wanted Jesus to become king of the world. Why? Because the king would have a lot of substance, a lot of money, and he was the one holding the money bag. He wasn't putting the money to good use for the poor, for the needy, though. He was stealing it. And then said Jesus, let her alone. You leave Mary alone. Against the day of my burying hath she kept this. She anointed me for burial. For the poor always you have with you, but me ye have not always. And you know, we're all poor. We're all needy of Jesus' salvation. The poor benefit from his sacrifice on the cross. That is, all of us are needy. Much people of the Jews of Judah therefore knew that he was there. And they came not for Jesus' sake only, but that they might see Lazarus also, whom he had raised from the dead. Let's go gawk at Lazarus and Jesus. He was raised from the dead. It became like a circus sideshow. It's almost the same today, beloved. You have those pretending to perform miracles of healing. Do they give God credit in the few instances that they actually heal someone and they aren't faking? No, they take credit for them themselves. And guess what? No mortal man has the gift of healing. The power to heal comes from Jesus Christ. That's why when we anoint the sick, we do it in the name of Jesus Christ. We know it's not our power. Stay away from circus sideshows in your priesthood. But the chief priests consulted that they might put Lazarus also to death. Good religious leaders. People are starting to believe Jesus Christ because Lazarus was resurrected. If we kill Lazarus, we'll eliminate the evidence. Because that by reason of him, Lazarus, many of the Jews went away and believed on Jesus. The priesthood had been resurrected. They were believing Jesus rather than the Pharisees and the Sadducees. Verse 12. On the next day, much people that were come to the feast, the Passover, when they heard that Jesus was coming to Jerusalem, took branches of palm trees, and went forth to meet him and cried, Hosanna, blessed is the King of Israel that cometh in the name of the Lord. This prophesied in Psalm 118, verses 25 and 26. Hosanna, if you translate it, means save now. They knew God's salvation was present. And Jesus, when he had found a young ass, sat thereon, as it is written. Well, where is it written? Well, in the Old Testament, Zechariah chapter 9, verse 9, the first advent. Zechariah chapter 9, verse 10, the second advent. Verse 9 states he will come riding lowly on the colt's ass. The second advent, he's going to return on a white war horse, as it's written in Revelation chapter 19. Not riding lowly on a ass's colt. It was written. It was coming to pass. God's word always comes to pass. Fear not, daughter of Zion. That's Jerusalem. Behold, thy king cometh sitting on an ass's colt. First advent. These things understood not his disciples at the first. But when Jesus was glorified, then remembered they that these things were written of him, and that they had done these things unto him. Don't wait until after the fact to realize what has happened. They had an opportunity to study God's word. They realized after the fact that, yeah, it was written. Isaiah chapter 7, verse 14, a virgin will conceive and bear a son, and you'll call his name Emmanuel. Psalm 22, a psalm of David. My God, why hast thou forsaken me? 1,000 years before Christ said the same thing on the cross, teaching from the cross. Yes, it had been written many, many times in the Old Testament. Make sure you study to where you don't become aware of what's going on after the fact. It might be too late. The people, therefore, that was with him, when he called Lazarus out of the grave, when he said, Lazarus, come forth, and raised him from the dead, bear record. They had seen with their own eyes whom they thought was dead for 4 days. There were two miracles there. One, the flesh of Lazarus came back to life. Two, the Holy Spirit brought him forth from the tomb. You see, he was covered from head to toe in grave clothes. He was wrapped up like a mummy. He had a napkin binding his face. He couldn't see to walk out of the tomb. The Holy Spirit brought him out of the tomb. For this cause the people also met him, for that they heard that he had done this miracle. They said, Hosanna, save now. Behold, the King of Israel coming into Jerusalem. Verse 19, the Pharisees therefore said among themselves, Perceive ye how ye prevail nothing? You see how we've accomplished nothing? Behold, the world is gone after him. Praise God. The priesthood resurrected. The world gone after Jesus. The Pharisees are saying one to another, do something. Yeah, they would do something, all right. They would bring up false charges against Jesus. They would crucify him on the cross. The Pharisees and Sadducees taught the traditions of men. Don't you attend a church that teaches the words of men more and over the word of God. Don't belong to a church that teaches the dead remain in the ground, the grave, until Jesus returns at the second advent. Those are the teachings of a priesthood that is dead. You see, because Jesus resurrected, we also resurrect. That is the teaching of a priesthood that is alive. Let's go to his throne. Yahweh, Heavenly Father, we thank you for the priesthood that is alive. It's called the Elijah ministry, Father. We teach the truth of God's word. No sugarcoating, no holding punches. The word of God straight up, chapter by chapter, verse by verse. Your word, Father, is what is important, not our own words. Let everything we do the rest of this day be to the honor and glory of your name and a reflection of the love that is Jesus Christ. In Yeshua's precious name, amen.
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0: That everyone, everywhere would put the sign, "Repent," up. I just wanted to tell you this, trying to get the word out. Well, God bless you, and we have your complete cure of cancer in prayer. I like what the folks in Nevada are doing with the signs. You know, if we want this nation to be blessed by our Heavenly Father, He makes it very clear how that happens. It's all laid out right here in the rule book. And that's to do things His way. And if we don't do things His way, do you think we should be in line when the blessings are handed out? No, you have no right to be in that line because you didn't meet the conditions. He promises blessings if you meet the conditions. If you go against His commandments and you rebel against Him and have no morals about you, don't expect any blessings. And hopefully the majority of the people of this nation realize before long and wake up and do as the signs that you're saying, repent and get back right with our Heavenly Father, and then He can pour blessings upon our nation. Carla in Arkansas, "Does Satan know our heart and mind like God does?" No, only God is the cardio in the Greek language, knower, the heart knower. He can read your mind. You don't even have to say what you're doing. You don't have to even think it. He knows ahead of time what you are thinking. If not, can He hear what we speak out and use it to torture our minds? Satan can utilize what we say. He and his are able to hear what is spoken out loud. Carolyn in Oregon, "Do you think things will get better before the sixth trump when Antichrist shows up? Will more people turn their hearts to God? It certainly seems to be the opposite. I say, come, Lord Jesus, come." I agree with you, Carolyn. Come, Lord Jesus, come. I believe Jesus is the only one that can straighten out the mess that we have going right now. And I do believe things are going to get worse.

0: Why? Because it says so in God's word, Matthew chapter 24, verse 21. The subject being there in Matthew 24, what's it going to be like before Christ returns? And, you know, we're trying to reach as many as we can in this program. And, you know, Elijah, he was to return the hearts of the children back to the fathers, plural. We are working to return the hearts of the children back to the Father, and that's with the capital F. We're trying to pull as many out of the fire as we can. Gordon in California, where is it in Revelation, the two churches that Christ approved of? And you'll find that in Revelation chapter 2, verse 9, and chapter 3, verse 9, the two churches that Christ found no fault with, Smyrna and Philadelphia. And, you know, you want to belong to a church that teaches what those two churches taught in common, and that is who the Kenites are. Jesus said, you know who those who claim to be of your brother Judah but lie and are of the synagogue of Satan. And he's talking about the Kenites. William in Virginia, where in the Bible does it say an eye for an eye? Exodus chapter 21, verse 24. Leviticus chapter 24, verse 20 states that. And Jesus quoted the Old Testament in the New, Matthew chapter 5, verse 38. Where can I find the New World Order talked about in the Bible? It's the political beast of Revelation chapter 13, which is the first beast of Revelation 13. The second beast of Revelation chapter 13 is none other than the Antichrist. I'm out of time. I love you all a great deal. Why? Because you enjoy studying God's letter that he wrote to you in depth. And you know, it makes his day when he looks down and he sees you studying the letter that he wrote to you, the Bible. Blessings are going to follow. We are brought to you by your tithes and offerings. If we've helped you, help us keep coming to you and to reach out to others who are lost in this world of darkness. Help us pull as many as we can out of the fire. Most important this, though, you stay in his word every day. Every day in your Father's word is a good day, even with trouble. Do you know why? Because Jesus is the living word.
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Genesis 1:46, the first six chapters in God's Word. The world that was. Did you realize there was a world age before this one? Same old world, different age. The creation itself. When were the races created? You see, all the races were created separately, and you'll find that documented in these particular CDs. How and what was the sin in the garden? It will be discussed in this series also. This is a must for the serious Bible scholar, for if you do not understand how it was in the beginning, you certainly will never understand the end.

0: Welcome to the Shepherd's Chapel Network Family Bible Study Hour with Pastor Arnold Murray. Wisdom is understanding God's Word. Pastor Murray's unique teaching approach brings God's Word alive with meaning as he takes you on a chapter-by-chapter, verse-by-verse study of God's letter to you, the Bible. And now here is Pastor Arnold Murray.
1: Good day to you. God bless you. Say welcome to the Shepherd's Chapel. Welcome to this family Bible study hour back in our Father's Word. Book of Deuteronomy. It's the law repeated by Moses in such a way that a lay person can understand. You know, God's law is a beautiful thing. And if you want to be blessed, you're going to follow it, basically. And in the last lecture, he said, if you run across somebody that tries to steer people away from the real word of God and the real way of worship and get them to idolize something like cars, a business, or maybe even an idol, okay, or make an idol out of a business. And anything you put between you and God becomes an idol. He said, don't let somebody destroy the community and take away my blessings. Move them out. Get rid of them. But do it only if you can find two or more witnesses to the fact that they are evil. And never, never punish someone with the voice of one witness, because it could be someone with just wanting vengeance against somebody. That's where we left it in the last lecture. Let's pick it up, if we may, chapter 17, verse 7, and let's go with it, continuing that thought with that word of wisdom from our Father. The hands of the witness shall be first upon him to put him to death. In other words, this kind of keeps him honest. And afterward, the hands of all the people, so thou shalt put the evil away from among you. And destroying God's church is a terrible thing. And when people try to drive God as they do now, especially, let's take Christmas season. What season is it? Well, Christians worship Christmas. And everyone does their level best, it would seem, in certain systems to drive Christians away from the center of things. That's not going to happen. And so it is. It will never happen. You don't have to worry about it. Well, they have seemed to be pretty successful only for a little while. And, you know, on the next block, it's legal. So do it when it is legal. Verse 8. And don't be afraid to push sometimes. Verse 8, if there arise a matter too hard for thee in judgment, between blood and blood, between plea and plea, and between stroke and stroke, being matters of controversy within thy gates, that's to say in your town or your place of judgment is what the gate was, then shalt thou arise and get thee up into a place which the Lord thy God shall choose. Who does the choosing here? Almighty God. Because priest of the Levitical priesthood, it's the equivalent of our Supreme Court, okay, of this day. That's what these people were, experts in understanding God's law. And if it was between family and family, neighbor and neighbor, and absolutely you could make no discernment spiritually between them, then you go to the head law firm, which was the head church, a church that God himself would choose. Verse 9, and thou shalt come unto the priest of the Levites. Not one of your local tribal priest, but you go down to the main, this, like I said, the Supreme Court, priest of the Levites. And unto the judge that shall be in those days, and inquire, and they shall show thee the sentence of judgment. And that's as it is. You know, God's law is neither nay, it's either nay or yea. Now, in our present day, our courts have, through the traditions of men, allowed precedent to slip in. That is to say, laws are judged by the precedent of events that transpired before and decisions made by men, not God. That's the fallacy. In other words, through the law of precedent will allow you to slip away from the law of God. And when that happens, God's blessings will be removed from a nation, a people, or a judgment seat. Verse 10, and thou shalt do according to the sentence which they of that place which the Lord shall choose shall show thee. And thou shalt observe to do according to all that they inform thee. In other words, they will hear both sides of the law. And so it is. Incidentally, this 10th verse is the middle verse in the book of Deuteronomy. So if you want to know, we're halfway through. This is the halfway mark in the book of Deuteronomy. One of the main mistakes made in law is like, sometimes I will liken it like to pin the tail on the donkey. If all you see is the tail, you can't make a judgment there. You got to see the whole donkey. And so it is in judgment. You have to hear both sides. And after you hear both sides, then you need the history of both sides as God's law applies to the history and to the present time in hearing both sides. And then the decision is made, and God's law is always pretty plain and pretty simple. But with many people, when they show preference of people, will hear only one side, and boom, they make their decision. So you're halfway, half-baked, and half out of step. You'll never go anywhere that way, and you're sure not going to have God's blessings. So even in your personal decisions, watch that. Always, you know, this is the way trouble starts, is lack of communication. And when you have lack of communication, misunderstanding slips in. So you get nose to nose and you communicate. Therefore, it eliminates any misunderstanding, and whatever the problem is, nip it in the bud. Take care of business. Hearsay and nonsense can cause hard feelings that can last forever over nothing, absolutely nothing. If the two had communicated, by the time people begin to blood on blood, that is neighbor on neighbor, relative on relative, they all begin to pile on, yeah, I saw this and I saw that and I saw something else, pretty soon it's a hopeless task. But God's law is so final. Not according to what who said or he said or she said, but by the law, by the book, the decision is made, and God's law is always final. It gets it right. Verse 11. According to the sentence of the law which they shall teach thee, and according to the judgment which they shall tell thee, thou shalt do. Thou shalt not decline from the sentence which they shall show thee to the right hand or to the left. Don't you deviate one whit whatsoever. Now, it's important that you absorb this, because a lot of ministers would say, well, I have the right to say you will do this, child. That's not what it said. It said a true priest, a true teacher of God's word, is going to teach you what God's sentence is and why it's so, so that the child understands what the sentence is. And therefore, in understanding the law of God, after they are taught, they can see the harm of their way and want to fix it themselves even. So lack of teaching can cause many problems. If one sets themselves up as a lawyer or a judge and makes decisions bang, bang, and without any explanation, any clarity, whereby the person doesn't understand, never allow confusion to reign. That, God is not the author of confusion, but peace, peace of mind. And God's word, brought forth by a true lawyer of God's word, that is to say, somebody that knows the law, To know the law, you've got to know the difference between commandments, statutes, and judgments. Commandments are God's law that will never change. Statutes are rituals worked into the law that even Christ will fulfill many of them. And judgments can have a twofold meaning. It can be reward for those that serve God, or it can be punishment for those that don't. So to know God's law is a wonderful thing. And a wise person will never on hearsay pass out a verdict without hearing, what did I say? Both sides, complete, and the history, and then as it applies to God's word. So there you have it. Always a true teacher will teach the law itself with explanation, and then the person is to follow it as God instructs. Do you know what this brings? It sets in motion something. If you've fallen short and you're out from under the grace of God and things have gone bad for you, when you listen to the judgment and when you repent to Almighty God, if you had any bad part in it, then his blessings begin to flow in your life and things begin to happen right. It's very difficult to live a peaceful life. It's impossible to live a peaceful life without God's love, quite frankly. Next verse, verse 12. And the man that will do presumptuously and will not hearken unto the priest that standeth to minister there before the Lord thy God, or unto the judge, even that man shall die. And thou shalt put away the evil from Israel. If somebody doesn't listen to God's law, you're better off without them. That's what he's saying. Verse 13, and all the people shall hear and fear and do no more presumptuously. One that is presumptuous can get you in a lot of trouble. To presume something is so-and-so without going to God's word and checking it out is ignorance. Ignorance is not bliss. It's trouble. When you have the real thing, God's word, to guide your path, to be your guiding light, to bless you, to guide you and lead you, how precious it is. Verse 14, when thou art come into the land which the Lord thy God giveth thee, it's important to know that he gives us things. He owns all of it, but he gives us a title to it when you purchase it, and shall possess it, and shall dwell therein, and shall say, I will set a king over me like as all the nations that are about me. Got to have some man to rule me. You know, when we had God all the time. And, you know, ultimately in the next chapter, God will promise us a man of our own that he will rise up who will ultimately be King of Kings and Lord of Lords. That is to say, the Lord Jesus Christ, Yeshua. But man always wants somebody he can see as king or president or chairman. 15, thou shalt in any wise set him king over thee, whom the Lord thy God shall choose. One from among thy brethren shalt thou set king over thee. Thou mayest not set a stranger over thee, which is not thy brother. You don't ever, the house of Israel never ever puts a king or a president over them that is not of the brotherhood of Israel. Or you're headed for trouble. Anytime you break one of God's laws that is plain as this one, you're going to pay for it. You will probably have a lot of unemployment. You will have a lot of trouble, and you will have nonsense, even in the high offices. Why? Because God's blessings lead it. Verse 16. But he shall not multiply horses to himself, nor cause the people to return to Egypt, that's to say, put you in bondage with debt and what have you, and to the end that he should multiply horses, that means war, For as much as the Lord hath said unto you, you shall henceforth return no more that way. In other words, when you have a leader, never let him gain personal gain. He is supposed to be on lookout for the people and not for himself. If you ever have a leader that uses the word I, me, more than any other entity, you got trouble. I this, I that, me this, me that, I this. You got a heap of hurt. He's supposed to look out for the people. 17, and certainly not overtax. Neither shall he multiply wives to himself, that his heart turn not away, neither shall he greatly multiply to himself silver and gold. Verse 18, and it shall be, when he sitteth upon the throne of his kingdom, that he shall write him a copy of this law in a book out of that which is before the priest, the Levites. In other words, he will get him a copy of God's word, God's law, and he will memorize it. He will learn it. If he intends to be a ruler over God's children, he will go by that book, not by the traditions of men that make void the word of God, and not by hearsay and not by guess or mess, and certainly not his own whims and our desires, but God's law. End of story. I mean, it is that simple. And you know what happens if he doesn't? God won't bless it. And God's blessings would leave that nation that would choose to do such until ramifications are put in place and things are corrected. Verse 19, and it shall be with him, and he shall read therein all the days of his life. He will not leave the word of God if he's a true leader, that he may learn to fear the Lord his God and to keep all the words of this law and these statutes and to do them. Doesn't do any good just to know them, just to memorize them. You've got to be a doer of God's word if you want God's blessings. And God's blessings are what prosper you and what give you peace of mind in life. So who wouldn't want it? Okay. I don't know. You can kind of, you know, you might say, well, let's put that to the test. Well, you can do that. How many of your leaders in the past have invoked the name of God? How many of your leaders in the past have prayed? How many of your leaders in the past have asked God's blessings on America and gone by this word? Then look how during those administrations God blessed America. The proof's in the pudding. You don't even have to be the brightest bulb in the drawer to figure that one out. Verse 20. That his heart, that is to say that his old ego, that his old ego be not lifted up above his brethren, and that he turn not aside from the commandment, to the right hand or to the left, to the end that he may prolong his days in his kingdom, he and his children in the midst of Israel. In other words, you either do it God's way or God's going to say you're out, period. That's what it amounts to. You let a man's ego, I, me, my, get in the way, then God's going to act on it, and he's going to make corrections. Now, if we go on into chapter 18, we go into the ecclesiastical law, that is to say the law of the church, the law of church leaders, and they fit and are very befitting, and if you want a successful church, you will follow these laws as they are written to ministers, reverends, priests, preachers, and so forth. Chapter 18, verse 1. The priest of the Levites and all the tribe of Levi shall have no part nor inheritance in Israel. They shall eat the offerings of the Lord made by fire and his inheritance. That is to say, it was possible that a priest, well, how could a priest have an inheritance when they're not supposed to? They can have a house, and the priest could not have an allotment of land, though, in the very gathering place of Israel. Why? Because God was their inheritance, and God will always be their inheritance. It doesn't get any better than that. But he can also have movable or personal property, and he can sell that property, that house, and retain that those monies. Okay, verse 2. Therefore shall they have no inheritance among their brethren; the Lord is their inheritance. There you have it written, as he hath said unto them. And so it is, and it's so beautiful to read, even in the millennium years, the thousand-year reign of Christ, when God's elect are reigning there with him, that the Zadok, that's the just, the upright, that's God's elect. They also have no inheritance, for God is their inheritance, meaning everywhere you step, it's yours because God owns it. But you never take advantage of that. God's elect never try to enrich themselves at the expense of Almighty God. Verse 3, and this shall be the priest's due from the people, from them that offer a sacrifice, whether it be ox or sheep, and they shall give unto the priest one shoulder and the two cheeks and the maw. Now, maw is kind of foreign to us today. It means the stomach and its contents. Why? Because it's fat. That's where the fat usually is stored. And God said, the fat belongs to me. Don't you eat it. It'll make you sick. And the fat is burned in the fire of the altar. But the priests themselves were given a front leg and shoulder, And so it is that that part would be for their own benefit and their pay as priest. Verse 4. The first fruit also of thy corn, of thy wine, and of thine oil, and the first of the fleece of thy sheep shall thou give him. What has replaced this? As I told you, statutes are rituals, and Christ fulfilled many of those rituals, such as blood sacrifice, animal sacrifice. You can read it in Hebrews chapter 10. Christ became our sacrifice for one and all times. Therefore, that statute of blood sacrifice, or of the shoulder, or the maw, was nailed to the cross. Well, what does God want us to sacrifice then? Your love. That's what he wants. Hosea chapter 6, verse 6. I do not want your burnt animals. I want your love. And if you really want God's attention, and if you want him to bless you, you will sacrificially give of that love to him for all that he has done for you. So naturally, much of this that we're reading is now transferred to love, nailed to the cross, and so forth. Verse 4, the first fruit also, we got that, didn't we? Verse 5, for the Lord thy God hath chosen him out of all thy tribes, that's to say Levites, to stand to minister in the name of the Lord, him and his sons forever. In other words, it is an election, and so it is that priesthood would be forever, and God will always bless that priesthood in the house of Israel. The house of Israel was taken captive 200 years before the house of Judah. The house of Israel went over the Caucasus Mountains, and many of them called Caucasians after that, settling Europe, and many of them later migrating to Canada, the Americas, and so it is today. So don't ever think these laws do not apply to you. It's God's law. How long did it say he would be a minister? Forever and ever. And so it is. That is the duty of the Levitical priest. That's why I stated these laws in this chapter apply to the priesthood. And so it is. Verse 6. And if a Levite come from any of thy gates out of all Israel, where he sojourneth, and come with all the desire of his mind unto the place which the Lord shall choose. In other words, he is a newcomer, a minister bringing a word, and that word is from the Lord, and you will make him welcome. Because it is the Lord that chooses him and the place the Lord chooses, if it's the real thing. Verse 7, then he shall minister in the name of the Lord his God, as all his brethren the Levites do, which stand there before the Lord. And so it is. What do ministers minister? Well, they'd better be ministering what? The word of the Lord. If you've got a minister that does not minister the word of the Lord, what have you got? What you've got is a ratchet jaw. And he's never going to be pleasing to Almighty God. Evangelists are excused from this, those that draw people into the church. But I'm talking about a pastor. A pastor comes from the word pasture, good old country saying, where you feed animals. And a pastor is supposed to feed the sheep, and the sheep are the people. But feed them what? The word of God, chapter by chapter and verse by verse, whereby they can know and understand the history as it was before and what these events became. This chapter we're in is such an important chapter. It's one of the first, not first, but one of the strongest promises that God is going to send us a Messiah, a Savior. And you find it way back here in this 18th chapter of the great book of Deuteronomy. But so that you understand what a preacher is and what a preacher does, he preaches God's words, not man's traditions that make void the word of God. You know, you don't have to be, again, I'll use it, the brightest bulb in the drawer to understand that. You go to church to learn God's word, not man's doings. Verse 8, they shall have like portions to eat, besides that which cometh of the sale of his patrimony. That means, that's a kind of a foreign word to us today, but it simply means his own property. And he could have, you might say, like, he could not necessarily own the land, but he could own the house that was on it. And he could sell that house. And that was his money. Okay. He could gain that. And there was even a city that was a priest city near Jerusalem. And a deed is buried there in that city. We learned that in the book of Jeremiah. We'll find it someday. Verse 9. When thou art come into the land which the Lord thy God giveth thee, you didn't just accidentally happen, God gave it to us. You know, many wonder about this great nation. God gave it to us. Thou shalt not learn to do after the abomination of those nations. You'll stick to the teachings of God. 10, thou shalt not be found, there shall not be found among you any one that maketh his son or his daughter to pass through the fire, or that useth divination, always divining something up, or an observer of times, or an enchanter, or a witch. You don't put up with things like that. And you know, it is an amazing thing. You've got to be real careful in this generation in teaching your children. Because our high court has passed laws where we can hardly teach this word, especially not in schools. But they can teach about witches and enchanters and familiar spirits And all these things that God is against, they're able to teach that. And then people would wonder, well, how have children gone so bad? Children have not gone bad. Men, responsibility of the elders has gone bad, whereby God's law has parted. And the judges, who caused it? The judges have left open the door of violation and contrary to the law of Almighty God. And, you know, many might say, well, how are we, should we know we should follow the law of God? Because it's common sense. It would seem that common sense is flowing the coop. That's an old country saying. Just flew off in the night. And where did it go? Well, certainly I'm glad that there are still many people in this country, especially country folk, that have common sense. And they're going to hang on to it. That's God's way. But people wonder how children gun each other down. Why? Because of divination, witches, and games, dragons, dungeons. On and on it goes. Enchanters, verse 11, are a charmer. That's a medium. Talk to the dead. Or a consulter with familiar spirits, that talks to the dead. Or a wizard. A wizard likes to use drugs to get on a high, so he a spiritual high, okay. Or a necromancer, that is to say a play actor, or one that can throw his voice and make a dummy talk, okay. God's against those things. Why? Well, it's against common sense. Verse 12, to complete. For all that do these things are an abomination unto the Lord, and because of these abominations the Lord thy God doth drive them out from before thee. And so it is. God finds many things that he abhors in today's world. See that you stick with God's word. And see that you find and study yourself to be approved in utilizing common sense and holding the framework of common sense to keep your family healthy, wealthy, and wise. You know, God always blesses those that serve him. You may be poor in the beginning, but if you will allow God to bless you, you will gain with what you need. And what you need is to have sufficient. That's rich. Okay. When you have sufficient, that's rich. I have unfortunately lived in the Great Depression when many of us did not have what we needed to be sufficient. And that makes you all the more appreciate sufficient. That is rich. Why? Because it's the blessings of God. So here you have the law of the church. Don't miss the next lecture. It's the promise of the coming of Christ. Don't miss it. All right, bless your heart. You listen a moment, won't you please?
0: The Mark of the Beast on CD is our free introductory offer to you. What is the Mark of the Beast? Many false teachers would have you believe it will be a tattoo on your forehead or a computer chip implanted under your skin. It is getting late in the game. You need to know what the Mark of the Beast is. As it's written in Revelation chapter 13, verse 8, many will be deceived. There is no need for you to be deceived. Christ said in Mark 13:23, "Behold, I have foretold you all things." Jesus indeed told us how not to be deceived, and Pastor Arnold Murray takes you on a step-by-step study of God's Word concerning this critical subject, the Mark of the Beast. 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You may also request your free CD by mailing your request to Shepherd's Chapel, Post Office Box 416, Gravett, Arkansas 72736. Don't be deceived by Satan.
1: And there we are back again. Let's have the 800 number, please. 1-800-643-4645. That number good from Puerto Rico, throughout the U.S., Alaska, Hawaii, all over Canada. If the Spirit moves and you have a question, you share it. Won't you do that? Please never ask a question pertaining to a certain reverend, denomination, or organization. Don't judge people. You know, our Father is judge enough. Boy, his word, he judges things pretty close when we listen to him. You are to discern, and your discernment allows you to fellowship or not fellowship. That is wisdom. So you hang on to that. But don't judge people. That's God's business, and when you get on his toes, he does not appreciate it. Those of you that listen by shortwave around the world, it's always a pleasure hearing from you. Your announcer at the end of the hour will give you our mailing address. You got a prayer request, you can do away with that number and the address. Why? God knows what you're thinking right now. He does. He's got time for you. He created you different than anyone else. Your DNA is different. You are unique. He wanted somebody just like you. And the thing is, he wants you to love him. He sure loves you. He may not love what you do, but he sure loves you. That is to say, what you do all the time. Repent, let him know you love him. It pays great dividends. Father, around the globe we come. We ask that you lead, guide, direct, Father. Touch in Yeshua's precious name. Thank you, Father. Amen. Okay, and question time. Matthew, and I don't know where Matthew is from. What does God look like? Well, that's real simple. What did God say in the beginning? Let us make man in our image. He included himself. Okay. Therefore, we can really understand why when his only begotten son came, why that son would say in St. John chapter 14, if you've seen me, you've seen the Father. Why? Well, what were you to call him? Emmanuel, God with us. He was God. Looked just like him, but brought to a dimension that we in this life could see and be taught by and hear the very word of God. Again, don't miss the next lecture. It's going to go into that some. Marcia from California. What can I do to get rid of evil spirits that keep messing with me? Well, you're a woman of God. You're a child of God. I want you to read Luke chapter 10, verse 18, 19, 20, where Christ in his name gives you power over all of your enemies. Order them out in the name of Jesus Christ. Take the oil of our people, olive oil, and anoint the doorpost of your house and forbid anything evil or negative to cross that threshold and mean it. I mean, sometimes when it comes to evil spirits, you got to get meaner than a junkyard dog to be that serious in casting them out. God gave you that authority. Don't put up with them. Okay. You're a woman of God. Act like it, okay? No name. What special prayer can I say regarding my help and my healing? You just talk to him. You know, people want to make so much out of prayer, and he's our Father. And as it's written in Ezekiel chapter 18, verse 4, all souls belong to him. You're his. So talk to him. Tell him your troubles. Tell him what your help is. He knows. But as he writes in the 43rd chapter of the great book of Isaiah, let me see, verse 26, I think, somewhere along there, he says, hey, remind me of my promises. Don't worry, he knows them, but he wants to know if you know them. Remind me of my promises so we can talk about it and I can justify you. That is to make it right with you. So take and make a mental note of James chapter 5. And if you have no elders near, you can do it yourself. You anoint yourself with the oil of our people and ask for a healing and good health. But how do you find good health? Well, you follow the health laws of God's word. God created these flesh bodies and he knows what it takes to keep them healthy. And he instructs us like we covered it in what? The 14th chapter of this great book of Deuteronomy. You can read of it again in Leviticus chapter 11. And really what it amounts to is don't eat scavengers. Eat the food that God intended that we should partake of and you'll be healthy. Jane from Texas. My question is about the angels, the sons of God. When they left their first abode and took wives from the daughters of men, were these women aware that they were marrying angels, and did they realize that this was a big no-no? Maybe not in every case. I mean, they were handsome, I have no doubt. But naturally, inasmuch as they were not of our kind, it produced a Geber, which is to say a hybrid or a giant. The main thing is, it was a no-no with God. God did not take it out on the women. God took it out on the fallen angels, as it is written in the great book of Jude, right before the book of Revelation, first six verses. When they left their place of habitation, that's to say heaven, and rather than being born of woman, they seduced woman. And when they did that, they broke God's law, and that brought about the flood to destroy those offspring, and he put them in chains for destruction. They're already judged to death. Jude 6. Steve from New Mexico. Pastor Murray, how does the biblical history of chronology relate to the geological times and carbon dated? Exact. Okay. Exact. There is no argument between biblical history and science. Basically, there are times science is wrong. The Bible isn't. We had an earth age before this one, and it is written in God's word. He hasn't hidden it from us. It's only that certain preachers hide it from us because they don't teach the word. But that first earth age, there were many creatures. God loves his creatures. But Satan rebelled there. But in many of the documentaries that we have done, we have checked out carbon dating and many other ways, Fatima, and many other ways of checking dates and times of ancient writings. And there is no difference. Science is science. It's like a lot of times, though, the reason people have trouble with it, I'm going to use an old country saying. It's like this. If you're with a preacher that doesn't spread out, it's like putting a cow out to graze with a 10-foot rope. That's when people stake their milk cow out, put her on a 10-foot rope. She can only eat what is within that 10-foot circle. That's it. As far as she's concerned, that's the end of the world. Or you can give her a 50-foot rope, and she can get out there and take in a lot more grazing. Well, so it is if you really teach God's word and you take the blinders off and let them see the first earth age and God's beauty of creation and his correction of Satan by destroying the first earth age, whereby the people that followed him could have an opportunity for salvation, the love of God. It's a beautiful thing. No difference in science and God's word. Cheryl from Utah. I was baptized as a child, but am no longer a member of that church. I would like to be rebaptized in my new finding of Christianity. What are your thoughts? And I love your teaching. Well, I'm glad you love the teaching. I can't answer that for you, because if you were old enough to understand, there are many churches, but there's only one Christ. And if you were old enough to understand, you were being baptized into his death, burial, and resurrection, stating, I publicly believe, I am a believer, then you are baptized. But that's up to you. If you did not know that, then the choice is yours, and you would have to go from there. Evelyn from Florida, my comment and question is, my husband recently began attending a church, a hall, because he also wanted to study the Bible. He also watches your program at times, but has been corralled into this other church. We have always celebrated Christmas the traditional way and never worshiped the tree, Christmas tree. But now my husband is telling me that a Christmas tree is offensive to God. He cannot find any passage in the Bible to state that, but says that it is a pagan holiday and an abomination. Would you please give me a solid explanation? Well, he's never read the Bible too good then, has he? Because in the great book of Hosea, which means salvation, where God would even call the people Lo Ami and Ami, which means not my people, and then claimed them and said they are my people. In Hosea chapter 14, verse 8, God said, I am a great fir tree. In other words, the fir tree is symbolic of that. That's what he was talking about. Why? Well, it's evergreen. It always has green leaves, meaning it's ever living. You don't worship it. It's just that that's what it stood for. Okay. Again, Hosea 14, 8, God himself, I am a great fir tree. And so it is, and you know, the cedar, the evergreen, it's always, it's amazing when you make a study even of the horticulture of the plant. A lot of old timers, we know, because back before they brought out so many chemicals to, I mean, spray a bug and boop, it's gone. You had to have cedar chests and things of that nature to keep moths out of your clothing. What a beautiful thing that wood protects and guards. But he solid, evergreen, meaning he doesn't have leaves part of the year. He's a year-round God. Now, I highly recommend, Christ was conceived on December the 25th. He was not born on December the 25th. That's real easily documented in Luke chapter 1, all right? And between this period and Christmas time, we will give the Christmas lecture. And you really want to order the Christmas tape. And it goes into biblical detail on the events, and so be it. But again, having read Hosea chapter 14, verse 8, and I think you'll be happy. Alice from New York. Pastor Murray, I have the Christmas tape, but I am still confused. How do you know it was June the 13th and 19th? Can you direct me as to how to I can document this in the Bible? Well, I sure can. But you're going to have to go a little deeper. You're going to have to take your companion Bible and go to the appendix number 179. Appendix 179. It will educate you on the 24 courses. Abia is a date itself. That's how I can know it was that date. The Appendix 179 in the Companion Bible will teach you in detail. Quite a long study, but it's there for you just for the looking. James from Georgia, can you clarify when Christ returns? Please document with Scripture. Matthew 24:30. Okay. After Antichrist's reign is over and done, the seventh trump sounds and here he comes. So Christ comes at the seventh trump. Another wonderful place you will find is in the Revelation chapter 11, verse 15. The two witnesses rise from the streets of Jerusalem, the seventh trump sounds, and here comes Christ. Christ comes at the seventh trump. The most important thing you want to know is the Antichrist comes at the sixth trump. That's why his number is 666. He comes at the sixth seal, the sixth trump, and the sixth seal, sixth vial. Christ comes at the seventh seal, the seventh trump, and the seventh vial. No problem. That's your dates. Brandon, your chronological order. Brandon from Wisconsin. Is Satan, the Antichrist, and the false prophet all the same person or three different people? It's the same person. For every negative, there is a positive. We have the Father, the Son, and the Holy Spirit. You have Satan, the dragon, the Lucifer, the devil, the Antichrist. He goes by seven or eight names, Little Horn, and so forth. Satan uses many names, but it's just one person. And he deceives a lot of people. He can turn on love like love is never turned on before to deceive people into thinking he's Messiah. And as it is written in Revelation chapter 13, following verse 11, after he appears, hey, looks like the lamb slain. Looks like Jesus Christ. He even has the power, like it's got horns. That's what power means. Horns mean, rather, is power. But when he speaks, it's the voice of the dragon. I mean, it's none other than Satan himself claiming to be Christ. And it goes on and states in verses 12, 13, 14, he performs miracles in the sight of people. I mean, people in this world can see it. Fabulous things. Let me tell you something. The churches are not gearing people to handle something like that, even though it's written in God's word. They better get to it, because it's going to happen before too long. Brenda from Illinois, where can I purchase the Companion Bible? Right here from Shepherd's Chapel. Request, you can call or request the book list or whatever, okay? They'll send it to you. Wayne from New Mexico. Hi, and thank you for all you do at the chapel. You are so welcome. It is a blessing to be able to study with you all. My question is regarding Ephesians 2:2. I look in my Strong's and the word world, 2889, is cosmos. And I look at my Green's Interlinear and it's 165 age. Can you please expand on this? Stick with Strong's. Strong is for the strong. Green's has made an error or two. I find another error of his, a very bad one, in 2 Thessalonians chapter 11, verse 1 to 3, okay, where he changes expatio in the Greek, which means wholly seduced, to a different word. That's bad. But stick to your Strong's and you'll be fine, okay. I want to make one thing very clear. The Green's is probably the best inexpensive set of manuscripts you can get your hands on. But beware his translation. But the manuscripts are accurate. And that's why I recommend the Green's, is so that you have a copy if you wish to study in that depth of the best Greek, Hebrew, and Aramaic manuscripts you're going to find in today's time, at the least cost. And it is one of the ways that you can go into the Genesis chapter 1, 2, and 3 and understand what God meant when he said not just Adam, but Eth Ha'adam in the Hebrew tongue, to see the difference in men created at that time. Linda Kay from Idaho, when God said he is preparing a mansion for us, and we will walk the streets of gold, is this when we die or when Christ returns or after the millennium? Well, it's according, you're not going to walk those streets. Gold simply means it's purity. If there's no sin there or anything of that nature, okay? It's spiritual. That truly will be during the millennium time and the eternity. But the mansion is a different story. You read that in St. John chapter 14, which I quoted earlier about if you've seen the Son, you've seen the Father, same chapter. But the word in the Greek is meno, mansion. But do you know what it means? You know, when you translate meno to mansion, people visualize, oh, I'm going to have this huge home in the sky. Well, that's not what it means at all. It means a resting place. And do you know what ultimately it means? It means is the abode is the same word, mono and meno, meno and mono, okay, in that same chapter. It's when God dwells with you. You can do that right now. When you dwell in Christ, he is your rest, meaning you find peace of mind. The only peace of mind you're going to find in this world is in Christ. And that's mansioning or resting with him, Sabbathing with him. Do you know what the word Sabbath means in the Hebrew tongue? It means rest. Okay. So he is our rest, and you can partake of that today through the Comforter. That was his promise in 14 of John, that Comforter would come. And he did. It's the Holy Spirit. That's God's Spirit with us today. And boy, will it give you blessings and bring you peace of mind. Patricia from Kentucky, I have brain damage and I have very many problems. I've broken my neck and spine, and I'm not being a poor me baby, but I have a problem spreading God's word. He has blessed me to the point that I can now live alone and take care of myself. He is so good. Am I to talk to others of the truth you have shown me? And how can I tell others? Well, what you do is if the opportunity comes along, then you plant a seed, but only God can make it grow. Don't dump the whole load on them. And then if they question you, answer the question and let God.

0: God caused it to grow, okay? But do you know something, dear? You are a fantastic example and witness to love the Lord and to study His Word the way you do when you're handicapped to that point. It makes a lot better witness than I do. Because a non-believer is going to say, how can she still believe when she has a broken neck? And yet, look at her. God has blessed her that she can take care of herself. What a witness. You're doing real good, but don't over, you know, when you're fishing, you just put the bait out there and you move it just a little bit. You don't throw the anchor at them, okay? I don't want you to get hurt is what I'm telling you. Just be very gentle in your fishing and fish for men and you'll do good. You're doing good already. Juanita from Tennessee. For 12 years, our family has studied with Shepherd's Chapel. We really enjoy studying. Thank you. Revelation 27, Satan has been released. Satan goes, in verse 8, goes out to deceive the nations. Fire comes down, the white throne judgment. Question, would this be the second death for these people? Well, if they follow, the second death is, you will find in the last two verses of that 20th chapter. If at the great white throne judgment, if they followed Satan after he was released a short time, they walk into the lake of fire. That is the second death. Fini, done, over. And I'm out of time. Hey, I love you all because you enjoy studying our Father's Word, chapter by chapter, verse to verse, verse by verse, verse. But most of all, God loves you for it. Oh, does He? He really does. And when you make His day, boy, does He make yours. Brought to you by your tithes and offerings. If we've helped you, you help us keep coming to you. Once you do that, most of all, though, you listen to me, stay in His Word. Every day in His Word is a good day, even with trouble. Do you know why? Because Jesus Yeshua is the living Word.
1: 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Thank you for watching today's program, and God bless you.

The book of Deuteronomy. The law was given as our schoolmaster. Have you been to school on God's Word? Certainly one way to go there is to study the book of Deuteronomy. Probably the most exciting thing that Deuteronomy has to offer for you is that great song of Moses, that those that overcome the false Messiah in the end generation will be singing. The law itself being the schoolmaster that keeps us out of trouble in these flesh bodies. Again, an education in taming that part of you that oftentimes needs taming through the old schoolmaster, that great book, Deuteronomy, the law, and its set ways of keeping you from harm's way even in this generation. You're going to enjoy it.